0: stabbed the man that lived there. Wilson was seen outside with a knife in hand and was shot and killed by two officers.
1: The information that we originally had is we didn't know if they knew each other. Later through the investigation, it was determined that they do know each other. It's unknown how well they know each other, but they both appear to live in the apartment complex.
0: Lieutenant Aaron Cheshire with the Taylorsville Police Department says the 32-year-old stab victim is in stable condition. Our top national story. U.S. negotiators met with Israel's prime minister today to discuss plans for Gaza. While they left the meeting feeling optimistic, there's still no commitment by Israel to stop the fighting. Israel has said it wants Hamas to fully disarm before making any deals. 60 days after signing a memorandum of understanding, there's still no peace deal in sight with Iran. Retired Colonel Steve Ganyard says the U.S. hopes pressuring Iran's economy will force the country to open the Strait of Hormuz.
2: There are all sorts of things the U.S. can do economically. Sanctions, yes, we do that, but we never really enforce the sanctions. So there is the ability here, if Treasury really puts its mind to it, to force the Iranian economy to the point that the Iranians have to blink.
0: President Trump is now threatening Oman, who is currently in negotiations with Iran to control parts of the strait. The U.S. military has seen a big jump in new recruits.
3: The U.S. military has largely climbed out of its pandemic-era recruiting slump. The Trump administration has largely taken credit for it, arguing young Americans are signing up because they support its leadership. But our reporting has found something much simpler. Recruits overwhelmingly join for economic reasons, college benefits, health care, and above all, a career. That's largely how it's always been, even during wartime. The bigger challenge is finding people who qualify to serve. Only about a quarter of young Americans are estimated to be eligible to serve, largely because of a worsening obesity epidemic and poor academic performance on the military's SAT-style entrance exam.
0: ABC's Steve Bainon reporting. The National Weather Service has confirmed that the storm in Tooele County last week did contain a tornado. NWS says that limited infrastructure and vegetation in the area around Dugway makes it hard to track the full path, but it did travel at least a mile, causing destruction about 300 yards wide. KSL News Time 6:05. First look traffic. Here's Ricky Meese.
4: We do have a crash in Utah County I-15, about 1600 north as you're going from Orem to Linden. You'll see that the right lane is partially blocked. And if you're on northbound I-15, you'll see traffic is backed up Orem to Linden. Ricky Meese in the KSL Traffic Center.
0: Have you ever wondered why we have the ninth and ninth whale? What does it symbolize? Well, it turns out a little urban legend, Utah history urban legend, is the reason why. And Jeff Kaplan breaks it down next on his Minute of News.
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15: 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Over the weekend, I went to see the giant whale in Salt Lake City. In the middle of the roundabout at 9th South and 11th East, there's a massive blue leviathan beast breaching the ground, shooting straight up in the air. The fiberglass humpback whale soars 23 feet up, his fins 46 feet across, in the middle of Salt Lake City. But why? This is the proverbial fish out of water. But before you shake your head and see this art piece as another example of ridiculous folly from the crazy people of Salt Lake, let's consider Utah history for a moment. For decades, even centuries, maybe you've heard that whale hunting is illegal in the Great Salt Lake. Now, there are just as many whales in your bathtub as you'd find in northern Utah's giant puddle, so this law has always been presented as proof that state lawmakers are numbskulls. Except, there is no such law on the books in the great state of Utah. It's an urban legend, perhaps spawned by an eccentric British scientist named James Wickham. Back in 1875, as the story goes, he captured two whales off Australia. He shipped them to San Francisco by boat, stuck them on railroad cars, and dumped them in the Great Salt Lake. The idea was to breed them and use their whale oil to light the city. Except poachers got a hold of the two whales, and thus the experiment and the whales died. Only problem is, none of this ever happened. There's no James Wickham. The whole thing was a hoax perpetrated in 1890 by the merry pranksters at the now-defunct newspaper called the Utah Inquirer. Nowadays, we'd call it a conspiracy, but back then they called it a tall tale. Every bit of Utah whale history is made up. There are none. There've never been any, except the tall tale, just beneath the turf this week, around the corner from 9th and 9th.
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0: 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Here's Ricky Meeks.
4: I-15 southbound slowdowns in Salt Lake County are breaking up now. A few spots here and there as you go from Murray to Midvale, again in Sandy, approaching Draper, and then passing Bangor Highway. Northbound to I-15, also a little crowded and slow. That's going to be Bluffdale up to the Bangor Highway exit in Draper. That right lane always bogged down. Over to the east, nice and quiet, I-215 and I-80. And we're clearing out on all major roadways in Davis and Weber counties, including westbound I-84 from the Highway 89 junction to I-15. Eric?
17: Well, you've still got this northbound crash in Utah County on I-15, right around 1600 North, and it is there. Got a fire truck, and the vehicles involved are blocking the right lane, so there's still plenty of lanes over there for, and you've got the HOB lane as well. So traffic is getting through, but you are a little bit delayed. The bigger delays are actually on the southbound side, more congestion and heading in that direction, and those start at American Forks Pioneer Crossing exit and go down into Linden. The heaviest stretch will be before and after Pleasant Grove Boulevard. Eric Butler in the KSL Traffic Center.
18: Expect hot and dry conditions for most of the work week. For this evening, partly cloudy skies, temperatures eventually dipping down to around 73 for a low. And there is a slight chance for a stray shower in northern Utah overnight. Then Tuesday, partly cloudy with a high of 94. From the KSL Weather Center, I'm Kristen Van Dyke.
0: It's 96 degrees in Salt Lake City. Coming up, we've got your national news as well as music in a minute. 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
5: KSL News Time 6:14. The three things you need to know this hour. First,
6: a collection of environmental and health groups announced that they plan to file a complaint with the FTC over the state's advertisements concerning the safety of nuclear energy. I'm KSL News Radio's Cameron Elliott.
5: Second, the Intermountain Health Campus in Murray has been shut down following a fatal shooting in Kearns today. Police say it's out of an abundance of caution and there's no reason for the public to be concerned. Third, traffic and weather together.
7: We do have a right lane blocked in Utah County with a crash northbound I-15, 1600 North going from Orem to Linden. It's causing a little bit of slowing, but the bigger delays are on the southbound side in Utah County with heavy and slow traffic southbound I-15, Pioneer Crossing in American Fork to Linden. Ricky Meese in the KSL Traffic Center.
8: Temperatures are going up, highs in the mid-90s to even upper 90s for most of the work week. From the KSL Weather Center, I'm Kristen Van Dyke.
5: It's 96 degrees at the KSL Common Spirit Health Studios. 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
9: From ABC News, I'm Stephanie Officer. President Trump has threatened to expand the U.S. war with Iran, warning U.S. ally Oman he could bomb them if they interfered with U.S. objectives in the critical Strait of Hormuz. ABC's Jonathan Carl.
10: Unable to put an end to the Iran war, President Trump today threatened to expand it, issuing a blunt and profane warning to a U.S. ally, Oman, saying he would bomb the expletive out of them if they interfered with U.S. objectives in the critical Strait of Hormuz.
11: No, I don't think they'd behave very well, but we'd handle them very easily, just like we do others.
10: The threat comes as ship traffic through the strait is at a virtual standstill.
9: A Massachusetts jury heard from two of the women who know Lindsay Clancy best today, her mother and sister. Clancy is on trial for the murder of her three children, allegedly strangling them to death. Her defense team argues she suffered from postpartum psychosis and was overmedicated. ABC's Peter Haralambos.
12: And both of them are testifying about one really important detail for the defense. The idea that Clancy was overmedicated by the medical professionals who treated her. We know from previous testimony she was prescribed more than a dozen different psychiatric drugs, and that she believed a lot of her negative symptoms were actually coming from those drugs themselves, and that her doctors were actually worsening her condition. Her mom telling the jury, quote, the medication was pretty much destroying her mind.
9: Storm-soaked Indiana now in cleanup mode after days of storms and flooding. It was a deadly weather event, leaving at least seven people dead. Indianapolis residents were finally able to return to their flooded homes today. Oliver Riggle realized little to nothing could be salvaged.
13: I've been trying to keep a positive mindset. I've been trying to just not think about it too much because I know as much as I want things to be all right, it's obviously not.
9: A flood warning remained in effect for most of the day for parts of East Central Indiana. 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
14: Hey, I'm John Smith from 103.5 The Arrow, and I've got your music news in a minute. What if I told you that NSYNC has an entire album that you've never heard? Joey Fatone says the group recorded an album in the late 90s while they were still working with manager Lou Pearlman. But when NSYNC split with Pearlman, he retained the rights to those recordings. So the band threw everything out and started over, creating the iconic album No Strings Attached. That means there are 12, maybe even 13, unreleased songs floating around. I must have them. one of the most famous walks in rock history is being recreated for the big screen. Actors portraying the Beatles have been spotted outside London's Abbey Road Studios for the Sam Mendes upcoming four-part Beatles biopic. And yes, they recreated the legendary

0: Abbey Road album cover. I wonder if anybody else has ever recreated that photo. We're going to get four Beatles films, one focusing on each band member, and they're scheduled to hit theaters in April of 2028. Finally, Frankie Valli is not retired. Now somebody just needs to let Frankie Valli know. 92-year-old singer made headlines this week when his brother Bobby announced on social media that Frankie was retiring. Sounds like something I'd do to my brother. That is music news in a minute or so here on KSL News Radio. I'm John Smith reporting.
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2: Salt Lake County freeways are looking pretty good. If you're southbound to I-15, it's still a little busy and you're not quite running at the posted limit. You're moving, but that is going from, I'm going to say, about 123rd South in Draper to just past Bangor Highway. Still busy northbound trying to exit at Bangor. After that, you're good to go, but it's still a little crowded as you go from 33rd to 2100 South. All clear to the east, I-215 and I-80. It looks like we may have a new problem. Southbound I-15 in Centerville. This is going to not be far from Parish Lane, so we'll keep an eye on that and see what we can find out. Eric?
3: You got a northbound crash that's now been moved over to the right shoulder if you're coming out of Orem and heading into Linden. This is right around 1600 North. Still a little bit of delays through there. The bigger delays are on the southbound side, 500 East and American Fork down to Pleasant Grove Boulevard, and you've got plenty of delays southbound Mountain View Corridor as you go from 2100 North and Lehigh down to SR-73 and traffic on SR-73 eastbound, westbound, approaching Mountain View. That's also very slow. Eric Butler in the KSL Traffic Center.
4: Your KSL 7-day forecast shows more heat building in, but we will keep it below 100 degrees, mid-90s Tuesday, Wednesday, with partly to mostly sunny skies, lows in the low to mid-70s. Thursday, Friday, up to 98 degrees, mostly sunny Thursday, then partly cloudy Friday with mountain thunderstorms. This weekend, falling into the upper 80s and low 90s with scattered thunderstorms developing thanks to another boost of monsoonal moisture. From the KSL Weather Center, I'm Kristen Van Dyke.
1: Right now, it's 96 degrees and partly sunny in Salt Lake City. 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
9: We're watching Utah's money. The Memorandum of Understanding between the U.S. and Iran expired today, and with that, oil prices rose. Brent crude is back above $90 a barrel, and U.S. crude is sitting about 2% higher, around $84 a barrel. Buc-ee's is spreading. The beloved Texas convenience store has opened its first location in Arkansas. Buc-ee's says that single gas station is expected to create more than 200 jobs. It's now operating in 14 states, including our neighbors Arizona and Colorado. Paramount wants the states holding up its acquisition of Warner Brothers Discovery to pay up. A new court filing says the delay is costly, and Paramount wants a $1.88 billion bond paid by the states who are suing over the merger. On Wall Street, things were a little off today. The Dow was down 272 points. That's about a half of a percent, actually a little bit more than half a percent. The S&P was also down 40 points. Once again, that was a little over half a percent. And then the NASDAQ was off 84 points. And then taking a look at oil, yeah, we're about $84.89 a barrel on that one. An early example of Ferrari's divisive new electric car just sold for big money at auction.
10: Not everyone loved the Ferrari Luce when the car was first unveiled earlier this year, with detractors criticizing its design and electric powertrain. Former Ferrari CEO Luca di Montezemolo even said it risks destroying a legend. But over the weekend at an RM Sotheby's auction in Monterey, California, an anonymous bidder paid $40 million for one. That puts the Luce in the running for the most expensive Ferrari to ever sell at auction, and likely the most anyone's ever paid for an electric car. Mike DeBusky, ABC News.
9: Estimates had expected the charity auction to net about $1 million. A normal Luce lists for about $640,000.
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9: 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Ricky, how are the roads right now?
15: We've had a crash on northbound I-15 going from Bluffdale to Draper at about 146 South. They have worked, crews have worked to get it moved out of traffic from the left side of the road over to the right. But we're still seeing some backups in the area trying to get to Bangor Highway. All clear after that. And good speed southbound I-15 through Salt Lake County. Eric?
16: Got southbound delays in Utah County going from Lehigh's Main Street, actually Pioneer Crossing. You're pretty good down to the exit. And then at that exit, it's going to get slowed down into Linden. We still got a crash being sorted out on the northbound side of I-15. This is at 1600 North in Orem. Several cars over on the right shoulder. Eric Butler in the KSL Traffic Center.
17: Temperatures climbing into the mid-90s today, so heating up out there this evening. Partly cloudy, a chance for a passing shower. And heading into Tuesday, partly cloudy with highs in the mid-90s. From the KSL Weather Center, I'm Kristen Van Dyke.
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9: It's 6:30 at KSL. I'm Britt Johnson in for Jeff Kaplan today. It's mostly sunny and 96 degrees. KSL's top story. Environmental groups are calling out the state over its advertisements promoting nuclear energy. KSL News Radio's Cameron Elliott has the details.
20: Downwinders Incorporated, the Healthy Environment Alliance of Utah, and Utah Physicians for a Healthy Environment are the three organizations banding together to disavow a series of advertisements aimed to ease the fears of Utahns who may be unsure about nuclear energy.
21: To compare nuclear energy and nuclear waste to things like candles, chairs, leftovers in your refrigerator is so utterly offensive to me as someone who has suffered the consequences of radiation exposure.
20: Mary Dixon is a member of Downwinders who argues that there is no single amount of radiation exposure that's considered safe. The group say they plan to file a legal complaint in the coming days. In a statement given to KSL, the Utah Office of Energy Development says they will, quote, continue to share fact-based, science-based information about nuclear energy. Cameron Elliott, KSL News Radio.
9: KSL legal analyst Greg Skordis says that the group is citing logical fallacies in arguments that the state has made.
22: I think what the group is saying is, look, nuclear power has some benefits and there's some things we should know about. But what's being said by these state groups is so misleading that the populace isn't understanding the full thing.
9: He says this is a complaint, not a lawsuit, meaning they're not requesting money, but they are asking for an investigation into the statements to determine whether or not enforcement is appropriate. That enforcement could look like a cease and desist or corrective measures, and he says their goal is to make sure things are accurate and honest moving forward. The Intermountain Medical Center in Murray is shut down this afternoon. No new patients are allowed in and ambulances are being diverted. Unified Police Department Assistant Chief Justin Hoyle says it's because of a shooting in Kearns that left one person dead and two others critically injured. The wounded were brought to the medical center.
23: It was really an overabundance of caution. We have not made any arrests here at the hospital.
0: obviously, following a situation as catastrophic and tragic as what took place in Kearns today, there's emotions that are involved, and we just wanted to make sure that everybody was safe, and that's what we were doing here.
1: Hoyle says there's a heavy police presence there to ensure everyone involved is safe, looked after, but there's no ongoing threat to the public. Our top national story. In Texas, a case over the Ten Commandments in classrooms is headed to the Supreme Court. ABC's Mike Dubusky explains.
10: A group of parents is now asking the Supreme Court to intervene in Texas, where the state has required the Ten Commandments to be displayed in public school classrooms. They argue the measure violates their religious freedoms and parental rights. The court is likely to decide this fall whether to take up the case before the end of the year. Right now, four states require the Ten Commandments to be displayed in public schools. A dozen others are considering similar measures. Mike Dubusky, ABC News.
1: Back in 1980, the Supreme Court struck down a near-identical law in Kentucky, finding the display of the Ten Commandments in public schools unconstitutional. At the White House today, President Trump said his administration has no official stance on the recent controversy surrounding flock cameras, though the president says they're looking into it.
2: Well, it's being studied right now. You know, you have pros and cons, right? It's being studied right now. We'll have an answer sort of as to our views on it over the next couple of weeks.
1: The cameras are used by law enforcement to track license plates, but critics believe they're collecting people's data and are being used for other nefarious or illegal purposes. Nick Reiner was in court today asking for access to a trust fund established by his late parents, who he's accused of murdering. News Nation's Courtney Friel reports.
23: Both sides are arguing over more than $1.5 million currently being held in a trust for Reiner, created by his parents, Rob and Michelle. Still at issue is California's Slayer statute, which prevents someone from financially benefiting from a person they intentionally killed. To that, Reiner's attorneys argue he has only been accused of and not convicted of killing his parents.
1: Rob and Michelle Reiner were stabbed to death last December. Court was back in session today in the case of a man accused of endangering the lives of his three young children on a difficult hike in bad weather last fall. KSL News Radio's Adam Small was there for the hearing.
24: Both prosecutors and Micah Smith's defense attorney submitted a joint request to the judge today to allow Smith to send letters to his three kids, who he was ordered not to contact not long after he was arrested last fall. Court documents say Smith took his 2-, 4-, and 8-year-old children on a 9-mile hike in Big Cottonwood Canyon last October and allegedly forced them to keep going through a winter storm. All three kids had to go to the hospital. One of them is expected to have permanent brain damage.
1: We could know as early as next month when Smith will stand trial for aggravated child abuse and child torture charges. Ogden police say the man arrested for starting a fire last month is no longer their primary suspect. Police say Justin Hurd did not start the fire, and they've turned their attention to a minor who may have been involved. According to official documents, this juvenile had officially led police to Hurd, saying Hurd had started a campfire that got out of control. KSL News Time 6:35. We have first look traffic. Here's Ricky Meese.
15: We are still dealing with some slowdowns on southbound I-15. It's in Utah County. Heavy and a little slow with these reduced speeds stretching from American Fork at Pioneer Crossing down to Linden. Ricky Meese in the KSL Traffic Center.
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27: 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Once upon a time, there were three little pigs in three little houses. You know the rest.
28: Not by the hair on my tiny, tiny, tiny.
27: The wolf huffed and puffed and blew down the straw house, the house of sticks. And when the pigs wouldn't let the wolf into their third house, the sturdy brick held up to the huffing and puffing. But it's time to rethink this children's story, because there's proof from the town of Hudson, New York, that the best house, the most sustainable house, is the one made of straw. A team from Princeton University built one. Revolutionary construction. It's small, with a kitchen, five windows, and a loft for sleeping. The house is a triangle, 28 feet tall, all non-flammable straw, which is not the same as hay. Straw is the discarded, useless stalks of cereal grains like wheat. It has no nutritional value. After harvest, farmers burn it. But in this house, which is shaggy like a woolly mammoth, the studs are made from compressed straw, as are the walls. The exterior is thatched and hairy, but it provides phenomenal insulation and it looks modern inside. The reason for this project, it's getting warmer, and bricks radiate carbon while straw sucks it up. And the researchers say that as the world warms, using reeds from leftover sticks of wheat allow us to leave forests intact and reduce carbon emissions, keeping things cool. So note to the pigs, the straw house is the sustainable one, strong, energy efficient. So when the wolf blows oxygen, this one sucks carbon, which might be handy if the Box Elder data center raises temperatures by 5 degrees. In that scenario, we're the little pigs, and you can decide the rest.
29: House. Jeff Kaplan's Minute of News, only on KSL News Radio.
1: 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Here's Ricky Meese.
15: Crews were able to get that crash going from Bluffdale to Draper, northbound I-15 at 146 South. Moved out of traffic. All lanes are open and traffic is just sailing through the area now. In fact, you have good speeds. Northbound I-15 from Draper to downtown. The same on the southbound side. All clear, and that goes from North Temple all the way to the point of the mountain. Over to the east side of the valley, nice and quiet, no problems, I-215 or I-80. All major roadways in Davis and Weber counties seen a delay-free drive. Eric?
16: Still that got the components of a crash over between Orem and Linden on the right shoulder. This is northbound I-15 at 1600 North. It's actually between the main lanes of traffic and the on-ramp from 1600 North to go northbound. So be careful going by, especially if you're going to use that far right lane. Southbound 15, that's where the slowing is. It's scattered and starting to break up, but you still got reduced speeds from Pioneer Crossing and American Fork down to the Pleasant Grove Boulevard exit. Eric Butler in the KSL Traffic Center.
17: We'll keep it hot and dry this afternoon and evening, but then overnight, a slight chance for a passing shower, a low of 73. Then Tuesday, partly cloudy with a high of 94. From the KSL Weather Center, I'm Kristen Van Dyke.
1: Right now, it's 95 degrees in Salt Lake City. Coming up, we have an update on the Kearns shooting and how the Murray Hospital was shut down due to being in a close vicinity to that. 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
1: 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The three things you need to know this hour. First,
14: one man is dead and two others critically hurt after a shooting outside of Kearns Church during a funeral. I'm KSL News Radio's Eric Herrera.
1: Second, a Utah man accused of endangering the lives of his three young kids on a hike was back in court today and may soon be able to contact his kids for the first time in months. Third, traffic and weather together.
15: All of your Salt Lake County freeways are looking at good speeds and no problems, but in Utah County, we're still dealing with a little bit of busy and slow traffic. Southbound I-15, American Fork to Linden, and the final cleanup northbound I-15 of a crash at 1600 North going from Orem into Linden over to the right. Ricky Meese in the KSL Traffic Center.
17: Temperatures are going up, highs in the mid-90s with lots of sunshine this week. From the KSL Weather Center, I'm Kristen Van Dyke.
1: It's 95 degrees at the KSL Common Spirit Health Studios. 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
18: ABC News, I'm Stephanie Officer. The memorandum of understanding between the U.S. and Iran has expired. ABC's Jonathan Carl.
19: And today had been the deadline for the U.S. and Iran to finalize a nuclear agreement and come to a permanent end to the conflict, but that agreement never came close to happening, and there is no end in sight to the war. The Iranians said that that peace deadline, quote, is no longer relevant.
18: Today, a U.S. judge blocked plans to move the FBI's headquarters to a federal building in Washington after finding President Trump's administration illegally threw out a previously approved plan to build a new facility nearby in Maryland. Social media site Discord has suspended its live streams in Brazil after criticism it failed to protect children and adolescents. The move takes place in the wake of a suicide case. Brazil's government has tried regulating minors' use of the internet with mixed results when countries including Australia, Canada, and Indonesia are undertaking similar efforts. This is ABC News.
1: We're learning more about what led up to the closure of Intermountain Health Campus in Murray this afternoon. Unified Police Department Assistant Chief Justin Hoyle says the decision was made after the shooting in Kearns this morning. One victim died and the two others are being treated at the hospital.
0: We had obviously a tragedy that took place out there with a shooting that took place following a funeral. Victims were transported to this location. Obviously there were family, friends, loved ones that were concerned about those who were injured that were here. And obviously, as we got here, we wanted to mitigate any problems that might take place as we were still investigating the situation. So over abundance of caution and making sure that everybody here at the hospital was safe, the family, friends, loved ones, and our victims were safe, we had a lot of resources come over here to ensure that everybody was protected and watched out for this afternoon. We're very grateful to Intermountain Medical Center and for the help that they've given with us here, along with all of our law enforcement partners here across Salt Lake County that came to help us here at the hospital as well as at the scene in Kearns.
1: Hoyle says it's still early for the investigation, but they have a lot of support from neighboring agencies.
0: This investigation is still ongoing, still in its infancy stages, and we have a lot of investigators that are out working on this right now. But we've had agencies all across Salt Lake County that have come to help us here today. We don't believe that there's any outstanding suspects. We believe that everybody that's involved in the situation, we are talking to or investigating at this time. We're still conducting interviews, and as things develop, there may be additional arrests that are made or arrests that are made. But right now, we are still working on that information. It's still very early.
1: He says he's grateful for strong communication between dispatch, unified police, and other agencies because that's what allowed them to provide a police presence at the hospital.
0: That's one of the things that we're grateful for, our communication system, our radios, and our police cars, and our officers. They were able to put out, there were a lot of people that were showing up here, and obviously we wanted to ensure the safety of everybody here at the hospital, those who are coming to visit their loved ones, and even the victims in this situation. And so ultimately that went through our dispatch center to neighboring dispatch centers, and we were very grateful for the help that we received from all of our law enforcement partners.
1: We have a reporter on scene in Kearns, and we'll continue to follow this story and bring you the latest here on KSL News Radio. KSL News Time 6:49, traffic and weather together every 10 minutes on the nines, brought to you by UCCU. You deserve to love where you bank. Here's Ricky Meese.
15: Your drive home this Monday afternoon really winding down. If you're north or southbound I-15 in Salt Lake County, good speeds, light traffic. That's between downtown and Draper, nice and quiet over to the east on the major roads there. State 713th, I-80 in the valley and through the canyon, as well as I-215, Big and Little Cottonwood Canyons. If you're on the freeways in Weber and Davis County, there's only one spot with a little bit of busy traffic, and that's going to be southbound I-15 as you're going from Farmington towards the West Davis Highway Junction. And again, it's not bad enough that it's going to cause you any kind of delay. Eric?
16: Westbound out of Saratoga Springs, SR-73 is slow getting up to Mountain View Corridor. You have some eastbound slowing at that same Mountain View intersection, but at least Mountain View looks a lot better southbound. We've still got southbound slowing in Utah County. Just reduce speeds as you go from 500 east in American Fork past Pleasant Grove Boulevard, but by the time you get to Orem, you'll be back up to a normal pace. It's going to stay that way all the way to Santa Quinn and Juab County. Eric Butler in the KSL Traffic Center.
2: Your KSL 7-day forecast showing hot and dry conditions this week. Highs in the mid-90s Tuesday, Wednesday with lows in the low to mid-70s. Thursday, Friday, we're in the middle to upper 90s. Partly cloudy Friday afternoon and a chance for mountain storms. And then this weekend, more monsoonal moisture moving in could bring in more widespread showers and storms with highs in the upper 80s to low to mid-90s. From the KSL Weather Center, I'm Kristen Van Dyke.
1: Right now, it's 95 degrees and mostly sunny in Salt Lake City. 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
7: We're watching Utah's money. Tomorrow, opening arguments kick off in California's case against Meta. The state's attorney general, backed by 28 other state attorney generals, say the social media giant was harmful to kids and teens and their mental health. If Meta loses, it could change the way Facebook and Instagram operate. Prediction market traders aren't fully confident in Paramount's bid to acquire Warner Brothers Discovery. Kalshi and Polymarket both saying there's a 1-in-4 shot that the merger doesn't happen by July of next year. Those odds went up after multiple states have sued to block the takeover bid. Gas prices here in Utah are down another penny today. You'll pay just under $4.28 a gallon at the pump. Meantime, the national average is about 20 cents lower at $4.06. On Wall Street, things were off. The Dow lost 272 points. That's a little over 0.5%, closing at 53,459. The S&P was down 40 points, and that was also a little over 0.5%. And then the NASDAQ lost 84 points. Wheelchair users can now explore more trails in Zion National Park without spending extra money. KSL News Radio's Brianna Willis reports.
8: The park now has an all-terrain wheelchair that can be requested for a single day's use at the park. The chair features extra-wide balloon-like wheels that reduce bumps in the trail, opening up accessibility for more wheelchair users in the park. However, the chair is a little too long to take on the regular Zion shuttle, so the park also offers a free pass to get your own personal vehicle into the canyon. The chair was donated to the park by the Zion Forever Project, and the park recommends taking trails like Weeping Rock, the Lower Emerald Pools, and even long, relatively flat hikes like Deer Trap. According to information from the National Park website, this is the first accessibility device at a national park in Utah. Brianna Willis, KSL News Radio.
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20: Nice and quiet. You're good to go on all of your Salt Lake County freeways and other major main secondaries. If you're traveling in Davis or Weber counties, no problems there as well. Eric?
21: Just a couple of cars left on the right shoulder for a northbound crash at 1600 North coming out of Orem going into Linden. No delays. The delays such as they are on the southbound side going by Pleasant Grove Boulevard. But you still got westbound slowing coming out of Saratoga Springs on SR 73. That's Pioneer Crossing going over to Mountain View Corridor. I'm Eric Butler in the KSL Traffic Center.
7: Well, it feels like mid-August again. We've got highs in the mid-90s for the next several days. Things do cool down, and a little moisture is expected for this weekend. Right now in Salt Lake City, we have 95 degrees and mostly sunny here at KSL News Radio.
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24: It's 7 o'clock at KSL News Radio. I'm Spencer Mahan. KSL's top local story this hour. Police have released the name of the man killed by police in Taylorsville last night. They say police were called after Tyler Wilson broke into an apartment and stabbed the man that lived there. Wilson was seen outside with the knife in hand and was shot and killed by two officers.
25: The information that we originally had is we didn't know if they knew each other. Later through the investigation, it was determined that they do know each other. It's unknown how well they know each other, but they both appear to live in the apartment complex.
24: Lieutenant Aaron Cheshire with the Taylorsville Police Department says the 32-year-old stab victim is in stable condition. Our top national story this hour from ABC News. President Donald Trump was asked again today about concerns of sailors aboard the USS Abraham Lincoln. Last week, he dismissed concerns about the sailors aboard the ship. Here's what he said earlier today.
0: President Trump was asked about the deteriorating conditions aboard the USS Lincoln aircraft carrier, which has been at sea for more than 260 days. The president insisted there is no problem aboard the USS Lincoln, quoting what he said a retired admiral recently told him.
1: He said, "I've been on ships that are out there much longer than that, sir, and I know people on the Lincoln. They say it's beautifully maintained and beautifully taken care of."
24: That was ABC Chief Washington Correspondent Jonathan Carl reporting there. Traffic and weather together brought to you by UCCU. You deserve to love where you bank. And as Ricky said, Salt Lake County looking great. Your major secondaries and your major highways are all looking nice and smooth. The only trouble you're going to see is in Utah County on Pioneer Crossing headed up to Mountain View Corridor. And that is going to thin out over the next 20 to 30 minutes or so. Taking a look at your KSL weather, mid-90s have returned to the area, and upper 90s are forecasted for later this week. Currently partly cloudy and 95 outside of the Triad Center in downtown Salt Lake City. 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
4: All right, welcome to KSL Brightside. I'm Ethan Millard here with Alex Keery. And we sure do appreciate you tuning in. Ah, there we go. I kept trying to click on the link on YouTube, but it wouldn't bring it up. Oh, it wouldn't bring it up. It wouldn't. YouTube, unreliable, man. Utah's unreliable. YouTube.
5: What's wrong, what's wrong with the YouTube?
4: Computers are unreliable.
5: Is it broken today? We have our YouTube expert here in the building with us, Michael's in the studio. Hold on. We got to get this mic turned on, though. Mike, hold on. Here we go.
27: Sorry,
5: now it is. There you go.
28: Hello. Okay, hey. There we go. I don't know. YouTube's...
5: What's broken?
28: It's something that's live. I don't know. Live on YouTube's just being wonky lately.
5: No,
28: just
5: couldn't
4: click on it.
5: Sounds like a professional.
28: I don't know.
4: It seems to be going now. So let's jump right off
5: things
4: here.
5: Things are working now.
4: We've got really, really, really, really, really, really bad news for Utahns.
5: What?
4: And I mean, this is disaster level bad news for Utahns. According to a new study published this month in the GastroHep Advances Journal from the Mass General Brigham Cancer Institute, consuming at least one sugar-sweetened beverage per day, they're talking soda, is associated with more than twice the risk of developing gastric cancer.
5: Oh, here it comes.
4: Compared to rarely consuming them, these findings were based on decades of data from more than 100,000 people. Gastric cancer, of course, is stomach cancer.
5: Well, yeah. I love the idea of you eating a double Filet-O-Fish sandwich.
4: But it's the soda.
5: But you read this story, and then you go home, and then you go, I don't feel great, and then you go, oh, it's the gastric cancer. I already read about it today. I got it. Obviously, I've got it. This is the thing is, so they also said a new survey shows that Americans are drinking over at least one sugar sweetened soda a day. Now, you and I we're in the clear because we don't mess with that sugar soda stuff. we have the fully artificial version of it with no sugar in it. So I think we're going to be fine.
4: Well, but the aspartame though.
5: No, but see, they've debunked. They've debunked and not going to be part of your conspiracy theory of the aspartame giving you the gastric cancer because guys get on there and they go, yeah, you will get it. Aspartame will give you cancer when you eat an entire truckload of it in one sitting. Like it's an insane
4: amount.
5: Which
4: sounds like a dare to me. That's what that sounds like.
5: Well, if you're eating Filet-O-Fish, you're probably partway there already.
4: Hey, look, man, lay off the Filet-O-Fish. It's just fish.
5: I did. But do you, okay. So here's my question we're going to have to stream this. Give me your one. You get one soda a day. One soda a day. What is it? Because I'm curious on this. Because my wife she's going through a kick right now. She's always been a Mountain Dew person.
4: Yeah.
5: Okay.
4: Oh, did I?
5: She's classy.
4: Do you have that photo I texted you and Alex, Caitlin?
27: I texted me a photo.
4: I texted you guys a photo.
5: Oh, see, Ethan texts pictures and then he just goes, get this done.
4: You did text because you replied.
5: It was over the weekend.
3: It was.
5: And this is also old news. It was also that's also.
4: We'll give Caitlin a chance to pull that up.
5: It's a
4: dirty Mountain Dew.
5: Dirty Mountain Dew, which is hilarious to me that like these companies and Pepsi. I mean, it's a Pepsi product. But Pepsi is bending to this too, where they go. All right, we
4: you know,
5: do
4: Mountain Dew's always been kind of a lowbrow soda.
5: Oh yeah, yeah.
4: So I love that there's a dirty version of it. You know, it's like even trashier than Mountain Dew. You want to get even. No. You want to get even trashier. I love a good Mountain Dew. No, I actually love it.
5: But my wife is on a she's on a Dr. Pepper Creamy Coconut kick.
4: Oh, that's great.
5: So that's a pump.
4: Yeah, the coconut one is
3: great.
5: That's at the. But I've.
4: Oh, she makes it herself.
5: No. The pump is there. I'm saying it's at the fountain now. Dr. Pepper Creamy Coconut at all the Mavericks, of course.
3: When I first discovered that in the zero sugar form, I went on a hunt.
5: Yeah, the thing is, I drink it and then I'm like, get dizzy from the amount of sugar and gastric cancer that I'm getting.
4: Well, you got to get the zero. Yeah, I saw this at Smith's. Dirty Mountain Dew. And what does it say? I can't.
3: Cream soda dew.
5: With extra
4: cream
5: dirt
4: soda.
5: Oh, it's got the Michael's.
28: I can't even say.
4: Now with real mountain dirt.
5: Now with actual dirt from the mountain. Well, I think that.
28: There we go.
5: Why would you ever attempt to try to turn that screen ever, knowing what
3: if
5: we have?
3: I touch one thing, it blinks.
5: We do. Here's the thing, though. We talked about don't jinx it.
28: Don't sneeze on it.
5: We did talk about this last week because the dirty soda got us talking about the idea because we're the kings of it. And again, like I said, hit us in the comment section what your soda is of choice if you get that one. And you tell us, you tell me, I don't know if you're getting any of those comments in there, but
4: I've got one.
5: What is your soda of choice if you get the one a day?
4: Cameron Warinsky says coconut cream Dr. Pepper Zero.
5: Oh,
4: so
5: see,
4: right there.
5: They did no sugar? That's terrible. She and just then won't do
3: it's
5: it.
3: Pretty good.
4: Shreon?
5: Yeah.
4: Sharon? Can I alternate Coke with a berry bad doctor from Fizz every other day?
3: Are we including dirty soda?
5: You can do
3: this?
5: if you have some crazy kick that you're going to do.
4: Here's my problem with the dirty sodas.
5: I'm saying you get one a day. What is it? Michael, what was yours?
28: I don't drink soda often. Yeah. Like I maybe drink it once per month.
5: I'm going for
3: what's it called? It's the Dr. Pepper coconut, but with the raspberry. It's named different things. I've seen it.
5: There's so many, and they have so many pictures they have to put on. The graphic designers at all these places are like, we're putting so much crap on these boxes now to just try to get these things going.
4: We've got a blast from the past here from McGee.
5: What did you say?
4: McGee says something I had as a kid at the Gulls games. One half Coke, one half Dr. Pepper. So the Gulls. I remember the Gulls. The Gulls were the first baseball game I ever went to.
5: That's Steve Martin. Who was the other? Bill Murray.
4: That was pre-Trappers.
5: Oh, Trappers were the ones
4: that
5: hit.
4: Gulls were pre-Trappers. Yeah, yeah. It was Gulls and Trappers. Trappers for a long time.
5: Half a Coke and half a Dr. Pepper. I like the idea, though.
4: Yeah, yeah, not bad. And then 1-9 says, no sugar, anything for this guy. I don't drink any sweet anything ever. I never do sugar in my drinks either.
5: Well,
4: and this is a problem. So I like the diet drinks. I don't typically do the dirty sodas from the places because I have associated in my mind now that a dirty soda is a flat soda. I think they've definitely fallen off.
5: And you know who else noticed that they fell off quite a bit? One of our favorite retailers of all time in the state of Utah. He noticed that the dirty soda trend started to get a little bit out of control. So I think Steve wanted to weigh in. I think Steve is already getting into the business here. Oh, yeah.
4: Oh, good,
5: yeah.
4: Good.
5: So,
4: this business needs Steve.
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5: There you
4: Thank
5: go.
4: Goodness, Steve. Yeah. Finally, you know, finally, we're, you know, this is going to finally force this soda industry to clean up their act because now they got some real competition.
5: Well, don't say dirty soda if you don't mean it. I think that's the lesson. Like, people aren't going to, you don't walk away from there and be like, oh, it's fun. It's like a haunted, I don't want a haunted house. I want an actual haunted house. You know what I mean?
4: Yeah.
5: Don't do the thing where it's fake. Mm-hmm. I don't want the fake haunted house. Yeah. I want it to be real ghosts.
4: Yeah.
5: Okay. I want
3: Which
5: it to
3: you
5: be
3: don't believe in.
5: Real demons. Yeah, I don't really. But this lady's over here. She's like, if we ever go to Skinwalker Ranch, like, I'll be freaked out. And I was like, oh, yeah, by all the Skinwalkers.
4: You know, have you ever watched that show?
5: Skinwalker Ranch?
4: They never get anywhere.
3: They
4: never get anywhere. They're just all they're doing is taking measurements.
28: I know. When our people went there and did their show, they were swearing that it was actually haunted.
5: Okay, but okay, what's worse in terms of like the stringing you along with the fakeness? Is it Skinwalker Ranch or is it what's the place up the Oak? The treasure hunter guys that are up in Canada. Those freaking brothers with the glasses. Like, I can't remember what it's called. Huh. But those guys, they string you along too. They're like, and what is this? And it's like, oh no.
4: They go through and this is how far you get. And then, so this registered, and then look at this. This was an energy spike. And then this sensor died. This sensor just stopped working. And it's like,
5: you know what Steve's going to do? He's going to
4: let's triangulate the area where Steve's the sensor stopped working. It's like,
5: Steve's gonna.
4: So obviously something here made the sensor not work.
28: I think you need to go with Andrew Adams.
3: I'm gonna
28: on his
3: make
28: next
3: a believer
28: story.
3: Out of you. No, we have some plans.
5: Andrew Adams and Caitlin need to get together and go. Me too.
28: Oh, no, like about how scared fun. They get. I did a whole compilation video on it, and it's his stuff is really fun to watch. Actually,
5: no, I. But Andrew's like the original. He's the OG of like, let's find if there's. A

0: 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All right.
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3: 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A whole new life, like sunshine coming on.
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4: 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I know what my tomorrow's gonna be. It's gonna be positive.
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0: Millard, we got to move on to the next thing here. You've got to introduce it so I can gather myself here because I'm getting
16: all right. What is this? Oh, here. A horse. All right. So this is from USA Today.
17: Got me. So
16: all right. So Caitlin's got these videos she's going to play. So a horse.

0: has learned how to play instruments, and now he's got an album dropping.
1: Oh. This is not...
0: A Los Angeles singer named Michaela Kramov is fulfilling her dream of releasing her first album, but it's different from what you might expect, and not just because of the music style. Along with guitars, harps, and Portuguese musicians, she's also bringing in a unique band member, a horse.
2: Do you know when the horse entered the chat?
0: I think the horse is obviously playing
1: like,
0: already.
1: I was like... Oh. Oh my gosh. Look at that mouth. It's very... Hold on. It keeps going away. Dang it. The mouth of the horse is very concerning.
0: So, oh, so she's playing that Beatles song. Or no,
1: this thing
0: Beatles?
1: Is just straight eating. People who play
3: it's
1: the
3: beautiful.
1: Harp. You know that there's like, remember when you drive by, there's like that, there's the up South Temple, there's that harp like studio, right? Have you ever seen it? Remember you've seen it?
3: Yeah.
1: You go up South Temple and there's like that, like Nelson's Harp Studio. And you can either learn to play there, or you could also buy a $1 million harp. I mean, these are $1 cajillion. People who are our harp people are watching a horse eating harp strings right now, and they want
0: to
1: die.
0: It looks like she's trying to keep the horse away from the harp.
1: I know. And now
0: do you have another video?
1: And now the horse is dropping it out. Oh my gosh, this horse. All right, come on. She's laughing because she's like,
0: "Let's listen here."
1: Stupidest thing ever.
3: Take it in.
1: I should have
3: just close your eyes and enjoy it.
1: How disgusting is that harp, though?
2: I mean, it's not the worst.
3: It's beautiful.
0: So the horse is obviously having a great time. So this is her album?
1: The horse's album?
2: So, essentially, the headline of this article, Horse Learned How to Play Instruments Album Dropping Soon.
1: Oh, sure.
2: Well,
1: okay.
2: So the headline got me, and I was like, oh, that's I'm curious. Oh, and then I played it, and I was like, that's terrible.
0: Yeah, I think Horse Learns to Play Instrument is a little bit of an overstatement.
2: But what it sounds like, there's no album that's out yet, but it sounds like she is, and she's using pieces of the horse playing.
0: So let me read a little bit here. All right, let me read a little bit. So Michaela Kramov was volunteering at a horse rescue when she met an untrained rescue horse named Yupia. The horse was inexperienced and frustrated, but when she decided to play music to him, something changed.
1: Mm.
0: Now Yupia appears on Kramov's debut album. Where the horse literally makes music by strumming guitars with his nose and plucking strings with his teeth. Kramov grew up loving horses, and in 2023, she decided to get back into riding.
1: All this horse does is ruin her sessions. And so she just decided to lean into it. This horse has ruined so many instruments. Look at... The thing is he's not...
3: Okay.
1: I know... Yeah, he strummed that for
0: any dad who has small kids and plays the guitar knows what's happening.
1: Yeah. That's not the horse. This is the horse.
3: Let's play the game of what part's the horse and what isn't.
2: Oh, that's funny. This is why I was like, oh, I'm so curious, and then I watched the video. I was like, no.
1: The horse is so.
3: Oh, that was better.
2: No, I didn't see that.
1: That was good. I mean, I'm going to be honest, too. This is how I play the guitar, too, where you just hold on to it. You just start making noises with it.
0: Let's hold on a second.
1: Let's what? Celebrate?
0: I mean, obviously,
1: this?
0: That was.
3: Can you do any better?
0: That was amazing.
1: Yeah, yes.
2: I can play the guitar, but I can, yes.
0: Obviously, that was a horse strumming stringed instruments with his lips.
1: It's a great point. Yeah.
0: Can we learn something about horses here?
1: At least this horse. Yeah. At least this one. Obviously, this thing's not winning any races or stopping any cows from getting out. It has a very different purpose in life.
0: I think it's also open to interpretation. Is it possible the horse is trying to get her to stop playing?
1: He's like, all right. Here, let me take a crack at this so that you don't have to play any of this. See, on the Alt Universe Horse podcast that's talking about this very story right now, they're like, annoying lady playing the guitar keeps interrupting Mike while he's trying to play the harp. It's like, dude, just let him play. Shouldn't you be just blown away by the fact that this horse is over here not breaking the strings? Just be excited he's not breaking the strings.
0: I'm with Caitlin, though. I would have enjoyed those videos more had USA Today not done the headline, A Horse Learned How to Play Instruments, Now His Album is Dropping.
1: No, don't.
2: If they would have just said, Woman Makes Music with Her Horse, I think I would have been. Even I still that, would have clicked. That, I still would have clicked.
1: That's also misleading because I don't think anything was made during that.
2: I mean, she is making an album.
1: I mean,
3: it just hasn't been released yet.
2: You can do a lot of things in the post-production. So,
1: but the thing is when you're an adult and then you're doing stuff that like your parents when you were young could go, oh, okay, like that's something, you know,
3: like my job right now.
1: Is that what happens with your parents too?
3: At first they go, it did. Until I show them, oh, look what we're doing now.
1: Listen, my father-in-law still is like, how's that little thing going with the thing?
0: Here's the thing, though.
1: I'm like, great.
0: Here's the thing, though, about this horse in music. So listen to this. UP is a 7-year-old American Bashkir bred in Kentucky. When Kramov first met UPA, he had trust issues. Kramov said he was never trained, had never been ridden, and was biting people out of frustration. And after 9 months of getting to know him, Kramov decided one day to bring her instruments to the barn. Slowly, UP approached and began participating on his own. So actually, this is what they needed to focus on. This is the real story here. Because what she did is she turned this horse's behavior around to where it was biting people out of frustration. Now it's right there with her. The horse obviously has a bond with her. It's not attacking her, and it's doing this mutual activity with her. That's the story.
1: Yeah,
0: horse learns to play
2: instruments. They didn't learn anything. Yeah. Yes, I agree with you.
0: But it's like music has changed this horse in some meaningful way, and I think that's a cool story.
1: Yeah. The horse is all G-7. No, you got to, come on. You're flat. Come on, from the top. Here we go.
0: So I do like they missed the real story.
1: Well, yeah, the headline definitely is like
2: they wanted us to click, and I did.
1: How are we going to lie about this headline? Well, the horse learned music, obviously. Okay, all right. Well, that's
3: they got us.
1: It got us.
0: They nailed us right between the eyes. Is what they did. I mean, we couldn't have fallen for that story any harder than we did.

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15: ABC News, I'm Stephanie Officer. Today, opening statements began in Las Vegas for the murder trial of Tupac Shakur, some 30 years in the making. Former gang leader Dwayne Keefe D. Davis is on trial and at one point was granted immunity in the case. But he was arrested 3 years ago in Las Vegas and has been in custody ever since.
16: This is a moment that many people thought, many of Tupac Shakur's fans thought, would never get to this point. I was just talking to a man who showed up here among the fans who have shown up of Shakur. And he said he just wants to know what justice is in this case, and he wants to see what the evidence they've got against Davis is.
15: ABC's Alex Stone. Criticism from both sides of the aisle for influencer Dan Bilzerian, who has made a bunch of anti-Semitic posts against Jewish GOP Representative Randy Fine. Bilzerian is running against Fine for Florida's 6th Congressional District. Among those denouncing the podcaster, Minority Leader Hakeem Jeffries and Senator Ted Cruz. This is ABC News.
17: It's 7:31 at KSL News Radio. I'm Spencer Mahan. KSL's top local story this half hour. It's the anniversary of a fatal shooting in Tremonton, where Officer Eric Estrada and Sergeant Lee Sorensen were killed. A year later, the Tremonton Garland Police Department is still working to heal from the loss. Chief Dustin Cordova says the two were known for being very involved in their community, and it's that same community that has helped support the department through their grief.
18: During the procession and seeing all the people lined up on the side of the road, countless officers said they recognized people from being on calls and in some instances even arresting these individuals, yet they came out to show love and support for the police department.
17: And Cordova says they will never be forgotten or replaced, and every day the department works to honor their memories. The National Weather Service has confirmed that the storm in Tooele County last week did contain a tornado. The National Weather Service says that limited infrastructure and vegetation in the area around Dugway makes it hard to track the full path, but it traveled at least a mile, causing destruction about 300 yards wide. Traffic and weather together brought to you by UCCU. 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On your major interstates, you're looking pretty solid. I-84 looking good after that rollover crash up there earlier today. I-80 looking good. 215 and 15 all looking good. And taking a look at your KSL weather, mid-90s for tomorrow and Wednesday. But Thursday, we're back in the upper 90s, high of 98 for Thursday. Currently mostly cloudy and 94 degrees outside of the Triad Center in downtown Salt Lake City. I'm Spencer Mahan, KSL News Radio, 102.7 FM, 1160 AM, and KSLNewsRadio.com, Utah's news, traffic, and weather station.
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22: All right, Alex, yeah, are you ready for this?
23: Absolutely.
22: We're going to pivot up to Smithfield, Utah, which is just north of Logan there in Cache Valley. Beautiful little community of exploding mailboxes. So here's the problem. A mailbox explosion was caught on surveillance video, and it's got business owners concerned because they say they've had a pattern of similar incidents dating back nearly 2 years. Now, this latest explosion happened just after midnight on August 8th near 6th South at a Keelix business. And it was caught on surveillance footage. It shows it to be a group of individuals arriving on e-bikes or scooters. And then less than a minute later, the mailbox explodes. Okay,
23: a group of individuals? Do you mean a group of 16 to 17-year-old boys at the local high school?
22: Like, obviously.
23: Let's not freaking mess around here.
22: I'm really surprised that they don't already know who each one of these men are. This is Smithfield, actually. You know, it's not like...
23: Yeah.
22: You know, it's not like they're down in Salt Lake and it's like, well, I don't know, this could be a couple million guys. This is
23: a couple million.
22: This is in Smithfield.
23: All right. So do we have? Oh, I see Deanie and Mike on the screen here. This is a real package. This is a real story here. We got to take this serious, Ethan.
24: In our other top story tonight, new details on a mailbox explosion caught on camera. Businesses are sounding the alarm on the incident.
25: Yeah, they say this is the latest in a string of attacks. Mm-hmm. New special Scarnum.
22: Oh, geez, that was a real explosion.
26: That's right. Here in Smithfield, this is actually the fourth time an incident like this happens. This last Friday, it was the mailbox across the street that was blown up. This is a piece of mortar of some of that explosive material.
22: Gosh.
27: This is the latest in a series of mailbox explosions reported by businesses here on 600 South in Smithfield. It's why they installed these surveillance cameras. Late Friday night, just after midnight, a group on e-bikes or scooters approaches.
23: That's a gang.
27: 45 seconds later, comes the explosion as a group takes off.
28: Eventually, somebody's going to get hurt. Either it's going to be these kids or possibly a passerby or an employee at one of the businesses.
23: Yeah.
28: And, you know, it's not going to go well.
23: Yeah.
28: And unfortunately... we're talking about explosives.
23: Boom!
22: That is a
28: high-powered explosive.
27: It's unclear what types of explosives are being used. This is a second incident at the Keelix business. They installed their new $500 mailbox only a month ago. Cindy Archibald works across the street at Trueline. She says their mailbox has also been blown up twice. In total, four explosions since Halloween of 2024 that Cindy believes are all linked. In one case, the suspects were in a car. No injuries reported yet.
23: Was it a Honda Civic? A 2004 Honda Civic?
22: The owner of that car is like,
23: the local high school.
28: Smithfield Police Department. In Smithfield, I'm Garner Mejia, KSL 5.
22: Yeah. All right. Okay. Hey, listen, thanks. Good story.
23: It was good. Now, here's the thing. You see the explosion going off there, and I'm not trying to make light of it. I was laughing because...
22: You laughed through the whole thing.
23: I know, because...
22: You love the thing, vandalism.
23: It's not about that. It's about the fact that they're like, we're confused. Who could this be? And you're like, it's just... They're like, somebody could get hurt. I'm like, yeah, look for the kids that have burns
22: missing
23: on their fingers.
22: Yeah. Well, I'm obviously they're right. Someone could get hurt.
23: $500 mailbox. Though. And what are we talking about?
22: If it's in the middle of the night, it's not going to be a passerby or an employee. It's going to be one of those kids blowing his hand off. And it's, but here's what is amazing to me is they know that they've got a problem with blowing up mailboxes.
23: Yeah, sure.
22: And it's right here in this little stretch. Okay. Mm-hmm. So number one,
23: these two businesses, we had our mailbox blown up. We replaced it. The one across the street got blown up.
22: Ours got blown up again. We got, so they set up surveillance.
23: Yeah. Yeah.
22: From what, a mile away?
23: Sorry. I don't.
22: What was that view?
0: I think what's happening is that was the
23: boom
0: neighbor who was willing to speak to us. I don't think the business was willing to speak to us,
22: but
0: so they would not provide us that.
22: They put up surveillance because they know their mailbox is being targeted.
23: So they're conducting their own personal investigation, you think, Michael? But, and they haven't put together all the pieces yet?
0: I'm just saying, I don't think we have the security businesses' footage. We have the neighbor's footage, who also gets hit in the crossfire these last 2 years.
22: I feel like if they had done their security right, they would know exactly what was happening, because you can't see a darn thing. This is the thing that has always driven me crazy. This is why the Ring cameras finally put us out of our miseries.
23: Because they're right there.
22: Because for so long, you remember this, Alex, everyone in Salt Lake was getting the security cameras. The door-to-door security guys were just raking it in Salt Lake. But they always made the same stupid mistake.
23: They put the cameras
22: on the other end of the porch. So you have great footage of a car pulling up, someone getting out, stealing the package. You get it all on tape. You can't do a thing about it.
23: Can't see a thing either.
22: Can't see anything.
23: Yeah, yeah.
22: Can't see the person. Can't see the car very well. Can't see a darn thing. They've done the same thing here. They know the mailbox is a target.
23: Hey, buddy. Hey, everybody. And security specialist Ethan Millard.
22: They got it on tape.
23: Can break down your business's problems.
22: By golly, they got it on tape.
23: Yeah, yeah.
22: Who cares?
23: I do love that we're like squinting to see. And of all the cameras and all the camera footage that do like the night vision footage on these things are phenomenal, usually. So when I saw that one, I was like, what system are they using? Is it an old VHS recorder that they put up? And here's the thing, too. These kids that obviously go to the local high school and that rode, if they're riding e-bikes there, they're not like, we got a 14-mile drive, you guys, out to get to the place.
22: Yeah, they didn't come from Logan.
23: It is. I mean, I don't want to do their job for them, but I'm ready. But I'm, KSL Brightside is willing to go do a remote where we stake this place out, and we will find these guys in a week.
22: I can at least show you a better.
0: I'll say this.
22: What's that?
0: The statute of limitations probably run out on me, at least, I hope. High school.
22: Oh, gosh.
23: I know. See, this is why we're laughing,
0: too. Most of my alleged crimes happened in Riverton, even though I lived in Salt Lake. So I'm just saying.
23: Why Riverton, of all places? Smith, you hate Riverton? Riverton, that much?
0: I have family down there, and we were just young teenagers.
22: He had delinquent cousins, is what it was.
0: I cannot confirm or deny that part.
23: Somebody else provided the explosives, and it was in Riverton that the explosives existed.
22: Is Smithfield.
23: Yeah.
0: But so, I'm just saying, people, happens every once every 2 years.
22: In Salt Lake,
0: I'm seeing a familiar pattern.
22: Oh, you think it's a visiting cousin?
0: I could see that.
23: Once every 2 years? I thought this is happening like monthly.
2: We need to get you on the case, apparently.
0: Yeah.
22: Wow. No, it's like four times. It's like four times.
23: You're Leonardo DiCaprio in Catch Me If You Can. They're all, can you see? You blew up.
0: Unfortunately, yes.
23: You blew up a bunch of crap. What does this look like?
0: That's not a mortar.
23: This is an inside job.
22: I pulled up the Flock maps because I thought, well, maybe Flock.
23: Here we go.
22: There's one Flock camera in Smithfield, and it is several blocks away.
23: Yeah. Yeah.
22: So it's over on, it's on Main Street and 3rd South, and this was on the west side on 6th South. So
2: they do have like little baby cams that they can put on the mailbox. Maybe not in it because it'll get exploded. Yeah.
22: This is what they need. They needed to put up a camera somewhere where they can kind of zoom in and they can say, okay, anyone that comes around this mailbox, we're gonna get usable footage.
23: But the mailboxes are locked. And that's the thing that I'm confused about. Like, so they're locked ones that they're these, I mean, obviously the businesses use them and they need some kind of higher level security for their mailbox, but it's single. I don't get how they're getting a thing in there unless they're taping it to it, maybe. I don't know.
22: It must be something like
23: because
22: that.
23: Because I'm like, what? Okay, so they're not putting it in there because there's a lock on it and these $500 boxes here. Get a P.O. box.
2: Which maybe they have image of who they are and they just cover their faces. I don't know. Maybe yeah. they have more that they didn't know.
23: Well, Michael already floated that conspiracy theory of we have better footage. Somebody's hiding it somewhere. Because it's
0: I'm just saying, listen,
23: it's the business's like
0: we
23: nephew.
0: We have the business's security footage from our member. That's the neighbor who's going to speak to us.
23: It's the business's son's friends who are going over there doing it. So,
0: yeah.
23: Sorry.
22: It's another feedlot. A competing feedlot.
23: Is that what it is?
22: I think so, yeah.
23: What's the business?
22: Keelix.
23: Keelix, I thought was a...
22: Keelix Livestock Supplements.
23: Oh, okay. Oh, yeah.
22: So not like a feedlot, but...
23: No, Keelix, that means that they probably do the salt blocks. They probably do the what are those called?
22: No chemical hardeners, no cheap fillers, just a solid nutritional foundation for peak herd health. Mm. So...
0: Yeah, how dare they?
23: Now, that makes me mad. You think it was like the... What makes me mad is that they actually probably know how they can get these guys. And somebody probably knows who all these kids are. And they're all, they made a KSL story out of it for Craig's and his kids. Craig's kids have been blowing up stuff. Remember, they've always do it. But now they made a KSL story out of it.
22: The pressure's up. The pressure's on now for the police.
23: Don't make it a cool thing to get on the news by blowing up stuff. And we have the one footage, and the B-roll blew up 17 times on that package. That's what I love about it.
0: It was a good explosion.
23: It was cool. That's why I laughed about it, because the kids probably saw, because they saw it from a distance somewhere. And then they go, somebody got it on camera. Yeah, look at that. Boo. Oh, look at that one piece that kind of flies off to the side here. All right.
22: Yeah, I just am so amazed, because it's like we haven't learned anything about security footage.
23: Yeah.
22: You got to get the security cameras down where the crime is going to happen. Otherwise, you're wasting your time.
23: Okay.
22: Otherwise, you just have otherwise, you just caught it on tape.
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23: Millard,
22: who cares?
23: What else do you have here for us, buddy?
22: Oh,
23: final thing on the stream today. What do you have?
22: Is this our final thing? All right, hold on a second. I love this one. You're going to love it too. This is a father and son story. Father and son duo from Monticello are visiting each of Utah's 29 counties to try the Mexican food available in each county. They're doing the whole thing. It's a 4-day trip around Utah.
23: In each county?
22: In each county, yeah.
23: That's good pickings. You can actually get some. If it was in each small town, because each small town has a Mexican restaurant.
22: Yeah.
23: But at some point, had to do it by county, because if you did it by city, they'd be going in and being like, we're at our 19th Beto's.
0: Yeah.
23: We're at our 14th Alberto's.
22: So actually, the reason why they got this going is because in San Juan County, which is where they live, there's only one Mexican restaurant in all of San Juan County.
23: Really?
22: So, and they're from Monticello, which is part of San Juan County. Right. So they said not a lot of options down in our neck of the woods.
23: Nothing,
22: so we thought
23: Blanding?
22: It would be kind of cool to see what some Mexican food options are like around the state of Utah. And so this is Carson Palma is the 12-year-old boy. His dad is, what is his dad's name? I had it, Jake Palma.
23: They got a Mexican restaurant in Blanding.
22: Maybe that's the one they went to.
23: No, you said Monticello's got one.
22: He said they live in Monticello. He said they only have one.
23: But Blanding is also in San Juan.
22: Well, you should.
23: There's competing restaurants in San Juan County. I'm saying.
22: Well, you should call them.
23: All right.
22: You should call
23: Tacos
22: this.
23: Sinaloa are right down there. Right.
22: So they're going around and they're trying Mexican food in all different places, and I would really love to know where they're going in each county and what they think about it.
23: That's what I was going to say. If they do this and they don't share their list, then we're in
22: trouble. They need to share their list.
23: Hold on, what's the most out there county in Utah? Like,
22: out there in what way?
23: In the sense that, like, is it Paiute County that they're going to have a really hard time finding some Mexican food, or like, what are we?
2: Garfield.
23: Yeah, I don't know.
2: I don't actually know.
22: It'd be one of those counties along the west.
23: Yeah, that's what I'm saying.
22: Like, west central.
23: Yeah, but those at least kind of run.
0: Google AI says San Juan County.
23: So San Juan, if they already have one down there, then they're fine. They're going
2: to
23: be fine.
2: There's only one Mexican restaurant in Carson County. I'm trying to think of more than one.
23: At some point.
2: It's good, though.
23: It's the same exact plate, right? It's the one that they run through the salamander. It's got an enchilada on it. You guys can picture these plates too. They're those glazed, like Spanish red colored plates that get sent through the broiler. Mm-hmm. And it's got a rice scoop on it. It's got the bean scoop on it. And it's got either like a taco combo on there. That's how we do it. Right.
22: Yeah.
0: There's a lot of Mexican food in Carbon County, it looks like.
2: Where?
23: Oh,
2: Los Dos Amigos. That's the only one I can think of. The burrito.
0: There's that one. There's Taco Time doesn't count.
23: No,
2: it doesn't. Count. You can't. There's one new Beto's burrito place. I can't remember what it's called.
23: Yeah.
2: But it's
23: Dos Amigos is the place that you guys. It's
2: like the restaurant.
23: Yeah.
2: It's good. I like it.
22: So here's the thing that's interesting though is that Jake Palma has Mexican ancestry. His parents were from Mexico. So he says, that this is a way for him and his son to kind of connect to their roots. He says that his generation is a little less Mexican than his parents' generation. And then he says, my kids are even less Mexican. My kids don't speak Spanish. And so it's also like this whole trip has been a way to kind of reconnect us to the broader culture. Now, the young man, Carson, the 12-year-old, he says that his favorites are carne asada tacos doused with a lot of lime. And so this kid and I see eye to eye. One of the best things about Mexican food is when they use limes. That is.
23: Yeah.
22: That is an elite
23: element. You can weigh in from a county standpoint. I'll tell you right now, there are people in Kaysville who they love Orlando's. I'm not a big Orlando's fan because I think it's like the cut and paste kind of the copy paste kind of Mexican places that we get across the state, which kind of tastes the same to me. But because, you know, like then you have places like your Red Iguanas that are like institutions that are different. The you have to teach people about it because they're like, I didn't like it because they had the mole there that I didn't love. And you're
22: it
23: like,
22: was
23: the mole?
22: Not like I had at Taco Bell.
23: Right. So there's some of that where I'm like, give me the legit ones. I mean, you know. You remember all of our, we used to have all these business, or not business, but like work. Remember we'd have work parties here and we'd always be at the Rio Grande Cafe over here.
22: Oh, that was great.
23: And they're all, who wants the chimichanga?
22: Rio Grande, they're still in business.
23: I know. I think they're up
22: at the U.
23: Yeah, yeah.
22: They're up the old fire station. Yes. Still great food. But you know,
23: every restaurant in there is doomed, by the way. Every Market Street and all the like different, the stuff that's been in that.
0: They've been there for a while though.
23: Yeah. Maybe it works, but yeah.
22: You know,
8: the chimichanga is so good.
22: You know what I had? The other day,
23: what?
22: Gordo's. Have you had Gordo's? It's over on 9th East and like, I don't know,
23: if it's
22: 49th South or something like that.
23: I thought I was going to say if it's
22: down
23: 9th
22: in,
23: and 9th
22: it's in Murray, down in Murray.
23: Okay.
22: Do you know where Italian Village is?
23: Yes.
22: Kind of near there.
23: Yeah, I think that you can weigh in on where the best Mexican food is in. I mean, because look, what are the big populated counties here in Utah? You got Salt Lake County, you got Utah County, you got Davis and Weber.
22: Yeah.
23: Tooele, I bet Tooele's got a decent.
0: Yeah.
23: Grantsville's probably got killer Mexican food.
0: Washington County's probably pretty.
23: Oh, yeah, yeah. No, I think St. George, and I don't know. You're down there in St. George a lot. I'm down in St. George a lot. In my mind, I haven't gone to any.
22: Oh, I have. There's one that I really like that's on St. George Boulevard. It's, I can't think of the name, but it's.
23: If you say Viva Chicken, then I'm going to come after you because everybody does like that. Oh my gosh, have you tried? Like half the food that we eat in St. George is whatever my wife has seen on her like Instagram page.
22: Oh, yes.
23: St. George is an influenced restaurant right now.
22: Yeah, St. George loves.
8: Have you tried
22: Instagram
8: the blah, blah, blah creamery? Have you had so and so ice cream? They put Cinnamon Toast Crunch on it.
22: Yeah,
23: great.
22: Cafe Sabor.
23: Oh, there's a Cafe Sabor up in Layton as well.
22: Is there?
23: Yeah.
22: I've had that a couple times in St. George.
23: Is it kind of Tex-Mex?
22: I guess. You know, I never really... I don't have a sophisticated palate. So when I see tortillas and I'm like Mexican food. So it's not clear to me the difference between Mexican food and Tex-Mex food. As far as I know, I like all of it. But I wouldn't be able to tell you. I wouldn't be able to look at a menu and say... This is Mexican food. This is Tex-Mex or whatever. Then even once you have the larger category of Mexican food, there are vast regional differences in Mexican food, right?
23: Yeah.
22: Vast.
23: For sure.
22: So, and I'm interested to hear what this guy thinks about all the Mexican food. If he comes up with one that he likes the most, that he feels like is, you know, someone with Mexican heritage, then he likes the most. But I'll tell you, Mexican food is so dang good. I do not understand why everyone is just falling over themselves to kick all the Mexicans out of the country.
23: I will say good Mexican food's hard to come by and we all love it.
22: We all love it. And I don't understand why suddenly the Mexicans have become the bad guy.
23: Oh, what's it called up in Bountiful just entered the chat. You just sent it in there. My screen just went away.
22: Gordo's, no. Merrily Hill says Gordo's is on 9th and approximately 54th. So thank you.
23: Yeah, I can't believe you said 49th. You're such an idiot. Like, you've just figured it out. Where did it just go?
0: Yeah, I agree. Let's keep all my people inside the country.
22: Do you have Mexican heritage?
0: I am half Mexican,
22: so,
0: yes.
22: Yeah.
23: Listen.
0: I'm a little over half, I guess.
23: Well, then why don't you weigh in, Michael, on some freaking good restaurants instead of standing over there all superior about everything? Gosh dang it. Are you trying to keep it to yourself? Yes, is that what's going on?
22: He's gatekeeping. He's just laughing.
23: I
0: enjoy all kinds of Mexican food. Like, there's... Like,
2: if
0: I like
2: you were to go get Mexican for lunch right now and you had no budget, where would you go?
0: Honestly, Red Iguana. I love Red Iguana.
23: Yeah, so
0: mole.
23: Yeah.
0: Their mole is so...
23: It's pronounced mole?
0: Mole.
22: Mole. I think you mean mole, but okay.
0: No, it's not. Don't do this to me.
23: Oh my gosh. No, mole is fantastic.
0: I can't get that mole anywhere else besides Red Iguana. It's bad.
22: So this is interesting to hear because I never know. Because
23: it's like Oaxacan. Nobody goes, do you have that good Oaxacan Mexican food? By the region in Mexico, nobody thinks about it like that.
22: So it's interesting to hear you say that because I always have that question. Even with places like Red Iguana, which I know it's a legendary place, it's super popular. Mm-hmm. But still, it's not clear to me, like, is this a place that someone who has a Mexican heritage, who has that background, is this the kind of place they would love? I don't know. I mean, I'm smart enough to know that not every Mexican restaurant, because we have 1,000 of them, not all of them are gonna kind of represent the culture well. But it's interesting to know you like that one in particular, because, you know, for me, I mean, I can be fooled by any restaurant, right?
0: Yeah, I got a show.
22: I mean, you give me some refried beans with some melted cheese on top. I'm into it. I'm like, Mexican food's the best.
23: That orange colored rice.
0: And I like that stuff too at times.
23: You like that? You like that orange colored rice?
22: Yeah, yeah, yeah. I stir them together. I'm like, this is the best.
23: I know. And,
22: you know, is it real Mexican food? I don't know. I know what the sign on the front of the restaurant is.
0: That's
23: what my favorite people are like.
0: If it fills the baseline.
23: People are like, have you been to Twin Falls? They've got this Mexican restaurant. I'm like, save it. I don't need Twin Falls. I don't need to go to your Twin Falls Mexican restaurant. It's fine. I mean, no offense to the people of Twin Falls, but all offense. Yeah. we'll keep our Mexican food down here in Utah. All right, Millard, we got to go downstairs.
22: Yeah, we do.
23: We got lots going on in the program today. If you miss any of it, you can always download the podcast wherever podcasts are found. Hey, hit subscribe on the YouTube channel. We're trying to build those things up. And also, we're going to tell you today on the radio portion of the show how to win, because we're putting together a limited giveaway here, because the Brightside t-shirts. Oh my. Oh, I thought this one just was not printed. So the Brightside t-shirts, I know we should be wearing them.
12: They're good quality.
23: But these are the ones that actually are in the box downstairs. And so we have our own, and we'll keep you updated on how you can win these limited run, Brightside t-shirts that we've made, here in the office. So, and we got to keep them away from people, by the way. That box is just floating around downstairs. If TV and radio people are the worst about free stuff. Oh, is this mine? I'm going to take it. It's mine. It's free. So if you want to be one of those people who gets a free t-shirt, we'll tell you how to do it on the radio program. For Michael, who was nice enough to visit with us today, Ethan, Caitlin, our producer, I'm Alex, will be downstairs for KSL Brightside.
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31: From ABC News, I'm Stephanie Officer. President Trump made a surprise announcement over the weekend. ABC's Jonathan Carl.
32: U.S. military officials are scrambling to respond to a Trump social media post over the weekend that condemned planned joint exercises with South Korea. In the post, which blindsided U.S. military leaders, Trump cited his, quote, very good relationship with North Korean dictator Kim Jong-un and called the drills inappropriate and hostile toward North Korea and said they would be scaled back. And he suggested he's recently been in contact with Kim Jong-un.
31: A Massachusetts mother is trying to convince a jury she suffered from postpartum psychosis and was over-medicated when she allegedly killed her three children in 2023. Today, Lindsay Clancy's mother took the stand. ABC's Aaron Katursky.
33: Paula Musgrove testified her daughter grew anxious near the end of her maternity leave.
34: And then she told us.
35: What did she tell you?
34: She told us that she had thoughts of harming the children. Mom,
33: she read this text from Clancy asking for help.
34: I'm really sick. Something is wrong. It's just really scary, and I don't want to be alone.
33: Clancy arguing a combination of psychiatric drugs prescribed after the birth of her third child made her postpartum psychosis worse.
31: Clancy had jumped from a second-story bedroom window, paralyzing herself from the waist down. Her husband found her outside the home when he returned from an errand, later finding the children deceased in the basement. Today, thousands gathered in London's Trafalgar Square mourning the death of Jason Arday, a black professor who faced plagiarism accusations and died just days after resigning from a prestigious role at the University of Cambridge. His death prompting criticism, it was the result of a cruel public takedown motivated by racism. Local politician Bel Ribeiro Addy.
3: Your presence here to remember him this evening means a lot to us. And while we cannot be there in person, please know that we stand with you in spirit.
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5: It's 8:02 at KSL News Radio. I'm Spencer Mahan. KSL's top local story this half hour. A collection of Utah-based environmental and health groups have announced they will be filing a complaint with the FTC over a series of advertisements made by the state about nuclear energy. One of those advertisements compared the nuclear energy exposure to that of a banana.
6: There is a non-zero chance of a meltdown or a failure at a nuclear power plant. That's not something that can happen to a banana. A banana cannot be weaponized. It cannot be used in nuclear proliferation. It's not going to cause any of these accidents.
5: The Utah Office of Energy Development told KSL News Radio that their mission statement is involving what they will and will not do is all available online. A South Jordan man is accused of endangering the lives of his three young kids on a hike in Big Cottonwood Canyon last fall. He was back in court today. Attorneys are now working towards a date for 32-year-old Micah Smith for when he can stand trial for child torture and aggravated child abuse charges. Both his attorneys asked the state, both his attorneys and the state asked the judge to allow him to write letters to his kids who he hasn't had contact with since his arrest. Smith is scheduled to return to court next month. Traffic and weather together brought to you by UCCU. Auto loan rates as low as 4.74% APR. Your major highways and byways are looking really good right now. Not much slowing to be talked about right now. Taking a look at your KSL weather. Currently 93 and partly cloudy outside of the Triad Center in downtown Salt Lake City. We're expecting mid-90s for tomorrow and your Wednesday, but upper 90s for your Thursday and Friday. Again, 93, partly cloudy outside Broadcast House. 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
22: All right, welcome to KSL Brightside. I'm Ethan Miller here with Alex Keery. And boy, there's a lot going on this afternoon. I don't know if you got that sense from the news break that we just did in the last couple of minutes, but we're actually waiting on a press conference. Here's what we know so far. This is happening out of Kearns. where three schools were forced into a secure protocol due to police activity in a nearby neighborhood. The secure status was lifted just in under an hour later. That's what Granite School District told us. And so that's fine, but we're expecting to go to a press conference to hear more about that police-related activity. Again, we don't have a ton of confirmed details, and so we're kind of sharing with you what we've got. It seems like we're going to learn the bulk of it during this press conference. And Alex and I actually have a little video monitor here that we're watching, and right now it doesn't look like we're close at all to starting this press conference. But as soon as the press conference gets going, we're going to bring it to you live. We'll just run it live, and we'll see what the police in Kearns have to say about what it was in that neighborhood that shut down three schools into a secure protocol. What a crazy way to start the school year.
23: It is a crazy way to start the school year, on top of the fact that, you know, I was just talking to somebody about that out in the newsroom. It's like, of course, it's like if you're a parent and this is already a complicated day on the first day of school, and then you have, you know, reports that are floating out there about, you know, violence around the school and something that had happened. And again, we're going to find out all the details here, which we don't know hardly anything. And so that's why it's going to be important for us to get this press conference.
22: Yeah, I'll be interested to hear. I just heard from Caitlin. She said we just got the 5-minute warning. So in 5 minutes, we're going to be bringing you this press conference in Kearns. Now, I think in 5 minutes we could get through 1, 2, maybe even all three of the three things.
23: Yeah, let's
22: do it.
23: Should
22: we try it?
1: Your top trending stories happening right now. KSL Brightside's The Three Things.
22: All right, first up, this was very, very, very terrible news we woke up to today, and that is Hayden Panettiere, who was the star of Heroes and Nashville, dead at 36. She was going to turn 37 this Friday, but her family's reporting her now. She's passed away. They said it's with profound sadness that we share the tragic passing of our beloved Hayden. She was an incredible light and a force of nature who brought immeasurable love and joy to all who knew her and to the millions who watched her on screen. Did you ever watch Heroes, Alex?
23: Heroes, less so, but I kind of became familiar, I think, with a lot of her stuff because she was on Nashville. I was forced to watch Nashville with my wife. So. Mm. And then guess what? I was like, oh, you know what? So obviously I'm familiar with who she is. And so there, when we saw it last night, there were a couple things that happened. I think her brother passed away a couple of years ago.
22: Yeah, that's right. He had a heart condition.
23: And I think that the family had been, and she was a big part of trying to like walk her family through that, trying to help them through that. So another tragedy hitting this family's...
22: it's just terrible.
23: It's awful. So obviously when those details come out also, we're just going to have to figure out exactly what happened. People are speculating on that as well.
22: Well, we'll let them speculate.
23: Sure.
22: But, I mean, this is KSL, so KSL shares information when they actually have it. The Alex, I will say this about Heroes.
23: Mm-hmm.
22: The best tagline, one of the best taglines in the history of television, save the cheerleader, save the world. You remember that?
23: Oh, yeah.
22: That whole thing? That just sucked you in so fast. You're like, save the cheerleader, save the world? All right, I'm in. What is this? It was a fun season of television. All right, next up on the three things, Alex.
23: Can we do the bear story? Because the bear story was the one that was
22: I'm
23: like...
22: I'm doing it right now.
23: Okay.
22: I got to
23: hear about it. Because any bear story, we obviously have just gotten to the point now where we basically just break bear news on this program.
22: Which we did inadvertently in Provo. That... We thought it was a joke that someone texted in. It turns out we broke that
23: when
22: news.
23: When I saw this story, I initially thought it was the pro. I thought it was the Provo Bear that got killed.
22: I thought so,
23: and you
22: too.
23: And I were going to have our hearts broken on the air.
22: I thought so, too. But here's what they're saying. They're saying that a black bear was spotted running around a highway on the south side of Logan up in Cache Valley on Saturday. They started getting calls around 2 p.m. about the bear. It had been running near the highway before heading off into some trees. They brought in some dogs to help. The bear ran east around some apartment complexes, where they were able to dart it with a tranquilizer. And then, it eventually passed out in the back of Young Power Sports, which is on 8th West in Logan. There was a gate open, went in there, that helped. And then it kind of contained itself in there and passed out. And so, that was helpful to them. But what they found was a 2-year-old male, and with elevated temperatures, and it was obviously sick. They took it, they were able to do some tests on it, do some health assessments, but they felt like that bear was, number one, very, very sick, number two, had been running around a neighborhood, which is always dangerous, and so they decided to euthanize the bear. So
23: I always hate that. You always hate that that it ends like that. But at some point, they usually just go. And again, this is the DWR people are good about this because it's like, hey, look, there's one thing to go, wow, what a cute bear. There's another people and be like, hey, wow, what a cute bear. This is his fifth trampoline he slept on top of.
22: Yeah.
23: This week, you know what I mean?
22: Well, and this is a good time to remind everyone that when you feed wild animals. If you feed wild animals, you put their lives in danger because wild animals, especially natural predators or dangerous ones like this, if they become really used to humans, authorities will have to, they won't have much choice. They'll have to shoot them because otherwise they'll always be looking for humans to get food from. That's what you don't want.
23: Let me ask you, this is a question for an expert, but I'll run it past you.
22: So yeah.
23: Run it past you.
22: Yeah.
23: Should I be worried that my kids have seen the same fox a couple of times near our home? Like, they've had, like, close encounters with a fox. They're not feeding him.
22: Mm-hmm.
23: But foxes are not the nicest of, what are they? Are they in the dog family or the cat family?
22: They're the dog family.
23: Are they, though? Because they look kind of...
22: As far as I know.
23: Or are they in the raccoon family? You know what I mean? Like, I think
22: these are all great questions. I see why you want an expert. Let me help you where I can.
23: So we already know what kind of animal it is. Thanks for your help on that. Yeah. Secondly, should I be calling Department of Natural Resources or DWR or whomever? And should I? And then when they go, oh, yeah, you won't see him anymore. And then I'll feel bad. It'll be like you getting the guy fired.
22: I don't think you need to call anyone because your hamster's already dead.
23: Oh, that's true.
22: And that's the real.
23: Yeah, but those things will bite the heck out of your kids.
22: Like, hamsters?
23: No, those two, but. The fox.
22: Oh, yeah.
23: Like, they've been, because we have a little.
22: A ravine, yeah.
23: A little ravine, that little hollow behind kind of close to our
22: house. Do you think it's unsafe? Like, do you think the fox is unsafe to have around?
23: I've just seen videos. In my mind, I'll treat foxes sometimes like coyotes, and coyotes are aggressive. Coyotes can be weirdly aggressive.
22: Yeah, they can be. Coyotes you don't want to hang around.
23: And I send my small children unattended. Into the hollow. If I'll be like 3-year old, go have a great time.
22: Are there coyotes in the hollow?
23: No, not that I've seen. I'm just saying, the fox. My 11-year old came. He came running back to the house with a just absolute ghost white face and was like, and was shaking. He was like, I just saw a fox. And then the next day we saw the same thing. And you go, okay, I see them on the Davis golf course all the time, right there. And on the golf course, you kind of go, oh, cool, look at that fox. You don't want to mess with it.
22: Well, I don't know.
23: But you don't feed it a hot dog.
22: I don't know if this is anything AI can't help us with. I see a fox in my neighborhood.
23: It'll say something about calling 911 immediately.
22: Should I call the authorities?
23: Have you asked Ethan Millard yet?
22: All right. Dear Google, my friend Alex saw a fox in his neighborhood.
23: Then what's the vote?
22: Okay. No, you generally do not need to call authorities if you just see a healthy fox walking through your neighborhood. It's normal to see foxes during the day in cities and towns.
23: Yeah.
22: But if it looks sick, acts aggressively, or hurts a pet, then you should call.
23: Yeah.
22: So I think it's okay.
23: Sleeps on the family trampoline.
22: Like I said, your hamster's already dead, so.
23: First of all, it's a chinchilla, and you know the trauma that we went through with that.
22: I know, which is why I think.
23: I think you said it. I think you brought it up pretty cavalierly and not caring.
22: Hey, by the way, we are watching for the start of a press conference out in Kearns. There was police activity in a neighborhood that shut down three schools temporarily. They went into a security protocol.

0: You have St. George people and you have Lake Powell people.
1: Yeah.
0: And the Lake Powell people that I know have been sending pictures of the low levels, mm-hmm. and it's crazy to see how low that they are. But that we still keep going down there.
1: It's 30 feet away from Deadpool status. Deadpool status, of course, is that point at which the lake is so low it can no longer turn the turbines that for the power generation there at Glen Canyon Dam. And that poor reservoir, man. It's full of mud. It's full of those stupid quagga mussels that have infested every part of it. And it's leaking water down through the sandstone like crazy. I mean, that reservoir has always been beautiful.
0: It sounds like you're actually just being offensive to the reservoir now.
1: But that reservoir is stunning. It has never been a good reservoir. It's always been just a bad location. They lose so much water through evaporation and through sinking down through the sandstone. And it's just been filling up with mud. And the quagga mussels were like, in my mind, that was like the final humiliation to Lake Powell. And now Deadpool status would just be almost where it was kind of fated to end up. A lot of people feel like they should abandon Lake Powell and use the water in Lake Powell to reinforce Lake Mead. Because already those two reservoirs, they kind of work together. You could even kind of consider them as the same reservoir, just divided by the Grand Canyon. And that's what it seems like more and more people are advocating for that. Hey, let's just get rid of Lake Powell and just put all the water in Lake Mead. And then you'd have one reservoir in better condition rather than two sickly reservoirs on life support. And then it would also give us a chance to go down and get everyone's car keys and sunglasses back off the bottom. So, you know,
0: what do you think the most valuable thing is at the bottom of these lakes if they were to drain? Because we were talking about this.
1: Cause I already know that.
0: They're going to drain Eden.
1: I already know that.
0: Maui Jim glasses. Is that what it is?
1: There are at least $2 or $3 million houseboats down there.
0: Oh, yeah, yeah. But those are, I'm talking about ones that you could bring up and then you could get some money out of them.
1: Mm.
0: I'm that guy. I want to see those YouTube videos of that stuff.
1: Well, I wonder if you could apply for like a salvage permit, because if those have already been written off by an insurance company.
0: Well, they're, like I said, they're draining a good chunk of what's the one up in Huntsville? Pineview. Mm-hmm. And I would love to see what's going on down there, because like you said, a kajillion people have lost their wallets, phones.
1: Do you want to go out there with metal detector?
0: Yeah. I think we do a remote from there. Write it down.
1: Because cash.
0: We want to do the show. We want to do remotes with the show on.
1: Dollar bills can survive for a weirdly long time in cold water.
0: Well, and gold coins, Spanish Armada gold coins. So I assume there's probably a lot of them up there.
1: From the shipwrecks?
0: Yeah.
1: In Rockport?
0: Well, when they came through.
1: When the Spanish came through, yeah. When the Spaniards came through exploring, yeah.
0: This is basic history, civic stuff that I thought you'd know.
1: You're right. You're right.
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6: It looks like there was a shooting during a funeral, or at least around the starting or ending time of a funeral there in Kearns today, where one person has been confirmed to have been killed and then 3 others are injured. Police were tipped off, apparently. Some vague information was given to them of, hey, something may be going down at this funeral at some point.
7: So they were there.
6: And they were there, and then it still went down. And yeah, this is right next to Ethan. We were looking at the map during the break here. The fence is shared with this the church property line, and the school are right there.
7: They're
6: next
7: right
6: to each other.
7: Next
6: There's
7: to
6: a
7: each
6: reason
7: other, yeah,
6: why Granite School District shut down 3 different schools, because this happened very near schools on the very first day of school on yeah. top of it. And so you have a lot of things going on here, a lot of moving parts here, because you have one deceased, you have 3 others who are injured, but then you also...
7: Two others injured. Three total victims, yeah.
6: So in the end, we were just talking about this too, and then somebody brought it up in the questioning there of the assistant chief. They said, hey, this is the second time this has happened in 6 months. This happened in Salt Lake City, mm-hmm. Near Rose Parker in Glendale, one of these areas right here west of us. They said there were multiple victims, multiple deaths at another funeral.
7: Yeah.
6: It was gang related, and it was basically like, hey, the families all gathered together at this awful spot, and
7: then they're victimized.
6: And then they're victimized there at the funeral. And he was asked about it, like, is this becoming a bigger problem? No, we still feel like this is isolated, but now there's 2 in 6 months. It's pretty scary.
7: And he didn't confirm this was gang related. He said they were looking into it, but I mean, it kind of fits, right? It fits what we've seen before. So what was very interesting as well is, like you said, police had been notified that there might be trouble at this funeral. They showed up just to monitor it. There was a shooting. They found one person deceased right away. They found a second person who was being loaded into a car and driven away. They actually pursued that group of people in a high-speed pursuit. They were able to box them in and stop them, and then there was another victim at the church. And so, gosh, what a disaster for this neighborhood. And 3 schools put on lockdown: West Kearns Elementary, David Gorley Elementary, and Kearns Junior High. So
6: no active threat to the community, by the way. That was the other thing that they had said was,
7: yeah,
6: they don't believe, they believe they got all of the people that are, they feel, are associated with it. And so in terms of an active person,
7: I mean,
6: roaming the neighborhood, then that's,
7: it's entirely possible that all the people who were all the shooters were also victims themselves. I mean,
6: yeah,
7: it's entirely possible that they have the 3 shooters, or they have whatever shooters are in custody, because they themselves got shot. Gosh, what a terrible, terrible thing.
6: Yeah,
7: and it's so frustrating to see this now, the second time this year, mourners at a funeral targeted like this. I mean, that is shocking. That is really shocking.
6: What's terrifying about it is that it's meant to be terrorizing, right? It's supposed to be this thing where, like, hey, you guys are together for like the most vulnerable moment of like this family, and then you get victimized. And so it's awful.
7: Also, this is Granite School District's first full week. Today was not their first day.
6: It wasn't their first full day.
7: Yeah, they started on Wednesday, last Wednesday. So, but still, I mean, to have a lockdown because of a shooting in the first week of school.
6: And at the elementary school, it's not like it's any better at like a high school or something like that, but you're talking about multiple schools, elementary school, junior highs, middle schools. These are, it's awful too, because then you get what happens is you get the text as a parent, right?
7: Yeah.
6: And then you get various reports of that there were shots fired in the area, because that's what we were hearing. We weren't confirming anything about a shooting, except for that we had, because it wasn't confirmed by the police yet, but they had said that there were shots fired and that was the area. But I, you know, when we found out it was the funeral and it was by these schools, just a double whammy of awful.
7: Geraldine texted in. She said, was it anyone from the schools? And that is not the case. They locked down the schools out of an abundance of caution, but all of this took place outside the school, did not directly involve the students, which is good.
6: I think the neighborhood lockdown only lasted, like you said, probably an hour.
7: Now, the area around West Kearns Elementary, just to the south, they've got the road closed at, that's 4620 West. So there, I mean, if you know where West Kearns is, you know what we're talking about. There's a church there just to the south of the school, and that area around the school is basically closed. So you'll be able to get in, get your kids, things like that, but that area south of the school, you might want to just avoid it. It sounds like the police are going to be there on scene investigating for quite a long time. And if you know anything about how these police investigations work, when this stuff happens, they keep their elbows out. They like to have a lot of space to work, and so you should just avoid that area.
6: It's going to be an active crime scene for quite some time while they process this thing. So,
7: all right,
6: Millard, we got to take a break here. Speaking of which, you're going to get all the updates, and we'll keep you up to date on this one as well. And so the newsroom is on top of all of this. If you want to stay tuned in right here to KSL News Radio, we've got more around the corner. KSL Brightside continues. Stay right here for news, traffic, and weather.
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17: ABC News, I'm Stephanie Officer. The U.S. military reducing its participation in military exercises in South Korea. President Trump on social media said it was too late to cancel, while also touting his relationship with North Korean leader Kim Jong-un. But neither Trump nor members of his administration have talked to the North Korean dictator recently, while North Korea has established closer ties with Iran and Russia. ABC's Karen Travers.
18: Two U.S. officials did tell ABC that the activities will continue and no changes as of now. The president was asked about that social media post where he said he had been pushing the Secretary of Defense, Pete Hegseth, to scale this back, and he defended this move, and he indicated that he does still have a good relationship with Kim Jong-un, and that's a big factor here.
17: Attorneys from the NAACP are now joining the pursuit for justice in the case of 18-year-old Nolan Wells, the young black man who died after boating with friends off of Mississippi's coast last month. This is ABC News.
19: It's 8:31 at KSL News Radio. I'm Spencer Mahan. KSL's top local story this half hour. A new survey found that while a lot of Americans believe they can save enough to retire one day, half don't believe they'll be ever able to fully retire. DMBA certified financial planner Shane Stewart says this is an indicator for the uncertainty we're seeing in the economy right now.
20: Meaning, I want to retire, but I better hold on to a part-time job, or I better hold on to that hobby job to make sure I have a little bit of income coming in. The other issue that a lot of retirees will hold on to a part-time gig is for medical insurance. Sometimes they need the medical insurance, and that's another issue.
19: Stewart tells Inside Sources that it's never too late to sit down with a financial planner or find a tool online to fully understand your retirement abilities. More trails are opening up in Zion National Park for wheelchair users with free reservations for an all-terrain wheelchair. KSL News Radio's Brianna Willis reports.
21: The wheelchair features three extra wide, oversized wheels that reduce bumping and jarring on the paths. The park recommends several short trails for the chair like Weeping Rock and Lower Emerald Pools, but say the chair is also suitable for longer trails like Observation Point. However, the chair is too long to fit on the bus, so anyone wanting to reserve it will need to bring a vehicle that can transport the chair, and a pass will be given to you to drive your car through the canyon.
19: Now, the chair does need to be pushed by another person and can be reserved day of on a first-come, first-serve basis. Traffic and weather together brought to you by UCCU. You deserve to love where you bank. Traffic from Skull Valley and Rush Valley all the way to Park City and from Spanish Fork to Brigham City looking pretty good at this moment. Taking a look at your KSL weather. Mid-90s for your Tuesday and your Wednesday, but for your Thursday and Friday, welcome back the upper 90s to the area. Currently mostly cloudy and 90 degrees outside of Triad Center in downtown Salt Lake City. 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
7: Welcome back. This is KSL Brightside. I am Ethan Millard here with Alex Curie, and it has been a very, very busy couple of days for police here along the Wasatch Front. We just had the press conference out of Kearns where three people were shot, one of them killed at a funeral. Police were there monitoring the funeral. They were able to respond quickly, and they're right now conducting their investigation, and we're hoping to learn more information about that. This put three schools into lockdown there in the Granite School District in the Kearns area. But also over the weekend, Taylorsville police shot and killed a man who was armed with a knife. That was late Sunday when police showed up to investigate a possible burglary and stabbing when someone at the Callaway Apartments called police to report that someone was banging on his apartment door and trying to get into the apartment. When police showed up, they ended up shooting and killing a man who was armed with a knife. We do know that of all of the duties that police officers are called upon to perform on behalf of the citizens in a community, to take lethal force like that, or even have to threaten lethal force, is one of the most serious and ultimately one of the most traumatic for both the community and for the police officer. And so we wanted to bring in a little bit of an expert hand. This is a longtime friend of ours. Brett Rawson is with the law firm Nelson Jones. He's also general counsel of the Utah Fraternal Order of Police and a former police officer himself. And Brett, thanks for joining us today on such a busy day.
1: You bet, guys. Thanks for having me.
7: So, Brett, tell us a little bit about what happens. Here's what we're really interested to understand. We all read the story the next day that there was an officer-involved shooting. Will you walk us through what happens when there is an officer-involved shooting? What happens very first? What do these police officers experience as part of that protocol for kind of stabilizing the scene and making sure that you move forward in the most prudent way?
1: Absolutely. And thanks for letting me talk about this. And I want to be clear, I'm not going to speak about any particular case. Certainly, I'm talking in generalities, but an officer-involved critical incident, it's one of the most consequential events a police officer can ever experience. The incident itself may unfold in seconds, but of course, the investigation and the consequences can last for months, or even longer. Sometimes we've seen years. So, you know, the first thing to consider is, you know, you're now involved in multiple interface with the government at three levels. You've got the investigation by the protocol team, which is the criminal investigation. Your own agency is going to conduct some sort of internal affairs investigation, and peace officer standards and training might take action relative to your sworn status as a police officer.
7: So then a lot of what happens, obviously, then is to has to be to make sure that, number one, the circumstances are understood correctly, but then also that, number two, that police officer is represented fairly.
1: Yeah, absolutely. I mean, look, the first priority, you know, by the time we get called, the first priority is often still safety. Is the threat over? Does somebody need medical attention? Are there outstanding suspects? Where are the weapons? These sorts of things. Is there evidence that needs to be protected, which the agencies work hard to make sure that that takes place? But understand that, you know, you go from being perhaps an investigator yourself to now having investigators at other agencies. Other agencies are going to come in and they're going to investigate you. And so, you know, you have to make quick decisions about whether or not, you know, you want representation, because believe it or not, these officers are being investigated for homicide or potential homicide in the same way that any Utah citizen would be investigated.
7: Oh, wow.
6: You know, I was, again, to make all the other things complicated, too, I know that today we're thinking a lot about what happened up a year, just 1 year ago, when two officers lost their lives up in Tremont and Garland. And obviously, every police shooting that happens, this is something, Brett, every one of them have a massive amount of complications that come with it. And I say complications because there's just so many details that have to be worked out. And obviously, when you guys go through and have to make sure that all these details, and you're taking care of officers and making sure that everything is taken care of, how much help do you get from the community and from all of the different kind of players inside of all of this to make sure that it's all done right?
1: Well, listen, I try to speak from the officer's perspective. Again, you go from, you know, you're one of the guys doing your job to now people that may even be your friends are now investigating you. And so you have to understand that, yeah, you know, there may be community support. There may or may not be. It depends on what's reported. But getting that officer ready for, you know, interfacing with not just the government, but sort of, you know, and we want them to avoid media. We want them to not, you know, be getting on their Facebook, because not everybody supports law enforcement. And this is a very difficult and trying time for an officer, even when, you know, as 99.9% of them do, they do everything right.
7: Yeah.
1: So we hope for that community support. And in the case that you're talking about up north, there has been a lot of that, and we appreciate that on behalf of those involved. That was a very, very traumatic event for those guys.
7: So, Brett, as you mentioned, these police officers typically show up on the scene as investigators. Everything goes sideways. They end up having to use lethal force. And then, as you said, they are the subject, they themselves, of a potential homicide investigation. At what point, then, do they go from being law enforcement participants to being the subject? Are they just asked to go sit in their car? What's that experience usually like for a police officer in that moment? When do they go from being part of the law enforcement effort on the scene to a potential suspect in a different type of investigation? What does that look like for them?
1: From the moment they pull the trigger, they make the decision that deadly force is necessary, they are now the target of, or at least the subject, rather, of an investigation into all aspects of their conduct. Those aspects include a criminal review of whether or not they committed a crime, whether or not the crime was justified or the actions were justified. There's going to be a policy review inside their department. Peace officer standards and training, or POST, is potentially going to look at it to see if there's any implication for their status as a law enforcement officer. And they need to be prepared for that, which is why we always say call your FOP rep, get the firm down there if you're involved in an officer-involved critical incident.
7: So you want to be involved in that right off the bat, because I would imagine that it's up to your fellow law enforcement officers to then say, recognize the situation, say, okay, hey, buddy, you need to kind of step aside. This has changed for you. You need to step aside. And I mean, at that point, they've got to collect a weapon for evidence.
1: So there are a lot of people that get involved. There's the immediate aftermath where an officer in charge or a supervisor gets involved. There's a public safety statement which occurs where the officer, him or herself, will say, look, I'm involved. And everybody knows. There's no mystery. It's been all over the radio probably. I mean, there's been calls for assistance. You know, it's very, very, there's a lot going on. So, you know, everybody knows that there are officers involved, identifying that you were involved, letting your officer in charge know that the scene is secure or not, that you may have medical staging. There's a host of things that still have to be done from a public safety perspective before you even start thinking about yourself, which is, oh, congratulations, you're now the subject of a potential homicide investigation.
7: Yeah.
6: Well, Brett, we appreciate you joining us here and giving us these insights, because it can get so complicated, and every one of these scenes becomes immediately chaos in terms of trying to sort out exactly what went on, and not any one of these scenes is exactly the same, and not any one of these incidents is exactly the same, and so there is so much delicate that has to be dealt with in all of these. And so Brett Ross is joining us here on the program. Brett, as usual, thanks for being with us on the program, representing the Fraternal Order of Police, on top of the fact that you've been in law enforcement yourself. We just appreciate the insights, man. Thanks for hanging out with us.
1: My pleasure. Thank you.
6: There you go.
7: Okay.
6: And I say good day. It's not a good day to have Brett on talking about these things, but it just so
7: good
6: happens
7: to
6: be that, like, we are also dealing with stuff here at the station.
7: Yeah,
6: multiple ones of these, it feels like, in the last few days.
7: We reached out to Brett earlier this morning because after seeing what happened with the police officers in Taylorsville, shooting and killing a burglary suspect who had a knife, we wanted to know what that was kind of like. You know, we've been seeing these officer-involved shootings. We wanted to kind of get a little bit of a perspective there. And then we saw a completely different shooting event, not officer-involved, although the police happened to be on the scene. And that's what happened in Kearns this morning, or kind of midday, not very long ago, just in the last, kind of within the last hour or hour and a half, where there was a shooting at a funeral and the police had been tipped off that there might be trouble at the funeral. And sure enough, three people were shot, one of them fatally. Police had to chase another suspect. And they're still kind of unwinding that scene that ended up putting three different schools into a security protocol, a lockdown. So, Alex, take us to break.
6: We've got more around the corner here. KSL Brightside continues when we do come back around the corner here. We'll keep you updated on these shootings, on the shooting that happened in Kearns, and get you any updates on that as well. But we've got tons to talk about, so stay right here with us and stay dialed in. It is KSL Brightside.
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26: Hi, this is Doug Wright, and I've been a fan of Hale Center Theater from the very beginning. But there is something about this season that is just off the charts. 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
7: All right, welcome back. 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I'm Ethan Millard here with Alex Keery.
6: You keep wanting to call it Nightside.
7: On occasion.
6: Because you'll throw the in there, and I think it's because you're telling your brain... Don't say it. Because I, every once in a while, have to convince myself not to say the sports station I used to work at. I have to remind myself that you're not a sports guy. But you remind me of that every day, too, when I'm like, hey, did you see that thing? And you're like, nope.
7: Nope.
6: Anyway, moving on.
7: Although, Alex, I did watch a bunch of football over the weekend. Hey. We finally have real football. Now, it was tough to really get into it because it's like, preseason, so there's no stakes.
6: Yeah.
7: But it was just fun. It was just fun to see some games. They were out there. They were playing real football. And the players get after it, you know, because a lot of these guys are still in tryout mode. You know, they're still hoping to get a spot on the roster. It's kind of fun.
6: I'm terrible. I covered the NFL for a long time. And I when I watch these preseason games and you'll see a guy drop a ball in the third quarter, I'll go, he's cut. Gone. That was your last. A guy fumbled a punt in the fourth quarter. So if you're in on the fourth quarter anyway during a preseason game,
7: you're kind of on the...
6: Well, and so this is the first weekend of the preseason games, too. And so there are 90 guys out there, and 40 of them have to get cut. Like, they get down to 53 or 54 or whatever it is, the roster nowadays. But they get down to 53. And so all these guys that are out there running around, so many of them are living the story that they're going to live in 40 years. And they go, had a cup of coffee in the NFL.
7: Yeah.
6: Yeah. Your grandpa played in the NFL. Oh, really? What team did you play for? Well, I was on the practice squad and played in a preseason game where I fumbled the punt in the fourth quarter. Because a guy fumbled the punt in the fourth quarter in the Seahawks-Cowboys game, and the guy had his hands on his helmet. And I was like, hey, get your hands off that helmet and turn it in because you're cut. And that's the last image of him being on a football field for a professional team was fumbling the punt.
7: Yeah.
6: Yeah, yeah. So, anyway.
7: Well,
6: but anyway, God bless you. You guys are great football players out there.
7: I'm just even be on that field at that point. You are the 1% already. You're the 1% already of football players.
6: But you're cut. But you're cut.
7: The NFL is...
6: That's killer. It is killer.
7: The NFL
6: is brutal.
7: It is, yeah.
6: The most brutal.
7: It is... Would you say that it's a bigger jump from college football to the NFL than it is from high school to college? Do you think the talent gap is greater there, or at least as great?
6: Sorry, say it again. The talent gap between
7: high school and college, and then from college to the NFL.
6: I think it's less important to make that distinction than it is to say in other sports, college basketball to NBA basketball, the talent gap of the best talent is very, very close. Like those guys are going in and immediately they're really, really good.
7: And they're starting in the NBA, yeah.
6: The NFL, there's a learning curve, and that's why it's so hard because a lot of these guys just get thrown in. And some guys are figuring it out, but like high school to pros in the NFL is the most insane, crazy gap for sure. But I will say also college and getting used to the NFL. That's the most brutal, I think, of the professional transition.
7: That would make sense. I'll be interested to see how the Raiders treat Mendoza. They're going to make him play. I hope they don't. I hope they sit him for a season or two.
6: If you're a true fan of a team, you don't want the rookie who just got drafted to be thrown in there immediately.
7: I mean,
6: because you're ruining him. You're ruining him. You're making him be a teen father basically in high school.
7: Yeah,
6: is what you're asking him to do.
7: Well, look at poor Zach Wilson.
6: Yeah.
7: I mean that kid.
6: I think he's on his third or fourth team. Fourth team.
7: He'll never be the same.
6: I know. I mean, he is a multi millionaire. He's going to be fine.
7: But he'll never be the same.
6: No, he'll never be the same.
7: But you know who's kind of getting away with it though? That kid from USC. Went to the Bears. What's his name?
6: Oh, Caleb Williams.
7: Yeah, Caleb Williams. He's kind of getting away with it. But Alex, I'm going to pivot from football. I want to go to Ferraris.
6: I didn't bring up football. Wait, did I?
7: No, you didn't.
6: Right.
7: I did.
6: Thank you.
7: I did for real.
6: All right.
7: Alex, the Ferraris rolled out their first electric vehicle, the Luce.
6: We made fun of this a few months ago because it looks not very Ferrari-ish. Made fun of is strong. I'm just saying we brought it up because it doesn't look very much like a Ferrari.
7: We noted the controversy.
6: And it was also $700,000 to start.
7: $640,000.
6: Come on.
7: And it looks like a Ferrari it looks like a Ferrari from the back.
6: Did you call it a Ferrari?
7: It looks like a Ferrari from the back.
6: Well, yeah, because the seal of the Ferrari is on the back.
7: And because it's got those four taillights. So
6: it's got the round four circle taillights, and it has the yellow Scuderia horse on it. And so you go, it looks like a Ferrari.
7: So €550,000, about $640,000. But a personalized model of the Ferrari. Went for sale in a Sotheby's auction. Tailor-made. This was an auction at Monterey Car Week in California. It was the first production chassis of the Lucha, which featured a unique semi-gloss finish and other bespoke parts.
6: Did you call it a chassis?
7: What did I say?
6: A chassis.
7: I said chassis.
6: First chassis.
7: Oh, sorry. It's chassis, right?
6: No, I know you're better than that. That's why I wanted to give you an opportunity.
7: I start reading, I just read.
6: What do you have? That's a nice looking chassis you got there.
7: So the first production chassis with some elements that are unique.
6: Right.
7: Anyway, no big deal. $40 million.
6: So it's the most expensive car ever sold, brand new, because at an auction. So they go, hey, we're going to put this thing up for auction. And by the way, in the Ferrari community or the Ferrari community for whoever's listening out there, I'm telling you that everyone hated this as soon as it came out.
7: Yeah.
6: But be careful, because when you come out and you hate something so much by a car company when they announce it and then it comes out, it is immediately collectible.
7: Yeah.
6: You know what I mean?
7: It's like
6: getting one of these crazy, I mean, something that is publicized as being awful, but it's a Ferrari.
7: Mm-hmm.
6: It's like having an accidental, like, double minted coin. You go, well, that's garbage. It's trash now. And they go, yeah, but that's what makes it awesome.
7: Yeah. Well, $40 million is quite a bit, and I mean, I wouldn't get it anyway because it's an electric car, and I just
6: he's become more of a. It's the weirdest thing, because it's reverse snootiness. Because the person with the EVs for years were the snooty ones, and now Ethan goes, "It's an EV. It just isn't my taste. It's kind of one of those gross." What do you call it?
7: Like, there's only
6: what do you
7: one...
6: call it off the air? One of them liberal mobiles.
7: There's only one electric car that I really have liked, and I can't afford it.
6: I know. He does this because I drive an electric car. It's the Polestar. I know about you.
7: Yeah. And I can't afford it. So I'm like, eh.
6: Have you thought about one of these $40 million Ferraris?
7: Now, I could go for something like that, but I can't afford it. Now, I like, you know, we're kind of a little bit of a Honda family. Part of it was just trajectory, just momentum, right?
6: Yeah.
7: But even the Honda ones, I look at them, I'm like, eh. I like my Accord. It's a hybrid. My Accord's a hybrid.
6: I hate to break it to you, too. I know too much about the car industry. And the Honda chassis is on the electric vehicle is actually the chassis. Sorry, I didn't want to make fun of it. I'm like, you're saying late. Ferrari and chassis the whole segment. I apologize. No, but those Honda wanted to get in the electric car business so quickly, they had GM make those Prologues.
7: You're kidding.
6: Yeah, those are made by GM.
7: The Prologues are?
6: Yeah. So you're basically driving a Chevy Honda around. Hey, it's me, Carl, and I love my Chevy Honda. Like that, I'm not making that up. They actually made those.
7: I know,
6: at least the platform, and that's why if you look at it, it kind of looks a little bit like the Blazer. If you kind of squint at it, it looks like a Blazer.
7: Yeah. I know someday I'm going to have an electric car. I know that we're all going to get there. Someday I'll have it. It's just the Chinese are just going to be too dominant, and they're all in on the electric car. So I know someday I'll have
6: it. Chinese cars that they put online, because I see all the videos of these guys when they do, they go, have you seen this nine passenger? And as soon as you say nine passenger, my interest gets piqued. Mm-hmm. So you go nine passengers, and they're all, and all of the rows, all the seating is sit up, lay flat, Delta One seating, you know, for these electric cars.
7: Yeah.
6: And they're like, starting price, $41,000. And you're like, what are we doing? Why are we charging so much money for these American ones? All right.
7: Yeah.
6: We'll take a news break here. We'll come back. We've got more around the corner here on KSL Brightside when we continue. We've got a big second hour here. Chris Burbank, former chief of Salt Lake Police, is going to join us and talk about this shooting that happened in Kearns today as well. I mean, this happened at another funeral. Last 6 months, we've had a couple of these. We'll talk to him next. Stay tuned in.
0: Stolen Voices of Dole Valley. A gripping new 9-part investigative podcast about a serial killer you've probably never heard of, Warren Forrest. A sadistic predator who prowled the Pacific Northwest in the early 70s. He hid behind the deeds of Ted Bundy, and he's only been convicted of 2 murders, but is suspected of many more. Since the release of Stolen Voices of Dole Valley, a witness identified in the podcast could lead investigators to the remains of Jamie Grissom.
4: He ran into the woods. He said he stumbled. As he fell down, he looks up and sees the body of a young woman.
0: And now the FBI is testing forensic evidence that had been collecting dust for decades. This cold case is now red hot. Binge the entire season of Stolen Voices of Dole Valley right now, wherever you get your podcasts. And make sure to hit that subscribe button so you don't miss out on the latest breaking news.
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8: From ABC News, I'm Stephanie Officer. Opening arguments in Las Vegas today for a murder trial 30 years in the making. Dwayne Keefe D. Davis is on trial, accused in the 1996 killing of rapper Tupac Shakur. ABC's Kevin Osbeck.
9: Davis listened intently as prosecutors claimed he ordered the hit as an act of revenge. His defense team, though, says the state's case is filled with holes.
10: What they are telling you, they're representing it to be a fact when it really is fiction.
9: Prosecutors said those gunshots were a result of Davis's own orders and that he even admitted it while publishing and promoting Compton Street Legend, a tell-all book. But Davis now says he did not write it and the details in it are fabricated fiction to make money.
8: Weather-wary residents in the Midwest still battling flooding. ABC's Alex Perez.
11: New storms hitting the heartland as the death toll rises. South of Lexington, storms slamming Nicholasville, Kentucky overnight. Raging creeks breaking their banks outside Charleston, West Virginia. First responders using boats to rescue families around Indianapolis. National Guard rescuing dozens more over the weekend.
8: Social media giant Meta in court again Tuesday, facing a lawsuit from nearly 30 state attorneys general. ABC Mike Dubusky.
12: The lawsuit, originally filed in 2023, claims the features on Instagram and Facebook, like infinite scrolling and push notifications, created harmful mental health impacts, especially in children. It says Meta used these powerful and unprecedented technologies to entice, engage, and ultimately ensnare young people. Testimony is expected from Meta executives, including possibly CEO Mark Zuckerberg and Instagram head Adam Mosseri.
8: The DOJ's internal watchdog announcing a review of a controversial tactic where federal law enforcement let fentanyl hit the streets to build bigger cases against drug traffickers. The DEA may have learned of fentanyl deliveries prior, but stood down to avoid jeopardizing larger prosecutions. You're listening to ABC News.
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19: It's 9:03 at KSL News Radio. I'm Spencer Mahan. KSL's top local story this half hour. One man was killed and two others critically injured at a shooting in Kearns during a funeral today. Unified Police Department Assistant Chief Justin Hoyle says it's a big crime scene, but they believe they're currently interviewing everybody involved.
15: From everything that we've been gathered so far, we believe this is an isolated situation that took place here, and don't believe that it's a bigger problem.
19: The crime scene is so large because the victims were shot at a church at approximately 5015 South, 4460 West, but then one victim was rushed into a car and the driver sped off, resulting in a police chase. Police have released the name of the man killed by police in Taylorsville last night. They say police were called after Tyler Wilson broke into an apartment and stabbed the man that lived there. Wilson was seen outside with the knife in hand and was then shot and killed by two officers.
17: The information that we originally had is we didn't know if they knew each other. Later through the investigation, it was determined that they do know each other. It's unknown how well they know each other, but they both appear to live in the apartment complex.
19: Lieutenant Aaron Cheshire with the Taylorsville Police Department says the 32-year-old stabbed victim is in stable condition. Traffic and weather together brought to you by UCCU. 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
1: And from Aragonite all the way up to Wanship, you are looking fantastic on your highways. And taking a look up north at I-84, also looking pretty good. Taking a look at your KSL weather, mid-90s tomorrow and Wednesday, but Thursday and Friday, so later this week, the upper 90s are returning to the area. Currently mostly cloudy and 88 outside of Broadcast House in downtown Salt Lake City. 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
7: Okay, welcome back. This is KSL Brightside. I'm Ethan Millard here with Alex Keery. We got a couple of texts in during the break asking about significant police presence in the area of the Costco at 53rd South and State Street. And so we were able to chase down that information, and here's what's happening. So you're familiar with the shooting that happened in Kearns. Three people shot, one of them killed. Those people involved in that shooting, which may be gang-related, they are being treated at that hospital there, the other side of Costco. And so police IMC, are there.
6: The big IMC hospital, yeah.
7: Keeping an eye on things because, if you remember, this shooting was at a funeral.
6: Yeah.
7: And so police say that it appears that this funeral was targeted. And they were given a heads up saying, hey, there might be something going on at this funeral. They showed up. And they were able to be there to kind of witness and help people who were shot, but also, you know, detain people who were involved. The police were right there on the scene, but apparently those suspects are being treated at the hospital, and that's what that police presence is. So if you're in that area and you're wondering, then there you go. You got an explanation. But let's briefly run down what happened, because we have a guest in studio that's going to talk with us a little bit about this. But there was a funeral today in Kearns. People showed up to disrupt it. There was a shooting. Three people were shot. One of them killed. One of the people who was shot was loaded into a car, which fled the scene. Police were able to chase it down. We're still learning a lot about what happened. This, of course, mirrors an event earlier this year where people showed up to a funeral in Salt Lake. People were shot at a funeral in Salt Lake. Some kind of gang activity in retaliation. We've got on the line now former Salt Lake City Police Chief and Police Consultant Chris Burbank. Chris, thanks for joining us.
21: Always a pleasure.
7: So what do you make of this? It looks like, I mean, it's so frustrating to see two such extreme events happen in the same year. Should we be worried that this is some kind of new method that gangs are using to terrorize each other?
0: No, unfortunately, this is a very old, old method. This goes back to the early 90s when I worked the gang unit. Funerals were always hot spots for gang interaction and retaliation and disrespecting people who have died, disrespecting the family of people who have died. So, no, this is not uncommon at all. And it really is, you know, the emotion, everything involved with the funeral, frequently this erupts into violence.
6: You said this is something that's happened, you know, all the way back then since the 90s. That's purposeful, like in the terrorizing spot, in the terrorizing kind of nature of it, like people in their most vulnerable spots, some of the most vulnerable people. A lot of the people at the funerals are family members, elderly family members, kids. I mean, everybody is there. And there were two that were killed in Rose Park in a similar incident that did end up being the gang related shooting. They ended up finding the guy in California, I think, months later, and then ended up booking him as well. This is terrifying on all sorts of levels. But when you have something like this and there's no regard for anything, there's a school right next to it, right? That's the nature of gang violence, potentially. And again, we haven't determined exactly that this is the case. They said they are looking heavily into it, obviously, and they know better than we do, some of the players probably already in all this. But in the end, how much of this just, it affects the community so much. How did you deal with it as a chief and somebody on gang units as well to be like, hey, look, we've got to help the public feel somewhat safe in a situation like this, that this can't happen at every one of these?
0: Well, I think the biggest thing is conversation, right? Letting people know as soon as you can. And I'm not knocking anyone right now. I mean, this just happened hours ago. But the more timely information you can get out, the more information about who's responsible and why it happened and what occurred, that it wasn't just a random act and the players involved, that helps ease everybody's mind. I mean, when we can all unfortunately say, oh, that's not me. I live here. Or I don't go there or whatever. It does calm people down. And so information is the key, and understanding that this is not random access. There is a big difference between someone walking into a school and randomly shooting people and gang members targeting other gang members.
7: Yeah. Yeah. Well, I can certainly see that. And in the heat of the moment, it's like you said, you don't always have that kind of information at your fingertips. And so especially schools have to react in the most prudent way possible. But it appears, though, that this does seem to be gang related. Unified Police Department didn't confirm that. They just said that they were investigating that. But I mean, from your point of view, like you said, you've been dealing with gangs since the early 90s, which is really the early days of this kind of gang violence in the Salt Lake area. But I mean, it sounds like this is a textbook gang event.
0: It does from the outside. But I think the thing that's important to talk about, right, we've been talking about this since the early 90s. We haven't changed the outcome in society, right? I think we need to start talking about not only is it gang members, not only is it the intimidation and the control and fear and everything else that's wrapped in, it's access to firearms. It's easy access to firearms. Until we change that dynamic, we're going to continue to talk about it. I can't tell you how many times I've spoken with KSL about violence, gun violence in the city of Salt Lake over the years. We can't do it anymore.
6: You brought something up too, because I know you consult law enforcement agencies across the board, and I'm sure these types of things come up. When you sit down with law enforcement officials that you're consulting with about gang violence and about addressing this in the public, how do you bring it up? Because this is something you do across the country. And maybe how does Salt Lake differ in a way maybe than other markets that you may be consulting with at the same time?
0: Well, I think we've seen more active involvement in some, unfortunately, in neighborhoods. I mean, Baltimore's done some very unique things in their community in order to reduce some of the gang violence that has gone on there. Pittsburgh is, you know, places across the country have taken significant steps to bring this out into the open and have a discussion. Salt Lake City, right? We don't talk a whole bunch about gangs anymore. Mid-90s, right? I was part of the first initial gang unit ever created in the city of Salt Lake. And that goes back to, again, early 90s. I think it was 92 when I first started down that road. 5 years later, I got out of this 30-day assignment. And so we are continuing to have the same problems. And so what we need to talk about is how do we change this dynamic? Arresting people has not solved this issue.
7: Chris, I remember those days. I was West High School class of 95, and so
0: all right.
7: Yeah, I remember those the Salt Lake City Police were active in gang investigation and gang prevention at my school, at West High School. That was kind of the epicenter of it all. That was where the worry was greatest. There were gangs and gang activity and influence in a lot of places, but West High was kind of the epicenter of concern over this. And I remember this very, very well. Let's say you had a chance. Let's say we make Chris Burbank king for a day, and you could snap your finger and change a law in this state or an investigative or prosecutorial practice that you think would kind of benefit us the most. What would that be? What's our weakest link here?
0: Okay, I got two for you.
7: Okay.
0: So one is I would reduce or limit access to guns. And I'm not talking about taking guns away. I'm not, right? I own firearms. I am talking about registering all firearms just as we do class 3 weapons. So you go in, you fill out a form, you know, a background check is done, and then you're actually granted permission. There's no trading out the back door and all that goes on, right? So one, I would change the gun laws. Two, I would change how we approach juvenile crime. Putting these individuals in confinement

0: someone listening is thinking, well, but, you know, these gangs are doing illegal activity. They're always going to be stealing guns. They're always going to be doing it. They need to obtain guns. So what's the mechanism, you think, with it, by registering firearms? How do you see that trickling down into fewer firearms on the streets? What does that look like in your mind?
1: Because what it does is right now in the state of Utah, and these are a little old statistics, I'm sure it's even higher now. For every man, woman, and child in this state, there are three firearms.
0: Jeez.
1: I think that's a proliferation. Now, if we start to say, no, there has to be some sort of registration. Again, I'm not saying take them away. I'm not advocating any of that. All I'm saying is go through the process of registering. So firearm A has a serial number and it's registered to this person. They can't just arbitrarily hand it to someone else, right? Yeah. That starts to change and reduce in the long run, right? This is not a problem that we're going to say, okay, tomorrow we're going to limit. Even if you said guns are outlawed, it's not going to solve the problem tomorrow. But we can in the long run. And had we done this in the 90s, would we be talking about this now? Mm.
2: Chris Burbank, former chief of police, of course, here in Salt Lake City, and he consults law enforcement agencies across the nation, and he continues to give us really good insights as usual. We appreciate you always taking these calls and giving us some of these insights. Chris, thanks again for hanging out with us, man. We appreciate it.
1: All right. Take care.
2: There you go.
0: Boy, you know, we really have a history with Chris Burbank. Do you remember one of the very first breaking news elements that we covered was that murder down in South Salt Lake of that young girl? You remember that at the old townhouse apartments?
2: Yes. Yep.
0: And Chris was, I'll never forget, everyone was so upset. Everyone was so upset, and they were kind of starting to take it out on the police. Do you remember that? They were kind of starting to abuse the police a little bit that were there investigating.
2: Well, because
0: they were so upset about this missing girl.
2: Because they were going around, because people were saying, why didn't you beat the door down of the guy who ended up being
0: exactly.
2: the person who was the murderer? And it was...
0: Exactly.
2: And because they didn't know, and they felt like... Well, and obviously they have procedures they have to go by, and so they got absolutely beat up over it. Yeah,
0: and I'll never forget Burbank going toe to toe with that crowd, and just basically talking them down. It was pretty impressive. Yeah. Pretty impressive. I remember that.
2: All right, we'll take a break. We'll come back. We have more Around the Corner. Stay right here with us on KSL Brightside as we continue here on KSL News Radio.
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5: All right, welcome back. You're listening to KSL Brightside. I'm Ethan Millard here with Alex Keery. And Alex, I want to tell you something. This morning, I dropped my baby girl.
6: Oh, yeah, school
5: my
6: time.
5: My itty-bitty, teeny-tiny, redhead, buck-tooth baby girl. Mm-hmm. I dropped her off for her junior year, first day of her junior year at high school. She's that happened to be this morning.
6: You've been saying that line since the day she was born. You and I have children that are 9 days apart between Ruby and our Harvey. They're 9 days apart.
5: Yeah.
6: Which terrorized KSL back in the day.
5: I still remember.
6: I laugh about it now because I'm like, good, I'm glad you guys had to deal with that.
5: I still remember our program director back then and the look on his face. We told him that we'd be on paternity leave at the same time.
6: Ethan and I are pregnant. Like that was. And yeah, we had children 9 days apart. And I think about it now, and we just dealt with it in the moment.
5: Yeah.
6: But both of these children are either driving or on the verge of driving. And this is the problem for me, is that it's a new school year. I have a senior and I have a sophomore. I have a 17, almost 18, and then now a 16-year-old. And so with all these drivers and all these things going on, it's going to be our topic today as we discuss a little bit about going back to school, our back to school special talk this week, Ethan.
3: Back to school, special coverage on KSL News Radio.
6: And we had to incorporate the station voice.
5: That was amazing.
6: And then this Calypso music that gets me just really feeling smooth about life.
5: So do you think that you should let your kids drive to school right when they can? 57500.
6: I don't want them to.
5: Is the text message. My daughter's been lobbying me for much of the summer to let her drive to school. She started with the subtle assumptions. Hey, Dad, it's going to be so great this fall when I can drive myself to school, huh?
7: It's easy for you, though. Yeah, I mean, it'll be great for you because you don't have to worry about me. I'll just drive.
5: But I've stiff-armed it the whole time, and I don't think I'm going to go for it. Would you? 57500. It sounds to me like your son is driving himself to school.
6: So here's
5: so
6: the problem.
5: So you've got a junior and a senior. So do you have, are you?
6: No, I have a sophomore in it. See, we put Harvey's older for his grade.
5: Oh, right. Sophomore
6: Ruby's
5: and a senior.
6: Younger for her grade, right?
5: Yeah, sophomore.
6: We didn't want them right next to each other in the grades.
5: Do they drive together or do they drive two separate cars?
6: Here's the thing. They haven't started school yet, but here's the deal. It's not cool for the senior to drive the sophomore to school. Like, he's like annoyed by it. Plus, and then the sophomore's like, I want to show people that I'm driving myself to school.
5: Yeah.
6: I do not, and by the way, we live 3/4 of a mile away from their high school.
5: Yeah.
6: All right. They should be walking their butts over there.
5: Mm-hmm.
6: But we've already lost that battle. All right. And here's the thing is that Cooper, the senior, he's going to be driving to school, right?
5: Yeah.
6: But his thing is that his schedule now starts. I mean, if you're a senior in high school, you don't actually go to school for more than 15 minutes a day, I feel like. Does that sound accurate?
5: Yeah.
6: So he's going late to school. All right.
5: Mm-hmm.
6: His school day starts late every day. And so he's like, I can't drive Harvey. I can't. Obviously, I can't. And then Harvey's like, I can't go with Cooper. Obviously, he's going later. Looks like I got to drive. Now, sophomores can't park in the parking lot at Davis High School. I think most of the places here have. You can't park in the parking lot. But you can park on the street, which is what he wants to do. I don't want two cars over there. Here's the other thing. Here, hey, Utah, we need to learn a couple of things.
5: Okay.
6: Open campus is the dumbest thing I've ever heard. Because now that I have teen drivers, I'm like, no one drive anywhere for lunch. Take your bagged lunch, eat it at school, and let's save a few $1,000s on the insurance claims that are happening just in the parking lots of the high schools across the country. I'm convinced that State Farm and Progressive and your USAAs, all your insurance lobbyists are going to the schools and go, you can't not have open campus. You've got to have open campus. These kids got to eat. They just want to eat.
5: You know what they should do?
6: But they all they're doing is they're making a kajillion freaking dollars off of all these claims because all these kids, all they do between 11 o'clock a.m. and 1:30 p.m., they're just backing into each other in the parking lots across Utah.
5: It's just bumper cars.
6: Or crashing into the main street on Main Street in Kaysville. That's all they do.
5: You know what I saw today on my way to drop my daughter off? I saw someone get pulled over in the school zone.
6: Oh, that's a killer kid. That's a killer ticket.
5: So police at Cotter Heights police just pulls over. He doesn't try to hide himself. He just pulls over. And then he gets out because he was kind of facing the opposite way. He had to lean out with the radar gun and look behind him.
6: Right.
5: Right. So he's kind of leaning out looking
6: behind. So this guy made himself pretty obvious because right the guy. Corner. Yeah, yeah.
5: No attempt to conceal.
6: Yeah.
5: And within 45 seconds, he had a collar.
6: His first, because everybody's trying to get used to, it's probably somebody driving having no idea that school started today.
5: You know what I think?
6: I think it was a teenage driver just gunning it down the road?
5: I think it's, no, I think it was an adult.
6: It was an adult?
5: It was a Volkswagen crossover, some kind of weird, ambiguous hatchback.
6: House.
5: And but you could see it coming, though. So several cars went through at 20 miles an hour, and then this car came through and was obviously not doing 20. And I told Ruby, I said, this guy's getting pulled over. And sure enough, he got pulled over.
6: See, and I always love when the person does get pulled over so you can go, ha, because it's not you. That one moment. Mm-hmm. Because that one moment it's not you, and then you go, ha, that jerk. Look at him speeding.
5: I have had that experience driving back from dropping my kids off. Where I've blown through, not going a huge speed, right? Just going the speed limit, but blown through the school zone just absentmindedly. And I remember getting halfway through it and realizing what I'd done. But I got away with it. I slammed on the brakes.
6: Hey,
5: got away with it. So,
6: hey, Cottonwood Police, I don't know if the statute of limitations is up, but Ethan just admitted on the air to, what was the term that you said? Quote, I'm a reckless driver. I'm irresponsible and something you'd write on the chalkboard 50,000 times.
5: What do you think? Would you let your kids, at what age do you let your kids drive to school? Because I'm thinking for my daughter, it's got to be senior.
6: Here's what the problem is with you is yours is more of a psychological. I want you to see somebody because you just can't give up on your youngest daughter.
5: Oh, I'm
6: driving.
5: Up in my head about it.
6: You can't believe. It has nothing to do with Ruby. It's about you and your youngest daughter. This is your midlife crisis. You need to let it go, man.
5: I can't.
6: Let her drive to school.
5: I can't.
6: She's a junior. All right. We'll come back. We've got more around the corner after news, traffic, and weather. Stay here. It's KSL Brightside.
8: ABC News. I'm Stephanie Officer. Opening arguments in a Las Vegas courtroom today for a murder trial 30 years in the making. The trial of Dwayne Keefe D. Davis, accused in the 1996 killing of rapper Tupac Shakur, got underway. Fans, including Din Malone, stood outside the courthouse. He does not believe Davis is innocent.
9: The person being accused of everything, you know, he didn't just pull the gun out of his pocket. He got it from somebody, so everybody involved in it, I would like to see all of them go to jail.
8: 63-year-old Davis is charged with a single count of murder in the drive-by shooting that killed Shakur, who was 25 years old when he died in September 96. Davis has pleaded not guilty, but detailed his involvement in a tell-all book. Now he claims he made it all up for sales. In a new interview, former First Lady Dr. Jill Biden says she prays to her late son, Beau, about former President Biden's aggressive prostate cancer. Beau died in 2015 from brain cancer in a June interview with NBC. She said the former president's cancer has metastasized to his bones. This is ABC News.
10: It's 9:31 at KSL News Radio. I'm Spencer Mahan. KSL's top local story this half hour. A shooting today in Kearns left one person dead and two more in the hospital as shots were fired outside a funeral. Luckily, police were already in the area.
11: We had received calls from people that were planning on attending the funeral indicating there could be a problem and asked our officers to just be visible here at the church.
10: Justin Hoyle, Unified Police Department Assistant Chief, says they believe they have everyone involved and that there is no threat to the community at this time. The incident is still under investigation since the crime scene is so large. It includes the church at approximately 5015 South and 4460 West and the area involved in a police chase where people tried to escape with one of the victims in the car. A collection of Utah-based environmental and health groups announced that they will be filing a complaint with the FTC over a series of advertisements made to the state about nuclear energy. One of those advertisements compared the nuclear energy exposure to that of a banana.
12: There is a non-zero chance of a meltdown or a failure at a nuclear power plant. That's not something that can happen to a banana. A banana cannot be weaponized. It cannot be used in nuclear proliferation. It's not going to cause any of these accidents.
10: KSL News Radio was told by the office, the Utah Office of Energy Development, that their mission statement involving what they will and will not do is available online. Traffic and weather together brought to you by UCCU auto loan rates as low as 4.74% APR. From Brigham City all the way down to Santa Quinn and from Aragoni all the way up to Wanship, you're looking pretty good. So I-84 looking pretty good. And I-15, 215 and 80 also looking good as well. Taking a look at your KSL weather, mid-90s for your Tuesday and Wednesday, upper 90s for your Thursday and Friday. Pretty nice weekend overall, 20 to 30% chance of showers right now. Mostly cloudy and 88 outside of Broadcast House in downtown Salt Lake City. 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
5: All right, welcome back. This is KSL Brightside. I'm Ethan Miller here with Alex Keery. And, you know, our second week of kids trickling to school for their first day. It started last week, and it's rolling through this week. My daughter started today, started her junior year. My itty bitty teeny tiny baby girl, she's a junior now.
6: That's why I knew. That's why you can't give up on this. She shouldn't be able to drive to school thing. It has nothing to do with her safety.
5: I think you're right.
6: It has nothing to do with, because, by the way, it's only an amazing thing for you. It's convenient for you. It's convenient for her. Grow up. Were you driving to school when you were a junior?
5: No.
6: Who was?
5: I was
6: your sister or somebody.
5: No. I was.
6: Oh, you're the oldest.
5: Yeah, I'm the oldest. I think I was doing sometimes with a neighbor kid, sometimes on the bus. It was kind of a split thing, but we got some texts at 57500.
6: But is that what? But why was that? Is it because your parents were like, you're not ready to drive yet? Is that what it was?
5: I think car availability was kind of the big thing.
6: But that's not the issue at your house. You've got ears coming out the, your car's
5: no,
6: coming out the ears.
5: Actually, we don't.
6: Remember when she's all, can I drive the Mercedes?
5: Yeah.
6: Or should I drive the Honda?
5: I have that old 50-year-old Mercedes, which runs. She's like, I'm taking that to school. I'm like, you are not taking this
6: It'll
5: to school.
6: It'll cost $11 to go the half mile to school. Yeah. Just some gas.
5: I'll tell you what,
6: though. Starts it up and you go, there's $5.
5: I'll tell you what, though. The other cars, they can bang into that bumper all day long, and they're not gonna touch it.
6: Yeah.
5: You know?
6: But see, again, my beef is with open campuses with the kids going back to school. My beef is with, like, I just think that 16, 17-year-olds, not all of them, but they are the worst drivers. They are the worst drivers. On paper, they're the worst drivers. That's just what happens. You get in accidents. You get more speeding tickets. You get all these things. And again, I'm not going to go as far as to say that we're weaponizing these kids every day as they're on their way to McDonald's in their local town. But you know what they do? They don't slow down to go to that taco time because they have limited time. I have to hang out for as long as possible with my friends. Let's get to taco time as fast as we can. Along the way, let's rear end each other. And then we'll have a great time and then ruin my parents' day when I call them and go, oh, Dad.
5: No, it's Thunderdome.
6: And if I have two kids driving to school because they're in cahoots. I know it. They're going, oh, shoot, my schedule starts late. Oh, his schedule starts late. And they're both looking and going, yeah, man, give him a break, Dad.
5: What do we do?
6: Give him a break. He's waking up. His schedule starts later. Let him drive himself. I'll drive myself. Okay.
5: You get him a skateboard. Say, here are your wheels. There's four of them, just like in a car.
6: I've thought about, because we have a golf cart, I've thought about just making them drive the golf cart to school.
5: What do you think they would do?
6: Cry on the way there as they get laughed at on the way by? Because they would. They would think that they're just driving by and all their friends are throwing garbage at them and insults on the way to school.
5: High school students are so weird. We're getting texts.
6: If you mean mean, not weird, mean.
5: Well, but think about the things that they think are dumb and cool.
6: I know.
5: The things they think are dumb and the things they think are cool are so dang weird. And I guess we have to give them a little bit of grace because we can only assume that we were the same way in high school.
6: Oh, for sure.
5: Although I don't remember being this dumb, but I probably was. I bet my parents would say, oh, yeah, you were that dumb.
6: I'll say it, you were. You were. I know I was too.
5: We didn't let our sophomore kids drive to school since they couldn't park in the lot anyway.
6: Yeah.
5: Junior and senior year, we let them. At that point, they'd bought their own car too.
6: There's like a mile stretch of public road in front of Davis High School that you can park in front of them. And that's, I think, where just all the sophomores go is they park on that mile stretch of not on school property, technically.
5: So basically, you drive all the way to school and then halfway back to the house.
6: And then you have to walk your butt.
5: My concern is with the teenage driving restrictions. For 6 months after license is issued, teens are not supposed to drive with friends.
6: I get so nervous.
5: An adult is present. Our grandkids say, nobody does that, so I'm not going to. And I don't think that's a law that is enforced. So maybe...
6: It is a law that's enforced. For the people who've gotten that ticket before, they'll tell you it's been enforced. You just got lucky maybe that you were trying to skim past it. And that's what I don't want either.
5: So here's someone else. This is some advice for you, Alex. The fact that your boys paid for their own gas and insurance is a reason why you should let them both drive to school.
6: Is this from my kids?
5: You want to check the number?
6: What's just the last four?
5: 4282. Does that ring a bell?
6: Yes. This is a related person.
5: You think so?
6: I don't think so. I know so.
5: Busted.
6: You know what the worst part about this is? The person coming to their rescue here? It's grandma.
5: Oh no.
6: This is grandma.
5: Oh, good for her. Good for her.
6: They're both behind on their payments, by the way, grandma. They're both behind on their payments.
5: Oh my goodness. This is amazing.
6: I know. It's fortuitous.
5: I think
6: it's also unfortunate because if they paid up, then we can make that argument.
5: So I do have a confession.
6: I've sent them both to credit, by the way. I've sent them both to
5: put a lien on them.
6: Yeah.
5: Put a lien on their Xbox. I do have a confession to make.
6: Yes.
5: Regarding my daughter. So she was very, very upset that she has not been making better progress towards a driver's license. And I did have to sit her down and I apologized to her. And I said, Ruby, I want you to know, I don't think you're a bad driver. You've been doing great. I'm really having a hard time with my baby girl driving. And I know that's my problem.
6: Yeah, that's your problem.
5: But I wanted you to know, and I'm sorry I've done this. This has not been fair to you, and I apologize. And I just wanted you to know this is where I'm coming from. It's not that I think you're a bad driver. It's not that I don't think I can trust you. This is an emotional problem that I have that I haven't worked out yet. I haven't worked through yet. And honestly, so let me ask this question a different way. Is it unfair for me to insist on driving her to school for one last year? Because next year I'll probably let her drive to school. Her brothers drove to school when they were seniors. Do you think it's unfair for me to insist that I drive her to school every day one last time? Because actually she got a text this week from two girls in the neighborhood that are sisters.
6: Yeah.
5: And they asked if she's carpooling. And she came to me and she said, am I carpooling with these girls? And I said, yes, on the way home, because I'm taking you to school. They could take her to school. She could go to school with her friends, but I'm taking her. Do you think I'm being unfair? Do you think I need to just let her?
6: I don't know about unfair being the word. I mean, look, you guys. Okay.
5: Because I'm being a baby about it a little bit.
6: Yeah. Ask yourself.
5: I know.
6: Ask yourself why you're asking those questions. Because you're like, I'm not letting her. The thing is that it is more convenient for both of you, for all of you.
5: Not so much, because I go straight to work after I drop her off.
6: I know.
5: So it's sixes. And actually, honestly, for me, it's a little more convenient because I'm more reliably at work, at 7:45.
6: So that's on you then. That's not on Ruby hey, you got to keep me ready for work. You got to keep me on time for work, Ruby.
5: So this isn't
6: I got to take you to school.
5: So this isn't
6: It's not fair. All right.
5: I'm going to keep doing it though, because it actually is helpful for my schedule. And I like spending that time with her. We chat a little bit.
6: She loves it. Actually, she would trade that for nothing else in the world.
5: Yeah, right.
6: Like hanging out with her friends, lame. Getting to school, pulling into the parking lot in a 50-year-old Mercedes with the top down and piecing out all the other people as she pulls in. No, she wants to chat with you about life experience, about what she's going
5: to
6: do with her life after college. She wants more of those discussions rather than driving herself to school. I think you nailed this.
5: I don't think I can give it up.
6: No, you can't.
5: I think we're doing one more year of me driving her to school.
6: You got so lucky that she's forced to not have her license right now. You got very lucky.
5: Yeah.
6: But consider that the probation period for you to get over whatever this is.
5: I like your hand gesture. Whatever this is.
6: Whatever this psychosis is that you're going through right now is a weirdo. It's
5: fatherhood.
6: Dad.
5: I mean, I don't know.
6: Yeah, I don't blame you. I know you love your kids, but you've made this about you. What? Did I say that?
5: It's true.
6: I just love. I do love being able to do the fake moral superiority on it. Oh, man.
5: It's true. I have made this.
20: Give up your daughter. Give up your daughter, Ethan. She's fine.
6: And my daughter's 13, and I'll be going through this. You and I have the same situation. Two older boys, and then the third child is the daughter.
5: Yeah,
6: and she's also the best. So there you go. But I don't have to worry about it for 3 years because she's only 13. I guess she's 14.
5: Ken texted in. He says, I told my kids if they had a job and could buy their own car, then they could drive to school. I think that's reasonable. Here's another one. For our kids learning to drive, we require that they have the equivalent of our insurance deductible in their savings account. Ooh. Then when they had an accident, that money came out of the savings account for the deductible. It sure helped them be accountable. That's super interesting. That's super interesting. And then here's one from Kathy. She says, just a little FYI. Stansbury High School, the parking lot and side streets are full of golf carts. That is their main transportation. And you're in with the cool kids if you have a golf cart hauling all your friends around to school. So you know what? Maybe Harvey could start something, you know?
6: Maybe. I'll take a break.
5: Fruit Heights.
6: Hey, by the way, we're going to come back. I've got, I might be able to sneak in an AI question of the day, but we also have a couple things going on here. One, we have a study that shows how many sugar sodas people in the U.S. are drinking per day. I want to know via text what your personal soda choice is. You get one soda a day. What is it? You get that one trip to the fountain. What is it? You get that one soda out of the can or out of the fridge. What is it? 57500, because we drink one a day as Americans. Ethan's also going to break it to you, the news, what the newest medical research is on all of this.
5: One soda a day. Doesn't sound like very much.
6: I know. Plus, Utah's dirty soda addiction has now moved to this, be so popular that Steve is going to get in on his own business side
5: finally,
6: of things as well.
5: Finally, bringing some sanity to the market.
6: Well, we'll take a break here. We'll come back. More to go. It is KSL Brightside.
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22: Murphy's Law says that if your air conditioner is going to break down this summer, it's going to be when you least expect it and at the worst possible time. And for a lot of homeowners, the fear isn't just the breakdown. 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Is this going to cost a fortune? 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Maybe your system just needs maintenance to help prevent breakdowns before they happen. 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
5: All right, welcome back. This is KSL Brightside. I'm Ethan Millard here with Alex Keery. Thanks so much, everybody, for tuning in today. And boy, what a day we've had. We kicked it off with a shooting out in Kearns, very serious shooting at a funeral. People showed up to disrupt this funeral. Police are investigating as a gang related event. It very closely mirrors an incident that we saw in Salt Lake, where someone showed up and shot up a funeral, killed 2 people. So this shooting in Kearns, though, shut down a couple of schools in the neighborhood, put them on lockdown. 1 person was killed, 2 other people injured. And boy, just what a giant mess. And then by the end of the show, though, we were once again talking about food and drinks. We got Alex wanted to talk about. Hold on a second. I cannot get my chair over here. What is happening here? But Alex brought up these sodas. So here's one of the problems with sugared sodas, according to new research, is that if you just have one a day, that can double your chance of getting gastric cancer, which is stomach cancer. It's very, very serious. It's the 5th most deadly cancer in the United States. And this is one of the things that new research shows is related to it. So Alex wanted to know, if you could only have one a day, where would you go?
6: That makes it sound like, hey, you're going to die tomorrow. What's the one soda you're going to drink today? It's not a last meal situation. I'm just saying, research is saying that we all drink one a day. Which one is your one that you are going to sneak in, even, you know, with the gastric cancer threat?
5: Overwhelming favorite in the text is Dr. Pepper.
6: Why is Dr. Pepper so huge?
5: I don't know.
6: I mean, I like Dr. Pepper, but, you know.
5: So this person says, I have found Fanta Orange Zero, Sprite Zero, and Barks Caffeine Free Zero to all be as good as the sugary versions, lifesavers for me. Double Big Gulp, 3/4 Mountain Dew, 1/4 Fruit Punch. Oh, I could get behind that.
6: Somebody said, on my husband's grave, I will write, Mountain Dew was the reason for his death. What was that?
5: Yeah,
6: what
5: his demise. He drinks his 3 to 5 of them every day.
6: Whoa! The full sugar soda? That's the question.
5: That's what's indicated. So, yeah.
6: Well, here's the deal. It's not just that. We've also hit a weird thing where everybody is doing, and you sent the picture of the dirty Mountain Dew over the weekend.
5: Yeah, cream soda Mountain Dew. It's weird.
6: And it made me think, you know what? The dirty soda thing is a very popular deal, but they've gotten kind of out of control. And I thought the same thing about this.
5: We need a new competitor in the dirty soda market. We need someone to bring a little bit of rationality and just good, strong competition to kind of settle things out. And so we've got Steve. Have we got Steve's ad? All right. You know Steve. He is Utah's greatest entrepreneur and pitch man. He's finally doing what we've needed him to do for some time, and he's getting into the dirty soda market.
0: Hey there, Utah. 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
5: Okay, finally.
6: I think it's a smart idea to do the double wide, double drive-through. 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
5: What do they call them?
6: The Steve's filthy sodas.
5: Steve's filthy sodas. Yeah. All these people, they're all these dirty sodas, but they are not dirty at all. Now, finally, we've got dirty sodas.
6: Half a cup of water from Decker Lake. 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
5: The free add-ins.
6: Mm-hmm. The free add-in. Swimmer's itch is the add-in.
5: I think it's brilliant. All right. Once again, Steve stepping in.
6: Steve wins. There's no way he's not the cheapest. Like, he's the most cheap, but he's still a millionaire. Cheapest guy, but he's got to be a millionaire.
5: Happen to know he doesn't need the money.
6: Oh, yeah.
5: I happen to know he doesn't need the money. He does this for the love of the game.
6: So. He's just always just coming up with stuff, man.
5: He just loves serving the community. That's all. He's a job creator. He's a job creator.
6: I know. Well,
5: so get off his back.
6: We're getting more texts in of all of the different sodas that you as Utahns are addicted to. I told you, my wife's on the kick of the Dr. Pepper with the coconut. Not the coconut pump. It's the coconut cream.
5: In the can.
6: Or in the, because Maverick actually has it in the fountain.
5: Oh, no
6: kidding.
5: Full on.
6: Yeah, coconut cream, Dr. Pepper.
5: I love putting the coconut in the Mountain Dew. Tastes like summer because it tastes of sunscreen.
6: Tastes like that lady at the pool. Yeah, that old lady at the pool who's got the brown. It's the brown bottle of lotion. It's not sunscreen. It actually is the opposite.
5: If you want a real trip, when it starts to get warm, like when you start getting like real warm days, go to the gas station or wherever you get Diet Mountain Dew, couple of pumps.
6: Of what?
5: Of the sugar free.
6: Couple
5: of pumps of the sugar free coconut syrup.
6: Yeah.
5: And it will trip you out. It is 100% summer.
6: Tastes like summer.
5: At that point, you're at a water park.
6: See, but my wife does the coconut in the Dr. Pepper. And every time I fool myself, I'm like, I'll take a drink of that. Look how frosty that nugget ice looks at the top of that thing.
5: Yeah.
6: And I'll take a drink of it and be like, I just about die. My sugar, the sugar levels spike and I about pass out.
5: Yeah.
6: Well, but, you know,
5: Just do the zero.
6: That's the thing is I've tried to convince my wife of the zero. She's a sugar.
5: She's not doing it. She loves the zero.
6: She's still a 14-year-old at heart.
5: This person says 44-ounce Pepperlada Light.
6: What is that?
5: Every day. I'm not sure what Pepperlada is.
6: It must be Dr. Pepper Pina Colada. The same thing.
5: Oh, you're right. Dr. Pepper with the...
6: Yeah, but it's not just coconut. It sounds like they put the pineapple, the pina colada pump.
5: Well, that's not bad.
6: Yeah.
5: Can you do it sugar-free, though?
6: You can do all these sugar-free.
5: I bet you can do
6: Diet Dr. Pepper, and you can do all of these syrups are offered at zero with the zero sugar in them. You've never been around?
5: No, I have. It's just sometimes, I don't know, I'm afraid of flat soda. Sometimes I'm afraid to get all the stuff in.
6: But seriously, why, when you go through those drive-through soda places, why is it $6.50 for a drink?
5: You know why.
6: It's crazy.
5: You're standing there. You yourself, you've driven there. You've gotten your credit card out, and you're still asking why? You know why. You already know why.
6: I will say, there's one that makes pretzels that are phenomenal. I'm not going to mention them by name because they don't deserve that, but I got to stay away from there.
5: Yeah.
6: Bad macros on the pretzels, by the way, Ethan. Those are not good macros.
5: Dip it in the cheese sauce.
6: Protein.
5: That'll help, yeah.
6: No, yeah. For sure.
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2: From ABC News, I'm Stephanie Officer. Shock and sadness following the sudden death of actress Hayden Panettiere. The 36-year-old star, best known for her roles in Remember the Titans, Heroes in Nashville, was found Sunday. ABC Stephanie Ramos.
7: Cardiac arrest.
8: Police in Greenville, South Carolina, responding to a 911 call from an acquaintance on Sunday. First responders found the actress in cardiac arrest, but were unable to revive her. An autopsy found no signs of trauma, and police say there were no signs of foul play or suspicious circumstances. But an investigation into the cause and manner of death is still ongoing.
2: Panettiere is survived by her 11-year-old daughter, Kaya. The actress would have turned 37 this Friday.
7: A Massachusetts mother is trying to convince a jury she suffered from postpartum psychosis and was over-medicated when she allegedly killed her three children in 2023. ABC's Aaron Katursky.
9: Anguished testimony from the mother of Lindsay Clancy, the Massachusetts woman on trial for killing her three children in a case that has ignited a national conversation about postpartum mental health.
10: She said that she couldn't remember anything. The medication was pretty much just destroying her mind. And it wasn't her.
9: Said, Clancy's mother was among the first witnesses for the defense.
10: And enjoy my kids again.
9: Prosecutors rested their case after more than 70 witnesses who gave sometimes gut-wrenching testimony that left Clancy, a former labor and delivery nurse, in tears.
7: Clancy had jumped from a second-story bedroom window, paralyzing herself from the waist down. Her husband found her outside when he returned from an errand, later finding the children deceased in the basement.
11: I'm a sucker for you.
7: Yeah, you are. The Jonas Brothers will play three sold-out shows later this week at New York City's Madison Square Garden. Then they're taking that show on the road. The trio announcing they are embarking on a 45-city run called the Burning Up Tour all over again. Stops include Rosemont, Kansas City, and Sioux Falls. 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
24: It's 10:03 at KSL News Radio. I'm Spencer Mahan. KSL's top local story this hour. It's the anniversary of a fatal shooting in Tremonton where Officer Eric Estrada and Sergeant Lee Sorensen were killed. A year later, the Tremonton Garland Police Department is still working to heal from the loss. Chief Dustin Cordova says the two were known for being very involved in their community, and it's that same community that has helped support the department through their grief.
27: During the procession and seeing all the people lined up on the side of the road, countless officers said they recognized people from being on calls and in some instances even arresting these individuals, yet they came out to show love and support for the police department.
24: And Cordova says they will never be forgotten or replaced, and every day the department works to honor their memories. A Utah man is accused of endangering the lives of his three young kids on a hike in Big Cottonwood Canyon last fall. He was back in a courtroom today. 32-year-old Micah Smith is facing several counts of aggravated child abuse and child torture. Smith was ordered to have no contact with his kids shortly after his arrest, but that can change soon.
28: We would like to modify some of the protective order restrictions regarding contact.
24: Julie Sager, senior attorney with the Salt Lake County District Attorney's Office, told the judge today they're okay with Smith writing letters to his kids. He is expected to return to court next month. Traffic and weather together brought to you by UCCU, you deserve to love, where you bank. From Brigham City all the way down to Santa Quinn and from west to east, you are looking pretty good and up to speed on the roads. Nothing to note here. And a final check of your KSL weather for the night. Mid-90s for tomorrow and for your Wednesday. Upper 90s for your Thursday and Friday. And a chance of thunderstorms for the weekend. 93 Saturday, 89 Sunday. Currently mostly cloudy and 84 degrees outside of Broadcast House in downtown Salt Lake City. 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
22: We have some developing news this morning. It involves a double homicide that occurred in the Saratoga Springs, Holly, back in March of 2025. The police have now made an arrest in connection with that. It is a 16-year-old boy. They haven't announced his name. This was after two people were found shot dead in their home. Their names are Jessica Orton Lyman and her son Eli Painter.
23: So when they arrested the 16-year-old and didn't name him, that's okay. However, if I remember the story, at the time, they talked about the 15-year-old who was in the home when they, I think, what did they do? Release search warrants that he had gunpowder residue on his clothes.
22: Right.
23: But they're not confirming now that it's that same child who was in the home, but I think it is. So, KSL legal analyst Greg Skordas. Why did they say this is the son who was in the home, Jessica's son? And now all of a sudden they're not confirming it was the son.
22: Because of his age, I'm assuming. He was 15 at the time. He's 16 now. And police are really reluctant, and prosecutors are as well, to release the identity of minors accused of any crime. And in this crime, it would be a double homicide. So my guess is that everybody knows, because they even say he was present at the home at the
23: right
22: time. The only person that was there was this 15-year-old.
23: And the older daughter who found the bodies.
22: Right, yes. Yeah. So I'm assuming that they're just guarding his identity for now. Even when they charge him, even though people will know who he is because of the last names of the victims, that they will probably say his initials are, you know,
23: whatever,
22: CO or something like that. So it just happens a lot when we have 15, 16-year-olds. Now, this is a double homicide, which in Utah would absolutely carry the potential for the death penalty. However,
23: he's a minor.
22: You can't execute a minor in America. So this would probably be charged as a murder. Now, it's another issue we have under our statute involving homicide committed by an almost adult. The 16 and 17-year-olds can be charged automatically as an adult. But the crime charged has to deal with the age of the person at the time that it was committed,
23: right,
22: which in his case was 15. So that 16, 17-year-old provision would not apply. That's not to say he won't be charged as an adult. He almost certainly will. But it's a few more steps that the state has to go through. They can't just do an automatic filing. Mm. So they'll probably, under the what we used to call the Serious Youth Offender Act, charge him in juvenile court with the crime and ask the juvenile court judge, after a preliminary hearing, to bind the case over to the adult court system, finding that he would qualify. Now, there are certain things you have to show to get a kid that age, 15 years old, into the adult system. But a double homicide, you know, unless he's got some serious mental illness, which he may, who knows, you know, just the, you think about the crime itself, you know, it would
0: right.
22: cause some concern about somebody's mental state or you know, some very limited mental capacities or something like that. Who knows? Nonetheless, my guess is, A, that it is the 16-year-old son that was in the home, and B, that he will be ultimately charged as an adult, but probably not at the outset.
23: So let me ask you a question about arresting and charging. So he's been arrested, and I've got questions about why it took so long, but he hasn't been charged?
22: Correct. He's been taken into custody, so the police have, in their minds now, probable cause to assume that he committed this crime. So he's taken into custody. They then, you can only hold somebody for so much
23: 72 hours.
22: Right. Then you got to put up or shut up. Now, when in if it's in the juvenile system, they don't really call it charge. They file a petition, say, I know it's weird, but
23: it's you're learning.
22: You're alleged to have committed this crime. You're alleged to committed this delinquency, that would be a crime if you were an adult. It's weird how they word things in juvenile court. And then they will probably say, we intend to take this into the adult court system. But they'll probably have to start, I think this was in Saratoga Springs, so it's right. Utah County.
23: Again.
22: Where that poor Utah County attorney, Jeff Gray, he had this great job at the attorney general's office for years, decided to run for county attorney, and now he's got some of the most controversial and difficult death penalty cases in the state.
23: Oh, my goodness.
22: One of which is probably one of the most controversial death penalty cases in the nation, if you consider the Charlie Kirk killer.
23: Yep.
22: I mean, that one. Alleged killer. That's a tough case too. I mean, he's just really got some issues that he's got to deal with, and this one's going to be the same way.
23: So let me ask you,
22: not a death penalty case.
23: So let me ask you this question about the time, because these murders happened in March of 2025, and I think from the very beginning, this young man was at least a person of interest, if not the prime suspect.
22: Right.
23: And here it is almost a year and a half later. What took so long?
22: That's a great question that we'll probably have answered when they release the charges and have a press conference, which will probably be in the next day or two. It'll almost certainly be this week. I have a couple of guesses just based on my experience. One is he may have been in custody or at least in some sort of level of confinement since the crime has occurred. And if that's the case, there wouldn't have been a necessity. So you know, if you've got an alleged killer out on the street, you want to do something to button them up soon so they would charge. But if he's been in youth detention or youth custody or even in a treatment center since the homicide, that might be why they took their time. I mean, the statute of limitations for murder is nil. There is no statute of limitations. They can charge any time.
23: Right.
22: But the concern would be, has he just been out running around?
23: Right.
22: My guess is that they wouldn't have allowed that to occur.
23: Well, I'm just looking at some of the articles over the weekend about this arrest, and the families of the victims have basically said, we appreciate all the efforts made by law enforcement, but I'm looking at this one from KSL, and it says that the Saratoga Springs police chief said on Friday that police had executed dozens of search warrants, conducted numerous interviews, reviewed extensive amounts of video, and collected hundreds of items of evidence, records, and other information relevant to the case. I mean, that sounds like a lot of work. And also, do you need that much to be able to make an arrest?
22: No, but they're probably just dotting their I's and crossing their T's. I mean, you'd need a search warrant for his fingerprints. You'd need a search warrant for his DNA. You'd need a search warrant for, you know, other things that may have been, you know, like if he had a tattoo or something. I don't know that he would if he's that age. But, I mean, things like that, they could take a while. And then also the house, the scene, even though nobody's there and there's probably no reason why you couldn't just go, I'm sure every time they went in the house, they like, let's just make sure we do this right. Let's get another search warrant. Hey, we want to check for blood spatter. Hey, we want to check for fingerprints. We want to seize the bedding that was in the house. We want to make sure we get all the bloody clothes. We want to get, if there is any, we want, you know, that so it is what you're describing is way
23: normal.
22: Over the top.
23: Oh, okay.
22: But on a double homicide, I guess you dot your I's and cross your T's. I would say this, I know we're running close on time. The perpetrator, if it's who we think it is a family member.
23: Right.
22: And it could be, who knows? But a family spokesperson said this. They expect the person responsible for the crime to be fully accountable for their actions without excuse, without exception, or leniency, which you wouldn't expect if it was a family member. You know what I mean? If it's like, hey, we understand what happens in cases like this. We want the system to run its course, but without leniency, I don't know. To me, that just made me think there's some family issues going on there.
23: Except I would say if I were a parent and one of my children killed other family members, I also would expect them to be held fully accountable.
22: Yeah, it looks like that's what the

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8: This next story, I'm still surprised at news that comes out of Washington, D.C. sometimes. So the president says he wants to substantially reduce joint military exercises with South Korea, our ally. And the reason, he says, is because of his very good relationship with North Korean leader Kim Jong-un. Those are his words, not mine.
9: Yeah, he says North Korea has been, quote, unthreatening and respectful the entire time he's been president, and that it's inappropriate and hostile to send a message of strength and unity with our ally, South Korea. So they were engaging, and they typically do, with joint exercises with South Korea.
8: Yeah.
9: But the real reason he's doing this is because he's claiming that South Korea didn't join him in supporting his war against Iran. And that he expected them to jump into that, and they didn't. Like, and I

0: none of our allies jumped into that.
1: He said, in fact, he said on his Truth Social post where he told Pete Hegseth to reduce the exercise, he said, "I recently asked the president of South Korea if they would like to join us in the denuclearization of the Islamic Republic of Iran, and they said no thanks." So, okay, so we just need to talk about what is happening here with our allies. So I want to say a couple of things about North Korea. North Korea is governed by a dictator. Mm-hmm. They are brutal in North Korea.
0: Right.
1: They also have nuclear weapons in North Korea that can actually hit the United States. They continue to test their missiles. They are allies with Russia and have been supplying soldiers and weaponry to Russia to fight against Ukraine. And they have been at least verbally supportive of the Islamic Republic of Iran. North Korea has.
0: So you've got to think that North Korean dictator Kim Jong-un is doing cartwheels right now. Right? That he's playing our president, as a lot of leaders have recently, for whatever reason. And if Trump's just retaliating against South Korea for not jumping into the the fray with Iran, that's one thing. But to say, okay, not only that, but we're going to create a closer relationship with your enemy. I mean, I've been to South Korea.
1: Me too, actually.
0: And my son is in the Air Force. He was deployed there for a period of time. He served at a military hospital there, and I went to visit him and went on that base for some period of time and visited and saw the tension that exists between the two countries. Yeah. And there were jets that would fly over every day, kind of a show of force. But it was without a doubt a tense environment. We went mountain biking one day, and I guess we got close to the demilitarized zone. Somebody said, you don't want to go over that way. So, by the way, South Korean mountain biking is off the charts. One of the greatest experiences I've ever had. But that's neither here nor there. We've had that relationship since that war was in the 50s, I think. The Korean War.
1: Yeah, it was.
0: And we've had a presence there. We've had support there. And I think our presence there has kept South Korea from being overtaken. And South Korea is one of the most successful economies in the world. Mm-hmm. They do incredibly well. I mean, I think it's right up there with Japan in terms of technology, in terms of human rights, in terms of just the democracy in general.
1: Yeah.
0: They've really done a great job with that country. So I hope that we can continue that relationship and continue building that relationship instead of knocking it down by getting into any sort of...
1: We just torpedoed it.
0: Yeah.
1: So, look, I want to say with you, I also have been to South Korea. My dad also was deployed there. And when he was in the Air Force, he was there for a year on a remote tour without my family. And then later, after he retired from the Air Force, he went back as a civilian military contract consultant, I think. They lived there, my mom and dad and several of my younger siblings, for a number of years, and I visited them there. And so just this, I think it's shocking, really, to say, okay, we're going to hurt our ally so that we can be friends with somebody who is friends with our enemies.
0: Yeah.
1: Russia, Iran, in fact, China. They have North Korea has a really good relationship with China.
0: Right. Yeah. And they would love nothing more than to take over South Korea. ABC's Britt Clement is in Hong Kong today with more on this.
2: This is a striking move from President Trump and one that is likely to unsettle South Korea, a key U.S. ally here in Asia. Trump says he now wants to substantially reduce joint military exercises with South Korea, the president citing his very good relationship with North Korean leader Kim Jong-un. Trump saying the exercises are expensive and send a hostile message to Pyongyang. The president also mentioned Seoul's refusal to take action against Iran. Now, the drills they did kick off today as planned, they're really aimed at making sure American and South Korean forces are ready if North Korea were to attack. South Korea says they've taken note of Trump's message and will continue close coordination with the U.S. But look, the decision to pare back these drills, they come just as the U.S. pulls out its last aircraft carrier from Asia. And it will be a big concern to South Korea, which is still technically at war with Pyongyang. We know North Korean troops are gaining experience of fighting alongside the Russians against Ukraine, that they supply Iran with missile technology, and that only last week they test-fired another ballistic missile. Analysts now saying their missiles could be capable of reaching North America.
0: I mean, this has to just send chills to the South Korean people.
3: Yeah.
0: I mean, there is no reason to do this. And I understand saving money and scaling back some of these exercises. But to give the idea, the impression that the reason you're doing this is because we have this very good personal relationship with Kim Jong-un. He's one of the monsters of the planet right
3: now.
0: I know. I mean, he is an evil person. So I don't know. I mean, he hasn't taken any really aggressive steps against the United States recently. But do you remember what the prior Trump administration, they just called each other names. He had a name for him based on his...
1: A little man or something. I can't remember.
0: But I mean, they was not good at all. And, but this is a message to South Korea, to try to be more supportive. And he's taken steps against most other countries that haven't supported him in the war in Iran. And you know, if you took a poll of America, you'd have 75% of the people that would say, we don't support the war in Iran. You know what I mean?
1: Like, it's not like... Well, we do have that.
0: Right. It's not like, hey, this is a very popular war. It's a very unpopular war. And other countries not joining in expresses the sentiment of most of the people in our own country.
1: So I saw this morning on the Associated Press, it was 6:30 in the morning our time, that South Korea, quote, expressed hopes for resumption of diplomacy between the U.S. and North Korea to ease animosities. So look, the exercises actually started this morning, and it's unclear right now which part they have drawn down. The exercises, it's an 11-day thing, but it's one of the things that helps. It feels like it's a deterrent, right? I mean, that's the reason that we have had those joint exercises for so long, is to make sure North Korea knows, look, South Korea is an ally. You can't just come in and take over this country, right? And so we have done it for, as you mentioned, a number of years, and it's, North Korea has refused to have any talks with South Korea, and they have accelerated weapons testing since they were talking with Trump during his first administration with about nukes, and that just kind of broke apart. And so they've just been going faster.
0: Yeah, so I don't know what it means to substantially reduce the joint military exercises. I hope that doesn't mean to pull our forces out of those bases there in South Korea, because we do have a number of bases there that are important to us strategically for a lot of reasons other than just North Korea. I mean, it's proximity to China, it's mm-hmm. proximity to Russia. I mean, those are important bases that South Korea is allowing us to have. And I know that they get a lot out of it too, which is that comfort and support that the United States gives to keep their independence. But it's a relationship that's worked well between the United States and South Korea. And I hope that it continues, because financially it's good for us. We have a good working relationship with them, good trading with them. And we're not going to get any of that with North Korea, no matter what we do.
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0: Well, nearly half of the non-retirees in America are now skeptical that they'll ever be able to fully retire. And the reason is artificial intelligence, rising costs, and the continued economic uncertainty. And I know when I got to age 65 and I thought, well, I could start drawing Social Security. I could retire at 66. You could actually retire whenever you want. But then I, 67 hit, 68, 69. And I'm still thinking, do I want to retire? Can I afford to retire? I've been blessed. I've been able to save up. But you don't know what the future's like, and it's uncertain what the future of Social Security is. And I know a lot of people, I have some friends, Holly, that retired and then got to the point where, hey, things are a little more expensive than I thought, or maybe they just put their retirement off for another year or two because of the state of the economy, just some nervousness about it.
1: Yeah. And I'm not quite to retirement age. I'm 61. I'm almost 62, but
0: just a kid.
1: I know. But I didn't start a career until less than six years ago.
0: Right.
1: Right? Because I was a stay-at-home mom. I did a lot of different things, but really a stay-at-home mom. And so so now I'm working and trying to play catch-up, if you will, so that I can have some retirement also. Yeah.
0: Well, we got an expert who'll talk to us, and maybe we're both wrong. But Shane Stewart, certified financial planner at DMBA, who's been a friend of the show before. Shane, thanks for joining us this morning.
15: Glad to be here. Thanks.
0: You look like you're very young, by the way.
15: I appreciate that, but I'm right in the same boat with you, Holly.
0: So talk to us about maybe just confidence right now with the sort of 55 and older group in terms of what they're thinking and what the concerns are.
15: Yeah, it's an interesting phenomenon. Usually consumer sentiment is low because of things like inflation or joblessness. Those are two great indicators that show, well, I wouldn't say they're great, but they're indicators that show people are pessimistic about the economy. Inflation's pretty good right now. It's not bad, and neither is unemployment. And so some economists scratching their head thinking, well, why is consumer sentiment down so low? I heard an economist just the other day, his name is David Kelly, one of well-known economists. He said that one of the reasons that we're seeing consumer sentiment down is the uncertainties being spurred on. They didn't name us by name. They didn't say Greg or Shane. The media is very prevalent. Said it used to be you get on and hear Tom Brokaw at night and he'd tell you how the economy was. And that was pretty much your source. And now there are not only so many sources, but so many opinions. And that is actually one of the issues, is so many opinions on what the economy is doing or going to do that it breeds uncertainty. And we get a little insecure about the economy and about our own ability to weather the economy.
1: So, Shane, I have a question. We're looking at a study that was published by Thrivent, and they say 58 of non-retirees, so people who are still working, they feel confident that they'll be able to retire, but most of them, half, 47%, say they don't think they'll ever be able to fully retire. What does not fully retire look like? Are you working into your 80s, into your 90s? What does that look like?
15: Yeah, many people, usually they classify that as leaving what they call your primary job, the job you've done for years, leaving the primary job, doing a job that's a bit more flexible, maybe a little less income, a little more time to do things that you want to do. That is actually a great, another big indicator of uncertainty, meaning I want to retire, but I better hold on to a part-time job, or I better hold on to that hobby job to make sure I have a little bit of income coming in. The other issue that a lot of retirees will hold on to a part-time gig is for medical insurance. Sometimes they need the medical insurance, and that's another issue.
0: You know, Shane, I just from my own experience, I started working when I was 15, 16. So I've been paying into Social Security now for over 50 years. And I started drawing when I became at full retirement age, whatever that means.
15: Yeah. Mm-hmm.
0: But it's not something that I think a person could comfortably live on alone, just what you get from Social Security. And you know, I think most people would have a hard time with that, which makes me think a lot of people, unless they have retirement through their employment or 401ks or something like that, maybe have to keep working if they're relying solely on Social Security.
15: That's right. And if they have not had any kind of opportunity or didn't take the opportunity to save, get some sort of retirement going that could supplement Social Security, you're right. They're going to live at a poverty level, or they need that extra boost from at least part-time gig. That's right.
1: So, Shane, I think we've asked you this before, but you can remind us. It feels like the number one fear, and I know that my husband and I feel this at least, is we won't have enough money for retirement, that we'll outlive whatever money we're able to save. What do you, as a financial planner, what do you tell your clients when you're talking to them about that kind of planning?
15: Yeah, well, one, a financial planner can help do some projections to see if what you have is on target. The other is many people are better off than they think they are, especially when a financial planner uses common assumptions as far as rates of return and inflation and those kinds of things. But again, we hear so much out there that we think it's more dire than we think it really will be. And that brings up a good point, Holly. It's worth checking. Many of us, many people just assume that it's not going to work out. Mm-hmm. Go find out. Whether you use a professional financial planner or some online tool, find out. See where you are, and then you can act accordingly depending on what you find.
0: Shane, I think I know the answer to this, but at what age should a person start thinking about retirement? I mean, I don't mean like when you're 16 and you're mowing lawns. Maybe you should then too, but I also don't mean when you're 50 and thinking, oh, I need to start getting my act together. But there's probably, and I know there's probably not a hard answer to this, but when do people really need to start thinking, hey, I've got a plan for my future?
15: I was thinking 15, 16 when you start mowing lawns, but what 15 or 16-year-old does, right? But it is a mindset that maybe not for retirement, but for the future. If someone can at an early age get a mindset for the future, even if it's not retirement, but for that next purchase, or that's a good habit to have. And so it's never too early to start thinking about the future, thinking about future self. But the answer really is early career, early 20s, early 30s. You really should put a target out there, start working towards it. And then all along the way, spot checking that is a really good idea to make sure You may or may not be on track, but at least you know where you are, right? And you continue to do the things that that make sense. And what I found is if people do that, even just having the 15 or 16 year old mowing lawns with the mindset, they're building a habit. They might not be building an account quite yet, but they're building a habit, and that's actually more important.
1: So my daughter, I have a daughter that's 26, and she has her first job that comes with benefits, and she actually is looking forward to putting money into a retirement account. So
15: I'm proud
1: of her for being a grown-up.
15: Absolutely, yeah. And she's well-trained, obviously, right, to think for the future. It's hard for the human mind to think about the future, so that's commendable for her to do that because we're always concerned about the here and now. The human brain is just wired to figure out today, right? And not think about tomorrow. Yep. So,
1: all right. Thanks for joining us. That was Shane Stewart, certified financial planner at
0: Good
1: GMBA.
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1: A dad and his son are eating their way through every Utah county on a Mexican food road trip.
24: Sounds like fun, actually.
1: It does sound fun, so we wanted to settle it. What is the best Mexican restaurant in your county and why? Join the conversation and text us at 57500. We already have a bunch of texts and a whole lot on our Facebook page.
0: I'll bet we do. This is such a cute story. 12-year-old Carson Palma and his dad, Jake, are taking a tour of Utah right now through Mexican food. They're from Monticello, so they've got a lot to travel, and they wanted to see what kinds of Mexican food options there are throughout the state, so they're visiting every single county.
1: I know. They said, I think in San Juan County, they only had one.
0: Yeah.
1: One Mexican food restaurant, so they wanted to take it on the road and see what they had. Also, obviously, you can't eat a full meal every place you go, because they were hitting like 7 restaurants in one day. It's like, okay.
0: Oh, no. Okay.
1: You can't eat a full meal at every place. And they did not name their favorite, but we have a lot of people who have weighed in. But I'll ask you, do you have a favorite?
0: Okay. So I live in Weber County.
1: Yeah.
0: And I would bet anything that there are more Mexican restaurants per capita in Weber County than anywhere in the state. I mean, they are everywhere. You know, and my stepdaughter went to college in Georgia, and she said there are almost no Mexican restaurants there. And she's like, here in Utah there. So I'd get in trouble if I mentioned one in Weber. I will say this. We have a home in Wayne County.
1: Yeah.
0: There's two incredible Mexican restaurants there. One's called Chak Balam, and the other one's called La Cueva. There are several others. Those two are off the charts. Very, very good. If you're going through Capitol Reef, Chak Balam and La Cueva, incredible Mexican restaurants. Just in the middle of nowhere.
1: That's really good to know. I'm gonna read some of our texters' comments and some of our Facebook ones. So Rick says, Joe Vera, Mexican restaurant on Center Street in Provo has been great food for years.
0: Yep.
1: It's interesting because my husband and I went there when we were dating, and that was 40 years ago. So it's been around.
0: Yep. That's a sign that it's good.
1: Yeah, that's right. That's right. He also says that Orem has a great taco restaurant called Los Fabulosos Tacos, State Street. Marty said Los Garcia in Sandy, and one of our texters says the best Mexican restaurant in Utah County is Mi Ranchito in Orem, and another one, this one you might know, this one, Maria's in Ogden, so freaking good.
0: Mm-hmm. Yep.
1: So La Cucina is always fabulous and consistent. It's a consistent go to on the road. Is Tacos El Prente. They also do a wonderful job catering.
0: You know, there are a lot of trailers along State Street in Salt Lake that serve incredible street tacos. I mean, incredible.
1: Yeah.
0: Like, off the charts. So it's right there. But you can't advertise those, I guess.
1: So I like street tacos. I think they're good. So there's a couple of people on Facebook who like Maria's in Beaver. Have you ever been there?
0: Yes.
1: Is it really good?
0: It's not too far off the freeway. Yeah, it's really good. Very good. Yep, I recommend that.
1: We've got a couple that like Lupita's in Cedar City or El Matador. I don't know where that one is, actually. They don't say. And then Cynthia on Facebook says Gordo's Tacos and Beer in Salt Lake County is her favorite. So that's good to know.
0: Mm-hmm.
1: Roberto's in Carbon County. That's from Tanner.
0: I've been there.
1: Okay.
0: It's in Price, I think. Right. I think it's in downtown Price.
1: That's
0: what I'm thinking of.
1: In Washington County, Angelica's Mexican Grill or Tacos Plaza. Lots of really fun.
0: We have a great Hispanic community in Utah.
1: Oh, yeah.
0: And a lot of immigrants that have done a great job of setting up these restaurants, and they're authentic. They're the real deal. I mean, you walk in a restaurant and when they serve you the chips and salsa, they make the chips there in the restaurant, some of them. And you can tell.
1: Even
0: they're fresh right out of the grill. They're still hot. Get a little oil on them. Yeah, they know that they're taking care of you there.
1: Yeah. So Drew says in Utah County, his favorites are Maria Bonita's, and I've eaten there. They're very good. And El Mexiquense. I haven't eaten there, actually. So some good ones. We've got another one just telling us that El Matador is in Bountiful. So two people have told us that. So, and then that they love El Matador and Orlando's in Kaysville. So that's an interesting name for a Mexican restaurant, Orlando's.
0: Yeah. No, they're good. I think that those, I can't think of it. I shouldn't even mention it. There's a couple of really good ones in Salt Lake that have been around for a while that get a lot of attention. I shouldn't even mention it. But they're great. I'll think of it in a second here.
1: So I wanted to just share a little bit more about this story. So it's Jake Palma and his son Carson. They're only taking 4 days to do this 29 county tour, but Carson, he's 12. Carne asada tacos are his favorite, and he likes to eat them with a lot of lime. So I think that's a good recommendation too, right? And they've done in one day, they did up through, I think, the northern part of Utah, and were able to do seven restaurants in one day. A strawberry churro from Vernal. That sounds pretty good, actually.
0: Desserty.
1: Yeah. Right. Yeah. Yeah. Sope from Price. Horchata. It's actually going to be horchata day in September, but that's okay.
0: Really?
1: Yeah.
0: Yeah, I mean, we do really well here in Utah, and I think I'll bet you could find one in every single county in the mm-hmm. state. What was the one county? San Juan. Yeah,
1: they say they have one.
0: Yeah, probably true. I mean, Rich County. Who knows what they've got there? But if they do have one, it's incredible, just because of its proximity to Wyoming.
1: So we have a couple more: Red Iguana and Salt Lake.
0: The one I was thinking of.
1: I love Red Iguana. Actually, yep, yeah,
0: that's the one.
1: One that says "Mama Chews" by Provo Canyon. I haven't eaten there. Thanks, Barbara, for that. Lorena's in Woods Cross. Javier's is one that people have mentioned. So this is funny.
0: Javier's has several. They're all good. Yeah, if you've been there, Javier's is really good.
1: Okay, that's good to know. Carson, so again, the 12-year-old, he tried a spicy salsa. He said he likes spicy, but this was so hot. He said, I thought I was dying. It was so spicy. And I've got kids. I don't know what it is. I think they burned off all their taste buds because they can eat really, really hot, spicy food. I can't do it.
0: When I start having perspiration dripping off my forehead, I know that my salsa is a little too hot. I don't like to raise my whole body temperature over food. But it tastes better.
1: Yeah.
0: The hotter the salsa, I think the better it tastes. But then you pay for it later on.
1: Okay, a couple more from Facebook. Luke says Gustavo's in San Juan County. It's the only Mexican food place in the county. So now we know where they started.
0: I'll bet it's good.
1: And then Carol says Nacho House in North Salt Lake. April says, if you come to Heber, come to Taqueria Los Cunados. Best ever.
0: Really?
1: So, yeah. I mean, we've got lots of places we need to go, man.
0: I'm going to have to go there. I'm writing some of these down.
1: Yeah. Yeah. So... it's
0: what a fun idea.
1: I think it's
0: what
1: so fun.
0: Fun idea. It's only sad thing is that they only had 4 days to do it.
1: Yeah.
0: It's the kind of thing that
1: it's kind of a long weekend.
0: You're retired and you had all the money in the world. You could do take a summer and do it and hit them all.
1: Well, Jake works for the BLM. I'm sure he's really busy right now too. And they have Mexican heritage. And so he wanted to make sure that his son was introduced to a variety of Mexican food. And, in Utah, we kind of eat less authentic Mexican food than in Mexico.
0: Sure.
1: But maybe more authentic than you're going to get in the Midwest somewhere.
0: Right. And some sort of Southwest themed Mexican food.
1: Yeah, Tex-Mex.
0: Yeah, exactly. Yeah, are very, very good.
1: Yeah. So, okay, let's see.
0: I would say this. This will sound terrible. I've never gone to a bad Mexican restaurant in Utah.
1: I really haven't.
0: Oh, yeah. Well, don't mention that. But I just really haven't. Where you just walk away going, boy, I don't ever want to go there again.
1: Yeah, I have. So, not often, though. We have a texter that says, we need to interview this father and son to hear about their adventures. It's like a Utah version of Diners, Drive-Ins, and Dives, Mexicano style. So they're only doing it 4 days. So hopefully, I don't know, maybe we'll do a follow-up and see if they had a favorite. And we have another texter that says they really like El Tapatio in Payson or La Frontera in West Valley. Trace Ombres in Salt Lake County.
0: Yeah, Trace Ombres up on 33rd. Very good.
1: You mentioned Javier's. You say, and I have seen one in Ogden. This texter says Javier's in Ogden, and they were just honored by Ogden City. I remember that.
0: Yeah.
1: They've been in business about 50 years.
0: Yep, they're very good. It's on my way home, too, so we stopped there and get takeout. All right, we got to wrap up the Mexican food, but I'm sure you're going to get more and more of these, so maybe we can read some later.
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34: From ABC News, I'm Stephanie Officer. President Trump made a surprise announcement over the weekend. ABC's Jonathan Carl.
35: U.S. military officials are scrambling to respond to a Trump social media post over the weekend that condemned planned joint exercises with South Korea. In the post, which blindsided U.S. military leaders, Trump cited his, quote, very good relationship with North Korean dictator Kim Jong-un and called the drills inappropriate and hostile toward North Korea and said they would be scaled back. And he suggested he's recently been in contact with Kim Jong-un.
34: Opening arguments delivered in Las Vegas Monday for a murder trial 30 years in the making. Dwayne Kefidi Davis is accused in the 1996 killing of rapper Tupac Shakur. ABC's Kevin Osbeck.
36: Davis listened intently as prosecutors claimed he ordered the hit as an act of revenge. His defense team, though, says the state's case is filled with holes.
37: What they are telling you...
0: They're representing it to be a fact when it really is fiction.
36: Prosecutors said those gunshots were a result of Davis's own orders and that he even admitted it while publishing and promoting Compton Street Legend, a tell-all book. But Davis now says he did not write it and the details in it are fabricated fiction to make money.
34: On Monday, thousands gathered in London's Trafalgar Square to mourn the death of Jason Arday, a black professor who faced a storm of plagiarism accusations. He died just days after resigning from a prestigious role at the University of Cambridge. 3 years ago, Arday became Cambridge's youngest black professor. His death has prompted criticism it was a result of cruel public takedowns motivated by racism. Political activist Patrick Vernon.
1: Now we mourn Jason Arday, Professor Arday. The message remains... Black Lives Matter.
34: Yay! Luigi Mangione's state murder trial, which was slated to begin next month, has been indefinitely postponed. You're listening to ABC News.
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10: Well, things might get a little interesting down in Eagle Mountain. The Utah County City Council has voted on a 183% property tax increase, or will vote on it tomorrow. And that just, we learned last week that part of that reason for that is Tyson Foods is closing its beef processing facility, and they will lose something like 700 jobs there.
4: So I don't know if that's the reason for the property tax hike, but that tax hike was approved on August 6th, but there is a referendum now from residents saying, look, this is so much money. Things are getting really tough right now. In fact, one of the people leading the opposition is a financial analyst, a veteran of the Iraq War and a father of three. And he said, it's getting really tough. This is Alex Washburn. My wife stays at home. We have three kids, one with special needs. And rising prices for everyday necessities have already stretched his budget. And the 183% tax hike translates to an extra $300 he'd have to pay in property taxes. But I wanted to ask you, because you mentioned just as we were getting ready to go into this segment, 183 seems low compared to what you're looking at up in your neck of the woods.
10: Yeah, we're three times that in Ogden Valley City, by the way, a name nobody likes, but we've decided to call our beautiful valley, Ogden Valley City. And we have something like a 500% property tax increase because of just terrible planning by our city leaders. They're going to not like me for saying that. But, you know, and what happens is this. You get so far behind the eight ball that you have to have a huge property tax increase. And I don't know what happened at Eagle Mountain, and I don't blame their leaders for one second. But it would seem to me that had they thought, well, 3 years ago, let's put a 20% tax increase, and then 2 years ago, another 30%. You know, we wouldn't be doing 183% at one shot. That's something that people just look at and go, whoa.
4: Yeah.
10: And like this person you just talked about, if it's a little bit every year, you don't think about it as much. But $300, that's a significant chunk of change.
4: Look, that's really noticeable, and it's exactly what you say. This is a KSL.com article that I'm looking at, but you're right. So Eagle Mountain hasn't raised its property tax since 2010, and one of the current city councilmen, his name is Rich Wood, he said people in the past thought that being cheap was a good way of public policy. Now, I know that there are a lot of politics and a lot of politicians who say, hey, I've never raised taxes. Well, because then when they leave office, somebody else is left holding the bag, right?
10: Exactly right.
4: So it's been 16 years since Eagle Mountain raised its property tax rate. But what they're doing tomorrow is they're having a city council meeting to look at repealing the property tax increase and looking at a new rate. So if they do repeal what they already approved the beginning of August, it would nullify the citizens' referendum down there.
10: And to the Eagle Mountain people, authorities, it also would probably result in a cutback of some services. I mean, the money has to pay for something.
4: They wanted the money to pay, at least part of the money, to pay for additional deputies and policing. But I wanted to talk about the story, too, about Tyson Foods closing down its Eagle Mountain facility. Now, I'll tell you that I thought they were chicken, but they're not. This Tyson Foods is beef. Processing.
10: Oh, really? You think of Tyson as being chicken.
4: I do. Chicken nuggets or something. I don't know.
10: They have a beef processing plant in Eagle Mountain.
4: Yeah. And they're closing it by October 12th. 723 people laid off. And I guess some of my questions. So
10: that's going to take a hit on the county taxes as well.
4: I know. And city, right? I just, part of it is the state does a whole lot of tax incentives to bring businesses in. I haven't had a chance to look and see what actually happened with this Tyson plant, but it's only been there for 5 years. And now they're saying, well, we're shutting down.
10: Yeah. You would think that they had some planning that would have let them stick around for at least two or three times that. Because 5 years, I mean, it wasn't even worth building the facility, you'd think. They must have lost so much money that they can't justify keeping it going. And we're certainly still eating beef in this country.
4: It is, but the beef prices are getting so high, right? So one of the things that I'm seeing is that it could be
0: $10 a pound for beef coming up, right? So we've talked about high beef prices before. Tyson Foods, they're also closing a facility in Illinois, and they're reshaping what their beef business looks like because the cattle inventory is really down. And we also know that the price is way up. I'm not going to buy beef at $10 a pound. I'm just not going to.
10: Yeah. And I don't do much of the shopping, so I don't know, but I assume that beef prices have gone up a lot. We're not huge meat eaters there, but nothing like a hamburger to make me happy. So yeah, you think about that, you know, and shutting down to something like that for a town like Eagle Mountain, a city which has done very well. It's a beautiful city. To lose 723 jobs, that's a hit. That's a hard hit.
0: Yeah. So Abby Ivory, she's the Eagle Mountain Economic Development Director. She said the city is really concerned, of course, about the pending job losses. They're working with the state and with Tyson Foods to support the workers, but that's a real blow, right? Not just with getting a job, she said, but the hardships the family is going to have in the meantime. And then Kelly Pearson, we've talked to Kelly before too, the Utah Commissioner of Agriculture and Food, said the lack of herd we have in the United States due to drought, fires, and a closed border, and then the high cost of feed. So it's tough. Tyson did invest $300 million on bringing the plant to Utah. It's big. It's a big facility, right? But there, you've got people as you're going into, I always consider Labor Day, by the way, the beginning of Christmas season, because it feels like it goes so fast from September to December, but this plant will be shut down by October 12th. And so you've got to know, I think, that the families who are reliant on that income are really going to be struggling as they head into the holiday season.
10: Yeah, I'm looking at a story by Daniel Woodruff from KSL TV. He interviewed a woman, Mary Del Lewis, who lives in Eagle Mountain. She's worked there since it opened in 2021. She said, "I'm really heartbroken right now. We thought we were going to get a bonus because it's our five-year anniversary. Instead, they get notice that they're shutting down the plant." I mean, how difficult
0: is that?
10: No job.
0: Yeah. Yeah, not a bonus. Here's your pink slip.
10: Yeah.
0: So, look, we did reach out to Eagle Mountain to see if somebody would talk to us. We didn't get a response back, but we did want to talk to somebody out there. It's just, for me, it's the economic uncertainty, and that even plays in with the retirement that we've heard. And we've talked with economists about the way the stock market's going well, but prices are going up, consumer confidence is down. And I saw just over the weekend that credit card usage is going up, and so is defaulting on credit card payments, which is an indicator that times are tough.
10: Yeah, one of our economists said that spending is still up. People are still spending money, but if they're not being able to pay it back, that's a problem. I mentioned something before, or when we first started, that the shutting down of the Tyson Food was part of the reason for the tax increase. It's not. But my guess is it's going to be part of the reason why they're going to repeal it. That they may not be able to repeal it because they may not have the finances to do that.
0: I bet they will repeal it. We'll touch base on Wednesday morning, but I bet they will, and partially because they're going to be looking at those 700 families, right? 700 plus employees in their town that are not going to be able to pay.
10: Can't afford it. Yeah.
0: Yeah, that's what I think they'll do.
10: Yeah.
9: 911. Exactly what happened.
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23: I want to extend an invitation to stop hiding in the back of photos. 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
4: 1 year ago, we all took a collective pause, a moment to catch our breath. It was August 17th, 2025, that two law enforcement officers in the small northern Utah town of Tremont were gunned down and killed.
5: I remember that really well because it was on a Sunday, and I, of course, deal with law enforcement communities a lot when they deal with these officer-involved use of force, and they were responding on a domestic violence situation. Two officers from the Tremont and Garland Police Department, and I'm very familiar with the Tremont and Garland area. I've spent a lot of time up there. They were killed in the line of duty. They were both shot by an individual who's still facing charges, including a death penalty case filed by the Box Elder County Attorney's Office. What was really touching about that was we met that Monday morning, as we are today, and talked about something that had just happened the day before. And then in the weeks following, we covered both of those officers' funerals. And oh, my word, those were touching.
4: Oh, my gosh. I cried. We'll cry again today, too. It was Sergeant Lee Sorensen, Officer Eric Estrada, responding, as you mentioned, to a domestic violence situation. And when we carried their funeral on our show, I mean, I think I just sat here and cried the whole time.
5: Yeah, they were beautiful. They were different times, different settings, and different police officers. Sorensen was a sergeant. He'd been in the department for a while, had an established family, was more of a little bit older than Estrada. Estrada is a young, just, you know, up and coming police officer, very young family, but the two of them probably would have worked together in a way that was really bonding for both of them, even though they were almost different generations. And then responding to a situation like this, and then just being shot in the coldest of cold mm-hmm. blood, responding to help someone out, a call, they get a call that somebody's in trouble, that they need to respond, make sure she's okay, and the perpetrator shoots the people that are there to help his wife out, allegedly.
4: So it wasn't until June 25th that he had his preliminary hearing. And the judge will decide on September 10th if he's going to stand trial. He's charged with 19 crimes. Some of what they introduced, however, in June were his statements that his wife said, because there was a 911 call and then a hang up, and she said, "I'll send him away. I'll send him away." And he said, "I'll send him away in caskets. I'm going to kill them all."
5: Yeah. Well, and so some of that information maybe the judge is looking at shouldn't have come out, or maybe it should come out. I mean, if it's something that he said and if it's something against his interest, it's probably going to come in. I remember one thing about this case. When the Box Elder County attorney announced charges, he did something that we rarely see. We did also in the Tyler Robinson case, where the county attorney said, "I'm filing this and I'm seeking the death penalty." Yeah. Because you don't even have to make that decision until after the preliminary hearing. That's when you need to announce it. Right. But he said, "No, this is a death penalty case."
4: Right. So I wanted to just share a little bit of some sound from Eric Estrada's funeral.
6: It makes complete sense that Lee and Eric went together because neither of them would have left the other alone. And that they both lived to serve and protect the community.
5: That was just devastating. And I think that was Estrada's wife who was speaking again. Here's a little bit more about the relationship between the two.
6: He wanted to serve the community he was raised and lived in, the one where his kids went to school and his wife worked. For Eric, they weren't empty words or goals. And as we served for the next year side by side, I saw that the community, the people he encountered every day, meant everything to him.
5: I think that was the deputy chief or one of his supervisors.
4: So we don't remember, yes. But we did carry that live, I know, on our show. And, you know, every time that there's an officer involved death, there or an officer death, They do.

0: an end of watch call. That thing is so emotional.
1: Yeah, let's listen to it.
2: The final 1042 for Tango 22. Officer Eric Estrada, you gave unselfishly and dedicated your life in service to ensure those around you were cared for. 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Our hearts are broken, but your legacy will live on forever. Brittany, Lucas, Deanna, you are the light of Eric's life. Eric, you will be remembered for your laughter and always making others smile. You may be gone, Eric, but you will never be forgotten. Thank you for your service. Officer Eric Estrada, we salute you. Godspeed.
1: That's really hard to listen to.
0: I know. Yeah, it is. And you have the dispatcher getting emotional. It's like, okay, great. Now we're all sitting here crying.
1: Now I'm emotional, yep. Right? Just you work with these officers every day. And we're on the opposite side of the aisle sometimes. But right now I'm helping 7 or 8 police officers in various capacities. And I just love them. I teach at the police academy. Yeah. You see these young, just these people who realize they're never going to get rich, but they're doing something to serve the public. They're doing something they like. I love police officers. I love what they do. I love what they stand for. I know sometimes they take some bad press and some bad publicity, but boy, 99% of them, Holly, are good people who want to do good work, who want to serve the community, and who want to do it for the right reasons. It's like school teachers. Yeah. There are certain people that are just like, they're just good. You know, they want to do the right thing, and they want to make society a better place. And law enforcement communities and fire and teachers, I could give 100 different examples of people that do things and sacrifice so much. But when you're law enforcement officer, when you respond on a domestic violence call, you're putting your life on the line, and you know that. You know going into that situation. It's like a firefighter going into a burning house.
0: Yeah.
1: You know that there's a chance, maybe small, maybe great, that something's going to end badly. But you do it anyway because you have to.
0: Yeah.
1: You know, and because that's your job, and it's something you choose to. And they don't hesitate. They, you know, they get a call, they go out.
0: Yeah.
1: They've got their vests on, they've got their gear, they know what they're doing. And you recall there was a third officer that was shot at. His dog, I think, was hit.
0: I think he was hit too, but he was injured and the dog was injured, but they survived.
1: Right.
0: Yeah. In the year since they were executed, they have had their names added to the state's law enforcement memorial and then the federal law enforcement memorial.
1: You remember that?
0: D.C.
1: Yeah, we covered that, both of those. When they were talking about these two officers, and it's never a good year when we have officers added to those lists, in Utah, and it doesn't happen every year, obviously, but when it does happen, especially two officers from one department, and Tremont and Garland, I have no idea how big it is, that department rather, but it's not a huge department.
0: It's so tiny.
1: Yeah, when you lose two officers, maybe you have 30, that's a big percentage.
0: Yeah, they are. And remember, I remember when they went to Washington, D.C., that it was neighboring police departments who came and covered the shift work for Tremont and Garland so that everybody could attend.
1: Right.
0: The candlelight vigil and then the placing of their names.
1: Both of those, there. I mean, I know we played some Eric Estrada, but both of those funerals, both of those services were just gut-wrenching.
0: Oh, they were.
1: And they were hard to listen to because you think about, you put yourself in the position of their friends and family.
0: Yeah.
1: I mean, people that are sitting there, Eric Estrada and Lee Sorensen, you know, their families, their spouses, their children, their parents, their loved ones lost their heroes.
0: Mm-hmm.
1: I mean, they're heroes and something that was just completely senselessly tragic. And you know, they did that knowing that they're responding to a situation that's dangerous and they did it. And you know, other officers do the same thing tomorrow because that's what you do.
0: So I remember also that the governor spoke at least at one of the funerals, if not both of the funerals, and I thought his remarks last year were absolutely perfect. Just really, I remember being really moved by his remarks. And, you know, August 17th, it was less than a month later that Charlie Kirk was killed in Utah County.
1: Yeah.
0: I mean, it's been a year, man.
1: No, I know. You and I had just started back in June, and it seemed like every weekend we'd come back Monday, like, oh, what happened this weekend? And it's the same way. We come back, and there's always something going on. It's interesting. And now, after working together for over a year, you start seeing the anniversary of some
0: That's
1: of
0: right.
1: these really really special events, really, really touching events. We learned a lot about our community. We learned a lot about our leaders. and just the resilience of Utahns throughout this situation.
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9: Stolen Voices of Dole Valley, a gripping new 9-part investigative podcast about a serial killer you've probably never heard of, Warren Forrest, a sadistic predator who prowled the Pacific Northwest in the early 70s. He hid behind the deeds of Ted Bundy, and he's only been convicted of 2 murders, but is suspected of many more. Since the release of Stolen Voices of Dole Valley, a witness identified in the podcast could lead investigators to the remains of Jamie Grissom.
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1: So imagine this, Holly. You need a copy of your birth certificate. You go to the State Department of Vital Statistics, and they won't give you a copy because it's missing your first and middle names. And despite applying over and over to get a corrected copy, the state says, we can't find it.
0: So that's the situation that a Utah man found himself in. And it wasn't until the KSL investigators got involved that something changed. And I just have to say this, like, we have a son who ended up in a similar situation, but it had to do with an international adoption. And everywhere he went. So we have his international adoption. We have a birth certificates. But everywhere he went, he's like, you need to prove that you're this person with a passport, a driver's license, a this or that. He didn't have those things. And he, so we were, it felt like we were really stymied for a while. But this situation, it was a person here in Utah. He's been here. He was born here. He is who he says he was. We have with us Daniela Rivera, KSL investigator. Tell us about this really interesting story, Daniela.
12: Thanks for having us. Yeah, I'm a little winded. I just ran in here.
1: You're okay. Take your time.
0: Thanks for joining us.
12: But, you know, this is a person who reached out to us because he was having trouble getting his birth certificate and then realized it wasn't just him. It was also his wife and his brother. So they were three for three.
0: Wow.
1: How could this occur? I mean, I think I know the guy, by the way.
12: He is an attorney.
1: Yeah, right. Yeah, he's a prominent lawyer, but not like somebody that is questionable in terms of his immigration status or who knows what. But what do we know what happened with the state?
12: So we do. It was kind of like unraveling a records mystery.
1: I can imagine.
12: But the way that names were added back in the day, you know, they weren't always written onto the birth certificate.
0: Right.
12: Sometimes they were written in an index book. That's what happened here. And we learned the state's no longer accepting those records as valid.
0: That's interesting.
1: You mean like somebody has a baby and but they haven't named it yet?
12: Yeah, it was actually common to leave the hospital, name the baby, and then go back to your, you know, vital records office and get the name added.
0: So that's actually my situation right now with our newest grandbaby. He was born on Friday. He doesn't have a name yet,
12: right? Congratulations.
0: Well, thank you. I appreciate that. They're in Colorado. But yeah, I mean, parents sometimes take a minute or a few days to decide on a name. It's just that, like, he's not like 20-something. I mean, he's got some experience of being who he says he is. And the state, and in fact, here's one of the things from your story. Doesn't he have a copy of a birth certificate with his name?
12: That's what made this so odd is, you know, these brothers and Richard Glauser is the attorney, the kind of person who reached out to us first, who was featured in the story. But him, his wife, his brother, they all have their original certificates.
0: That's weird.
12: So when he's going to the state, they're like, well, our records don't have your first and middle name. And he's like, well, I have it. He just fix it. And he was told, no, you have to amend it. Well, he has more paperwork on his identity and his existence than most people I know. Mm-hmm. And he was getting rejected over and over and over till he writes a letter to the governor's office. Then it gets approved. But he still came to us because he was like, this is ridiculous, you know? And so something else that had changed is the state wasn't accepting original copies of birth certificates as a way to amend the one they have on file. And they have updated.
1: How absurd is that? Right.
12: Right. He was like, you issued me this.
0: Yeah.
12: And now you won't accept it. And your record doesn't match this.
0: Yeah.
12: And this is kind of really a jarring discovery for someone. We expect the state to, you know, have your records. And so hearing your name's not on it, you're thinking, well, how did my name get off of the record I have?
0: Yeah.
12: So that's actually something that happened as a result of this work. The state updated their policy to say, we will accept your original birth certificate that matches your social security card with a driver's license to amend the paper record.
0: Yeah.
1: So I was wondering if it was a family thing, but you said it also happened to his wife. So was it very similar just by pure chance that a husband and wife both had the same issue with the state?
12: I think it's more that they were born within, all born within about 8 years of each other. And this is back when records were kept on paper. Mm-hmm. And this situation was occurring where the parents would come back in, add the name. They're writing it into the index record, which corresponds to the book with the certificates in it. That's how they did it back then in many areas.
0: Sure.
12: And now the state just doesn't accept those index records. And we couldn't figure out a policy for like when or why they stopped accepting those. The state has said, you know, their biggest concern is fraud.
0: Yeah,
12: they don't want someone.
1: Of course, right.
12: And, you know, they gave me some very real examples of, you know, like a guy who has a twin having criminal issues tries to assume his twin's identity.
0: Oh.
12: You know, so they have had people try to, you know,
0: sure,
12: get records fraudulently. So, but in that effort to prevent fraud, it was creating a real headache for these folks.
0: So it makes me think of requirements to vote according to some federal proposed legislation. Okay. So I also, the question for me, one of the questions I had as I read your story, Daniela, is you got real pushback and a real runaround yourself from the state.
12: Certainly. So, you know, they had said, we tried to meet with the office, the director of the Office of Vital Records and Statistics, never received a response from that letter, just, you know, an approval of the thing. Right. So I said, well, we'll see what we can find out. We had a meeting set up with her. We show up to do the interview. We're told she's in a meeting. She's not going to meet with you. A spokesperson sat in that interview instead and was trying his best to answer the questions. But we left that interview with the main question of this story unanswered. Mm-hmm. How is it that Richard and David's names are on their certificates, but not the file that the state has? How did that happen? And we couldn't get that answer. So we ended up going to the county, and they were able to help us piece together the way that we have changed the way we accept records over the years.
0: Yeah.
12: But it definitely, I thought this would be like an easy, you know, silly me. I thought this would be an easy story when I first heard about it, but it really wasn't. It was quite a little web to kind of put together and figure out what happened with these records.
0: Wow.
1: You know, I remember it was probably about a decade ago or longer, maybe, that the state of Utah started requiring to renew your driver's license that you produce certain forms of ID to get that. And one of them, they said you needed two, and I'm sure I'm going to get this wrong. You needed to bring two things in, either your birth certificate or your social security card or your passport or something like that. Well, you know, I've been renewing my driver's license for 50 years, and I had none of those things. And I just remember, so I couldn't get my, I'm like, I can show you all my old driver's licenses. Like, no, we can't give you one. So it was a runaround for me, just because you're right, Danielle, back in the day, and that was, you know, 60 years, 70 years ago, people didn't keep the same level of records that they do today. It was just a real problem for me. And I'm glad that your people like you were out there trying to fix some of this.
12: Well, don't lose your birth certificate, Greg, because the records they were requiring, they wanted something from like every decade of your life. Like one of those papers that David had submitted was his report card from second grade. And it was rejected because his middle name wasn't on it. So stuff like that, it becomes very hard to find the kind of records they're looking for to amend your birth certificate.
1: Because they want to watch out for fraud, so I can understand that. But
12: exactly.
1: It shouldn't be that difficult. Right.
0: Yes, and. Okay, well, thanks for that really interesting story,
1: good work,
0: Daniela.
12: Yeah. Thank you.
0: Daniela Rivera, KSL investigator, joining us in studio. Appreciate that.
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0: All right. Could this be the beginning of the end for Meta, which is super interesting to me? Lawsuit after lawsuit against the social media giant. So far, they've lost. We've got another really big trial starting this week.
1: Yeah, I don't know that it's going to be the end, but it could be a huge financial blow to them if you're looking at what's going on. But there's a case going to trial this week in California that could be the biggest blow ever to the parent company of Facebook and Instagram. And this case in California actually involves four or five states. There includes California, Colorado, Kentucky, and New Jersey. There are 25 other states that are expected to have trials later this year. And what they're claiming, Holly, is that Meta's platforms are harmful to children, and that what the lawsuit says specifically is they knowingly and deliberately designed features to get children addicted to its platforms, and that Meta routinely collected data on children under the age of 13 without their parents' consent in violation of federal law.
0: So I wanted to talk about the lawsuit and do another edition of Ask the Attorney. One of the things I'm interested in is I'm seeing numbers of over $1 trillion potentially in damages, which I feel like Meta's attorneys are like, yeah, that's not realistic.
1: That's about the value of the company. Right. I mean, it would shut them, like you said at the outset, it would shut them down if they had to pay something like that. So, I mean, they'd probably have to reopen under a different name and whatever. So, but if you look at, we just had a lawsuit in New Mexico.
0: Yeah.
1: And the result of that lawsuit, now New Mexico is probably one of the 10 smallest states in the country in terms of population.
0: And it's close to $1 billion,
1: wasn't it? And that case was $900 million. Yeah. Like you say, close to $1 billion. So if that case alone gets a judgment in that number, what's a state like California with 10 times the population going to get? You know what I mean? So you could get into the tens of, of hundreds of billions of dollars.
0: So the trial stems from a lawsuit that was filed in 2023 by 30 states. So there will be, I think, four, as you mentioned. I think there's another 25 that will have trials later. I know Utah's one of those. But one of the things that they want to do is get some real changes from Meta for Facebook and Instagram. So one of the things they want to do is they want to force Meta to implement a process of parental verification for teenage users. They want to change its, quote, dopamine-manipulating recommendation algorithms. They want to remove many image filters that will change your appearance in photos. They want to end autoplay of video content because right now it's endless scroll, right? That's what they call it, because it'll just play and play and play and play and play. They want that to stop. And they want to end the disappearing stories, like Instagram stories. They only last for 24 hours and then they go away. they want to stop that too, right? So it could fundamentally change, if it doesn't destroy the company, it could fundamentally change how they operate.
1: So I'm thinking, if I'm an attorney representing Meta, I'm going to say, let's do the changes. You know what I mean?
0: Right off the bat.
1: Like, why not implement the changes as settlement to the lawsuit?
0: Yeah.
1: Say, look, we'll contribute, you know, $100 million to your state's budget, and we will implement every single one of these changes.
0: Yeah.
1: If you look at what happened in New Mexico, they've got to be kicking themselves for not settling that case.
0: Yeah.
1: Kicking themselves. And those attorneys, I'm sure that Meta has some of the best attorneys on the planet, but they lost big. They lost huge.
0: The best money can buy.
1: Right. The jury awarded $367 million, yeah, and then the judge tacked on another $500 and change. And so it got up to almost $900 million. Ouch.
0: Yeah.
1: And so people are going to look at that and say, well, if it's good enough for New Mexico, it's good enough for me in California or Colorado or some of these other states.
0: So I'm looking at a BBC article about this. And they mentioned the New Mexico case. So not only was it the $942 million, but they were also ordered to make changes that are very similar to what they're seeing in this upcoming lawsuit. So I can see from your perspective why you're saying they should just go ahead and make the changes and say, okay, we'll do it.
1: See, here's the problem that you have, Meta, and they probably know this, is they're going to go through their archives and go through emails and that what their executives are telling them. And if executives are telling somebody at Meta 10 years ago, hey, some of these things are really problematic for kids. Hey, we're hearing that kids are being addicted to this. Hey, we're getting things, and you don't do anything about it.
0: Mm-hmm.
1: That's a problem. That's what got tobacco in so much trouble.
0: Yeah,
1: is that they ignored warnings.
0: Yeah.
1: And in the legal situation, if you get a warning, let's say you're a community and you have a bad stoplight, fix it. You know what I mean?
0: Right.
1: And instead of not fixing it and find out that people have been complaining about your stoplight or your crosswalk or something like that. I tell people that all the time.
0: Yeah.
1: You know, it's cheaper to just fix the problem. Yeah. And it's not an admission of liability that you fixed something. Some people think it is. That's an admission of something. No, it's an admission that, hey, well, this is a potential problem. I want to fix it. That's what's going to bury Meta if they've got any internal emails and documents where people are saying within the company, This is a problem. We need to do something.
0: But I think they do because they've had whistleblower accounts, right? So, again, I'm looking at the BBC article, which is international, and they say that a company spokeswoman said that they disagree with the allegations of being harmful to youth. And they say this, we're confident the evidence will show our longstanding commitment to supporting young people. I do think it's interesting because that kind of sounds like what tobacco companies were saying too. Right. Hey, there's nothing to show that we're harmful.
1: Yeah, right. We put a little blip on the side that says this is bad.
0: Only because they were forced to.
1: Yeah, that was part of their sanction. That's right. They didn't do that on the front end.
0: They did not.
1: No, but Meta's got to take some steps, no matter what, to get this cleared up so they can tell the jury, look, here's what we're doing. Here's the steps we've taken. We spent a boatload of money fixing this platform so we don't ever have this problem again. That's going to be worth something. Yeah. It's absolutely going to be worth something.
0: So here's information, right? Is I know that there's research there. In fact, there's lots of academic research from outside the company, but they hire their own researchers from within the company. They have to sign NDAs. They can't talk about the research from within the company until you get like a whistleblower. But in the state's lawsuit against Meta, the company says it's handed over more than 2 million documents, which is a crazy large number.
1: Right.
0: Lawyers pointed to Meta's own research that showed that those counts where you say how many people have liked this, it drove social comparison or, quote, the mental act of marking one's self-worth against images of someone else. So what their own research shows that they know what their algorithm is doing, that they know that it is boosting content in front of other people and that it can impact them negatively. That's what they're saying, that they're finding in Meta's own documents that they've released.
1: So you have to ask yourself, Meta, what were you thinking? Were you just making so much money that you thought, I mean, if you're General Motors and you get something that says your Corvairs are blowing up, or your Pintos, if you're Ford, are getting blown up when they get rear-end collisions, go fix the Pinto.
3: Yeah.
1: Go change the Corvair. You know what I mean?
3: Yeah.
1: Don't wait until you can have something used against you
3: yeah.
1: that say, hey, we warned you about this, and yet you continued for it. That's when the judgments get big.
3: Oh, yeah.
1: When you're warned of something the first time, you go, oh, we didn't think of that. Let's fix it.
3: Yeah.
1: Then it's there may be no damage.
0: It feels like they just doubled down. And, you know, right. we've had so many conversations on our show, Greg, about social media companies, about these lawsuits, about how they impact kids, people under age 18, the mental health impacts, the suicidal ideation, I mean, there's so much stuff.
1: We keep learning, right.
0: And it feels like Meta and other companies like them just double down. They're just digging in their heels. And I think the judgments will continue to get bigger and bigger and bigger.
1: And here's another one that I hadn't thought about before. One of the claims against Meta is just collecting data on children under the age of 13 without parental consent. Whatever you do with it is notwithstanding.
3: Yeah.
1: No matter how you treat it, that doesn't matter. You can't collect data on people under the age of 13 without their parents' consent, at least according to what apparently is the federal law claim in this. And if they're doing that, hey, we've got these kids, they're 12 and 13, here's what they're interested in, let's go down this area, let's give them this information.
0: We've even talked on Instagram how there's social media makeup influencers that are not even 12 yet. Like, they're 10 years old and they're doing makeup and skincare and they're promoting it to other kids who are 10, 11, and 12.
1: Yeah.
0: My own daughter.
1: Yep. So dozens of states filed this lawsuit 3 years ago. The trial is set to begin tomorrow in federal court in Oakland, California. We'll probably have some news about that in about 6 months. Trials like that take a while.
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4: Stolen Voices of Dole Valley, a gripping new 9-part investigative podcast about a serial killer you've probably never heard of, Warren Forrest. A sadistic predator who prowled the Pacific Northwest in the early 70s. He hid behind the deeds of Ted Bundy, and he's only been convicted of 2 murders, but is suspected of many more. Since the release of Stolen Voices of Dole Valley, a witness identified in the podcast could lead investigators to the remains of Jamie Grissom.
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17: From ABC News, I'm Stephanie Officer. Shock and sadness following the sudden death of actress Hayden Panettiere. The 36-year-old star, best known for her roles in Remember the Titans, Heroes in Nashville, was found Sunday. ABC's Stephanie Ramos.
18: Cardiac arrest.
19: Police in Greenville, South Carolina, responding to a 911 call from an acquaintance on Sunday. First responders found the actress in cardiac arrest, but were unable to revive her. An autopsy found no signs of trauma, and police say there were no signs of foul play or suspicious circumstances. But an investigation into the cause and manner of death is still ongoing.
17: Panettiere is survived by her 11-year-old daughter, Kaya. The actress would have turned 37 this Friday. A Massachusetts mother is trying to convince a jury she suffered from postpartum psychosis and was over-medicated when she allegedly killed her 3 children in 2023. ABC's Aaron Katursky.
20: Anguished testimony from the mother of Lindsay Clancy, the Massachusetts woman on trial for killing her 3 children in a case that has ignited a national conversation about postpartum mental health.
21: She said that she couldn't remember anything. The medication was pretty much just destroying her mind. And it wasn't her.
20: Clancy's mother was among the first witnesses for the defense.
21: And enjoy my kids again.
20: Prosecutors rested their case after more than 70 witnesses who gave sometimes gut-wrenching testimony that left Clancy, a former labor and delivery nurse, in tears.
17: Clancy had jumped from a second-story bedroom window, paralyzing herself from the waist down. Her husband found her outside when he returned from an errand, later finding the children deceased in the basement.
22: I'm a sucker for you.
17: Yeah, you are. The Jonas Brothers will play 3 sold-out shows later this week at New York City's Madison Square Garden. Then they're taking that show on the road. The trio announcing they are embarking on a 45-city run called the Burning Up Tour all over again. Stops include Rosemont, Kansas City, and Sioux Falls. 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
17: Cleanup continues on Hawaii's Big Island after they were visited by Hurricane Lala over the weekend. ABC's Melissa Adan with the latest.
8: The storm dumped more than 3 feet of rain in the mountains. Mudslides took down hillsides and trees and washed away roads. The storm knocked out power to more than 250,000 homes and businesses, and authorities say that it will take up to a month to restore power in the hardest hit areas.
17: About 117,000 customers remain without power. Those behind the social media giant Meta are expected in court again Tuesday, facing a lawsuit from nearly 30 state attorneys general. ABC's Mike DeBusky with a preview of what's to come.
9: The lawsuit, originally filed in 2023, claims the features on Instagram and Facebook, like infinite scrolling and push notifications, created harmful mental health impacts, especially in children. It says Meta used these powerful and unprecedented technologies to entice, engage, and ultimately ensnare young people. Testimony is expected from Meta executives, including possibly CEO Mark Zuckerberg and Instagram head Adam Mosseri.
17: Wildlife officials in London had to euthanize a wild stag in one of their local parks after the animal attacked a man panicking over the weekend. The man suffered wounds to his chest as a result, but is expected to recover. South of Tulsa, authorities are investigating the potential cause of two liquid gas tanks that exploded Monday afternoon. No injuries were reported in the blast. Stephanie Officer, ABC News.
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12: Temperatures will start off in the low to mid-70s Tuesday morning, partly to mostly cloudy. Slight chance for a shower early in the morning and then a dry day with a high of 94. Heading into Wednesday, sunny skies, 95 with lows in the low 70s. Thursday, Friday, mid to upper 90s for highs. Partly cloudy skies Friday with a chance for mountain storms. And then this weekend, monsoonal moisture could bring in some valley storms too, with highs in the upper 80s and low 90s. From the KSL Weather Center, I'm Kristen Van Dyke.
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0: A U.S. hiker hit by lightning on Mount Etna in Italy dies. Actress Hayden Panettiere dead after a 911 call for cardiac arrest. That's according to a South Carolina coroner. I'm Kate Delaney. Hope you had a great weekend. We swing into the rundown, as always, here at the top of America Tonight. We start with the latest on what's happening in the Middle East and the war with Iran. The latest, a couple of quickies here right at the top, is that the Hormuz crossings have risen slightly from the weekend, but still in the single digits, where there was anywhere from 50 to 72 ships that used to go through that strait. We all know those statistics. So this is where the economic pressure still lies. Iran is threatening new offense against the U.S. and saying they're giving up defense, and they rule out extending the ceasefire deal. Meanwhile, President Trump says Iran won't make the deal he thinks is needed, so he threatens to bomb Oman. And you've got a lot of opinions swirling around off the Hill when it comes to Congress folks and senators. So Congressman Brian Mast, Republican from Florida, the House Foreign Affairs Committee chairman, said this about how he feels the situation lies right now with that country.
1: My assessment would be that they're saying that in word, not deed. In word, they're saying they're going to put bounties on U.S. service members of $30,000 a service member. That's word. In deed, I would assess that they are maxed out. They're in high gear as far as the offense that they could deliver, right? Let's not forget, we destroyed their Navy, their Air Force, their weapons manufacturing in large part, their command and control, their communications. All of those are severed substantially. So what they're producing right now and the whack-a-mole that we have to do to respond to it, I would assess that as their maximum capability.
0: Yeah, whack-a-mole is a great way to put it. We talked about that in a previous show about the bounty supposedly on the heads of service members, but yet look what's been taken out with that country and what do they have left. So certainly battered by war, Iran's rulers would have to be concerned about more economic pain and unrest if the U.S. tightens that pressure, which I think is probably what is going to happen. Meanwhile, in a courtroom, really sad story about a mother who murdered her three children and then tried to kill herself and ended up paralyzed. Lindsay Clancy, her mother and sisters testified. It was really emotional. And I mean, you could just feel it coming through the tube when you heard some of the things that were said, including Clancy's mom, Paula Musgrove, who said she saw her daughter's mental health begin to spiral in October of 22. Take a listen.
2: I know that this is difficult. In December of 2022, do you recall the time that you were in the kitchen with Lindsay and Patrick, and she made a statement about her state of mind to her husband, Pat, and you were there?
3: Yes.
2: I know it's difficult. Just tell us what you remember.
3: I remember her being very nervous. I remember her saying, I just have to tell you guys something. And then she told us.
2: What did she tell you?
3: She told us that she had thoughts of harming the children.
0: Just an awful, awful, sad, sad story. What it certainly took place with these children, the deaths of 5-year-old Cora, 3-year-old Dawson, and an infant son, Callahan, at the family home in the Boston suburb of Duxbury, which happened in January of 2023. And Clancy has pled not guilty to 3 murder charges in connection with the deaths of those children. So all this is playing out in court. Last week, jurors heard from 5 different medical professionals who treated Clancy in the months before she killed her children. Doctors and nurses generally offered consistent testimony that Clancy was not showing, they say, symptoms of postpartum psychosis. They acknowledged on the stand that Clancy was being treated by multiple providers who didn't always communicate with one another, including on what medications she was being prescribed, because she was taking meds during the same time frame they all treated her. She was prescribed more than a dozen psychiatric medications in the 4 months before she killed her children. Her lawyer argues that being over-medicated and misdiagnosed worsened her mental illness. So that continues in a courtroom in Massachusetts. All right. Also, there was weather that people dealt with over the weekend, including on the islands in Hawaii. It was Lala spinning out to sea after that storm hammered the Hawaiian Islands, and more than 40 inches of rain fell across parts of the Aloha State since Friday. I mean, just think of what I just said, 30 inches of rain. So flood watch is in effect all throughout Monday, and they think continuing into Tuesday. The outer bands continue to dump rain on the western Hawaiian islands. So saturated soil from those torrential rains, they're worried about landslides over the next 24 to 48 hours, especially where there's steep terrain, and there is some steep terrain on the Big Island, certainly in Oahu. There are areas where there's steep terrain too as well. I mean, it hit as a Cat 1 hurricane in the south point of the Big Island on Sunday morning. So the storm's strongest winds were over 80 miles an hour when it went over land, but its eye didn't make landfall. It just brushed against the side of it. That made a little bit of a difference, but again, I'll go back to 40 inches of rain. So you think about what happened with rivers swelling and rushing through and, you know, eating up some of the land, and there were a lot of things that were destroyed and damaged, and more than 100 homes on that southern part of that island didn't make it or were hit in some way. So it's about picking up the pieces, the recovery after being battered by that incredible storm. All right, we do have a flightmare to talk about, too, right off and out of the gates, so to speak. This time it's an American Airlines flight, and this was in Chicago when they landed at O'Hare, blown tires. And so it meant that people got off of the plane and then had to be shuttled in to the airport. But the good news is the blown tires didn't cause anybody to be injured as a result of that. We've had a couple of cases of that lately. It was two tires when they actually hit the runway that blew, but no injuries on this flight 386, just the tires and doing the whole taxiway thing. They had to be bused to the terminal. We've seen that now a couple of different times lately. And of course, the plane gets taken out of service for inspections, but, you know, the flight, which had left from LaGuardia, so in New York, landed around 2 o'clock in the afternoon in Chicago when it happened. So, of course, the FAA is investigating. Remember, it's so weird. It was also on a Monday when a United Airlines flight last Monday landed with blown tires at O'Hare. What is going on? I mean, the runway was temporarily closed because of debris on the ground, and a few flights had to go around as well. But other than that, there weren't any delays as a result of it. Coming up next, but wait, there's more as we dive into the Middle East.
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0: there's more. He had previously threatened them back in May. So 60 days, two sides not reaching any kind of a deal, that has passed. And the president says he's in no rush and claimed his administration has established a direct back channel with Iran's Islamic Revolutionary Guard Corps, which the then IRGC denies. I'm not surprised by that. Are you surprised by that, that they would deny that anything that is said in any way about any kind of deal, anything going on with the United States? They always end up flipping it in the other direction. So the president reiterated that the top goal in the war is preventing Iran from obtaining a nuclear weapon, kind of, you know, pushing aside the oil deal, because how important is it to keep oil prices as a priority? How do you feel? I mean, let's be honest, right? How do you feel when you're going past these gas stations or when you have to fill up and month after month after month? I'm sorry, it's not about politics, it's about it adds up, especially when we're talking about, you know, when we're talking about an average family. We're talking about an average family dealing with shuttling kids, you know, trying to live the American dream, shuttling kids from soccer practice to whatever they can afford to put them in, grabbing them from school, all that stuff. Or if you have a job, which many of you have emailed me about this, where you have no choice, right? You have to commute and you have a solid job, but it's not that much more. It's not covering all the overages, and that a lot of that stems from gasoline. And always, always, anyway, being really, really honest, all of us, a pain point is gas. We don't want to pay a lot for gasoline. That was the brilliance, actually, of the idea of having the electric car, right? Well, you just plug it in your house and just think how you're going to save so much more money, and there's going to be all these charging stations. And then you talk to people who have an electric car and have one that runs on gas, and if they can run around in the electric one and they keep it pretty well plugged in, meaning it seems to me like my sister-in-law has one, and of course my brother doesn't, and it always seems like, oh, that's right, we got to go to the charging station. We're right on the cusp, right on the cusp. So you don't want to run out. That's happened to me with friends where they were meeting me somewhere, and then they leave where we are, and they are just right at that point. And that was always the fear for a lot of people. Cost or was one thing, but also the fear of electric. So the bottom line is we definitely, definitely all feel that and don't like it. Right? We don't like it. Because assuming, heading into this, that this wasn't going to last long, because we're the United States of America. We are the most powerful country on the face of the earth. We got the iron fist, in a sense. Smash them, and that's it. But that's not happening. And look, I like that this president is not a war president. That's not the philosophy. If you can do it diplomatically, that is better. Right? So you've got Jared Kushner, who met with Israeli Prime Minister Benjamin Netanyahu. That happened on Monday for over 4 hours. Kushner said Hamas could disarm soon, but indicated the U.S. would support further Israeli military action in Gaza if not.
1: I believe Israel has a strong desire to live in peace. They've been through now 3 years of war. It's been very hard for the country, very hard for the people. I think there's a lot of emotion in Israel and in the region. But as I travel around the region, I do think people are tired of war. I think they're ready for something new. But it's just sometimes hard, you know, who's going to take the first step and how do you build trust when there's so little trust that's now been eroded? But we see a lot of positive indications, and President Trump has, you know, pulled off miracles before in the Middle East, and he's very committed to continuing to do things that nobody thinks is possible.
0: Yeah, how many times did he say peace? That's what people want, right? And he said that Hamas officials said all the right things in the meeting on Sunday, but it's hard to trust a terrorist organization that committed terrible atrocities, of course. Netanyahu told Kushner that Israel would not withdraw any of its forces in Gaza or allow reconstruction to begin until the complete disarmament of Hamas. That there is no way that

0: is happening. Meanwhile, you've got the vessel movements through Hormuz, as I talked about briefly at the top. Very depressed is what a term that would be used in the industry. So marine traffic data shows that at least three commercial ships did pass through Hormuz over the past 24 hours. Two tankers moved into the Persian Gulf. One exited into the Gulf of Oman. And then you have the other side of this. So you have Tehran denying the allegations and suggesting this incident that happened, that Iraq's prime minister accused Iran of launching drone attacks targeting his office specifically and the residence of the head of the Kurdish intelligence agency in Peristan. And Tehran is denying that. So that's another sidebar on this chess game. And on top of all of that, you've got the pushback on the USS Abraham Lincoln. The president was asked about the morale on the ship that had been so many days since they were deployed, for more than 250 days since it left the home port of San Diego, because of course it wasn't supposed to be there that long, after being redirected to the Middle East to support U.S. operations in the war with Iran. He's saying that no, that this is, that it's, he's talked to other people, other military people, is this a ridiculous amount, etc., and they all tell him no, and that those conditions are not, that they're, it's exaggerated, so to speak, on what's happening on the Lincoln. So this is like an eyesore. This is an embarrassment. This is also concern for people that are getting, that are worried about those that are not handling it well, that are on that ship. So what is the condition for the sailors that are, you know, out there, that are, have been deployed the 250 days. And this is what happens, right? You're on an aircraft carrier. My husband was on the USS Stennis, and he was deployed to go after, they were there to go after Saddam Hussein, and they were supposed to be back way before they were back. They ended up 9 months floating around waiting. And I asked him, were people complaining? And no, I mean, there were people that never were going to make it. There were people that, yeah, there were things that happened where people couldn't take doing what they were doing in the job. But, and I'm not comparing the two, I'm just telling you my own personal experience of what he told me, where that's not what they were expecting. It was disappointed. They were disappointed because, oh, they're going here and they're going there and it's all fine. And then all of a sudden, boom, we're in the middle of it. And this is what happened. They get caught in the middle of it. So that's why they're out there. And until all this wraps up, I don't see, they're not coming back. Pete Hegseth has said as much, so there's not going to be a big change there. And it still deals so much with, okay, you could say the idea of not having a nuclear weapon, but you still have the Israeli-Hamas situation. Then you still also have the problem of Iran saying, okay, now we're going on the offense, we're getting off of the defense. But then in a couple of days, supposedly they're closer to a deal. So it is crazy. It is this push-pull insaneness of what this, the Middle East is, and has frustrated other presidents, right? It has completely been always an Achilles heel for a very long time for several presidents, and now we are absolutely in the thick of it. So what happens ultimately that ends this whole thing? I mean, is it a complete annihilation in a sense of Iran? That's not what they really want to do. That's not really what the administration wants to do. They want Iran to wave the white flag, play nicely, and slurk away. But is that going to happen? Meet you on the flip.
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5: ABC News, I'm Stephanie Officer. The sudden death of actress Hayden Panettiere has shaken her fans to the core, many remembering her as an inspiration. For Mondo Allen, a longtime fan of the two-time Golden Globe nominee, Panettiere's work will not be forgotten.
6: It really resonated with me, and I think, you know, I would definitely love to say that she really did have a huge impact on me, on knowing my family.
5: Police have said foul play does not appear to be a factor. An initial autopsy and an excerpt of a 911 call showed she was in cardiac arrest with medics trying to revive her. Indiana now in cleanup mode after days of storms and flooding that left at least seven people dead. Indianapolis residents finally able to return to their homes Monday. Oliver Riggle emptied a waterlogged belongings from his trailer, realizing little to nothing could be salvaged.
6: I was expecting some damage. I didn't expect to go as high as it did because, like, I have some TVs that are, you know, good 3 feet above the ground and they're probably ruined.
5: This is ABC News.
7: Hot and dry conditions for this work week. Temperatures again in the mid-90s for your Tuesday. We'll have partly cloudy skies, some thunderstorms in eastern Utah, but we'll keep it dry along the Wasatch Front. Then lows in the low 70s Tuesday night. Wednesday, a high of 95. Lots of sunshine. Thursday, Friday, middle to upper 90s. Thursday will be the hottest day with a high of 98. And then thunderstorm chances start to increase Friday for the mountains. And then valley locations could see thunderstorms this weekend with highs returning to the upper 80s by Sunday. From the KSL Weather Center, I'm Kristen Van Dyke.
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0: 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I like it. I like that you're supporting our Rays, even though you're a Phillies fan. But hey, you got your Phillies spring training here. So how about that win over the Orioles? Just watching that one was really, really fun. I was out at the Trop, and people love this team, and it's a lot of fun. There's like a big youth movement, a big push, I think, for so many different special groups to go there, and it was really fun to see what happened, because the Rays had to rally again so they could avoid the sweep, and they did that in the seventh inning. And I'm wondering, do you have a favorite player on the team? Do I have a favorite player on the team? That's such a layup question, right? It's not a layup question, though. Who do I like on the team? I like the youth movement of this team. You know who I like? And, I mean, listen, he's a superstar, but Junior Caminera, I like him. The third baseman, just wow. If I played fantasy baseball, I would be all over him with the stats that he puts up. Just absolutely stellar. So you're right. That was a nice big win for them. The Rays pick up their 75th. It's funny because this, for everybody listening around the country, this is a team that's probably going to move across the bay to Tampa. And in a way, it infuriates a lot of people because they've supported them at the Trop Field. And people complain about the Trop, and they don't get the numbers. They don't, even when they've had good teams, they don't get the numbers that they really want. But I think that what Raul said, there is like a real push, and there is sort of this youth movement that you can feel, and that's the whole idea. In a sport like baseball, you want to keep drawing in the other generations, because that's how you build, you keep your fan base. That's how you keep building your fan base. All right, let's go to another one. This one is from Brian, who is listening to us, WGCH AM 1490 in Greenwich, Connecticut. Yes, and Brian says, wow, what in the world is going on with these planes and tires blowing out? I mean, of course they can. It always seems to me you have this giant tube in the air, and the tires seem so thin and little, which they are designed that way for when they're, I mean, actually, it's a, as an engineer, it's a thing of brilliance, but it is kind of a freaky thing that we've seen this happen now a couple of different times. And you think about what happens at the rate of speed, and whether it's takeoff or touching down to go down that runway, how good the pilots are at that pinpoint landing when they can get those brakes on and nobody gets injured. So I guess it's the skills of the pilots we always have to rely on anyway in the end, isn't it? Yes, absolutely. I mean, look, the great example of that, although it wasn't blown tires, is Captain Sully when he landed that plane in the Hudson River. And what was that about? That he had had all that extra time on gliders, because he liked to fly gliders. So he knew what he knew about gliding and coming in, and that's how he processed that. And what do you know about when you're a pilot, the emergencies? Because there's a thing about where it just becomes rote, right? Maybe you deal with some weather delays, but like any other job, you have your hours in the cockpit, you're dealing with the same thing, you know, day after day, and then all of a sudden you get a curveball. And how do you handle the curveball? And blown tires are a curveball for sure. So in both cases, the recent cases, people had to get off the plane and had to be bused to the terminal, but people weren't hurt, so that's the good news. That's the good news there. And by the way, that one flight, the flight on Monday, it was LaGuardia to Chicago. And seems like every time I go to LaGuardia, which I actually like that airport because I've had mostly good luck, but always seems like we're circling around because something's going on. We're circling around because whatever else is happening on the ground with air traffic or something else, because there's so much air traffic, I guess, right? All right, this one is from Michael, and Michael is listening to us. News Talk 830 WCCO. Kate, sad to hear about the struggles of Hayden Panettiere. I always liked her in, my wife is a big fan of Nashville, and I liked Heroes, so I thought she did a good job on that. You know, you get used to these certain people being in your living room, so to speak, because you're watching these shows, and those were a couple of the shows that we watched. And then you find out more about her, which I didn't know, some of the problems that she had, that she even gave up the custody of her child because she struggled so much with depression and other things that had happened to her. And it's sad to hear. I mean, anybody in their 30s, period. But the fact that, you know, she dealt with postpartum depression and addiction and trauma and domestic abuse and loss and all of that mixed in between. I saw a little slice of an interview of her talking about that and how tough it was, the loss of her brother who died a few years ago. So, yeah, feel for that family for sure. Yeah, you know, it's so wild. I saw this too, that she would have turned 37 on Friday, and it is so young, 37. Wow. And more details are gonna, I'm sure, come out of that. They're doing the they say it's probably gonna be a couple of months, the autopsy and etc. But yeah, really tough. A lot of people that worked with her are reacting on Twitter, or X as we call it, talking about you know, what a joy she was, or experiences they had with her on various shows. So rip Hayden Panettiere, definitely. All right, next one up is this one from Christopher, and Christopher comes to us from WHTX 1570 AM and 97.7 FM, the talk of the town in Youngstown, Ohio. Hey, I just wanted to throw a couple of quickies out there. The Zinger Zone, Kate, is funny. I give some of your really cheesy jokes to my young daughter because she can remember them, and I think she can retell them. Usually your jokes are clean. The other thing is, what in the world is ever going to come of Nancy Guthrie? You know, even you, just like everybody else, you're pretty much, we all have moved on from this, and I feel for Savannah Guthrie and her family that it's been so long, and yet there doesn't seem to be anything as to where is her body, because you assume it's her body. So where is she buried? Will they ever be able to know and find out and move on from that? Because what a terrible thing to deal with. What a way to start your year and then be dealing with that every single day of your life, not knowing. I have two siblings. We have a mother that's 83, and she's very independent. Seems like she's 63. We all live close to her, but she does live alone, and it does make you think. I realize that this has to be a case of kidnapping of a person who's very famous and has a lot of money, and I think that's what the kidnappers knew, but we don't know so many other things that happen. We don't know the real reasons behind it until they arrest someone or find somebody. Yeah, you know what? Her vanishing on February 1st, it is creepy. And I believe you, yeah. I mean, I believe the same theory you say, that I think it was that Savannah Guthrie made a lot of money. They knew that. They knew she was famous. She would pay, or they could get her to pay or whatever. And the investigators apparently have no leading theory about a motive. I can give you the motive. Money. That's what the motive was. Kidnapped from her home with outer phone or critical medications. Ugh. Because they didn't know. They didn't know enough that there's no way she was going to be able to survive whatever it is they were going to take her, what kind of journey they were going to take her on. Just a terrible, terrible thing. All right. Thanks for the emails. And now it is time to move from the mailbag to the pre-market bell. Okay, so where are we with oil? So much conversation about oil. Oil right now, $85.23 a barrel. A little bit higher Brent-wise, $91.51. So oil is climbing as the U.S.-Iran peace hopes have faded. And, of course, the supply risk, that's always what the big thing is there. And then we look at the U.S. markets, the Dow right now, just a negative 0.51%, S&P 500 negative 0.52%, NASDAQ down, I guess is a better way to say that, 0.32%. But again, points, remember that. I'm not saying 32%. Somebody emailed me once, it's like, no, I went back and listened. It's point. You got to pay attention to point. All right, For Your Health, coming up next.
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0: So check out this statistic. Nearly half of all young adults still struggle with acne. And we are so lucky to have with us, she's in her virtual green room right now, Heather Woolery Lloyd. She is a board certified dermatologist. And we're going to talk about why breakouts persist and what a new FDA approved prescription to over the counter switch means for millions of acne sufferers. It's huge. Doc, thanks so much for coming on.
6: Thank you so much for having me.
0: So the obvious question is, what contributes to acne becoming a long-term, ongoing condition that people struggle with?
6: So this is a great question, because we often think of acne as a condition that we only see in teenagers, but in reality, it's something that we see in adults. I see it in my practice all the time, particularly in adult women. And one of the reasons why we sometimes see acne in adult women is because it's driven by hormones. That's one of the things that can be a driver of acne. That's why we see it in teenagers, right? When there's all of those hormonal changes. So some of my adult women will say, I never had acne as a teenager, and now all of a sudden I'm in my 30s and I'm getting pimples. Other women will say, I had acne as a teenager and I never grew out of it. So it's something I see in my practice all the time. It's very, very common. And it's something that I think it's great that we're talking about to raise awareness of how common this is.
0: Yeah. What treatment mistakes do you see people commonly making when trying to manage breakouts on their own?
6: So I definitely see two big treatment mistakes. Probably the first one is being impatient. So someone will try a product for a week or two and say, oh, that didn't work. And then try another product for a week or two and say, that didn't work. And they're never really giving the product time to work. It really takes time for acne treatments to take the best, to get the best results. And then the other mistake I'll see is people start adding things on. So they might be using three or four different acne treatments or three or four different skincare products at the same time, and the skin gets irritated and that doesn't do any good. So the key with acne treatments is to find a treatment that works and to stay consistent.
0: What do you chalk up to the cycle of product switching that you're talking about among people with persistent acne?
6: Well, the biggest issue is impatience, because it takes time for acne to get better. But a lot of patients think it should get better, you know, in a few days, honestly. And so it's really important to set realistic expectations. You need up to 90 days of consistent use to see the best results with acne treatments.
0: And then what's significant, I mentioned this in the intro, and I think this is exciting, about this prescription to over-the-counter switch.
6: Yes, so Different Epi Duo is a new prescription. It contains two active ingredients. So it contains benzoyl peroxide, 2.5%, and that works by killing acne-causing bacteria. And then it also contains adapalene, which is a retinoid, at 0.1%. So this is the most effective acne treatment approved by the FDA for over-the-counter use. And it's really exciting for me as a dermatologist, because this is something that I used to write prescriptions for, and now it's available over-the-counter. So patients can get a dermatologist-backed acne treatment, but now it's over-the-counter and you no longer need a prescription.
0: Yeah. What do you think the thought process is, or what should it be for consumers listening to this, you know, thinking about building a simple, consistent acne routine?
6: This is probably one of the most important questions you're asking, because that is key. You want it to be simple and you have to be consistent. So for people who like to use their treatment products in the morning, there's three simple steps. So you would cleanse, then you would use the Different Epi Duo. You just need a small amount, a small pea-sized amount for the full face. So I literally show my patients, put a little green pea-sized amount on your finger and then dab it on your face and apply it to the full face. And then if you're using it in the morning, you'd want to use a moisturizer with sunscreen. Now, some people prefer to do their skincare routine at night. So if you choose to do your skincare routine at night, it would be the same three steps. It would be cleansing, applying Different Epi Duo, a small pea-sized amount to the full face, and then instead of a sunscreen, you'd use a moisturizer at night.
0: All right. I just scribbled that down. Who will this product work best for?
6: So this product works best for people who are 12 years of age and older, who have whiteheads, blackheads, pimples. So they have mild to moderate acne and they want a simple routine. Like I said, it's one pump once a day. So it really keeps it simple. So you don't have a complicated skincare routine. And it's very effective because when people have a simple routine, I find in my practice, they're much more likely to be consistent. And some people will see results in as little as a week. But really, you need the full 90 days to get the best results. And I think you can get great results when you have a simple, straightforward routine.
0: Perfect. Where can we go to learn more, Doc?
6: So you can find this different EpiDuo at your local pharmacies. 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And if you want to learn more information, you can find more information at Differin.com.
0: Love it. Dr. Heather Woolery-Lloyd, thank you so much for coming on.
6: Thank you so much for having me.
0: All right, we move on from that to a real shocker. Imagine you are on the 11th floor and everything around you is on fire. You're on the ledge and you gotta jump. A woman did just that, right into the arms of a firefighter in a basket of a turntable ladder. Yeah, the video is so dramatic, so shocking. I mean, talk about just letting go, just boom, falling right in the right spot. This happened in Berlin. She just leapt from the 11th floor. She was on the ledge. You could tell, you know, it's like, okay, I got to do this. And whatever that conversation was, the fire broke out in an 18 to 21 story residential building. It happened a couple of days ago around 6:30 in the morning, the worst time, right? And she's on the 11th floor. And it started in an apartment on the 11th floor and spread to the unit above. So you had flames and black smoke and just flying out the windows. And the aerial ladder used for rescues, this is the thing about living in taller spaces, could only reach about the 9th floor. So the woman was stranded. So it is a mic drop moment that, man, that she was rescued. The video footage, whatever search engine you have, pump it in there and look at this. It shows her in sweatpants scaling the exterior, clinging to a window ledge. And you see that fire. And you can tell it's got to be some tense minutes because she could, there's like no way to climb down. She couldn't get secure footing. So the fire's coming toward her. And she has to make that decision. She releases her grip and fell two floors down into that rescue basket. The firefighter caught her. So I say total applause for that guy and her making that move. You got to make that move. She was one of 25 people rescued or evacuated. In total, 115 people were affected, 13 suffering minor injuries, which is a miracle, mostly from smoke inhalation. They had 18 fire engines, 2 aerial ladder trucks, 9 ambulances, more than 160 personnel out for that one. And it was brought under control within 3 hours. The cause of the fire, of course, under investigation, but wow. All right, you want some good news?
7: Tell me something good.
0: I think this is pretty good. It's pretty interesting anyway. Monday was National Thrift Shop Day. According to the National Association of Resale Professionals, there are, check this out, more than 25,000 resale and consignment shops in the United States. In any given year, 1 in 5 Americans shop at a resale thrift store. What's really cool is actually some of that benefits charities. I have my awesome aunt, Nancy, who volunteers at one, and they help so many people, and it's they get some really cool things in there. But the bottom line is people go there, and at the end of the year, they have 13 different charities that they help support. You know, they give as much money as they can to, which is really a neat thing. A couple of reminders: if you miss anything in the show, you know what you can do. You can download the podcast, Kate Delaney Radio with Extra Sauce.
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0: Yes, just like the man said, Kate Delaney, radio with extra sauce, easy to remember. 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Just fast forward to what you missed. Of course, on these incredible affiliates, I hope you always get to hear it that way. 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
10: From ABC News, I'm Stephanie Officer. President Trump made a surprise announcement over the weekend. ABC's Jonathan Carl.
11: U.S. military officials are scrambling to respond to a Trump social media post over the weekend that condemned planned joint exercises with South Korea. In the post, which blindsided U.S. military leaders, Trump cited his, quote, very good relationship with North Korean dictator Kim Jong-un and called the drills inappropriate and hostile toward North Korea and said they would be scaled back. And he suggested he's recently been in contact with Kim Jong-un.
10: Opening arguments delivered in Las Vegas Monday for a murder trial 30 years in the making. Dwayne Kefidi Davis is accused in the 1996 killing of rapper Tupac Shakur. ABC's Kevin Osbeck.
12: Davis listened intently as prosecutors claimed he ordered the hit as an act of revenge. His defense team, though, says the state's case is filled with holes.
13: What they are telling you, they're representing it to be a fact when it really is fiction.
12: Prosecutors said those gunshots were a result of Davis's own orders and that he even admitted it while publishing and promoting Compton Street Legend, a tell-all book. But Davis now says he did not write it and the details in it are fabricated fiction to make money.
10: On Monday, thousands gathered in London's Trafalgar Square to mourn the death of Jason Arday, a black professor who faced a storm of plagiarism accusations. He died just days after resigning from a prestigious role at the University of Cambridge. 3 years ago, Arday became Cambridge's youngest black professor. His death has prompted criticism it was a result of cruel public takedowns motivated by racism. Political activist Patrick Vernon.
14: Now we mourn Jason Arday, Professor Arday. The message remains, black lives matter.
10: Yeah! Luigi Mangione's state murder trial, which was slated to begin next month, has been indefinitely postponed. You're listening to ABC News.
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10: New data shows U.S. vaccination rates are on the decline.
17: Vaccination rates among kids continue to decline in the U.S. The latest CDC numbers show that 92.4% of kindergartners in the latest school year were vaccinated against measles. It's a drop of 2.5 percentage points since pre-pandemic and leaves over 280,000 kids without protection against the virus amid record-breaking infections. The rate of kids with a vaccine exemption hitting a record high at 4.2%. Yuri Benajad, ABC News, New York.
10: New research shows having a good relationship with a canine companion can help teens dealing with social stress.
18: It's long been known that pet ownership can be beneficial for children, and researchers at Tufts University in Boston say it can be an especially positive experience for adolescents struggling with social anxiety. Investigators analyzed survey data from more than 500 American kids ages 13 to 17 with high levels of social anxiety and found that companionship with a dog and caring for a dog's needs are associated with more adaptive coping skills. It's an encouraging finding and something doctors say warrants further study. Sherry Preston, ABC News.
10: Atlanta police arrested a babysitter accused of kidnapping two young girls from their home over the weekend. Officers searched for days until they heard one of the children crying from inside a trailer Monday, and they were ultimately rescued. Investigators say during their search, they uncovered evidence the babysitter was wanted for a similar case in Alabama around 5 years ago. I'm Stephanie Officer, ABC News.
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19: Temperatures will start off in the low to mid 70s Tuesday morning, partly to mostly cloudy. Slight chance for a shower early in the morning and then a dry day with a high of 94. Heading into Wednesday, sunny skies, 95 with lows in the low 70s. Thursday, Friday, mid to upper 90s for highs. Partly cloudy skies Friday with a chance for mountain storms. And then this weekend, monsoonal moisture could bring in some valley storms too, with highs in the upper 80s and low 90s. From the KSL Weather Center, I'm Kristen Van Dyke.
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0: Famer Aaron Donald could be coming out of retirement to sign with the Rams again. A lot of anticipation for that. Plus, the great Tito Ortiz joins us on the show to talk about fighting and what it was like in the early days before we had what we now have, how big UFC is and cage fighting in general. He was at the cusp of that in the very beginning of some really thrilling fights. I'm Kate Delaney. First to the top, though, before we get to the man cave, we roll into the rundown here on America Tonight. Yeah, so what's the latest in Iran? The latest things that are happening there. The president threatening to bomb Oman with the Iran war stuck in what would be really called a stalemate. A 60-day negotiation period ended, and nothing has happened to change anything that's going on with Iran waving the white flag when it comes to nukes or when it comes to reopening the Strait of Hormuz. So the president said the reason he wanted to bomb Oman is if they get in the way of the effort to reopen Hormuz and end the war with Iran. Earlier, Iran's foreign ministry spokesperson said Tehran had reached an agreement with Oman regarding future shipping routes in the strait. Jared Kushner, the son-in-law of President Trump, met Monday with Prime Minister Benjamin Netanyahu in Israel a day after holding talks with Hamas leaders in Egypt to talk about the latest U.S.-backed peace proposal for the Gaza Strip. Netanyahu rejected the U.S.-backed proposal just last week.
1: I believe Israel has a strong desire to live in peace. They've been through now 3 years of war. It's been a very hard for the country, very hard for the people. I think there's a lot of emotion in Israel and in the region. But as I travel around the region, I do think people are tired of war. I think they're ready for something new. But it's just sometimes hard. You know, who's going to take the first step and how do you build trust when there's so little trust that's now been eroded? But we see a lot of positive indications. And President Trump has, you know, pulled off miracles before in the Middle East. And he's very committed to continuing to do things that nobody thinks is possible.
0: Yeah, Kushner added that Iran has to be willing to make a fair deal without trying to hide certain cards and get certain concessions. But despite the roadblocks, he feels optimistic that the conversations are positive, that there's just not a lot of trust between America and Iran after all of the years of not having relations and dialogues. The president, by the way, also added this in the Oval Office Monday. He said, making the Strait of Hormuz a U.S. territory is a great idea. We control it. We control it with the blockade. He was telling reporters that. He said, I like the idea of declaring it a territory. We have total control over the strait. Now they can be a nuisance. They can put up a mine in the water, but the blockade has been very, very effective. He also added that the U.S. is moving barrels of oil out of the strait, but the strait remains without normal tanker traffic, and oil prices are ticking up, ticked a little bit higher on Monday. Moving from that to also Brian Mast, who is a Republican congressman who is the House Foreign Affairs Committee chair. He said this about where he believes it all ends up.
2: My assessment would be that they're saying that in word, not deed. In word, they're saying they're going to put bounties on U.S. service members of $30,000 a service member. That's word. In deed, I would assess that they are maxed out. They're in high gear as far as the offense that they could deliver, right? Let's not forget, we destroyed their Navy, their Air Force, their weapons manufacturing in large part, their command and control, their communications. All of those are severed substantially. So what they're producing right now and the whack-a-mole that we have to do to respond to it, I would assess that as their maximum capabilities.
0: All right, we move from that to inside a courtroom, a really sad, sad story. It is the story of Lindsey Clancy, the trial, the idea of postpartum psychosis and murdering her three children. That's what she's on trial for. The her mother and sisters were were people that were called to the stand that testified on Monday. And this happened in 2023. Like I said, she's charged with murdering her three small children. This is what her mother said when she was on the stand.
3: I know that this is difficult. In December of 2022, do you recall the time that you were in the kitchen with Lindsay and Patrick, and she made a statement about her state of mind to her husband, Pat, and you were there?
4: Yes.
3: I know it's difficult. Just tell us what you remember.
4: I remember her being very nervous. I remember her saying, I just have to tell you guys something. And then she told us.
3: What did she tell you?
4: She told us that she had thoughts of harming the children.
0: Wow. Lindsay Clancy's attorneys say she was suffering from insomnia, anxiety, depression. In the lead up to the killing, she sought treatment, meeting with psychiatrists and therapists, attending an outpatient hospital program, and spending 5 days for inpatient psychiatric care. She was prescribed 7 psychiatric medications. One provider testified that she suggested to Clancy she might have a mood disorder or underlying bipolar disorder, but did not appear to have postpartum psychosis. That trial continues on Tuesday. The weather, when it comes to 40 inches of rain, that's what Hawaii was hit with Lala. The hurricane where the eyewall just skirted the southern tip of the Big Island and hit those other islands as well. When it landed on Sunday, you had incredible winds, but the island sort of lucked out in one sense, not with all of the rain, because that rain is creating scary situations, especially with high terrain, but you had a lot of rivers that overflowed, and you had people that were really in tough situations because of that. When you have that much rain in a short amount of time, we know exactly what happens there. Really, really a rough situation. This was a strange story. A U.S. tourist died after being struck by lightning hiking in Italy. It happened on Mount Etna again in an area closed to visitors due to volcanic activity. The 29-year-old man from Kansas was rescued by helicopter after being hit Sunday evening in an exposed section above the tree line. Not too shortly afterwards, medical personnel declared him dead. His identity hasn't been released while the next of kin, of course, is being reached. They've closed large sections of the volcano slope to hikers due to prolonged volcanic activity, which also forced the airport in a nearby Catania to close for most of last week. It was just one of those freak accidents, especially with the lightning. Wow. They kept talking about the volcanic ash, but that wasn't what got him. Again, it was the lightning. Coming up next, we are headed to the man cave. Is it true? Will Aaron Donald really sign? The defensive tackle works out again with the Rams. I think he wants to come back, and they definitely will sign him. It is kind of one of those times. Von Miller, he's going back to the Cowboys. What a perfect ending for a true Hall of Famer's career, too. Man Cave next.
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0: So pleased to be joined by Bill Seitler. Hey, he's the creator of the viral Puerto Rico song. Bill, how did you originally create the Puerto Rico song? And did you really expect the song to resonate so widely online and generate millions of views?
1: No, I didn't expect people to be calling it the song of a summer. Like, I don't even know. I mean, this is insane. This is insane. But how I got to Puerto Rico was I've been making travel content now for a little over 2 years. And, a friend of mine

0: engagement really helped drive the decision to produce an official video.
1: Oh my God. The fans made this happen 100%. Because once the song started spreading online, people wanted more. Like, I've never experienced that. They wanted an actual music video. And they also wanted to, like, sing the song. They wanted, like, a sing-along version, too. And to see kind of, like, the places and everything that, you know, how the lyrics got made. So Discover Puerto Rico realized that early. They saw there was something special happening on the internet. And credit to them, they reached out and they helped turn this, like, internet phenomenon, if you want to call it that, into a real thing. And what I love most about the music video is it doesn't just bring a song to life, but it transforms like the lyrics into like a visual journey across the entire island. It gives people a chance to see the communities, like culture, food, music, and experiences that inspired the song in the first place. I think the coolest thing about this song is that it started as something with like people just watching it on their phones, but now, you know, I get messages every day. It's inspiring people to put down their phones and actually go visit Puerto Rico, like all of it, all the different communities. So it's pretty exciting.
0: Bill, what did filming across Puerto Rico reveal to you about the island that really surprised you?
1: Yeah, I mean, just the absolute diversity of it, right? Like, here it is, this island right there in the middle of the Caribbean. And, you know, there's 75 different communities, all with their own, you know, different language, friendships, families. You know, you go by the mountains different than, you know, by the ocean. There's all kinds of diversity. It's such a big, rich, dense, interesting island full of awesome people.
0: Congas plays a key role in this video. Why was it important to include it? And what does it represent in telling Puerto Rico's broader story?
1: Yeah, so for me, Congas, this is like how I like to travel. I like to go to like places that aren't, you know, typically traveled to as much, like Caguas. Although it's a gorgeous, beautiful town, I just basically looked at a map. I was like, what's nearby? What can I get to on a bus? And then boom, within an hour and a half, I'm in Caguas, walking around this beautiful town square, looking up at these, like, I don't know if it's a macaw or a parrot in a cage. you know, all this artwork, eating local food, going to the baseball stadium where Roberto Clemente played when he was 19. And I think in terms of the bigger picture of Puerto Rico, there's just like every inch of the island is worth exploring. It's not just, hey, go to the pretty beach or whatever. Go to the cities. Go talk to the people, the locals. Experience everything about the country. It's an unbelievable place.
0: Bill, where can audiences watch the official music video and access the karaoke version?
1: Absolutely. If you want to see me discover Puerto Rico again and fall in love with it, you got to watch this video because, it's just, there's fun screams out of it. It's discoverpuertorico.com. Check it out. There's a sing-along version as well. It's like the whole experience of, you can just relive my experience with the song and highly recommend it.
0: Thanks, Bill Seitler. It's been fun. Creator of the viral Puerto Rico song. All right, I gotta say, Puerto Rico is a really cool place. I don't know why. I had never been to Puerto Rico, and then I took a cruise, and we went to Puerto Rico, and going up Dunn's River Falls was incredible. It was incredibly scary in one way, but it's incredibly awesome in another way. And I've experienced it like him, where we just kind of wandered around and went to different places. And that's where I discovered Mufungo, and San Juan was cool. So, yeah, I would absolutely put that on your list if you get a chance and you're traveling. And I think it's really actually super, super affordable. All right, so let's talk about quickly the Dallas Cowboys as we do some sports shorts here. I mentioned it. I teed it up for you in the man cave. The 37-year-old Von Miller returning to Texas with a chance to really bolster a rebuilt defense, that's for sure, and help the Cowboys return maybe to the playoffs, which would be really exciting for Cowboy fans, that's for sure, right? Who are dying for the Cowboys to get back to the promised land. So he is absolutely a player that they would welcome in for sure, with 8 Pro Bowl experiences, appearances, and Super Bowl 50 MVP honors and all these other accolades. You could say, well, how old is he? And this is the tail end of his career. We know he was a star when he was in DeSoto.

0: We know a Texas A&M and in his pro career, but I think he, the reality is I think he will bring something to the Dallas Cowboys. Just like I think Aaron Donald, same thing, who now has been working out a couple of times with the Rams. I think, you know, Sean McVay isn't saying much, but I think Donald has the bug and he wants to come back. And do I need to tell you about him and the things that he's done in his past and for the Rams? I believe both of those players end up back in those two locations. That's what I think. It'll be fun to watch them, to track them. Now the question will be, if you play fantasy football, will you play them? Right? Will they? How much of a difference maker will those two players be? And it's wild because we're seeing, you know, now cuts are coming. You've got these preseason games, whatever that's worth, coming up in a couple of days. There's some interesting ones. You're not really seeing the starters because you don't want to risk those injuries. If the starters come in, it's for a very short, brief time, and that makes sense because if I'm coaching, I'm not going to do that. There's no reason to do it. I mean, look at the Saints, Jordan Tyson, out 2 months with a hamstring injury. Every day as I track these injuries, there's somebody that I'm talking about that got injured, right? Whatever it was they were doing, if it was in the preseason game or it was when they were just practicing. But, you know, he's a prized rookie wide receiver, so they're not going to have him with that injury that he got during a training camp practice last week. Consulting with a specialist, that's what they, you know, ultimately determined. All right, let's throw in a couple of scores for you. Major League Baseball, I know we got a lot of Cardinal fans out there knocking off the Reds 2-1 on the road. The Phillies beat the Marlins 6-5. The Rays knocked off the Orioles 7-6. The Reds beat the Cardinals, sorry Cards fans, this happened at the Great American Ballpark, 6-5. It was a Gatorade bath at the end of this. Eli De La Cruz delivered his first career walk-off hit in the 10th inning after Dane Myers hit a tying pinch-hit homer in the 9th. So that was the rally for the Reds past the Cards. And they were down to their final out in the 9th, right? So that's always going to make the benches clear and get excited, the bench clear and get the fans excited for that. Red Sox beat the Diamondbacks, no contest here, 11-1. Tigers got the better of the Pirates, 8-5. Royals beat the A's, 9-5. They haven't had a lot to cheer about this season. It's been really up and down. Mets, also same position. They beat the Padres, 2-1. The Twins pick up 61 at Target Field by knocking off the Braves, doubling up on them, 4-2, the final score. I caught some highlights from this game. I listened to them a bunch. Josh Bell, he had a two-run double that started the scoring for a four-run first inning. So they were able to hold those runs, and they held on to beat the Braves. The first six batters reached against the Atlanta starter, Martin Perez. So that's a nice pickup for them. Get out of the gate, get those runs, and hang on. Cubs beat the crosstown rival, the White Sox, 7-5, and the Dodgers knocked off the Rockies at Coors Field in Denver, 11-5. Coming up next on the flip side, it's all about fighting, and we got Martinez the Man with us.
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11: Stephanie Officer. Opening arguments in a Las Vegas courtroom today for a murder trial 30 years in the making. The trial of Dwayne Keefe D. Davis, accused in the 1996 killing of rapper Tupac Shakur, got underway. Fans, including Din Malone, stood outside the courthouse. He does not believe Davis is innocent.
12: The person being accused of everything, you know, he didn't just pull the gun out of his pocket. He got it from somebody, so everybody involved in it, I would like to see all of them go to jail.
11: 63-year-old Davis is charged with a single count of murder in the drive-by shooting that killed Shakur, who was 25 years old when he died in September 96. Davis has pleaded not guilty, but detailed his involvement in a tell-all book. Now he claims he made it all up for sales. In a new interview, former First Lady Dr. Jill Biden says she prays to her late son, Beau, about former President Biden's aggressive prostate cancer. Beau died in 2015 from brain cancer. In a June interview with NBC, she said the former president's cancer has metastasized to his bones. This is ABC News.
13: Hot and dry conditions for this work week. Temperatures again in the mid-90s for your Tuesday. We'll have partly cloudy skies, some thunderstorms in eastern Utah, but we'll keep it dry along the Wasatch Front. Then lows in the low 70s Tuesday night. Wednesday, a high of 95. Lots of sunshine. Thursday, Friday, middle to upper 90s. Thursday will be the hottest day with a high of 98. And then thunderstorm chances start to increase Friday for the mountains. And then valley locations could see thunderstorms this weekend with highs returning to the upper 80s by Sunday. From the KSL Weather Center, I'm Kristen Van Dyke.
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0: so thrilled to welcome onto the show Tito Ortiz. He's a retired American mixed martial artist, one of my favorites of all time, by the way. I blame him for sucking me into UFC because he did it. He did it. Incredible fighter. And I think of the people that he fought, too. And he was certainly one of the biggest stars that really put this, I think, put this sport on the map. There's no question about it. His fight with who I call Big Chuck was memorable, that's for sure. And there's so many things we could talk to him about. But Tito, thanks so much for coming on.
1: I appreciate being on the show.
0: What was it that led you down this path? I mean, take us to the beginning of growing up and then finding yourself in this situation where, I mean, you were athletic, there's no question about it, and you were an awesome wrestler. Is that what kind of led you to this brand new UFC thing?
1: Well, I think in the very beginning, you know, as growing up as a kid, you know, from about the age of birth to seven, life was pretty normal. About 7 years old, life changed downward really quickly. My father got addicted to heroin. My mother joined along with him. You know, I lived in motels, trailer parks, you know, people's garages to my grandmother's couch. But I always got attracted to watching professional wrestling. You know, Hulk Hogan back in the 80s was like, person I looked up to so much, you know, say your prayers, take your vitamins, brother. When I was 13, big situation happened in my life. My mother told my father, if you get sober, we can make this work. If not, I'm gonna take my son and we're gonna go somewhere else. Well, my mother took me away from my father, gave me a new chance at life. And my freshman year in high school, I walked into the wrestling room asking the coach, where's this ring at? He's like, ring. I go, yeah, like WWF. He's like, no, Tito, this is totally different. But I can pick a guy up and slam him, right? He goes, yeah, you actually get points for it. I was hook, line, and sinker with it. I started training in wrestling when I was a freshman. I started varsity my freshman year. I wrestled 4 years varsity. I loved it. And my freshman year when I started wrestling, my grades really didn't, my GPA wasn't high enough to have my eligibility, so I got pulled from wrestling. And I told the coach, she was like, what do I need to do to be able to be eligible for wrestling? So you need to get the grades. And I battened down the hatches. I was like, I need to work. I need to attend classes. I need to do the homework. I need to be good with this test. And within the first semester was over, I was eligible to wrestle again. And I realized that through hard work and dedication, you can achieve anything in life. And I worked hard in wrestling. Went on to get my diploma, graduated from high school. Thought I'd be the big man on campus in the world and go out on my own at the age of 18. I got a job at Allied Moving Service, moving homes, working 16-hour shifts. All the people around me were like kind of working circles around me. And I was wondering why they were working so hard for such a long time. Well, I got introduced to a drug called methamphetamine. And come to realize that that wasn't the life I wanted. That wasn't something that I wanted. You know, I was the height I am now, 6'3". I was 185 pounds. I walk around right now about 245. And one of my coaches seen me at one of the bars and he asked me, he's like, Tito, man, you doing okay? I was like, coach, I'm just trying to make life work right now. I'm on my own. You know, I'm paying my bills. I'm working hard at Allied Moving Service. He's all like, well, you're half Mexican, right? And he asked it on my father's side. He goes, well, we can get you financial aid, but you got to take the first step. And I thought in my mind, I was a Saturday night. I was like, wow, I want to wrestle. I know I was really good at it. Went to bed that night or the next morning, probably like two in the afternoon on a Sunday. Looked in the mirror and I didn't recognize myself. I was 6'3", 185 pounds, pimples all over my face, big black circles under my eyes. And I wanted to change my life. I called my work at that time and I said, I couldn't show up because I'm going to see about this school. You know, I want to make a change in my life. I said, well, if you don't show up, you're fired. And I said, well, I guess I quit. Walked into the coach's office at Goldman West Junior College and he had a big smile on his face. He's like, wow, Tito, I didn't think you were going to show up. I said, coach, I don't want to become my father. And he was like, wow, that's pretty heavy. I said, I want to be something better. I go, I know I have it in me. Got financial aid, went to school at Golden West Junior College, won the state title my first year, won the state title my second year, got my AE degree, and one of my friends, actually one of my coaches when I was in high school, he coached Tank Abbott, who fought in UFC, and I got my first try, UFC 13, May 30th, 1997. I fought for free because I was on scholarship, and you can't compete in a professional sport and accept money. So I was like, you know what, I'll fight for free and give it a try. So I fought twice in one night, won my first fight in 25 seconds, almost won my second fight, got caught in a submission. But then once again, I had that attention that I got and I never got when I was a kid through the fans I had of being a fighter. I was like, this is something I love. This is something I want to do. And I went back to school to get my bachelor's degree, went to Cal State Bakersfield, wrestled there Division I for a full year, me and the coach didn't see eye to eye. So it was kind of a turning point in my life. You know, there's that fork in the road in your life. If I'm going to do this, continue on of continue to be get my degree of physical education, a minor in special education teaching, or try this fighting thing out. And I got to a point where I had my AE degree. I had one more year left of my bachelor's. I was like, this is not working. This is something that I'm eating top ramen almost every single day. You know, I'm a broke college student. Let's go ahead and give this UFC thing a try. So I fought UFC back in 1998, fought against Jerry Bolander, beat him in 15 minutes, fought Guy Metzger, beat him in 15 minutes, and then fought for the world title against Frank Shamrock. Actually, today, 25 years ago.
0: Wow.
1: Lost to him in the end of the fourth round because he was a five-time world champion. I didn't understand how champions really trained at that time. And I understood after that fight of just, you got to live it. It's not a hobby. It's something you have to live. You got to live, eat, and sleep it every single day. And after that fight, I lost to him. I went and trained with him, and I learned the secrets that he did. And I became the world champion literally 6 months later on, April 8th of 2000, and became the first Mexican middleweight world champion. I defended my world title five times, and the rest is history. You know, I fought for over 25 years. I've been very fortunate to live this American dream, try to provide for my family, and just be very resourceful for my family of showing what hard work and dedication is truly about. And for all the fans that watched me over my 25-year career, I was a kid who came from nothing and been able to achieve the American dream. I'm very thankful for it, and I continue to thrive and chase this American dream.
0: What was it like facing Guy Metzger? Because when you faced him, he was a big name.
1: Well, the first time I faced him, that actually when I fought twice, the first time I competed, I had about 6 months of experience. He was the king of pancreas at the time. And I didn't really know his name. I knew the group he was around. He was part of the Lion's Den, which was Ken Shamrock, Frank Shamrock, Trey Teligman, Guy Metzger, Jerry Bolander. So they had a big team of guys that they trained with that were very successful in mixed martial arts at the time. And I didn't know who he was or anything. I fought with heart. I fought with determination. And I outstruck him. And then I went for a takedown. He caught me in a submission. And I had to tap. I didn't want to get choked out unconscious. And in the sport of mixed martial arts, you know, you have an opportunity to tap. And at that time, at the experience, the knowledge I knew at that time, I knew I didn't want to get choked out. I knew I couldn't get away from the position I was in. So I had to tap, and I'll fight another day.
0: Boy, and fight another day, Tito Ortiz has absolutely done that. What an incredible career that he had, and that's why he's in the Hall of Fame. Was the ninth indicted into the UFC Hall of Fame, because you think of so many of the big draws. It has become such a big sport, and it was all about pay-per-view in the 2006 and in those early days. So what he was able to overcome, the stints with the Ultimate Fighting Championship, the former UFC light heavyweight champ, holding that title from April of 2000 to September of 2003. And like the guys that he keeps naming, Chuck Liddell was one of the sport's big stars, and he goes on to ultimately fight him and also get the better side of that too, as well. And It's interesting. He spent so much of his career in Huntington, California, and then eventually moved to Cape Coral, Florida, and opened a restaurant. And people love coming into the restaurant. They realize they see who he is and all that. And he's living this great life in retiring from UFC, but not retiring from life, and is even teaching wrestling at a high school. And there was so much that he learned, I think, from the UFC and what he was able to, where he was able to place that, where he was able to put that with so many young kids, just in wrestling and just in giving back. Gosh, and what he learned from that experience, and how he was able to, you know, how he was able to leverage that, and even taking time away from UFC and then coming back to it, because you think about, as we were talking about, the kinds of injuries and the things that happen when you're fighting, and you're fighting as much and training as hard as you have to train constantly, really every single day, maybe taking one day off or part of a day off. So when we come back, we continue that conversation with Tito Ortiz, UFC Hall of Famer, next on The Flip Side with me, Kate Delaney, here on ATN.

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0: And here we go back with Tito Ortiz, who was an incredible fighter in UFC, and we continue with him. And, you know, Tito, it's interesting. It is about the incredible workouts that, that you have, right?
1: Well, I think it comes down to the three Ds, you know, discipline, determination, and dedication of something that you want. Like I say, you have to eat, sleep, and train it. You got to live it. And I would never go out, you know, maybe on a Saturday night after training was over, I go to a movie. Sunday, just a rest day. But pretty much 6 days a week, 8 hours a day would be hard training. Eat the right things, getting as much sleep as I possibly can, get 8 hours of training a day of boxing, wrestling, weight training, cardio. It was the lifestyle that I was living. It was strictly the lifestyle that I lived for, like I say, almost a complete of 25 years. Through that time of 25 years, it was probably a good maybe 2 years that I took a full year off due to injuries that I got, surgeries, and I bounced back after those. Thank God for the surgeon I had to make me bounce back the way I did. But it's dedication. It's a lot of perseverance that you got to show through yourself. It's probably the loneliest sport in the world just because of the things you go through mentally, physically, and emotionally as a fighter. You know, laying in bed a night before the fight, all alone. There's no team around you. It's just by yourself. You know, when you step in the cage, the door's going to be locked, and it's you against one man. And may the best man win. May the best person who has put in the work get his hand raised after the fight. And I was able to persevere through a lot of those situations, through injuries, through, problems at home. People don't understand, you know, there's a lot of personal problem stuff that happens at home through relationships, family, just injuries that I've gone through, surgeries that I've gone through. It always has been a challenge, but it's a challenge that I took at full force. It was from God. God challenged me as a man, as what type of character I truly had. And I've been very successful through these things, and it just thickened my skin and made me a stronger man. I'm very thankful for it, because over a 25-year career, the things that I've done, I'm able to show my boys what hard work and dedication and perseverance and, you know, just the things to dedicate themselves to the best men they could possibly can be. And that's what God has given me, is those skills and that hard work ethic of dedicate my life to something I love to do.
0: I'm thinking of fights in my head, and I'm thinking of Ken Shamrock, and I'm thinking of a fight, I want to say, it was probably back in 2006, something like that. And this was a big fight. This was a big fight for you, and he lost because you knocked him out. It was those elbows. Something about those elbows, Tito. That was a great move. How did you, when you go in and you're facing someone like Shamrock, who you did a couple of different times because there was a lot of setup matches for that because people wanted it. What do you do? I mean, people think of football players studying film and breaking it down. And you told us about your incredible workout regime, what you have to do. But when you have an individual opponent, it's a big buildup. We know that it became big dollars. How do you prepare for that?
1: Well, I think it's just repetition. Repetition is huge. I mean, right now I live here in Cape Coral, Florida. I'm actually the head wrestling coach at Heiderbaker High School now. I just donate all the money that I get from there back into the program. But I think it's repetition. As I tell my kids, repetition over and over and over. And it's learning how to throw the elbow the correct way and just kind of cutting a guy almost in half. I know people at the end of the day, they say, oh, it's very vicious and so forth. This is competition. This is strictly competition. To compete at a high level, you got to do it over and over and over and over again. It's like Michael Jordan shooting free throws. And I remember in the NBA finals where he closed his eyes and shot a free throw. That's the type of thing where you shoot a free throw 5,000 times after every practice. Every practice, I would elbow the bag 150, 200, 300 times over and over and sharpen up my elbows and just get it where it's actually an action and not a reaction, because a reaction is too slow compared to an action. Action happens automatically. A reaction is something that is, you're reacting to something that's already happened, and that's too late. So I think it's just repetition, doing it over and over and over again, everything, all the way down from the kickboxing to the takedowns to the ground and pound. And I would watch guys like who's a Don Fry back when I before I started my career, a lot of elbows that he threw, and I was like, those are vicious. That is something that there's no padding on it. And if you can catch somebody on the forehead or on the eyebrow, and you can knock them out by doing that move, it's martial arts. And these are the type of things that we can use to get our hand raised and to victors.
0: Yeah. Talk about Chuck Liddell. I think of the, and again, this is like 2006, certainly before that, but 2006, it was ultimately became one of the biggest pay-per-view draws, period, for your fight. I can remember I was working in sports radio and in a big market in Dallas, and everybody wanted to talk about you. Everybody's like, who is it, Kate? What's going to happen in that one? So talk about him and what he was like to fight.
1: Well, I mean, we trained with each other from, I think, 1998, all the way up to, I would say 2002, and then we stopped because we come to realize we're probably going to compete against each other. Great takedown defense. This was something that we worked during camps of takedown defense. He was a great striker. Always punched on awkward positions, just awkward punching in general. And he had a iron chin. He would take good punches. But it was just one of those things where you build a relationship up with a person. And when it's time to compete against that person, I guess you don't fight the same way unless the feelings are no longer there. And that happened our last fight against each other. The feelings as a friendship, the feelings as like a brotherhood wasn't there anymore. So I was able to expose some of his weaknesses. I was able to let go of some of the feelings that I have. Because at the end of the day, you know, I try to be, you know, a man of my word of honesty and respect and values towards my friends and I called brothers that I blood, sweat, and tears with. The fight that we had in 2006, it just didn't turn out my way. You know, I fought the best I could. He was the better man that night. He got his hand raised, and, that's the rest is history.
0: Yeah, the rest is history, that's for sure. And that history was built up, as I was mentioning before, over time, and especially part of the OG of the UFC. He forever will be remembered for, as I said at the top of this in the first segment, and this was part of a great show I got to do that I do on the weekend called Amazing Americans, and I thought it was too good to not let all of you hear this. But he, after he and the others kicked open the door, of course, it has just grown and gone on and on from there and created a whole generation of what I think is good in a way. A lot of the mixed martial arts spurs these kids into learning to wrestle and to learning to do other things that are very, very physical and are good for them and good for them. These kids are good for them at those levels, you know, where they're into kickboxing, where they're into boxing programs, after school boxing programs. As you heard, it so saved his life because of a drug addicted father and his mother pulling him out of that situation and having to be focused on what he had to do. And he himself going down that meth rabbit hole and being able to pull back from that and do what he had to do to make a living and then to ultimately have a family and then realizing what it took to stay in the game and continuing to do that and putting himself in that amazing shape that you have to be in because there's no way you can survive that if you're not really enhancing your skills and doing the things you need to do physically with what you're eating and everything else and all the discipline that takes, that's for sure. All right, so music means that we got to say adios. Thanks to all of you for listening to this version of the show. Remember, if you miss anything, you can catch it on Apple. You can catch it podcasting there as well, and Spotify. Kate Delaney Radio with Extra Sauce. That's how you'll find it. See you next time. Be safe and be sane, my friends.
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4: From ABC News, I'm Stephanie Officer. Shock and sadness following the sudden death of actress Hayden Panettiere. The 36-year-old star, best known for her roles in Remember the Titans, Heroes in Nashville, was found Sunday. ABC Stephanie Ramos.
5: Cardiac arrest.
6: Police in Greenville, South Carolina, responding to a 911 call from an acquaintance on Sunday. First responders found the actress in cardiac arrest, but were unable to revive her. An autopsy found no signs of trauma, and police say there were no signs of foul play or suspicious circumstances. But an investigation into the cause and manner of death is still ongoing.
4: Panettiere is survived by her 11-year-old daughter, Kaya. The actress would have turned 37 this Friday. A Massachusetts mother is trying to convince a jury she suffered from postpartum psychosis and was over-medicated when she allegedly killed her three children in 2023. ABC's Aaron Katursky.
7: Anguished testimony from the mother of Lindsay Clancy, the Massachusetts woman on trial for killing her three children in a case that has ignited a national conversation about postpartum mental health.
8: She said that she couldn't remember anything. The medication was pretty much just destroying her mind. And it wasn't her.
7: Said, Clancy's mother was among the first witnesses for the defense.
8: And enjoy my kids again.
7: Prosecutors rested their case after more than 70 witnesses who gave sometimes gut-wrenching testimony that left Clancy, a former labor and delivery nurse, in tears.
4: Clancy had jumped from a second-story bedroom window, paralyzing herself from the waist down. Her husband found her outside when he returned from an errand, later finding the children deceased in the basement.
9: I'm a sucker for you.
4: Yeah, you are. The Jonas Brothers will play three sold-out shows later this week at New York City's Madison Square Garden. Then they're taking that show on the road. The trio announcing they are embarking on a 45-city run called the Burning Up Tour all over again. Stops include Rosemont, Kansas City, and Sioux Falls. 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
4: Cleanup continues on Hawaii's Big Island after they were visited by Hurricane Lala over the weekend. ABC's Melissa Adan with the latest.
12: The storm dumped more than 3 feet of rain in the mountains. Mudslides took down hillsides and trees and washed away roads. The storm knocked out power to more than 250,000 homes and businesses, and authorities say that it will take up to a month to restore power in the hardest hit areas.
4: About 117,000 customers remain without power. Those behind the social media giant Meta are expected in court again Tuesday, facing a lawsuit from nearly 30 state attorneys general. ABC's Mike DeBusky with a preview of what's to come.
13: The lawsuit, originally filed in 2023, claims the features on Instagram and Facebook, like infinite scrolling and push notifications, created harmful mental health impacts, especially in children. It says Meta used these powerful and unprecedented technologies to entice, engage, and ultimately ensnare young people. Testimony is expected from Meta executives, including possibly CEO Mark Zuckerberg and Instagram head Adam Mosseri.
4: Wildlife officials in London had to euthanize a wild stag in one of their local parks after the animal attacked a man panicking over the weekend. The man suffered wounds to his chest as a result, but is expected to recover. South of Tulsa, authorities are investigating the potential cause of two liquid gas tanks that exploded Monday afternoon. No injuries were reported in the blast. Stephanie Officer, ABC News.
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5: Temperatures will start off in the low to mid-70s Tuesday morning, partly to mostly cloudy. Slight chance for a shower early in the morning and then a dry day with a high of 94. Heading into Wednesday, sunny skies, 95 with lows in the low 70s. Thursday, Friday, mid to upper 90s for highs. Partly cloudy skies Friday with a chance for mountain storms. And then this weekend, monsoonal moisture could bring in some valley storms too, with highs in the upper 80s and low 90s. From the KSL Weather Center, I'm Kristen Van Dyke.
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0: A U.S. hiker hit by lightning on Mount Etna in Italy dies. Actress Hayden Panettiere dead after a 911 call for cardiac arrest. That's according to a South Carolina coroner. I'm Kate Delaney. Hope you had a great weekend. We swing into the rundown, as always, here at the top of America Tonight. We start with the latest on what's happening in the Middle East and the war with Iran. The latest, a couple of quickies here right at the top, is that the Hormuz crossings have risen slightly from the weekend, but still in the single digits, where there was anywhere from 50 to 72 ships that used to go through that strait. We all know those statistics. So this is where the economic pressure still lies. Iran is threatening new offense against the U.S. and saying they're giving up defense, and they rule out extending the ceasefire deal. Meanwhile, President Trump says Iran won't make the deal he thinks is needed, so he threatens to bomb Oman. And you've got a lot of opinions swirling around off the Hill when it comes to Congress folks and senators. So Congressman Brian Mast, Republican from Florida, the House Foreign Affairs Committee chairman, said this about how he feels the situation lies right now with that country.
1: My assessment would be that they're saying that in word, not deed. In word, they're saying they're going to put bounties on U.S. service members of $30,000 a service member. That's word. In deed, I would assess that they are maxed out. They're in high gear as far as the offense that they could deliver, right? Let's not forget, we destroyed their Navy, their Air Force, their weapons manufacturing in large part, their command and control, their communications. All of those are severed substantially. So what they're producing right now and the whack-a-mole that we have to do to respond to it, I would assess that as their maximum capabilities.
0: Yeah, whack-a-mole is a great way to put it. We talked about that in a previous show about the bounty supposedly on the heads of service members, but yet look what's been taken out with that country and what do they have left. So certainly battered by war, Iran's rulers would have to be concerned about more economic pain and unrest if the U.S. tightens that pressure, which I think is probably what is going to happen. Meanwhile, in a courtroom, really sad story about a mother who murdered her three children and then tried to kill herself and ended up paralyzed. Lindsay Clancy, her mother and sisters testified. It was really emotional. And I mean, you could just feel it coming through the tube when you heard some of the things that were said, including Clancy's mom, Paula Musgrove, who said she saw her daughter's mental health begin to spiral in October of 22. Take a listen.
2: I know that this is difficult. In December of 2022, do you recall the time that you were in the kitchen with Lindsay and Patrick, and she made a statement about her state of mind to her husband, Pat, and you were there?
3: Yes.
2: I know it's difficult. Just tell us what you remember.
3: I remember her being very nervous. I remember her saying, I just have to tell you guys something. And then she told us.
2: What did she tell you?
3: She told us that she had thoughts of harming the children.
0: Just an awful, awful, sad, sad story. It certainly took place with these children, the deaths of 5-year-old Cora, 3-year-old Dawson, and an infant son, Callahan, at the family home in the Boston suburb of Duxbury, which happened in January of 2023. And Clancy has pled not guilty to 3 murder charges in connection with the deaths of those children. So all this is playing out in court. Last week, jurors heard from 5 different medical professionals who treated Clancy in the months before she killed her children. Doctors and nurses generally offered consistent testimony that Clancy was not showing, they say, symptoms of postpartum psychosis. They acknowledged on the stand that Clancy was being treated by multiple providers who didn't always communicate with one another, including on what medications she was being prescribed, because she was taking meds during the same time frame they all treated her. She was prescribed more than a dozen psychiatric medications in the 4 months before she killed her children. Her lawyer argues that being over-medicated and misdiagnosed worsened her mental illness. So that continues in a courtroom in Massachusetts. All right. Also, there was weather that people dealt with over the weekend, including on the islands in Hawaii. It was Lala spinning out to sea after that storm hammered the Hawaiian Islands, and more than 40 inches of rain fell across parts of the Aloha State since Friday. I mean, just think of what I just said, 30 inches of rain. So flood watch is in effect all throughout Monday, and they think continuing into Tuesday. The outer bands continue to dump rain on the western Hawaiian islands. So saturated soil from those torrential rains, they're worried about landslides over the next 24 to 48 hours, especially where there's steep terrain, and there is some steep terrain on the Big Island, certainly in Oahu. There are areas where there's steep terrain too as well. I mean, it hit as a Cat 1 hurricane in the south point of the Big Island on Sunday morning. So the storm's strongest winds were over 80 miles an hour when it went over land, but its eye didn't make landfall. It just brushed against the side of it. That made a little bit of a difference, but again, I'll go back to 40 inches of rain. So you think about what happened with rivers swelling and rushing through and, you know, eating up some of the land, and there were a lot of things that were destroyed and damaged, and more than 100 homes on that southern part of that island didn't make it or were hit in some way. So it's about picking up the pieces, the recovery after being battered by that incredible storm. All right, we do have a flightmare to talk about, too, right off and out of the gates, so to speak. This time it's an American Airlines flight, and this was in Chicago when they landed at O'Hare, blown tires. And so it meant that people got off of the plane and then had to be shuttled in to the airport. But the good news is the blown tires didn't cause anybody to be injured as a result of that. We've had a couple of cases of that lately. It was two tires when they actually hit the runway that blew, but no injuries on this flight 386, just the tires and doing the whole taxiway thing. They had to be bused to the terminal. We've seen that now a couple of different times lately, and of course the plane gets taken out of service for inspections. But you know, the flight, which had left from LaGuardia, so in New York, landed around 2 o'clock in the afternoon in Chicago when it happened. So, of course, the FAA is investigating. Remember, it's so weird. It was also on a Monday when a United Airlines flight last Monday landed with blown tires at O'Hare. What is going on? I mean, the runway was temporarily closed because of debris on the ground, and a few flights had to go around as well. But other than that, there weren't any delays as a result of it. Coming up next, but wait, there's more as we dive into the Middle East.
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All right, what is fueling what's happening in the Iran deal and the president blurting out that he wants to threaten, or he didn't want to, he threatened Oman. The deadline to reach the deal expired. So, you know, the memorandum of understanding is there is no understanding. So the president warned of an attack on Oman if it gets in the way, that's the other part of this, of the efforts in the Strait of Hormuz. And that's what tops, but wait, there's more. He had previously threatened them back in May. So 60 days, two sides not reaching any kind of a deal, that has passed. And the president says he's in no rush and claimed his administration has established a direct back channel with Iran's Islamic Revolutionary Guard Corps, which the then IRGC denies. I'm not surprised by that. Are you surprised by that they would deny that anything that is said in any way about any kind of deal, anything going on with the United States? They always end up flipping it in the other direction. So the president reiterated that the top goal in the war is preventing Iran from obtaining

0: practice to whatever they can afford to put them in, grabbing them from school, all that stuff. Or if you have a job, which many of you have emailed me about this, where you have no choice, right? You have to commute and you have a solid job, but it's not that much more. It's not covering all the overages, and that a lot of that stems from gasoline, and always anyway, being really, really honest, all of us, a pain point is gas. We don't want to pay a lot for gasoline. That was the brilliance, actually, of the idea of having the electric car, right? Well, you just plug it in your house and just think how you're going to save so much more money, and there's going to be all these charging stations. And then you talk to people who have an electric car and have one that runs on gas, and if they can run around in the electric one and they keep it pretty well plugged in, meaning it seems to me like my sister-in-law has one, and of course my brother doesn't, and it always seems like, oh, that's right, we got to go to the charging station. We're right on the cusp. So you don't want to run out. That's happened to me with friends where they were meeting me somewhere, and then they leave where we are, and they are just right at that point. And that was always the fear for a lot of people. Cost or was one thing, but also the fear of electric. So the bottom line is we definitely all feel that and don't like it. Right? We don't like it. Because assuming, heading into this, that this wasn't going to last long, because we're the United States of America. We are the most powerful country on the face of the earth. We got the iron fist, in a sense. Smash them, and that's it. But that's not happening. And look, I like that this president is not a war president. That's not the philosophy. If you can do it diplomatically, that is better. Right? So you've got Jared Kushner, who met with Israeli Prime Minister Benjamin Netanyahu. That happened on Monday for over 4 hours. Kushner said Hamas could disarm soon, but indicated the U.S. would support further Israeli military action in Gaza if not.
1: I believe Israel has a strong desire to live in peace. They've been through now 3 years of war. It's been very hard for the country, very hard for the people. I think there's a lot of emotion in Israel and in the region. But as I travel around the region, I do think people are tired of war. I think they're ready for something new. But it's just sometimes hard. You know, who's going to take the first step, and how do you build trust when there's so little trust that's now been eroded? But we see a lot of positive indications, and President Trump has, you know, pulled off miracles before in the Middle East, and he's very committed to continuing to do things that nobody thinks is possible.
0: Yeah, how many times did he say peace? That's what people want, right? And he said that Hamas officials said all the right things in the meeting on Sunday, but it's hard to trust a terrorist organization that committed terrible atrocities, of course. Netanyahu told Kushner that Israel would not withdraw any of its forces in Gaza or allow reconstruction to begin until the complete disarmament of Hamas. That there is no way that is happening. Meanwhile, you've got the vessel movements through Hormuz, as I talked about briefly at the top. Very depressed is what a term that would be used in the industry. So marine traffic data shows that at least three commercial ships did pass through Hormuz over the past 24 hours. Two tankers moved into the Persian Gulf. One exited into the Gulf of Oman. And then you have the other side of this. So you have Tehran denying the allegations and suggesting this incident that happened, that Iraq's prime minister accused Iran of launching drone attacks targeting his office specifically and the residence of the head of the Kurdish intelligence agency in Paristan. And Tehran is denying that. So that's another sidebar on this chess game. And on top of all of that, you've got the pushback on the USS Abraham Lincoln. The president was asked about the morale on the ship that had been so many days since they were deployed, for more than 250 days since it left the home port of San Diego, because of course it wasn't supposed to be there that long, after being redirected to the Middle East to support U.S. operations in

0: the war with Iran. He's saying that no, that this is, that it's, he's talked to other people, other military people, is this a ridiculous amount, etc., and they all tell him no, and that those conditions are not, that they're, it's exaggerated, so to speak, on what's happening on the Lincoln. So this is like an eyesore. This is an embarrassment. This is also concern for people that are getting, that are worried about those that are not handling it well, that are on that ship. So what is the condition for the sailors that are, you know, out there, that are, have been deployed the 250 days. And this is what happens, right? You're on an aircraft carrier. My husband was on the USS Stennis, and he was deployed to go after, they were there to go after Saddam Hussein, and they were supposed to be back way before they were back. They ended up 9 months floating around waiting. And I asked him, were people complaining? And no, I mean, there were people that never were going to make it. There were people that, yeah, there were things that happened where people couldn't take doing what they were doing in the job. But, and I'm not comparing the two, I'm just telling you my own personal experience of what he told me, where that's not what they were expecting. It was disappointed. They were disappointed because, oh, they're going here and they're going there and it's all fine. And then all of a sudden, boom, we're in the middle of it. And this is what happened. They get caught in the middle of it. So that's why they're out there. And until all this wraps up, I don't see, they're not coming back. Pete Hegseth has said as much, so there's not going to be a big change there. And it still deals so much with, okay, you could say the nuclear, the idea of not having a nuclear weapon, but you still have the Israeli-Hamas situation. You still also have the problem of Iran saying, okay, now we're going on the offense, we're getting off of the defense, but then in a couple of days supposedly they're closer to a deal. So it is crazy. It is this push-pull insaneness of what this, the Middle East is, and has frustrated other presidents, right? It has completely been always an Achilles heel for a very long time for several presidents, and now we are absolutely in the thick of it. So what happens ultimately that ends this whole thing? I mean, is it a complete annihilation in a sense of Iran? That's not what they really want to do. That's not really what the administration wants to do. They want Iran to wave the white flag, play nicely, and slurk away. But is that going to happen? Meet you on the flip.
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5: ABC News. I'm Stephanie Officer. The sudden death of actress Hayden Panettiere has shaken her fans to the core, many remembering her as an inspiration. For Mondo Allen, a longtime fan of the two-time Golden Globe nominee, Panettiere's work will not be forgotten.
6: It really resonated with me, and I think, you know, I would definitely love to say that she really did have a huge impact on me, on knowing my family.
5: Police have said foul play does not appear to be a factor. An initial autopsy and an excerpt of a 911 call showed she was in cardiac arrest with medics trying to revive her. Indiana now in cleanup mode after days of storms and flooding that left at least 7 people dead. Indianapolis residents finally able to return to their homes Monday. Oliver Riggle emptied a waterlogged belongings from his trailer, realizing little to nothing could be salvaged.
6: I was expecting some damage. I didn't expect to go as high as it did because, like, I have some TVs that are, you know, good 3 feet above the ground, and they're probably ruined.
5: This is ABC News.
7: Hot and dry conditions for this work week. Temperatures again in the mid-90s for your Tuesday. We'll have partly cloudy skies, some thunderstorms in eastern Utah, but we'll keep it dry along the Wasatch Front. Then lows in the low 70s Tuesday night. Wednesday, a high of 95. Lots of sunshine. Thursday, Friday, middle to upper 90s. Thursday will be the hottest day with a high of 98. And then thunderstorm chances start to increase Friday for the mountains. And then valley locations could see thunderstorms this weekend with highs returning to the upper 80s by Sunday. From the KSL Weather Center, I'm Kristen Van Dyke.
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2: 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I like it. I like that you're supporting our Rays, even though you're a Phillies fan. But hey, you got your Phillies spring training here. So how about that win over the Orioles? Just watching that one was really, really fun. I was out at the Trop, and people love this team, and it's a lot of fun. There's like a big youth movement, a big push, I think, for so many different special groups to go there, and it was really fun to see what happened, because the Rays had to rally again so they could avoid the sweep, and they did that in the seventh inning. And I'm wondering, do you have a favorite player on the team? Do I have a favorite player on the team? That's such a layup question, right? It's not a layup question, though. Who do I like on the team? I like the youth movement of this team. You know who I like? And, I mean, listen, he's a superstar, but Junior Caminera, I like him. The third baseman, just wow. If I played fantasy baseball, I would be all over him with the stats that he puts up, just absolutely stellar. So you're right. That was a nice big win for them. The Rays pick up their 75th. It's funny because this, for everybody listening around the country, this is a team that's probably going to move across the bay to Tampa. And in a way, it infuriates a lot of people because they've supported them at the Trop field, and people complain about the Trop, and they don't get the numbers. They don't, even when they've had good teams, they don't get the numbers that they really want. But I think that what Raul said, there is like a real push, and there is sort of this youth movement that you can feel, and that's the whole idea. In a sport like baseball, you want to keep drawing in the other generations, because that's how you build, you keep your fan base. That's how you keep building your fan base. All right, let's go to another one. This one is from Brian, who is listening to us, WGCH AM 1490 in Greenwich, Connecticut. Yes, and Brian says, wow, what in the world is going on with these planes and tires blowing out? I mean, of course they can. It always seems to me you have this giant tube in the air, and the tires seem so thin and little, which they are designed that way for when they're, I mean, actually, it's a, as an engineer, it's a thing of brilliance, but it is kind of a freaky thing that we've seen this happen now a couple of different times. And you think about what happens at the rate of speed, and whether it's takeoff or touching down to go down that runway, how good the pilots are at that pinpoint landing when they can get those brakes on and nobody gets injured. So I guess it's the skills of the pilots we always have to rely on anyway in the end, isn't it? Yes, absolutely. I mean, look, the great example of that, although it wasn't blown tires, is Captain Sully when he landed that plane in the Hudson River. And what was that about? That he had had all that extra time on gliders because he liked to fly gliders. So he knew what he knew about gliding and coming in, and that's how he processed that. And what do you know about when you're a pilot, the emergencies? Because there's a thing about where it just becomes rote, right? Maybe you deal with some weather delays, but like any other job, you have your hours in the cockpit, you're dealing with the same thing, you know, day after day, and then all of a sudden you get a curveball, and how do you handle the curveball? And blown tires are a curveball, for sure. So in both cases, the recent cases, people had to be, you know, had to get off the plane, and had to be bussed to the terminal, but people weren't hurt, so that's the good news. That's the good news there. And by the way, that one flight, the flight on Monday, it was LaGuardia to Chicago. And seems like every time I go to LaGuardia, which I actually like that airport, because I've had mostly good luck, but always seems like we're circling around because something's going on. We're circling around because whatever else is happening on the ground with air traffic or something else, because there's so much air traffic, I guess, right? All right, this one is from Michael, and Michael is listening to us. News Talk 830 WCCO. Kate, sad to hear about the struggles of Hayden Panettiere. I always liked her in, my wife is a big fan of Nashville, and I liked Heroes, so I thought she did a good job on that. You know, you get used to these certain people being in your living room, so to speak, because you're watching these shows, and those were a couple of the shows that we watched. And then you find out more about her, which I didn't know, some of the problems that she had, that she even gave up the custody of her child because she struggled so much with depression and other things that had happened to her. And it's sad to hear. I mean, anybody in their 30s, period. But the fact that, you know, she dealt with postpartum depression and addiction and trauma and domestic abuse and loss and all of that mixed in between. I saw a little slice of an interview of her talking about that and how tough it was, the loss of her brother who died a few years ago. So, yeah, feel for that family for sure. Yeah, you know, it's so wild. I saw this too, that she would have turned 37 on Friday, and it is so young. 37, wow. And more details are gonna, I'm sure, come out of that. They're doing the they say it's probably gonna be a couple of months, the autopsy and etc. But yeah, really tough. A lot of people that worked with her are reacting on Twitter, or X as we call it, talking about you know, what a joy she was, or experiences they had with her on various shows. So rip Hayden Panettiere, definitely. All right, next one up is this one from Christopher, and Christopher comes to us from WHTX 1570 AM and 97.7 FM, the talk of the town in Youngstown, Ohio. Hey, I just wanted to throw a couple of quickies out there. The Zinger Zone, Kate, is funny. I give some of your really cheesy jokes to my young daughter because she can remember them, and I think she can retell them. Usually your jokes are clean. The other thing is, what in the world is ever going to come of Nancy Guthrie? You know, even you, just like everybody else, you're pretty much, we all have moved on from this, and I feel for Savannah Guthrie and her family that it's been so long, and yet there doesn't seem to be anything as to where is her body, because you assume it's her body. So where is she buried? Will they ever be able to know and find out and move on from that? Because what a terrible, terrible thing to deal with. What a way to start your year and then be dealing with that every single day of your life, not knowing. I have two siblings. We have a mother that's 83, And she's very independent. Seems like she's 63. We all live close to her, but she does live alone. And it does make you think. I realize that this has to be a case of kidnapping of a person who's very famous and has a lot of money. And I think that's what the kidnappers knew. But we don't know so many other things that happen. We don't know the real reasons behind it until they arrest someone or find somebody. Yeah, you know what? Her vanishing on February 1st, it is creepy. And I believe you, yeah. I believe the same theory you say, that I think it was that Savannah Guthrie made a lot of money. They knew that. They knew she was famous. She would pay, or they could get her to pay or whatever. And the investigators apparently have no leading theory about a motive. I can give you the motive. Money. That's what the motive was. Kidnapped from her home with outer phone or critical medications. Ugh. Because they didn't know. They didn't know enough that there's no way she was going to be able to survive whatever it is they were going to take her, what kind of journey they were going to take her on. Just a terrible, terrible thing. All right. Thanks for the emails. And now it is time to move from the mailbag to the pre-market bell. Okay, so where are we with oil? So much conversation about oil. Oil right now, $85.23 a barrel. A little bit higher Brent-wise, $91.51. So oil is climbing as the U.S.-Iran peace hopes have faded. And, of course, the supply risk, that's always what the big thing is there. And then we look at the U.S. markets, the Dow right now, just a negative 0.51%, S&P 500 negative 0.52%, NASDAQ down, I guess is a better way to say that, 0.32%. But again, points, remember that. I'm not saying 32%. Somebody emailed me once, it's like, no, I went back and listened, it's point. You gotta pay attention to the point. All right, For Your Health, coming up next.
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2: So check out this statistic. Nearly half of all young adults still struggle with acne. And we are so lucky to have with us, she's in her virtual green room right now, Heather Woolery Lloyd. She is a board certified dermatologist. And we're going to talk about why breakouts persist and what a new FDA approved prescription to over the counter switch means for millions of acne sufferers. It's huge. Doc, thanks so much for coming on.
8: Thank you so much for having me.
2: So the obvious question is, what contributes to acne becoming a long-term, ongoing condition that people struggle with?
8: So this is a great question because we often think of acne as a condition that we only see in teenagers, but in reality, it's something that we see in adults. I see it in my practice all the time, particularly in adult women. And one of the reasons why we sometimes see acne in adult women is because it's driven by hormones. That's one of the things that can be a driver of acne. That's why we see it in teenagers, right? When there's all of those hormonal changes. So some of my adult women will say, I never had acne as a teenager, and now all of a sudden I'm in my 30s and I'm getting pimples. Other women will say, I had acne as a teenager and I never grew out of it. So it's something I see in my practice all the time. It's very, very common. And it's something that I think it's great that we're talking about to raise awareness of how common this is.
2: Yeah. What treatment mistakes do you see people commonly making when trying to manage breakouts on their own?
8: So I definitely see two big treatment mistakes. Probably the first one is being impatient. So someone will try a product for a week or two and say, oh, that didn't work. And then try another product for a week or two and say, that didn't work. And they're never really giving the product time to work. It really takes time for acne treatments to take the best, to get the best results. And then the other mistake I'll see is people start adding things on. So they might be using three or four different acne treatments or three or four different skincare products at the same time, and the skin gets irritated and that doesn't do any good. So the key with acne treatments is to find a treatment that works and to stay consistent.
2: What do you chalk up to the cycle of product switching that you're talking about among people with persistent acne?
8: Well, the biggest issue is impatience, because it takes time for acne to get better. But a lot of patients think it should get better, you know, in a few days, honestly. And so it's really important to set realistic expectations. You need up to 90 days of consistent use to see the best results with acne treatments.
2: And then what's significant, I mentioned this in the intro, and I think this is exciting, about this prescription to over-the-counter switch.
8: Yes. So Different Epi Duo is a new prescription. It contains two active ingredients. So it contains benzoyl peroxide, 2.5%, and that works by killing acne-causing bacteria. And then it also contains adapalene, which is a retinoid, at 0.1%. So this is the most effective acne treatment approved by the FDA for over-the-counter use. And it's really exciting for me as a dermatologist, because this is something that I used to write prescriptions for, and now it's available over-the-counter. So patients can get a dermatologist-backed acne treatment, but now it's over-the-counter and you no longer need a prescription.
2: Yeah. What do you think the thought process is, or what should it be for consumers listening to this, you know, thinking about building a simple, consistent acne routine?
8: This is probably one of the most important questions you're asking, because that is key. You want it to be simple and you have to be consistent. So for people who like to use their treatment products in the morning, there's three simple steps. So you would cleanse, then you would use the Different Epi Duo. You just need a small amount, a small pea-sized amount for the full face. So I literally show my patients, put a little green pea-sized amount on your finger and then dab it on your face and apply it to the full face. And then if you're using it in the morning, you'd want to use a moisturizer with sunscreen. Now, some people prefer to do their skincare routine at night. So if you choose to do your skincare routine at night, it would be the same three steps. It would be cleansing, applying different Epiduo, a small pea-sized amount to the full face, and then instead of a sunscreen, you'd use a moisturizer at night.
2: All right. I just scribbled that down. Who will this product work best for?
8: So this product works best for people who are 12 years of age and older, who have whiteheads, blackheads, pimples. 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Like I said, it's one pump once a day. So it really keeps it simple. So you don't have a complicated skincare routine. And it's very effective because when people have a simple routine, I find in my practice, they're much more likely to be consistent. And some people will see results in as little as a week. But really, you need the full 90 days to get the best results. And I think you can get great results when you have a simple, straightforward routine.
2: Perfect. Where can we go to learn more, Doc?
8: So you can find this different EpiDuo at your local pharmacies. 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
2: Love it. Dr. Heather Woolery-Lloyd, thank you so much for coming on.
8: Thank you so much for having me.
2: All right, we move on from that to a real shocker. Imagine you are on the 11th floor and everything around you is on fire. You're on the ledge and you gotta jump. A woman did just that, right into the arms of a firefighter in a basket of a turntable ladder. Yeah, the video is so dramatic, so shocking. I mean, talk about just letting go, just boom, falling right in the right spot. This happened in Berlin. She just leapt from the 11th floor. She was on the ledge. You could tell, you know, it's like, okay, I got to do this. And whatever that conversation was, the fire broke out in an 18 to 21 story residential building. It happened a couple of days ago around 6:30 in the morning, the worst time, right? And she's on the 11th floor. And it started in an apartment on the 11th floor and spread to the unit above. So you had flames and black smoke and just flying out the windows. And the aerial ladder used for rescues, this is the thing about living in taller spaces, could only reach about the 9th floor. So just the woman was stranded. So it is a mic drop moment that man that she was rescued. The video footage, whatever search engine you have, pump it in there and look at this. It shows her in sweatpants scaling the exterior, clinging to a window ledge. And you see that fire. And you can tell it's got to be some tense minutes because she could, there was like no way to climb down. She couldn't get secure footing. So the fire's coming toward her. And she has to make that decision. She releases her grip and fell two floors down into that rescue basket. The firefighter caught her. So I say total applause for that guy and her making that move. You got to make that move. She was one of 25 people rescued or evacuated. In total, 115 people were affected, 13 suffering minor injuries, which is a miracle, mostly from smoke inhalation. They had 18 fire engines, 2 aerial ladder trucks, 9 ambulances, more than 160 personnel out for that one. And it was brought under control within 3 hours. The cause of the fire, of course, under investigation, but wow. All right, you want some good news?
9: Tell me something good.
2: I think this is pretty good. It's pretty interesting anyway. Monday was National Thrift Shop Day. According to the National Association of Resale Professionals, there are, check this out, more than 25,000 resale and consignment shops in the United States. In any given year, 1 in 5 Americans shop at a resale thrift store. What's really cool is actually some of that benefits charities. I have my awesome aunt, Nancy, who volunteers at one, and they help so many people, and they get some really cool things in there. But the bottom line is people go there, and at the end of the year, they have 13 different charities that they help support. You know, they give as much money as they can to, which is really, really, really a neat thing. A couple of reminders. If you miss anything in the show, you know what you can do. You can download the podcast, Kate Delaney Radio with Extra Sauce.
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2: 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A lot of people I know go to Spotify or Apple, and you can get it that way. It's like your own personal DVR. 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Of course, on these incredible affiliates, I hope you always get to hear it that way. But realistically, we all have weird clocks that we go by. And you tell me that when you send me your emails. You do try to listen on your favorite stations, and if there's a time that you can't, you end up going the podcast route. So that's how you can do that. Thanks so much to the Minnesota 2, Jason and Daniel, for their excellent work on the technicals, and all of you for listening to this hour of the show. 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
14: From ABC News, I'm Sherry Preston.
15: Everything's just ruined. It's gone in seconds.
14: Lala has left Hawaii's Big Island, but people there are dealing with the aftermath.
16: Officials say a 90-year-old woman who was missing was found dead. Crews now working to clear roads and restore power to tens of thousands after the storm dumped more than 3 feet of rain in some areas. Mudslides taking down hillsides. Tree branches even littering the inside of Kona International Airport.
14: That's ABC's Rena Roy. In portions of the Midwest, people are cleaning up from deadly flooding there. ABC News meteorologist Jeff Smith says the severe weather is still a threat for today, along with some triple-digit temperatures.
17: That severe weather threat, we're talking about southeastern Nebraska, northeastern Kansas, western parts of Missouri, including Kansas City, all the way up to Grand Island. Could be some large hail, could be damaging wind, maybe even a few tornadoes this afternoon into this evening. Extreme heat warnings, Gulf Coast, parts of the Atlantic coast, off the charts heat indices, 116 in Charleston.
14: We are learning more about the sudden death of actress Hayden Panettiere, who died at the age of 36 this week.
18: Police in Greenville, South Carolina, say that they responded to a 911 call from an acquaintance at an apartment building on Sunday, which is where Hayden Panettiere was staying. First responders found the actress in cardiac arrest, but were unable to revive her. An autopsy found no signs of trauma, and police say there were no signs of foul play or suspicious circumstances. But of course, an investigation into the cause and manner of death is still ongoing.
14: ABC Stephanie Ramos, Panettiere recently opened up about her struggles with addiction in a recent memoir. Stock futures are pointing in the red after a down day on Wall Street yesterday. Investors are reacting to higher oil prices, up by about $2 a barrel, and weaker retail sales. Maritime traffic still bottlenecked in the Strait of Hormuz. 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
14: Two passenger jets on two separate occasions had landing gear problems at one of the nation's busiest airports. The FAA says an American Airlines flight at Chicago's O'Hare International Airport blew two tires while landing, and a United Airlines jet also landed with blown tires. ABC's John Nance says pilots and aircraft are equipped to handle things like that.
21: Blown tires are not that unusual, especially when you consider how many flight operations there are, but it certainly is startling.
14: And no one was hurt in the incident. More emotional testimony in the trial of Lindsay Clancy, the Massachusetts mom who was accused of murdering her three children. Jurors heard from Clancy's mother, who told the court her daughter was trying to get help for her mental health struggles.
22: The witnesses, at least we heard on Monday, kind of suggested that the help she was getting in the form of the prescription she was given was making it worse. For example, we heard from her mother, Paula Musgrove, who basically said that these medications got to the point in which Lindsay was losing touch with herself.
14: ABC's Pierre Haralambos is covering the trial. The defense says that Clancy was suffering from postpartum psychosis. Prosecutors allege Clancy intentionally murdered her three children because she wanted to escape her life. Tens of thousands of people are still living in tents, unable to return home. After Indonesia's 7.7 magnitude earthquake, at least 68 have died, 4,500 homes damaged, and officials say there have been more than 2,100 aftershocks. Sherry Preston, ABC News.
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23: Temperatures will start off in the low to mid-70s Tuesday morning, partly to mostly cloudy. Slight chance for a shower early in the morning, and then a dry day with a high of 94. Heading into Wednesday, sunny skies, 95, with lows in the low 70s. Thursday, Friday, mid to upper 90s for highs. Partly cloudy skies Friday with a chance for mountain storms. And then this weekend, monsoonal moisture could bring in some valley storms, too, with highs in the upper 80s and low 90s. From the KSL Weather Center, I'm Kristen Van Dyke.
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13: This is America in the Morning from Westwood One. Good morning, I'm John Trout. It's Tuesday, August 18th, 2026. Here's what's coming up on America in the Morning.
25: Forget Greenland, Canada, or Venezuela. President Trump says he's now eyeing the Strait of Hormuz.
26: I like the idea of declaring it a territory.
25: I'm Richard Johnson.
27: Voters in three American states head to the polls in the primaries.
28: Typical do-nothing politician.
27: I'm Clayton Neville.
29: A teenage lifeguard who saved a 10-year-old boy from pounding waves off the California coast last month is honored at the White House. I'm Julie Walker.
30: Lala continues to pound Hawaii's Big Island.
31: There's some communities that are isolated.
30: I'm Donna Water.
32: The Supreme Court has again rejected President Trump's attempt to throw out a jury verdict in favor of writer E. Jean Carroll. Marcela Sanchez, Washington.
25: President Trump says vandals are to blame for large areas of dead grass on the National Mall near the World War II Memorial. Mike Hemp in Washington.
13: All ahead on America in the Morning. It's 7 past. The 60-day deadline for ending the war with Iran that President Trump signed in France has now expired, and the president has come up with a new threat against Iran and a warning for one of the top U.S. allies in the Persian Gulf. Details from correspondent Rich Johnson.
0: The first new threat from the president may be logistically impossible, but is now on the table.
26: I like the idea of declaring it a territory.
0: It being the Persian Gulf. His Monday comment in the Oval Office echoed what he said last week in a speech in New York. One reporter in the White House said Trump's slight chuckle when he uttered the words suggests that even he doesn't take it seriously. What is being taken seriously is Trump's other threat, relayed by Fox News reporter Trey Yingst, who talked to Trump Monday morning.
1: Now, I asked the president about these parallel talks that are taking place between Iran and Oman about control of the Strait of Hormuz. And the president told Fox News, if Oman gets in the way, we'll bomb the S out of them.
0: Oman has been one of the strongest U.S. allies in the region and has been the conduit for many of the indirect talks between Washington and Tehran. It's also been talking to Iran about a deal to manage shipping through the strait. There appears to be no talk about another memorandum of understanding like the one that expired. Georgia Republican Congressman Rich McCormick says he never liked that document from the start.
2: That said, I like Trump's initial reaction, which is unconditional surrender. I think letting up on these guys is absolutely the worst thing we can do.
0: McCormick's comment courtesy of Newsmax. Meanwhile, Jared Kushner was in Jerusalem meeting with Israeli Prime Minister Benjamin Netanyahu, who said October's elections in Israel are hampering work on the U.S. plan for Gaza. Kushner told Fox News, don't count out his father-in-law.
3: We see a lot of positive indications, and President Trump has, you know, pulled off miracles before in the Middle East, and he's very committed to continuing to do things that nobody thinks is possible.
0: As for Democrats, Virginia Senator Mark Warner took to Facebook to again blast Trump's war of choice.
4: And when you start a war of choice, you've got an extra responsibility. Clearly, Trump did not come to Congress. He did not lay out a goal. As a matter of fact, we have seen this turn into a disaster.
0: Warner again said the solution is for voters to give Democrats control of Congress this November. I'm Richard Johnson.
13: Several states are holding primary elections today as we inch closer to the midterms. Correspondent Clayton Neville reports there's confusion in Alaska, where the Senate race has incumbent Dan Sullivan challenging another Republican candidate with the same name.
5: Voters in Alaska, Florida, and Wyoming are voting in the primaries today. In Alaska, incumbent Republican Senator Dan Sullivan and former Democratic Congresswoman Mary Peltola are the front runners heading into the state's primary. But they are being challenged. In fact, Dan Sullivan's running against a field that includes another Dan Sullivan. President Trump pointed to Democrats and called the move trickery. He said on social media, quote, radical left Democrats have put up another man named Dan Sullivan, and they did this to take votes away from our great senator of the same name. The president insisted that Democrats are trying to trick Alaskans and treat Alaskan voters with contempt. Meanwhile, the sitting senator, Dan Sullivan, going after Peltola on the campaign trail and in political ads.
6: I've been a sport fishing captain for almost 50 years. I asked Mary Peltola to help on trawl bycatch. She shook her head and said, I'm just one person. What can I do? Typical do-nothing politician. Dan Sullivan is different. He gets results for Alaska.
5: Peltola's campaign focused on the working class.
8: We need people who are willing to set aside their own personal stock portfolio and work for Alaskans.
5: She told KTUU TV in Alaska that Alaskans are feeling a financial squeeze with high prices in grocery stores and at the gas pump.
9: The chokehold that Alaskans are under in terms of the rising costs.
5: In Florida, the governor's race stealing attention. Congressman Byron Donalds enters the Republican primary as the favorite, with every major poll and prediction market pointing to a victory for Donalds. Florida Lieutenant Governor Jay Collins and businessman James Fishback are behind Donalds in a crowded field. None of the top four candidates in the Republican primary for Florida governor have been endorsed by incumbent Ron DeSantis, but Byron Donalds says he's confident that if he wins the primary, he can get that endorsement. And in Wyoming, voters will cast ballots in a number of races today, including the governor and an open U.S. Senate seat. It's a Republican-dominated state where the primary election typically decides the outcome of most races in November. I'm Clayton Neville.
10: 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When we return on America in the Morning, lifeguard honored at the White House, and an update on Hurricane Lala from Hawaii after these messages.
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17: May 15, 9 a.m. Two women quietly waiting at the doctor's office. Woman 1 says, "Cold day, huh?" Woman 2, "What's that?" Woman 1, "Kinda cold today." Woman 2, "Yeah, wasn't expecting that." Woman 1, "What is it, 47 degrees? Woman 2, "No, more like 45. Woman 1, yeah, makes sense. At least it's not raining. Woman 2, "That would be sad." Woman 1, "So sad." Woman 2, "The weather." Woman 1, "Crazy." 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
10: Welcome back. You're with America in the Morning, the national forecast with AccuWeather.com meteorologist Matt Rindy.
19: Storms will once again develop across the north central U.S. with a cold front diving southward through the area. These storms will start the day over the eastern parts of South Dakota into eastern Nebraska and then moving into southern Minnesota and Iowa, with another round developing this afternoon through central and eastern Iowa into Wisconsin and then shifting into Illinois into northern Missouri at night. And these storms will contain drenching downpours, damaging winds, and hail. Farther north, there'll be a few more showers and thunderstorms, some of which could produce drenching rainfall through central Minnesota into northern Wisconsin. This system will also usher in lower humidity to portions of North Dakota into northern Minnesota, with highs in the 70s and 80s. The south central U.S. is going to remain in the heat. There will be plenty of sunshine and highs once again well into the 90s, and most places pushing into the 100s. More scattered thunderstorms will develop along the Gulf Coast this afternoon from southeast Louisiana into northern Florida, and a few of the storms could be heavy with localized flooding. We'll have scattered afternoon thunderstorms in parts of central Mississippi through central Georgia, as well as the rest of the Florida Peninsula, and a few showers will also develop through the middle Atlantic. A storm just off the northeast coast will lead to some rain in parts of Maine, with a few showers along the rest of the New England coast. Much of the northeast will be dry with sunshine and lower humidity. Meanwhile, out west, there'll be some scattered afternoon thunderstorms in the mountains from the Four Corners northward to Idaho, Montana, and Wyoming. That's the weather across America. Dallas, Texas is going to remain a scorcher today with sunshine and a high of 106. Cedar Rapids, Iowa will have a heavy thunderstorm or two today with a high of 79. That's the nation's weather. I'm AccuWeather.com meteorologist Matt Rindy.
10: 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A teenage lifeguard who bravely jumped into dangerous surf to rescue a 10-year-old who was being pulled out into the Pacific Ocean was honored at the White House Monday, sitting down with President Trump. Correspondent Julie Walker reports also in attendance the 10-year-old boy that the lifeguard saved.
26: What you did was incredible, and everybody saw it. And you'd watch it over and over. I know when I first saw it, I said, roll that back. I want to see that again. Is that really happening?
7: President Trump met with Ryder Williams after saying the teen deserved a civilian honor.
18: In those dangerous moments that we have, we always try to fall back on our training. We are trained so well by many to handle that situation as best we can. So I really am just thinking about how to get the boy out of the water as fast as I can. And for shaping my future, I want to be a firefighter in the future. Hopefully go through paramedic school. And
26: he's off to a good start. We'll give him recommendations. He may have some good recommendations. Go ahead.
7: Dramatic video of the rescue going viral last month, showing Williams clinging to Nathaniel Ray as waves repeatedly crash over them, the pair disappearing from view. A second lifeguard was eventually able to help get them both back to shore at Seabright Beach in Santa Cruz. I'm Julie Walker.
10: At least one person has died, thousands remain without power, and some towns are cut off after roads were washed away from Tropical Storm Lala that damaged several of the Hawaiian islands. Correspondent Donna Warder provides an update.
20: Lala, weakened from a hurricane to now a tropical storm, continues to pound Hawaii's Big Island without making landfall. With hurricane-force gusts and relentless rain, nearly 3 feet in some places, authorities say there's a search and rescue mission near the Big Island's southern tip, where flash floods swept away several homes.
21: We continue to operate. Currently, there's some communities that are isolated. We continue to search and rescue missions throughout those communities, and we'll continue to do until we have clear that every area has been searched. At this time, we have no additional reports of anyone missing.
20: Hurricane specialist Larry Kelly of the National Hurricane Center says there's no break just yet.
22: So heavy rainfall can continue early morning.
20: Across the island chain, there are reports of dozens of downed trees, blown roofs, some downed power lines.
23: Now 65,000 people don't have electric. I mean, all of this devastation. And right now, there's no reports of storm-related fatalities. And we pray that remains true.
20: I'm Donna Warder.
10: It's 19 after. When we return on America in the Morning, U.S.-Iranian deal falters, oil prices rise. Business news is next after these messages.
24: $5,000. 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

0: It's 26 past. America in the Morning continues. The nation's highest court has again rebuffed President Trump's latest attempt to overturn a jury verdict against him. Correspondent Marcela Sanchez reports.
1: The Supreme Court has again rejected President Trump's attempt to throw out a $5 million jury verdict in favor of writer E. Jean Carroll. The jury found Trump sexually abused her at a New York City department store in the mid-1990s and later defamed her. Trump's lawyers had asked the justices to reconsider their decision in June, refusing to hear his appeal. Trump paid the judgment shortly after. Trump and the Justice Department were also asking the high court to toss out a second $83 million verdict. They argue he's immune from being sued over comments he made about Carroll in 2019. The court hasn't acted on that appeal yet. Trump has denied any wrongdoing. Marcela Sanchez, Washington.
0: President Trump is again pointing the finger of blame at vandals for damaged grass on the National Mall near the White House. Correspondent Mike Empin reports.
2: President Trump says vandals are to blame for large areas of dead grass on the National Mall near the World War II Memorial. It's the same spot where he had a stage built and hosted crowds for his July 4th celebration. Trump made the accusation in a social media post Sunday evening, but he didn't say why he believes it's the work of vandals rather than trampled turf from Independence Day festivities. Trump has repeatedly blamed vandals for damage to his renovation projects in Washington, often without evidence, and sometimes despite officials' accounts to the contrary. Mike Hemp in Washington.
0: America in the Morning for Tuesday, August 18th, 2026, is produced by Jeff McKay. I'm John Trout. This is Westwood One.
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7: ABC News, I'm Sherry Preston. Cleanup operations underway in Indiana following days of rain and severe flooding.
8: Emergency operations remain underway as residents return to their flood-ravaged homes. The governor announcing the launch of a disaster relief fund to provide $5,000 to individuals in need of basics, such as clothing and food. This comes as another round of thunderstorms and heavy rain moves east from the Midwest into the Mid-Atlantic, bringing a risk of flooding to already waterlogged states.
7: That's ABC's Rena Roy. When Lala approached Hawaii, it was a Category 1 hurricane. It was downgraded to a tropical storm, but was still strong enough to do a lot of damage in some Hawaiian communities. Actress Hayden Panettiere's ex-partner, Vladimir Klitschko, has issued a statement about her death, saying he will make sure their daughter, Kaya, remembers her mother with respect and make sure she remembers the person that Panettiere was. She suffered cardiac arrest and died this week at a home she was renting in South Carolina. This is ABC News.
9: Hot and dry conditions for this work week. Temperatures again in the mid-90s for your Tuesday. We'll have partly cloudy skies, some thunderstorms in eastern Utah, but we'll keep it dry along the Wasatch Front. Then lows in the low 70s Tuesday night. Wednesday, a high of 95. Lots of sunshine. Thursday, Friday, middle to upper 90s. Thursday will be the hottest day with a high of 98. And then thunderstorm chances start to increase Friday for the mountains. And then valley locations could see thunderstorms this weekend with highs returning to the upper 80s by Sunday. From the KSL Weather Center, I'm Kristen Van Dyke.
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0: 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Thanks for listening. The national forecast now from AccuWeather.com meteorologist Matt Rindy.
27: The south central U.S. is going to remain in the heat. There will be plenty of sunshine and highs once again well into the 90s and most places pushing into the 100s from Kansas southward to Texas, even parts of Arkansas and Louisiana. Meanwhile, in southeast Louisiana, there will be some scattered afternoon thunderstorms developing, and that will continue eastward along the Gulf Coast states into northern Florida, and a few of those storms could cause localized flooding. Scattered afternoon thunderstorms will also form in parts of central Mississippi into central Georgia, as well as the rest of the Florida Peninsula, and a few showers could form farther north through the middle Atlantic. Storms will once again be heavy across the north central U.S. with a cold front diving southward through the area. These storms will start the day over eastern South Dakota into eastern Nebraska and then moving into southern Minnesota and Iowa. We'll have another round developing this afternoon through central and eastern Iowa into Wisconsin and then shifting into Illinois and northern Missouri at night. These storms could contain drenching downpours, damaging winds, and hail. Farther north, there'll be a few scattered afternoon thunderstorms through central Minnesota and Wisconsin. Some of those could produce drenching rainfall. And the system will also usher in lower humidity in portions of North Dakota into northern Minnesota with sunshine and highs in the 70s and 80s. Another system off the northeast coast will lead to some rain in parts of Maine with a few showers along the rest of the New England coast, but much of the northeast will be dry with sunshine and lower humidity and highs in the 70s and 80s. Out on the west coast, it is going to be largely dry with sunshine and highs in the 80s, 90s, and 100s over the interior areas, but remaining cooler at the coast. Of course, it will push into the 100s and 10s in the deserts. That's the nation's weather. I'm AccuWeather.com meteorologist Matt Rindy.
0: 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Today marks 61 days since the U.S. and Iran signed a memorandum of understanding that called for a wider peace deal to be negotiated within that time frame, and that time has now come and gone. After multiple flare-ups and suggestions of an imminent accord, there do not appear to be any concrete plans to end the 24-week war. President Trump threatens to bomb Oman if that Gulf nation gets in the way of reopening the Strait of Hormuz. Another issue of the war has been the long deployment of U.S. troops aboard the USS Abraham Lincoln. Correspondent Julie Walker reports that the president is calling news of food shortages and morale problems on the aircraft carrier fake news.
1: Service members are concerned about the conditions on board the USS Lincoln.
2: Well, no, that ship is moving. No, they're not. That ship is moving right now, or very shortly, and it's being replaced with another very similar ship.
1: Has the deployment gone on too long?
2: No. Not nearly long enough.
3: President Trump is downplaying reports about conditions on the USS Abraham Lincoln to reporters in the Oval Office.
4: Is there enough food on the USS Lincoln?
2: Yeah, it is. That was a CNN fake report. The Lincoln has been out there for a period of time, good period of time. But over the years, we've had them out there much longer.
3: The aircraft carrier has been the subject of escalating concern over mental health and supply issues for American sailors enduring a record-setting, uninterrupted time at sea of more than 240 days. Trump calls the reports fake news.
2: Over the years, we've had them out there much longer. I was at a group meeting, and an admiral came up to see me over the weekend. And it was at a big group, and he happened to be an admiral retired. He said, I've been on ships that are out there much longer than that, sir. And I know people on the Lincoln, they say it's beautifully maintained and beautifully taken care of. And other people went out and they found out to be true. It was fake news reporting.
3: The Lincoln arrived in the Middle East in January and has been supporting the U.S. war against Iran, including the blockade on Iranian ports. I'm Julie Walker.
0: South Korea hopes for the resumption of diplomacy between the U.S. and North Korea to help ease animosities on the Korean Peninsula. Correspondent Luke Garrett reports this after President Trump ordered a scaling back of annual U.S. military exercises with South Korea.
13: President Donald Trump has ordered the Pentagon to scale back annual joint military exercises with South Korea. In a social media post on Sunday, Trump said that the exercises, the latest of which began on Monday, are not only costly, but send a signal that is totally inappropriate and hostile to North Korea, which he said has been unthreatening and respectful during his time in the White House. He also said that South Korea had declined to help with the US's war against Iran. The 11 days of exercises involving 18,000 South Korean soldiers is one of two drills conducted by the US and South Korea annually and are designed to help with the readiness against North Korean threats.
2: South Korea has been protected by us for many, many years. And during my first term, they agreed to pay close to $3 billion a year for protection because we don't, you know, they essentially weren't paying. And I asked them to do that at my request. I said, not right. They weren't happy about it. But they agreed. I asked for $10 billion, and they were very unhappy. But we agreed for a short term that it would be $3 billion, and next year it would go up, and the next year it would go up, so they start paying for their protection.
13: Following Trump's post, South Korea expressed hopes for resumption of diplomacy between the U.S. and North Korea to ease animosities on the Korean Peninsula. The latest exercises were officially announced days after North Korea resumed ballistic missile testing activities banned by the UN. North Korea views the drills by the US and South Korea as a rehearsal for an aggressive war. The move is the latest example of the president appearing to turn against an ally in favor of a leader the previous administrations have cast as an adversary because of a perceived lack of support for his war against Iran. In the past, Trump and his allies have rallied against NATO allies, even as they seek to confront an increasingly aggressive Russia in the Baltic region.
0: There's Luke Garrett reporting. President Trump and Georgia Senator John Ossoff are trading increasingly personal attacks as the political battle over Georgia's Senate seat heats up. Joan Jones reports on the back and forth between the Democrat senator and the White House.
5: Ossoff, who's up for re-election in November, went after President Trump during a campaign event on Sunday, sharply criticizing the president's handling of the war with Iran and accusing the president of putting personal interest ahead of his responsibilities as president.
6: He golfs and trades stocks. See, he doesn't want to do the job. He wants to build his ballroom and travel with Natalie on their apparently defenseless flying palace gifted by the Emir of Qatar.
5: Referring there to Natalie Harp, the president's executive assistant. Multiple White House officials fired back, including White House communications director Stephen Chung, who said Ossoff has to, quote, be the biggest loser in politics, and referred to the lawmaker as using a crude play on his last name. Now, President Trump was asked about Ossoff's comments during an Oval Office event on Monday.
7: And do your job as president. What is your response, John Ossoff?
8: You mean Pee Wee Herman? No, I would much rather do other things. We're building a great facility here. We're fixing a White House that hasn't been taken care of. You can look at this. This room was a disgraceful situation in the Oval Office, and it was let go. The whole building, the White House, was let go.
5: The clash comes as Ossoff campaigns for re-election in Georgia, where Republicans are hoping to take back a Senate seat, and hints that Georgia could become one of the nation's biggest political battlegrounds. 35 Senate seats are up for grabs in November. 22 of them are currently held by Republicans. Democrats would need a net gain of 4 seats to take the majority. For America in the Morning, I'm Joan Jones.
0: 16 till. New allegations of sexual misconduct in Congress and massive data center planned in southern Ohio. Those stories and more when America in the Morning returns after these messages.
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0: Temperatures will start off in the low to mid-70s Tuesday morning, partly to mostly cloudy. Slight chance for a shower early in the morning and then a dry day with a high of 94. Heading into Wednesday, sunny skies 95 with lows in the low 70s. Thursday, Friday, mid to upper 90s for highs. Partly cloudy skies Friday with a chance for mountain storms. And then this weekend, monsoonal moisture could bring in some valley storms too with highs in the upper 80s and low 90s. From the KSL Weather Center, I'm Kristen Van Dyke.
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3: President Trump says vandals are to blame for large areas of dead grass on the National Mall near the World War II Memorial. Mike Hemp in Washington.
4: All ahead on America in the Morning. It's 7 past. The 60-day deadline for ending the war with Iran that President Trump signed in France has now expired, and the president has come up with a new threat against Iran and a warning for one of the top U.S. allies in the Persian Gulf. Details from correspondent Rich Johnson.
5: The first new threat from the president may be logistically impossible, but is now on the table.
6: I like the idea of declaring it a territory.
5: It being the Persian Gulf. His Monday comment in the Oval Office echoed what he said last week in a speech in New York. One reporter in the White House said Trump's slight chuckle when he uttered the words suggests that even he doesn't take it seriously. What is being taken seriously is Trump's other threat, relayed by Fox News reporter Trey Yingst, who talked to Trump Monday morning.
7: Now, I asked the president about these parallel talks that are taking place between Iran and Oman about control of the Strait of Hormuz. And the president told Fox News, if Oman gets in the way, we'll bomb the S out of them.
5: Oman has been one of the strongest U.S. allies in the region and has been the conduit for many of the indirect talks between Washington and Tehran. It's also been talking to Iran about a deal to manage shipping through the strait. There appears to be no talk about another memorandum of understanding like the one that expired. Georgia Republican Congressman Rich McCormick says he never liked that document from the start.
8: That said, I like Trump's initial reaction, which is unconditional surrender. I think letting up on these guys is absolutely the worst thing we can do.
5: McCormick's comment courtesy of Newsmax. Meanwhile, Jared Kushner was in Jerusalem meeting with Israeli Prime Minister Benjamin Netanyahu, who said October's elections in Israel are hampering work on the U.S. plan for Gaza. Kushner told Fox News, don't count out his father-in-law.
9: We see a lot of positive indications, and President Trump has, you know, pulled off miracles before in the Middle East, and he's very committed to continuing to do things that nobody thinks is possible.
5: As for Democrats, Virginia Senator Mark Warner took to Facebook to again blast Trump's war of choice.
10: And when you start a war of choice, you've got an extra responsibility. Clearly, Trump did not come to Congress. He did not lay out a goal. As a matter of fact, we have seen this turn into a disaster.
5: Warner again said the solution is for voters to give Democrats control of Congress this November. I'm Richard Johnson.
4: Several states are holding primary elections today as we inch closer to the midterms. Correspondent Clayton Neville reports there's confusion in Alaska, where the Senate race has incumbent Dan Sullivan challenging another Republican candidate with the same name.
11: Voters in Alaska, Florida, and Wyoming are voting in the primaries today. In Alaska, incumbent Republican Senator Dan Sullivan and former Democratic Congresswoman Mary Peltola are the front runners heading into the state's primary. But they are being challenged. In fact, Dan Sullivan's running against a field that includes another Dan Sullivan. President Trump pointed to Democrats and called the move trickery. He said on social media, quote, radical left Democrats have put up another man named Dan Sullivan, and they did this to take votes away from our great senator of the same name. The president insisted that Democrats are trying to trick Alaskans and treat Alaskan voters with contempt. Meanwhile, the sitting senator, Dan Sullivan, going after Peltola. on the campaign trail and in political ads.
12: I've been a sport fishing captain for almost 50. She shook her head and said, I'm just one person. What can I do? Typical do-nothing politician. Dan Sullivan is different. He gets results for Alaska.
11: Altola's campaign focused on the working class.
13: We need people who are willing to set aside their own personal stock portfolio and work for Alaskans.
11: She told KTUU-TV in Alaska that Alaskans are feeling a financial squeeze with high prices in grocery stores and at the gas pump.
14: The chokehold that Alaskans are under in terms of the rising costs.
11: In Florida, the governor's race stealing attention. Congressman Byron Donalds enters the Republican primary as the favorite, with every major poll and prediction market pointing to a victory for Donalds. Florida Lieutenant Governor Jay Collins and businessman James Fishback are behind Donalds in a crowded field. None of the top four candidates in the Republican primary for Florida governor have been endorsed by incumbent Ron DeSantis, but Byron Donalds says he's confident that if he wins the primary, he can get that endorsement. And in Wyoming, voters will cast ballots in a number of races today, including the governor and an open U.S. Senate seat. It's a Republican-dominated state where the primary election typically decides the outcome of most races in November. I'm Clayton Neville.
4: 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It's 12 after. When we return on America in the Morning, lifeguard honored at the White House, and an update on Hurricane Lala from Hawaii after these messages.
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0: It's 5 till. Questions swirl as actress Hayden Panettiere passes at the age of 36. Correspondent Kevin Carr has the latest.
1: The cause of death of actress Hayden Panettiere is still pending following an autopsy by the Greenville County, South Carolina coroner's office. Panettiere, who would have turned 37 on Friday, was found unresponsive on Sunday afternoon at an apartment in Greenville where she was temporarily staying. An acquaintance called 911 and authorities responded to a female in cardiac arrest. She was initially treated for an overdose, which is heard in this dispatch recording first released by Page Six.
2: Everyone is in treatment for cardiac arrest, just in the walk.
3: Overdose. CPR is in progress.
1: Panettiere started acting when she was less than a year old, appearing in commercials and soap operas. She was best known as Claire Bennett on the NBC series Heroes, as well as the ABC series Nashville. In film, she is most remembered from the Scream franchise. Panettiere had been open about her struggles with mental health issues like anxiety and depression, as well as substance abuse. While promoting her memoir, This Is Me, A Reckoning, this spring, she appeared on the podcast On Purpose with Jay Shetty, talking about recovery.
4: A misconception is that I have been, in the past, forced into treatment, when, in fact, I have been the one who sought it out.
1: No foul play is suspected, and Monday's autopsy revealed no signs of trauma that could have contributed to her death. However, the actual cause of death has not been announced, and an investigation remains open. I'm Kevin Carr.
0: A trial on the murder of hip-hop star and actor Tupac Shakur is now underway in Las Vegas, 3 decades after Shakur was killed in a drive-by shooting. Opening statements for the prosecution and the defense attorney for Dwayne Davis, who is accused of orchestrating the killing, took place. The prosecution said Davis arranged the murder as an act of revenge after Shakur attacked Davis' nephew. Davis' attorney told the jury that despite Davis writing a book about the murder, what he described as a memoir should be treated as fiction. Shakur's murder has long been one of the most notorious unsolved cases in modern pop culture. Shifting gears, serious questions are being raised after the Justice Department's internal watchdog is reviewing a practice by federal law enforcement to allow fentanyl to hit the streets in order to build bigger trafficking cases. Correspondent Donna Warder following that story.
5: Current and former agents with the U.S. Drug Enforcement Administration say that when federal law enforcement knows of drug shipments but allows them to go into communities so they can build a bigger case against traffickers, it's gambling with public safety and may violate Justice Department rules. And now the Justice Department's internal watchdog is reviewing the controversial tactic. It comes less than 2 months after an Associated Press investigation found that DEA agents repeatedly monitored but did not seize major shipments of fentanyl in New Mexico between 2023 and 2025. The White House last year designated the synthetic opioid a weapon of mass destruction. Donna Warder, Washington.
0: America in the Morning for Tuesday, August 18th, 2026 is produced by Jeff McKay. I'm John Trout. This is Westwood One.
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8: Good morning. KSL News Time is 5 o'clock. This is Utah's Morning News. I'm Andy Farnsworth.
6: And I'm Amanda Dixon. KSL's top story this hour.
8: This morning, police are still trying to piece together exactly what happened when gunfire broke out outside of a church building in Kearns at a funeral.
6: Police have not announced any arrests yet, and we still don't know exactly who they believe was involved. KSL News Radio's Adam Small is following the investigation and has the latest. Adam?
9: Amanda, one of the biggest unanswered questions still this morning, nearly 24 hours after the fact, was who was involved in this, whether it be suspects or victims. To this point, all we know is police believe that they have located and spoken to everyone involved, according to Unified Police Department Assistant Chief Justin Hoyle.
10: From everything that we've been gathered so far, we believe this is an isolated situation that took place here, and don't believe that it's a bigger problem.
9: We're also still working to get an update on the status of the two men who were taken to the hospital with critical injuries following the shooting. We know a third man was pronounced dead when he got to the hospital. Police are also still looking into whether gang involvement played a role in this. We are working to get updates actively, and we'll bring those to you as soon as we get them. Live, Adam Small, KSL News Radio.
8: Young women are now more likely than young men to drink alcohol and binge drink, according to new federal data. KSL News Radio's Brianna Willis joins us live. Brianna?
11: Andy, about 14% of girls under age 18 drank alcohol in 1 month nationally, compared with about 12% of boys in the same age group. This is according to a report from a Georgia-based law firm. The firm found young women were not only more likely to be drinking, they're also more likely to be binge drinking. For girls, that would mean having more than three drinks within a two-hour time period. While the numbers sound alarming, reports show that between age 13 and 16 is a time for prevention, where family conversations, school, and school support can provide intervention. Live, Brianna Willis, KSL News Radio.
6: High school students in Salt Lake County will soon have access to a free leadership and violence prevention program. The Rape Recovery Center is launching the 2026-27 Peer Advocacy Council, which gives 9th through 12th graders across the county a chance to build skills around healthy relationships and consent. Kiva Kalfight is the center's prevention coordinator.
12: We really believe that youth are the change makers in our society and our community, so we really wanted to provide them with those tools and those resources to make those changes in their social circles.
6: Program begins on September 24th.
8: KSL's top national stories this hour. President Trump says there could be severe consequences if Oman goes along with Iran in trying to control the Strait of Hormuz. ABC's Karen Hua has more.
13: With no end in sight to the war with Iran, President Trump threatening to expand the conflict. Trump telling Fox News he'd bomb the expletive out of U.S. ally Oman if they get in the way of his goals in the Strait of Hormuz.
14: I don't think they'd behave very well, but we'd handle them very easily, just like we do other things.
13: Oman is a longtime ally that hosts American forces. It sits across the Strait of Hormuz from Iran and has been negotiating with Tehran on a plan to reopen it.
8: President Trump also just announced cutbacks to the joint military exercises with South Korea, saying South Korea needs to pay more for their protection. And North Korea has cut back on its threats while President Trump is in office.
6: Americans cut back their spending in July by the biggest amount in more than a year.
15: People are literally getting squeezed financially in America. And you can see that there's been a pullback at the grocery store. More people are turning to credit cards and dipping into savings.
6: Navy Federal Credit Union's chief economist Heather Long tells ABC News a big factor is inflation, which hasn't been helped by the war in Iran and increased fuel prices.
8: Draper City is adjusting their rules on short-term rentals. KSL News Radio's Michelle Rowe has the story.
16: After a contentious Draper City Council meeting, the city ultimately decided to require at least a two-night stay for Airbnb guests.
17: How do you vote?
18: Yes.
17: Bryn?
19: Yes.
17: Mike?
20: No.
17: Fred?
21: Yes.
17: Tasha?
22: Yes.
17: All right. Items approved 4-1.
16: The city hoped imposing a minimum stay would keep away people wanting to rent houses for wild one-night parties. But one council member noted her concern of trying to balance the rights of property owners to rent out their property with the rights of neighbors to maintain their way of living in their neighborhood. Michelle Rowe, KSL News Radio.
6: First look traffic now on your Tuesday morning, and here is Cameron Elliott. Good morning, Cam.
23: Good morning, Amanda. How are you?
6: I'm doing great. How about yourself?
23: I am doing fine, but the roads are looking so-so. We're starting things off today with a crash on SR-193 if you're in Davis County at the Center Street exit. According to UDOT, that ramp is currently completely closed. We're looking at a car just off the side of the road. All your major freeways, though, still in good condition with I-15 completely delay-free between Provo and Ogden in both directions. I'm Cameron Elliott in the KSL Traffic Center.
8: Two college football teams from the state are in the newly released preseason top 25. KSL News Radio's Reagan Edelman reports.
18: BYU is number 14 and the Utes are number 21. This is according to the AP Top 25 poll. It's the first of the season, and KSL's BYU insider Mitch Harper says there's not really much to go off of.
19: To say that BYU is the 14th best team, or to say Ohio State's the best team in the country at this point before toe meets leather, it's kind of silly. It's all based on the past.
18: Even still, Mitch says the rankings can have an impact during the regular season. The College Football Playoffs Committee considers them when making rankings of their own, and they can shape team narratives. He says starting the season in the top 25 is a great place to be, and he's hopeful that both Utah teams have a strong season ahead of them. Reagan Edelman, KSL News Radio.
20: In other news this morning, an Orem High School football coach says he is proud of this team, not just for their wins, but for the service they gave to the people of Hawaii on a recent trip. The Orem Tigers were able to play a game in Hawaii, an experience head football coach Andy Stokes says is special since many still have family on the island. They also donated time and funds raised to help restore a local sign at Hukalua Beach. While there, they saw another nonprofit filling sandbags because of flooding, so the team offered to help.
21: That night was the night the storm hit and the North Shore got cut off, so that was the only time we would have been able to do that.
20: Stokes says he is grateful the boys were able to lend a hand, and the Lahui Foundation says the boys made a huge difference, helping to protect property for families.
8: University of Utah bioengineers are using artificial intelligence and bionic prosthetics to bring science fiction to life. Professor Jake George runs the Utah Neural Robotics Lab and says he was inspired by movies like Terminator and Star Wars. They're working on a prosthetic hand that can let an amputee touch and feel by just thinking.
22: That, I think, is what really gives rise to what we call a sense of embodiment, which is when a person now all of a sudden believes that the limb is a part of themselves.
8: They use AI and tiny physical interfaces connected to a person's nerves and muscles to help the software and the brain work together. Their latest prosthetic is called the Luke hand, named after one-handed Luke Skywalker.
24: That's cool.
8: I like that. Oh. Well, we've got Crash in Clearfield already starting off with our commute. We'll get a check of the drive coming up next.
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20: 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You deserve to love where you bank. And back to you, Cam.
23: Well, taking a look at the cameras right now, we are seeing not much movement on this crash here on SR-193. But taking a look at the rest of the valley, we are seeing pretty good speeds. I-15 is looking great from Utah County into the city. The 201 is totally delay-free. And I-80 is going to be a cruise right now out of Tooele County and across the city. It's still going to be about 40 minutes if you're heading from Provo to downtown. Andy?
8: Well, looks pretty good on I-15 thus far, heading south from Ogden to downtown. There is a crash, though, on SR-193 at Center Street. That's in Clearfield. Right now, it doesn't look like a huge delay. The vehicles are over on the shoulder, which is probably why we're not seeing any main flow slowdowns on that street. And we're looking good, at least for now, on I-80 going from Salt Lake into Parley's Canyon and towards Park City. 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
26: Temperatures climbing into the mid-90s today, so heating up out there this evening. Partly cloudy, a chance for a passing shower. Then heading into Tuesday, partly cloudy with highs in the mid-90s. From the KSL Weather Center, I'm Kristen Van Dyke.
20: And right now, mostly cloudy and 77 degrees downtown. Remember that lifeguard who, there's a video of him saving a boy who was drowning in ocean? He got to go to the White House yesterday.
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8: 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The three things you need to know this hour. First,
9: this morning police are still working to piece together critical details like who played what role in a shooting outside of a funeral in Kearns. I'm KSL News Radio's Adam Smith.
20: Second, young women are now more likely than young men to drink alcohol and binge drink, according to new federal data.
8: Third, traffic and weather together.
23: Watching the tow trucks load up this crash on SR-193 that's closed the Center Street ramp. Otherwise, it's business as usual with no delays to speak of on the freeways on I-15 or I-80. I'm Cameron Elliott in the KSL Traffic Center.
39: 90s today, but triple digits possible by Thursday. I'm Matt Johnson.
20: Right now, 77 degrees at the KSL Common Spirit Health Studios.
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0: cheery, Preston. The 60-day ceasefire agreed to by the United States and Iran is now expired, and the Strait of Hormuz is still shut down. Iran issuing a statement today saying it will remain that way unless the U.S. lifts its naval blockade, releases foreign assets, and ends military threats on all fronts. ABC's Karen Hua has White House reaction.
1: The president insists that the U.S. has full control over the strategic waterway and says he may soon declare it a U.S. territory. But his own energy secretary says the strait is a conflict zone. It comes as the 60-day deadline to reach a long-term peace agreement expired Monday, with no nuclear deal and no talks scheduled.
0: More than 600 drones fired from Ukraine toward Moscow overnight. Word of a high-rise hit, as well as a warehouse for wild berries, Russia's equivalent to Amazon, underway in Indiana. Meta goes on trial again today. This case concerns a lawsuit filed by nearly 30 state attorneys general. Here's ABC's Mike DeBusky.
2: This latest lawsuit against Meta argues the design of platforms like Facebook and Instagram caused harm to users' mental health, including children. Most content that gets published on social media is protected by Section 230 of the Communications Decency Act. But previous cases in New Mexico and California have argued successfully that Section 230 doesn't apply to these questions because they're about features like notifications, which the company is responsible for, as opposed to content, which comes from an individual. Mike DeBusky, ABC News.
0: Cleanup in Hawaii after Tropical Storm Lala. ABC's Melissa Adan on the Big Island.
3: The storm dumped more than 3 feet of rain in the mountains. Mudslides took down hillsides and trees and washed away roads. The storm knocked out power to more than a 250,000 homes and businesses, and authorities say that it will take up to a month to restore power in the hardest hit areas.
0: Cleanup in Indiana as well after widespread flooding. This is ABC News.
20: A teenage lifeguard who was caught on camera doing all he could to save a 10-year-old boy from being pulled out to sea in California was treated to a special visit at the White House.
6: What you did was incredible, and everybody saw it. And you'd watch it over and over. I know when I first saw it, I said, roll that back. I want to see that again. Is that really happening?
7: President Trump met with Ryder Williams after saying the teen deserved a civilian honor.
10: In those dangerous moments that we have, we always try to fall back on our training. We are trained so well by many to handle that situation as best we can. So I really am just thinking about how to get the boy out of the water as fast as I can. And for shaping my future, I want to be a firefighter in the future, hopefully go through paramedic school. And
6: he's off to a good start. We'll give him recommendations. He may have some good recommendations. Go ahead.
7: Dramatic video of the rescue going viral last month, showing Williams clinging to Nathaniel Ray as waves repeatedly crash over them, the pair disappearing from view. A second lifeguard was eventually able to help get them both back to shore at Seabright Beach in Santa Cruz. I'm Julie Walker.
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11: What if I told you that NSYNC has an entire album that you've never heard? Joey Fatone says the group recorded an album in the late 90s while they were still working with manager Lou Pearlman. But when NSYNC split with Pearlman, he retained the rights to those recordings. So the band threw everything out and started over, creating the iconic album No Strings Attached. That means there are 12, maybe even 13 unreleased songs floating around. I must have them. One of the most famous walks in rock history is being recreated for the big screen. Actors portraying the Beatles have been spotted outside London's Abbey Road Studios for the Sam Mendes upcoming four-part Beatles biopic. And yes, they recreated the legendary Abbey Road album cover. I wonder if anybody else has ever recreated that photo. We're going to get four Beatles films, one focusing on each band member, and they're scheduled to hit theaters in April of 2028. Finally, Frankie Valli is not retired. Now somebody just needs to let Frankie Valli know. 92-year-old singer made headlines this week when his brother Bobby announced on social media that Frankie was retiring. Sounds like something I'd do to my brother. That is music news in a minute or so here on KSL News Radio. I'm John Smith reporting.
20: Go ahead.
12: I was going to say, Frankie hasn't said he's retiring, but his brother has said he's retiring.
20: Are those Beatles films going to be in theaters or
12: yes.
20: In theaters?
12: Uh-huh.
20: Will they be released at the same time?
12: One a week.
20: What? So every week you'll see a different one in the theater?
12: In theaters. Yeah, it's kind of this new...
20: That's really interesting.
12: And which they haven't said which order they're releasing him in, at least not that I recall. So who's going to go first? Is it going to be John? Is it going to be Paul?
20: Do we know who's playing the Beatles?
12: We do. I'd have to look
20: not
12: that up real
20: I know.
12: Quick. No, let me just, I'll look
20: okay,
12: at it. We'll do this. But
20: all right.
12: Yeah.
20: 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And back to you, Cam.
23: Well, we're still in great shape if you're headed north out of Utah County. No delays to speak of on the Mountain View corridor coming out of there right now. And I-15 is still looking great. Looking down at some of the state roads in Utah County, we do have a little bit of early morning slowing on the Quarry Ride Highway headed westbound by Eagle Mountain Boulevard. But otherwise, you're going to look pretty good if you're on Pioneer Crossing or 2100 North in Lehigh. And looking in the city, the 201 is still completely delay-free, and the Mountain View Corridor and the Bangor Highway look excellent. I-15 is going to be about a 40-minute commute if you're heading from Provo to downtown. Andy?
12: Well, if you're heading on I-15 through Davis and Weber counties, the drive south has been really good early on this morning. No crashes to report. The only crash we've got is on SR-193 west of I-15 in Clearfield. It's on the north side of the Freeport Center at the Center Street intersection. Just past it, they've pulled it all over to the shoulder. It looks like that is in the westbound direction, but again, it's not blocking any lanes. Traffic's been good on Legacy Parkway so far, and so far so good on Foothill. Heather Headley with the Utah Valley Symphony in concert August 29th at Sea Rochelle. 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
39: KSL 7-day forecast. You got 94 today, partly cloudy skies, slightly above normal, with about a 20% chance for a pop-up in the mountains. 96, mostly sunny skies on Wednesday. Thursday, partly cloudy, 100 degrees. I've got a 98, mostly cloudy, 30% chance for an afternoon pop-up on Friday. Saturday, 92, slight chance for storms. We'll keep isolated storms in the forecast. Sunday, 90. Moving into Monday, 88 degrees and partly cloudy skies. From the KSL Weather Center, I'm Matt Johnson.
20: I guess it was too much to hope that we'd seen our last 100-degree day. It's still August, Amanda.
12: It was warm last night at 7 o'clock when I was out walking.
20: These next few days will be. Won't cool down till Saturday, Matt says. All right now 77, and the 7-day forecast brought to you by Performance Automotive Bountiful.
12: Okay, so here is the core cast of the upcoming Beatles movies. Harris Dickinson is going to be John Lennon.
20: Who's that? Do you know? Do we know?
12: Well, he was in a movie that I really, really liked a couple of years ago that it was really... You've seen him in stuff, but...
20: Not a name I've heard.
12: But you wouldn't know. Mescal is Paul McCartney.
20: Who's Paul Mescal?
12: He was in Gladiator 2. Oh. He's been in... He's been in a lot of stuff, too. Joseph Quinn is George Harrison.

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0: Colombian superstar Shakira returned to her home country after a devastating earthquake. Now she is pledging to rebuild at least 10 schools. Shakira toured damaged schools and committed her Barefoot Foundation support. She was joined by philanthropist Howard Buffett. I looked him up. He is both a son and grandson of Warren Buffett, but I think it's the grandson who has a foundation that helps with this, who will collaborate with her foundation on the project.
10: Google is planning to buy the internal business data from the now defunct Spirit Airlines. Reuters reports it's a $10 million deal. Google claims it's going to use the data for product development and training AI models.
0: Markets closed down yesterday. The Dow was down 272, S&P down 40, the NASDAQ down 84. Let's see where we are this morning. The futures are down again. The Dow futures down 52. That's just a tenth of a percent. S&P futures off 32, which is four tenths, but the NASDAQ futures this morning down 328. That is over one full percent.
10: 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We'll get an update of your commute coming up next.
11: If you're between 55 and 64, this could be one of the most important 6 minutes of your day. 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Marketplace plans with subsidies, short-term healthcare coverage that can bridge the gap for up to 3 years, and low

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2: We're still in pretty good shape so far. If you're coming out of Tooele County, you might be slowed down a little bit on northbound SR36 as you pass through Lake Point on your approach to I-80. But once you're on I-80 or the 201, you should have no problem at all getting into the city itself. Now, looking at Utah County, things are looking pretty good. A little bit of traffic now at the intersection of the Quarry Ride Highway and the Mountain View Corridor. But once you're actually on the Mountain View Corridor, it's pretty much a straight shot all the way through West Valley City. I-15 still looking excellent. We're going to be looking at about a 40 to 45 minute commute on I-15. Totally delay free right now from Provo to downtown. Andy?
3: South 15 still in good shape. 30 minutes between Ogden and Salt Lake City. If you're traveling through Davis and Weber counties on the main corridor, if you're taking Highway 89 or West Davis corridor, pardon me, both of those are in good shape heading south. We do still have cleanup of a crash going on at westbound SR-193 at Center Street in Clearfield, but it's over to the right shoulder, so it's not blocking any lane. Summer's calling. Cedar City and Bryanhead is your answer. Head south. 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
1: Let's get a look at this forecast. It's going to warm up today, 94 with a few clouds, 96 tomorrow, 100 on Thursday, 98 Friday. But then as we see some rain come in on the weekend, the high temperatures will get down around 90, even falling below 90 on Monday of next week. Right now it's cloudy and 77 degrees downtown.
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3: Good morning. 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
1: Utah's two senators, the governor, and other local lawmakers are seeing their approval ratings fall.
3: Some analysts believe it's part of a larger trend we're seeing nationally, where incumbents are losing popularity. KSL News Radio's Adam Small joins us live now with details. Adam?
6: Andy, a new poll from the Deseret News and the Hinckley Institute of Politics found Utah Governor Spencer Cox has seen a massive drop in his approval rating, now sitting at 41%. That's down 10 percentage points just since January. Though analysts believe Cox has suffered more so from his comments on the proposed AI data center in Box Elder County, though this is a trend we're seeing with other Utah lawmakers as well. Earlier this year, Senator Mike Lee was looking at an approval of 47% and disapproval 37%, but now he's seen his numbers reversed to 39% approval, 46% disapproval. Even Senator John Curtis is seeing a downward trend. He at one point in 2025 was at a positive margin of more than 10 percentage points, but now Utahns are divided at 37% approval, 38% disapproval on Curtis. Live, Adam Small, KSL News Radio.
1: Senator Curtis is proposing a new idea to fight the affordable housing crisis while trying to help the U.S. Postal Service at the same time. KSL News Radio's Brianna Willis joins us live. Brianna?
7: Amanda, Senator Curtis's new bill proposes leasing land owned by the United States Postal Service to build housing that could be rented out. Curtis says the bill could help solve two different problems: providing more affordable housing to a nation struggling with low-cost options and bringing much-needed revenue to the USPS. A report put together by the Brookings Institute says many of these properties are already located in areas where the demand for new housing is high, and leasing out the property could generate more than $2 billion annually for the Postal Service. Live, Brianna Willis, KSL News Radio.
3: Utah Congresswoman Celeste Molloy says 15,000 people tuned in to take part in her Facebook town hall. One person asked about reining in President Trump and the executive branch.
8: I think we're going in the right direction and we're doing a better job of exercising our legislative prerogatives than we've done for a while. And I think we're being more conscious of how we write bills and being more careful about what authorities we turn over to the executive branch.
3: Some online commenters accused Representative Molloy of sounding just like President Trump and criticized her for supporting the president, quote, 100%.
1: KSL's top national stories this hour. Meta is back in court today, facing a lawsuit from nearly 30 state attorneys general for their impact on kids. ABC's Mike Dubusky has more.
9: This latest lawsuit against Meta argues the design of platforms like Facebook and Instagram caused harm to users' mental health, including children. Most content that gets published on social media is protected by Section 230 of the Communications Decency Act. But previous cases in New Mexico and California have argued successfully that Section 230 doesn't apply to these questions because they're about features like notifications, which the company is responsible for, as opposed to content, which comes from an individual. Mike Dubusky, ABC News.
3: There's a growing memorial outside the South Carolina home of actress Hayden Panettiere, but the cause of her death remains under investigation.
10: Police say an acquaintance called 911 Sunday afternoon. First responders found her in cardiac arrest, and she was pronounced dead roughly 40 minutes later. An autopsy found no signs of trauma, and police say there's no indication of foul play. A cause of death is still undetermined, and toxicology results could take months.
3: That's ABC's Sophie Flay reporting.
1: More than a dozen states are under heat alerts today, and police in Las Vegas are making even more unusual discoveries as Lake Mead levels drop.
11: Lake Mead, the country's largest man-made reservoir, is at its lowest level ever. And as the water drops, it exposes what was on the bottom of the lake. Las Vegas police responding to a possible discovery of human remains, people reportedly finding a jawbone with fillings. The coroner now looking into it. As the water receded in 2022, numerous sets of remains were found, including a body in a barrel.
1: ABC's Rena Roy reports severe weather is expected to hit Nebraska, Kansas, and Missouri today, with large hail, damaging wind, and possible tornadoes.
3: First look traffic, here's Cameron Elliott.
2: Well, on the cameras, we're seeing them load up this crash on SR 193 onto the tow truck, which has had the Center Street ramp still closed. If you're on the Valley freeways, though, you should have no trouble getting it where you're going, as I-15, I-215, and I-80 are all still delay-free. I'm Cameron Elliott in the KSL Traffic Center.
1: The hurricane community is coming together to help a police chief after his home was flooded. KSL News Radio's Alexandria Bonilla reports.
12: Wesley Calzee says the water just filled the window wells and completely busted the glass. The water continued to flow into the basement, destroying the drywall, carpet, furniture, and quite a few personal belongings. Neighbor and colleague Sarah Strickley tells KSL, Lee Calzee spent years protecting and serving them, so now it's time for them to show up for him and his family. They spent time pumping out the mud and the water, ripping up destroyed cabinets, and cutting out drywall. And they also started up a GoFundMe for the family, and $4,600 have been raised so far. Alexandria Bonilla, KSL News Radio.
3: Temple Square reconstruction is slowly winding down, and visitors will soon have a few new ways to explore and learn while they're there. The Church of Jesus Christ of Latter-day Saints says there will be new exhibits with immersive videos about the life of Jesus Christ. There will also be new things to see inside the tabernacle, in the conference center, and in the Joseph Smith Memorial Building. The Salt Lake Temple Open House and Celebration takes place next spring, with reservations opening September 1st.
1: A 21-year-old Utahn has become the ninth known person to swim the length of Bear Lake. KSL News Radio's Spencer Mahan has the story.
13: Utah State club swimmer Braden Jarrett crossed the lake in 11 hours, 4 minutes, and 32 seconds. Pending ratification, it's the third fastest time ever. Jarrett says this swim is one of the major benchmarks he needs as he preps to swim the English Channel. That's more than 20 miles in cold water and strong currents.
14: The English Channel, that's like the Everest of swim. It's everyone's dream, you know, marathon swimmers, ultra marathon swimmers. It's an insane goal to do.
13: His next steps to prepare to complete that goal include a 6-plus-hour swim in waters that are 61 degrees or colder, which he plans to take down this November when he swims around Angel Island. His English Channel attempt is planned for next June. Spencer Mahan, KSL News Radio.
3: Well, traffic's starting to fill in a lot more now on the 201 freeway in Magna. We'll get a check of your commute coming up next.
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2: We're starting to see some of those typical delays on the state roads, like eastbound on the 201 at 7200 west as you come through Magna, and northbound on the Mountain View corridor at 3500 south. Of course, they're not very heavy already, but you are still going to run into just a little bit of slowing if you're coming through there. Also on the Bangor Highway as you head northbound through 4100 south. Taking a look at some of the valley freeways, though, we are still in excellent shape. I-80 has no delays as you cross the valley, and I-215 has no delays on any of its belts. I-15 is a gem with about a 45-minute commute right now from Provo to downtown with no delays to speak of. Andy?
3: Southbound 15 still moving smoothly between Ogden and downtown. We haven't seen any delays on West Davis or Legacy so far. In fact, if you're heading out towards West Davis corridor on SR-193, you'll pass the cleanup of a crash. In fact, looks like the last emergency vehicles have driven away at Center Street and SR-193, so that's completely gone at this point. Traffic into Parley's Canyon's been pretty smooth this morning, up over the summit and down towards Park City. 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
18: Temperatures will top out slightly above normal today. High is 94, normal is 92. Look for partly cloudy skies today. Tomorrow you're going to go to mostly sunny skies, 96. Thursday, hot, 100 degrees, almost 10 above the normal, partly cloudy skies. From the KSL Weather Center, I'm Matt Johnson.
1: Let's see what our temperature is this morning. We're at 77 degrees. Coming up in a moment, we'll go back to the White House and speak with Karen Travers. President Trump told the military to cut back on the joint exercises that we do with South Korea. He says they send the wrong message. 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
0: Stolen Voices of Dole Valley, a gripping new 9-part investigative podcast about a serial killer you've probably never heard of, Warren Forrest, a sadistic predator who prowled the Pacific Northwest in the early 70s. He hid behind the deeds of Ted Bundy, and he's only been convicted of 2 murders, but is suspected of many more. Since the release of Stolen Voices of Dole Valley, a witness identified in the podcast could lead investigators to the remains of Jamie Grissom.
5: He ran into the woods. He said he stumbled. As he fell down, he looks up and sees the body of a young woman.
0: And now the FBI is testing forensic evidence that had been collecting dust for decades. This cold case is now red hot. Binge the entire season of Stolen Voices of Dole Valley right now, wherever you get your podcasts. And make sure to hit that subscribe button so you don't miss out on the latest breaking news.
3: 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The three things you need to know this hour. First,
22: Draper City Council members voted to require at least a 2-night stay for Airbnb guests, hoping to keep away people wanting to rent houses only to throw wild 1-night parties. I'm KSL News Radio's Michelle Rowe.
1: Second, Utah's 2 senators, the governor, and other lawmakers are seeing their approval ratings fall.
3: Third, traffic and weather together.
2: You've got some patchy slowing if you're headed northbound on the Mountain View Corridor through West Valley City or SR 36 through Lake Point, but I-15 is still delay-free from Ogden to Provo in either direction. I'm Cameron Elliott in the KSL Traffic Center.
18: Temperatures will be heating up through the midweek, but by the weekend, a chance for thunderstorms. I'm Matt Johnson.
1: Right now, 79 degrees at the KSL Common Spirit Health Studios.
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23: ABC News, I'm Sherry Preston. Weather-weary residents in the Midwest are still battling with flooding. ABC's Alex Perez is in Carmel, Indiana.
24: New storms hitting the heartland as the death toll rises. South of Lexington, storms slamming Nicholasville, Kentucky overnight. Raging creeks breaking their banks outside Charleston, West Virginia. First responders using boats to rescue families around Indianapolis. National Guard rescuing dozens more over the weekend.
23: Flooding as well in parts of Hawaii after Tropical Storm Lala passed by. Social media giant Meta on trial in California. At the heart of the case is whether the tech giant harms kids through apps like Instagram and Facebook. Ukraine has launched one of its largest attacks yet on Russia. At least 6 people were killed overnight following 2 nights of drone strikes in Moscow. It's primary election day in Florida, where new congressional maps drawn at the behest of President Trump could allow Republicans to flip up to 4 seats in November. This is ABC News.
3: President Trump says military exercises with South Korea send a bad message to North Korea, and he wants to scale them back.
1: ABC News White House correspondent Karen Travers joins us live. Help us understand this, Karen.
25: The president announced in a social media post over the weekend that he is directing the defense secretary to substantially reduce these long-planned joint military exercises that the U.S. and South Korea do. They do it every year. They've been doing this for about half a century. The president said in his post that he has a very good relationship with North Korean dictator Kim Jong-un, and he called the drills inappropriate and hostile toward North Korea. And that's why he said that they would be substantially reduced. He also, in the post and in comments, has said that they are costly, and he has criticized South Korea for not joining the U.S. War against Iran. He was pushed on this in the Oval Office yesterday on why he's doing this and what message this sends, but he defended it, and he insisted he is making things safer, as he put it. You see, he said, I'm actually making it safer. And Kim Jong-un, he said, has treated him with great respect. But really significant move by the president. These were scheduled for a long time, and we are told that they did begin yesterday. But the president was very clear he wanted to see them scaled back.
3: Now, these are just, but as you mentioned, these are exercises that have gone on for 50 years. Was there any new exercises planned beyond what they normally do?
25: No indication of that, but that there was a threat from North Korea late last week indicating a strong response against the U.S. and South Korea in response to these planned drills, again, which had been on the books and take place every year. I think it's also notable to look at how the president was talking about Kim Jong-un and their good relationship and how this would be inappropriate and hostile toward North Korea, when you see that North Korea in the last years have sent soldiers to fight alongside the Russians against Ukraine. They've been supplying Iran with missile technology and weapons. So they have certainly been on the opposite side of where the United States has been on major global conflicts at this point. But the president yesterday was emphasizing his ties and indicated even at one point that he's been in touch with the North Korean leader.
1: Did you get a sense, Karen, that this decision was based more on the relationship he claims with Kim Jong-un or more on how expensive it is?
25: From what he said yesterday, it was more about the relationship with Kim Jong-un. But again, just based on what he was saying about this yesterday, officials at the White House were really not commenting on this and were referring back to what the president had said in his post and what he said yesterday in the Oval Office.
3: Is it significant that he referenced that South Korea had declined to help with the war against Iran?
25: Yeah, he's criticized them before. He's criticized other countries. We've seen him go after European countries for this, too, that, you know, if you didn't help him in one theater, in one area, he was going to be upset and take out action in some other aspect of a U.S. relationship with the country. But, you know, I think this might have been surprising to South Korea. I don't know.
1: Do you know, Karen, have the exercises been canceled or just scaled back?
25: No, as I said, they started yesterday. They're scheduled for 11 days, and they did begin as scheduled yesterday.
1: I'm sorry. Thank you.
3: All right. Thank you. That's ABC News White House correspondent Karen Travers with us live on The In-Depth at 15 and 45.
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2: We're really seeing things fill in now. If you're headed northbound on the Mountain View corridor through West Valley City, it's going to start a little bit before you pass 4100 South, and it's not going to let up until you get to 35th South. But the rest of the way to the 201 should be no problem at all. Now, if you're on the Bangor Highway, the worst of the delays are going to start at 35th South, and it's going to remain patchy and slow until you get to the 201. But once you're on the 201 itself, it's not all that bad. We do have some of that slowing at 7200 West in Magna, but that's nothing out of the ordinary. And all the rest of the way into the city, it should be smooth sailing. Now, taking a look at some of the freeways, I-80 is totally delay-free, and I-15 is still looking great, with no delays to speak of between Provo and downtown, about a 45 or so minute commute. Andy?
3: Well, traffic on South 15 has been great so far this morning. No extra slowing at any spot between Ogden and downtown. The drive has been pretty quiet around the gates to Hill Air Force Base. A little bit at the South Gate, where we're seeing some busier traffic than at the West or Roy Gates so far this morning. No delays along Foothill and Salt Lake City's east side. Our traffic on I-80 going into Parley's Canyon should be smooth all the way to the Kimball Junction exit. 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
18: KSL 7-day forecast. We're going to heat things up, folks. 94 today. Partly cloudy skies. 20% chance for a pop-up in the mountains. Tomorrow, mostly sunny, 96. For your Thursday, 100 degrees, partly cloudy. 98, mostly cloudy by Friday afternoon with a slight chance. Better thunderstorm chances on Saturday and Sunday with highs in the low 90s. We'll then go partly cloudy on Monday with a high of 88. From the KSL Weather Center, I'm Matt Johnson.
1: And right now, 79 degrees, and the 7-day forecast brought to you by Performance Automotive Bountiful. Coming up today on Brightside with Ethan and Alex, they continue their discussions around back to school. Yesterday was really interesting when they were talking about, do you let your teenager drive to school? But today's topic is how social media has impacted back to school glow-ups. I had to look that up because I don't have teenage girls, so I didn't know what a glow-up was. Yeah. So a glow-up is like a personal transformation where you just are suddenly fabulous. So it's new clothes, new hair, new makeup, right? Am I getting it right?
3: Oh, yeah, yeah.
1: And it's expensive.
3: I have a 13-year-old daughter, and she wants to watch makeup tutorials on Instagram and on things all the time.
1: Yeah.
3: YouTube. My older daughter actually was doing some for a while, and she used to get huge amounts of hits on TikTok or Instagram. I can't remember, but I was to the point where I'd see some of the, like, I was starting to get concerned, like, how many people want to watch a random kid from Utah put on their makeup? There's a lot.
1: Yeah, yeah.
3: And so, yeah, I can say Ethan's got daughters this age, too, so I get to, and I don't think Alex's daughter is quite to that age just yet, but
1: it's a question.
3: This is a thing.
1: And it puts financial pressure on a family,
3: yes,
1: too.
3: The stuff they want is not cheap makeup.
1: Oh, no. Oh, no. When I see young girls, you know, in the mall and in makeup stores, I just think, I have a hard time affording this. How are they affording this?
3: I mean, our 13-year-old on the way back from Gin Man, Mom, can we stop at Sephora? Please, can we stop at Sephora? Please, can we stop at Sephora?
1: Sephora, yeah. Yeah, I'm with you. I'm with you, Andy. Yeah. We're going to hear more coming up at 2 o'clock on Brightside today on KSL News Radio.
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6: 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Home Depot sales were up during the second quarter. It says consumers spent money on smaller DIY projects over the summer instead of big home renovations.
1: NVIDIA is helping OpenAI lease a data center in Ohio. The company has pledged to invest $105 billion to do so. Reuters says it could result in $600 billion in revenue for NVIDIA. And that's just through this one investment.
6: Wow. Starting at midnight, Canadian products will be hit with a 50% tariff, unless President Trump changes his mind sometime before that. Canada exports $20 million worth of products to the U.S., ranging from hockey sticks to tongue depressors. Hopefully not both.
1: Let's get a look at your money at this moment. The futures are down right now. The Dow futures down 22, just a fraction. S&P futures down 33, which is 0.4%. And the Nasdaq futures down 342. The Nasdaq looks like it's going to have a rough open. That's down 0.1%.
6: It's time for Cougar Tracks. Here's BYU insider Mitch Harper.
7: One of the strengths of BYU football in 2026 is the amount of returning experience from last season. However, one phase of the game is completely new this year. That's special teams. Kicker Will Farron, punter Sam Vanderhaar, and long snapper Garrison Grimes are all gone. Looking to replace those three is Matthias Dunn at kicker, punter Fuller Schertz, and Ty Smith at long snapper. Here's Matthias Dunn on how fall camp has been going for the specialist.
8: One thing all three of us lack is just some game experience. And so going into practice, basically, yeah, we have our field goal period for 5 minutes at the beginning. We have our punt period. We're hitting like 6 to 8 field goals of punts back to back to back. But then later on in practice, when we go to team drive it, when we go to, you know, team red zone, we're doing run on field goals, run on punts in front of the whole team, kind of simulating that experience of standing on the sideline, running on in front of everyone, having to execute.
7: For more from this interview, listen to the Cougar Tracks podcast on KSL Sports. With Cougar Tracks, I'm Mitch Harper on your legacy home of the BYU Cougars, KSL News Radio.
9: Hi, Grandma. 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
1: 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And I see a lot of flashing lights out there, Cam.
2: You do, in fact, see a lot of flashing lights out here. Right now, we're looking at two fair crashes on the roads. The biggest one is going to be this one on Riverdale Road. That's going to be up in Davis County. It's near I-15. Thank goodness it's not on I-15. But according to UDOT, it is blocking a couple of lanes. It's not exactly clear what's happening right now, but we will get you updates on that as we get them. Now, we do have a crash on I-15, but it is southbound in American Fork. That's going to be about the 500 East exit as you come down through American Fork. Not causing any delays right now, just sitting in the right shoulder, but certainly something to look out for as you go through there. Otherwise, some of the state roads in the valley, you're going to be seeing some slowing if you're headed northbound on the Mountain View Corridor through West Valley City at 3500 South. And on the Bangor Highway, it's going to get particularly heavy heading northbound towards the 201, but that should be just about the very worst of it there. Andy?
3: Well, if you're taking I-80 into Parley's Canyon, the drive this morning has been really quiet between Salt Lake and Park City. A 15-minute commute, no slowdowns on the ramp into the canyon like we see some mornings. It's pretty quiet along Foothill, although the first wait of the morning is coming up just before Sunnyside Avenue on Foothill. Traffic on South 15 from Ogden to downtown should take you only 30 minutes of travel time. Not really seeing slowdowns approaching the freeway on 31st Street. Yesterday morning, 12th Street was a big problem, but this morning it's looking pretty typical. Traffic flows from Washington Boulevard all the way over to I-15 and the gates to Hill Air Force Base. Just a little bit busy at the South Gate right now.
1: We'll get up to 94 today with a few clouds, 96 tomorrow, back into the triple digits on Thursday, 100 for a high on Thursday, 98 Friday, cooler on the weekend when we get a chance of rain. Right now it's cloudy and 79 degrees downtown.

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1: 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I'm Andy Farnsworth.
2: And I'm Amanda Dixon, KSL's top story this hour.
1: New national data shows more young women are drinking underage than men.
2: Those reports also show drinking sharply increases after age 13. KSL News Radio's Brianna Willis joins us live. Brianna?
3: Amanda, 2% more young women are drinking underage than young men nationally. Not only drinking, more young women are also binge drinking more, according to Georgia-based law firm. In overall numbers, the firm says 1% of young people between age 12 and 13 are drinking, compared with 1 in 7 between ages 16 and 17, showing the time before age 16 is the best window for parents to have conversation with their children about drinking, as up to a third of these children are getting their alcohol from home. Live, Brianna Willis, KSL News Radio.
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4: The Rape Recovery Center is launching the Peer Advocacy Council to help high schoolers build skills around healthy relationships and consent. Sana James is the center's development director.
5: The reason that this is so important to us is because of, unfortunately, how prevalent the issue of sexual violence is in our community in Utah. The statistics show that 1 in 3 women and 1 in 6 men in Utah are expected to experience sexual violence at some point within their lifetime.
4: The program begins on September 24th. Devin Latore, KSL News Radio.
2: This morning, police in Kearns are still working to piece together everything that happened when someone started shooting outside of a funeral service. KSL News Radio's Adam Small is live with the latest. Adam?
6: Amanda, there are still a lot of unanswered questions this morning, namely who was involved in this shooting. Police have not yet announced any arrests or even the names of those who they believe were involved, though Unified Police Assistant Chief Justin Hoyle say they don't think they're missing anyone in the equation.
7: We believe that we probably have everybody that's involved that we're interviewing and speaking with right now. But again, it's still very early in the investigation.
6: We're also still working to see whether the two men taken to the hospital with critical injuries, if their conditions have changed at all, as well as what led some of the funeral goers, according to police, to ask them ahead of time to be nearby in case something happened. We will bring you updates as soon as we get them. Live, Adam Small, KSL News Radio.
1: KSL's top national stories this hour. Americans cut back their spending in July after it was up in previous months, while people tried to find deals.
8: Amazon Prime Day and Target Circle deals and those Walmart Plus deals, they happened in June this year instead of July. So there was definitely less spending on electronics and some of those items that people try to scoop up on Prime Day.
1: Navy Federal Credit Union's chief economist Heather Long says people are hurting financially. Family budgets are being impacted by inflation and the high cost of gas related to the war in Iran.
2: President Trump is threatening to bomb Oman if they go along with Iran to try and control the Strait of Hormuz. ABC's Karen Hua has the latest from Washington.
9: President Trump saying he would bomb the expletive out of Oman if the country got in the way of U.S. plans to control the Strait of Hormuz.
10: I don't think they'd behave very well, but we'd handle them very easily, just like we do others.
9: Oman had been helping to broker a deal on the Strait, just as the 60-day truce with Iran officially ended on Monday, with no nuclear deal or peace talks scheduled. His threat to Oman also comes a day after he iced out another ally, Trump cutting back joint military exercises with South Korea.
2: Oman is a longtime ally that hosts American forces.
1: Time for KSL weather with Matt Johnson, who says it is now confirmed a tornado did touch down last Thursday just north of Dugway in Tooele County. He says the path was about a mile long, and it did do a little bit of damage to some carports, trees, and irrigation systems in the area.
11: As far as the forecast is concerned over the next couple of days, not calling for any tornadoes, that's for sure. Temperatures will be in the mid-90s and eventually up near triple digits on Thursday. But by Friday, Saturday, Sunday, I got a chance for monsoon thunderstorms.
1: Matt says today's high in Salt Lake City should hit 94 and a tiny chance for a pop-up shower.
2: First look traffic in the 6 o'clock hour, and here's Cameron Elliott.
12: We got a couple of crashes on the roads right now, but the very worst of it is going to be on Riverdale Road, where all westbound lanes are currently blocked on the approach to I-15. We've also got some minor crashes off the side of northbound I-215's west belt just before the Fair Park exit and southbound I-15 if you're headed through American Fork. I'm Cameron Elliott in the KSL Traffic Center.
1: Draper City has joined a handful of other cities by putting minimum stay requirements in place for Airbnb rentals.
13: In a 4-1 vote, the city council decided on a 2-night minimum, hoping to keep renters away from booking a property just for a 1-night wild party. The decision came after a lot of ongoing conversation, including a public comment period last month. Because of the comments at that meeting and the council wanting to gather more data, they tabled a vote until earlier this month. Some wanted the right to use their property as they choose. Others are opposed to neighboring properties being used as a hotel with strangers coming and going constantly.
1: KSL News Radio's Michelle Rowe reports the council says a small number of properties had repeat complaints, and they hope this change will help alleviate the problems.
2: The first AP Top 25 poll for college football is out, and BYU and the U both made the cut. KSL News Radio's Reagan Edelman breaks down the numbers.
14: It's the first AP poll of many. The Cougars landed the number 14 spot, and Utah's at 21. KSL's BYU insider Mitch Harper says those rankings come from media across the country, but they hold weight during the regular season.
15: The college football playoff, which puts out their own rankings, puts those out beginning in November, but often they reference when teams beat what they call ranked teams in the month of September and October. And there's no playoff rankings in November. So what rankings are they pointing to? AP Top 25.
14: He says those college football playoff rankings will ultimately decide who plays for a national title, but this AP poll plays a role in the narrative teams have going into the season. Mitch says it's a good starting point for BYU to be at number 14, but it is early. He says it's kind of a preseason hype machine that's based on the past and on expensive rosters, and anything can still happen. Reagan Edelman, KSL News Radio.
1: The Orem High School football team just made a trip to Hawaii where they went to play a game, but they spent a lot of their time giving service. Several players on the Tigers team have family who live on the island. And Coach Andy Stokes says the team was also there to lend a hand.
16: We believe that football gives us an opportunity to have a spotlight that we can direct in different places. So they do a service project every month.
1: The team went to Hukilau Beach to do some cleanup work and donate funds for a sign restoration. But then they also jumped in and helped fill sandbags because some of the island was being flooded by Hurricane Lala.
2: We've got some crashes this morning, Andy.
1: Yeah, one of them's on Riverdale Road in the eastbound direction, blocking lanes and forcing traffic. It looks like they have to turn off. This is in the stretch between I-84 and I-15. We'll get a check of your commute next.
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12: We got a couple of crashes we're taking a look at right now. The first in Salt Lake Valley is going to be a disabled vehicle. It's a disabled vehicle on northbound I-215's west belt, and that's going to be just before the Fair Park exit. Now, taking a look at the rest of I-215, that doesn't seem to be causing any delays, and I-215 is generally in pretty good shape any direction that you're going. Same story with I-80 across the valley, still looking great, and I-15 up and down through Utah County and Salt Lake County is also looking excellent. Where you might get slowed down a little bit is going to be on the Bangor Highway. That's going to be southbound away from the 201 towards 2700 south. But otherwise, generally on the state roads in the valley, we're still in pretty good shape. The Mountain View Corridor is looking good. Eastbound on the 201, we have some minor delays at 7200 west in Magna, but we are largely in good shape. Andy?
1: Well, if you're on South 15, the main flow moving smoothly from Ogden to Salt Lake, 30 minutes. You're going to have some delay if you try to take Riverdale Road eastbound from I-15 over to I-84. Both directions are affected, but the crash is on the eastbound side itself near the 1500 West intersection. Traffic is also a little bit busy. Southgate to Hill Air Force Base on both Hillfield Road and SR-193, especially in the eastbound direction so far.
11: A little residual monsoon moisture could allow for some partly cloudy skies today. High of 94, slight chance for a pop-up in the mountains. 96 tomorrow, mostly sunny skies. I've got 100 degrees forecast for Thursday, partly cloudy. From the KSL Weather Center, I'm Matt Johnson.
2: 77 degrees downtown. Meta is in court today against 29 states about the harm that their algorithms do to young people. We'll get more on that when we talk to Mike Dubusky coming up next.
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2: My husband and I are excited to see Moriarty this Saturday.
1: Oh, you're going this Saturday.
2: Saturday, okay. At Hale Center Theater. We saw Joseph and the Amazing Technicolor Dreamcoat last Saturday, so we have a twofer. One show, oh, 2 weekends in a row, my favorite date.
1: I went with my daughter to see Joseph, and she had never seen it, but she's a big fan of musicals. And I said, I've seen it once. You're going to get a lot of different musical stylings.
2: Yeah, oh, yeah.
1: And she's like, really? What do you mean? I'm like, just watch and find out. And it really is. I mean, there's a country song in there.
2: Yeah.
1: There's an Elvis song Elvis style song. Okay,
2: Guy who sang Elvis, who is the Pharaoh of Egypt, he just stole the show. When he does that thing with his hips and the whole crowd, I'm telling you, he was hysterical. I love that guy.
1: And the light, the energy in there, the way that Hale uses the entire round theater, yeah. I just am amazed each time. There's a full 1960s painted Volkswagen Bug that comes rising
2: and up. And aerialists who come down from the ceiling.
1: Yes.
2: I mean, it's an extraordinary production. And you're right, the energy is so high. So don't miss Joseph, but don't miss Moriarty that opened yesterday. Yes. And we're going on Saturday, so maybe I'll see you there.
1: And we've got Our Town that's still playing on.
2: Oh, that was great.
1: And season tickets. Right now is a great time to just get to know Hale Center Theater, get season tickets, or check out one of these shows by calling 801-984-9000 or going online to hct.org.
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1: 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The three things you need to know this hour. First,
4: 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I'm KSL News Radio's Brianna Willis.
2: Second, this morning, police are still working to piece together everything that happened when someone started shooting outside of a funeral service in Kearns.
1: Third, traffic and weather together.
12: Still looking at this closure of westbound Riverdale Road on the approach to I-15 due to an accident, but on I-15, things are looking good with no delays to speak of between Provo and Ogden in either direction. I'm Cameron Elliott in the KSL Traffic Center.
11: 90s today, but triple digits possible by Thursday. I'm Matt Johnson.
2: 75 degrees at the KSL Common Spirit Health Studios.
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5: From ABC News, I'm Sherry Preston. As the 60-day memorandum of understanding with Iran on a ceasefire passes, President Trump is now threatening to bomb a U.S. ally over the reopening of the Strait of Hormuz. ABC Chief Washington correspondent Jonathan Carl with more.
23: With oil prices climbing higher and talks with Iran going nowhere, President Trump threatened to, quote, bomb the expletive out of U.S. ally Oman if they get in the way of his goals in the Strait of Hormuz.
10: I don't think they'd behave very well, but we'd handle them very easily, just like we do others.
23: The war has reduced ship traffic in the Strait to a standstill, rattling world markets and raising the price of gas. On average, Americans are paying over $4 a gallon, up over a dollar since the war began.
5: Cleanup goes on across the Midwest, where deadly flooding has devastated communities in Indiana, Ohio, and across Appalachia.
1: All right, let's go in depth. Now, Meta is in court again. Several attorneys general suing the company claiming it misled people about safety features on its apps.
2: ABC News technology reporter Mike Dubusky joins us live. Boy, this is going to be a big case to watch, Mike.
24: Yeah, it certainly seems that way. Yeah, so in Oakland, California, later today, guys, there's going to be this new lawsuit that goes to trial coming from 29 different states. First lodged back in 2023, only going to trial now. And according to these state AGs, they say that Meta, the parent company of Facebook and Instagram, harnessed powerful and unprecedented technologies to entice, engage, and ultimately ensnare youth and teens, ultimately building into this larger argument that Facebook and Instagram were designed to get young users engaged on these platforms for as long as possible, and it had all these negative health impacts. They're specifically targeting the features of these platforms, features like infinite scrolling, where you just scroll and scroll and scroll on Instagram and you never reach the bottom of your feed, push notifications, which have been shown in some cases to have this dopamine release, particularly in younger people when they light up your phone, maybe even late at night, disrupting your sleep. Basically, what lawyers are arguing here is that at scale, this has basically made Meta's customers worse off. And what's more, these cases allege that Meta knew these features were harmful and went ahead with rolling them out anyway.
1: Mike, did they present anything, or is it only going to find out at trial what they believe shows that Meta knew these things were harmful before they implemented them?
24: Yeah, we don't know at this point. We have seen in previous cases this disclosure, part of the trial where, you kind of learn a little bit more about like internal communications at Facebook or Instagram. Of course, if you go back to 2021, there was a whole Facebook whistleblower case with Frances Haugen, a former Facebook executive, testifying on Capitol Hill about how the company had all this research about its negative, effect, particularly on younger people, but really on a whole swath of different, populations. And decided to go ahead with that decision making anyway, rolling out these potentially harmful features just because the financial incentive effectively. So you can imagine that lawyers here are going to point to that, potentially new stuff that they've been able to find in the course of their disclosure. And it's something we've heard before, right? This all kind of sounds a little familiar because Meta recently just lost a case in New Mexico over a lot of these same questions. having to do with the potential effect of these features on younger people. And features is an important thing here, guys, just because that is something that the company can decide, right? That is a decision-making process that happens at Facebook, at Instagram, in their offices. We're not talking about the content on these platforms. That was a relatively unsuccessful legal strategy for the, you know, back half of the 2010s to target like the stuff that you might see that could be harmful on your Instagram feed or your Facebook feed. Well, as it turns out, according to legal precedent, that is protected by Section 230 of the Communications Decency Act of 1996, which says that any platform cannot be held liable for content that gets published on that platform. I think that's why you're seeing this new legal tack take place in New Mexico, California as well. Tennessee is ginning up cases similar to this as well. And now this sort of broader 29-state lawsuit.
2: If you have another second, Mike, do you know, is the goal to get money for the victims or is the goal to get them to change the algorithm?
24: In the past, it's been both. The Meta, in fact, according to the early court filings, they estimate that the damages that they could be on the hook here could total $1.4 trillion. It's worth mentioning the judge in this case is called that unreasonable, according to the outlet Law 360. But, you know, potentially a huge amount of money they could be on the hook here for. And separately, all that has also come along with, you know, them being compelled to change some features, either get rid of the infinite scroll, which would vastly change how people interact with Instagram and how Instagram makes money, from advertising and things like that. You know, there's potentially some really existential threats here for Meta. And you also have to imagine this is just one of many cases that Meta is set to face here. We talked about some of their earlier cases that they lost. Well, there's many more coming down the pike that deal with these similar questions. It all comes at a time when Meta's legal bills are really starting to add up. They recently revealed that they spent $2.4 billion just on legal costs in the second quarter of 2026.
1: Wow. All right, Mike Dubusky, our ABC News technology reporter, thank you for the insights on that on the In-Depth at 15 and 45.
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12: Well, we're in pretty good shape right now. Those volumes that we saw pick up on the state roads are now mostly dissipated. If you're headed northbound on the Mountain View corridor, it's just going to be a little bit of slowing at 3500 South. And the Bangor Highway is actually totally clear on the approach to the 201. Now, taking a look at the 201 itself, you are going to see some slowing between 8400 West and 7200 West coming through Magna pretty much in either direction, but it's nothing that we're not used to seeing at this time of morning. Otherwise, freeways, I-215 looks great, I-80 looks great, and I-15 is going to be about 45 minutes if you're heading from Provo to downtown. Andy?
1: Southbound 15 still rolling between Ogden and Salt Lake. You'll see delays if you're trying to take Riverdale Road between I-15 and I-84, specifically in the eastbound direction. But there is some westbound slowing as well as people check out all the flashing lights on the other side of the road. Traffic's been pretty quiet on Foothill so far this morning in Salt Lake City. And I-80 heading east to Park City. You can make the drive through the canyon in just over 15 minutes. 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
11: KSL 7-day forecast. You got 94 today, partly cloudy skies, slightly above normal, with about a 20% chance for a pop-up in the mountains. 96, mostly sunny skies on Wednesday.

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5: 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More Americans are buying now and paying later. The New York Times says they spent $160 billion last year through the loans. That's nearly twice what consumers spent back in 2023.
6: Nicotine pouches are one of the tobacco industry's greatest assets right now. They're growing fast, bringing attractive margins and facing lighter regulations than cigarettes and vapes. Reuters reports demand for them went up 27.5% across Asia and the Middle East. More than 3 billion are sold in the U.S. and the EU.
5: Strawberries from Mexico are under investigation from the Trump administration. It's because they're being sold for so cheap. CNN reports during winter months, the U.S. typically relies on imported berries, but they're sold at such a cheap price, it could be unfair to berries grown and sold during the same time here in the U.S.
6: Markets or futures markets are down right now. Dow futures down 48, S&P off 34, the NASDAQ futures down 362. That's 1.2%.
5: Well, speeds on I-15 continue to be just fine in both directions. This morning, we'll get a check of your commute coming up next.
6: I would never wish this on anybody, you know, but if you're a homeowner, at some point, something will happen. I mean, machines break down, right?
5: Yes. So
6: at some point, your furnace is going to need some work, or your water heater, or your water softener, or your plumbing. You're going to have an issue somewhere in your plumbing. When that happens, you can take a lot of the stress out of it if you know the right company to call, and that's Superior Water and Air.
5: Yeah, everything you just named has happened to me in the 15 years we've owned our current house. Every single one of those.
6: And you're not alone. I mean, Andy, it's eventually, I mean, these pieces of equipment will last a long time if you take care of them, but not forever.
5: But not forever, no matter how good. Yeah. But it's good to take care of them so they last longer, and that's what Superior Water and Air can do. They can do the preventative maintenance to give your appliances longer life, and then when they break, they're the people that you can call immediately, and especially when it's an emergency, as I know well, they will get there immediately. 20 minutes. We had water running, and I'm like, I can't wait 2 hours. Do you have available between 6 and 10? They said, we got to get somebody there. We'll have somebody there in 20 minutes, and they were.
6: That is, they're just so wonderful to work with. I've depended on them for 25 years, and I can tell you from that many years of experience that not only do they show up right away, but they're competent. They do a great job, and they never try to upsell me something I don't need and don't want. I trust them in my home.
5: Even in the emergency, David was saying, hey, if I do this, it's going to add this onto the bill. I'm like, yeah, go ahead and do it.
6: Yeah.
5: But thanks for telling me.
6: Yeah, right.
5: And he didn't. He could have just said, oh, no, got to fix it all. All right, here's the bill. But he told me every step of the way.
6: You're going to feel so confident with Superior Water and Air. 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
2: 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And back to you, Cam.
3: Well, we got some volumes picking up now. Eastbound on the 201 at 7200 West as you come through Magna. It's going to get especially heavy around there, but it'll clear up past that point. You should have no trouble getting downtown if you're headed eastbound out of Tooele County. Now, taking a look at some of the other state roads, we do have a little bit of slowing in either direction at the intersection of 5400 South if you're on the Mountain View corridor. And on the Bangor Highway, we've got some lighter delays at 3100 South between 35th and 3100 South headed northbound. Taking a look at the freeways, things are still looking great. No delays to speak of on I-80, I-215, and I-15 is still looking fantastic with a 45-minute or so commute if you're coming from Provo to downtown. Andy?
1: Well, if you're on I-15 heading south, the drive 30 minutes through Davis and Weber County. Volumes have stayed pretty consistent, a little bit busy near the south gate. No extra delays at Roy or the west gate to Hill Air Force Base. A crash cleanup appears to be finished now on Riverdale Road that was affecting eastbound traffic between I-84 and I-15. It is now back to normal volumes. Highway 89 slow at the bottom of the hill from near I-84. 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
2: Today we'll get up to 94 degrees, 96 tomorrow, back to 100 on Thursday, 98 Friday. But then we have clouds moving in and a chance of thunderstorms. Saturday and Sunday will bring those temperatures down to around 90 for a daytime high. Right now we have some clouds and 75 degrees downtown.
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2: The Meta company is back in court, this time facing a lawsuit from nearly 30 state attorneys general.
1: The states say the company's platforms, including Facebook and Instagram, have negatively impacted young people's mental health, and the company knew about it but didn't act.
6: In court filings, Meta estimates it could be forced to pay damages up to $1.4 trillion if it loses this case, though Judge Yvonne Gonzalez-Rogers has called that number unreasonable, according to the outlet Law 360. Meta recently revealed it spent $2.4 billion on legal expenses in the second quarter of 2026 alone, and while that's relatively small potatoes for such a large company, it could add up, with hundreds of similar cases expected to go to trial in the coming months. Mike Dubusky, ABC News.
1: Dubusky says the states want Meta to change their algorithms and pay money in restitution for the damage done.
2: Thousands of Utahns logged on and had questions for Congresswoman Celeste Molloy when she held a town hall on Facebook.
7: Laura from Richfield asked why we aren't doing more logging to help reduce the damage from wildfires.
8: We need to be managing the forest, including taking trees off instead of waiting until they burn.
7: Representative Molloy says logging and using the forest as assets is much better than letting them burn.
8: Putting out fires is expensive. Rehabbing after fires is expensive. Dealing with the floods that come after fires is expensive and extremely disruptive to people's lives.
7: One online comment accused Representative Molloy of only taking calls from supporters. Don Brinkerhoff, KSL News Radio.
1: A Utah senator is proposing a potential solution to both the Postal Service funding problems and affordable housing. KSL News Radio's Brianna Willis joins us live now. Brianna?
9: Andy, the bill introduced by Senator John Curtis says that land owned by the U.S. Postal Service could be leased out to building rental housing.
10: Oh, yes, wait a minute, Mr. Postman.
9: The bill would also require that of the rental properties constructed on the land, at least 20% of them would need to include affordability restrictions. While the Trump administration and Senator Mike Lee have both proposed using public lands for housing, Curtis's bill points out land owned by the Postal Service is already located in high-density areas close to roads, schools, and employment. Live, Brianna Willis, KSL News Radio.
2: Some of Utah's top lawmakers are seeing a big drop in their approval ratings. Some think it's part of a larger trend where incumbents are becoming less popular. KSL News Radio's Adam Small is live with details. Adam?
11: Amanda, both of Utah's Republican Senators Mike Lee and John Curtis have seen a big swing in their approval ratings over the last several months. The Deseret News and Hinckley Institute of Politics found 10% more voters approved of Senator Lee rather than approved of his performance since February, but now he's 7 percentage percentage points in the negative. Early last year, Senator Curtis was 10% in the green. Now voters are almost completely split or undecided on his performance. Voters have also drastically changed their stance on Utah Governor Spencer Cox as well. In January, more than half of Utah voters approved of his performance. That has since fallen to 41%, though analysts believe he has seen a big drop predominantly because of his stance on the proposed AI data center in Box Elder County. Live, Adam Small, KSL News Radio.
12: People have created a makeshift memorial outside the home of South Carolina actress Hayden Panettiere, while investigators try and pinpoint why she died.
13: Flowers and handwritten signs left outside the apartment building where she had been staying. Tearful fans remember the star of Heroes and Nashville.
14: Being a millennial watching Hayden growing up in all the movies and TV shows, it kind of hit very close to home.
13: As investigators tried to figure out how she died, police say an acquaintance called 911 Sunday afternoon. First responders found her in cardiac arrest, and she was pronounced dead roughly 40 minutes later.
12: That's ABC's Sophie Flay reporting.
2: More than a dozen states are facing heat alerts, and that heat is fueling powerful thunderstorms. ABC News meteorologist Jeff Smith.
15: That severe weather threat, we're talking about southeastern Nebraska, northeastern Kansas, western parts of Missouri, including Kansas City, all the way up to Grand Island. Could be some large hail, could be damaging wind, maybe even a few tornadoes this afternoon into this evening. Extreme heat warnings, Gulf Coast, parts of the Atlantic Coast, off the charts, heat indices, 116 in Charleston.
2: Police in Las Vegas have once again started investigating human remains being found on the lake bed of Lake Mead while the water levels are at record lows.
12: First look traffic, here's Cameron Elliott.
3: We had a crash on the westbound, the crash on westbound Riverdale Road is gone, but we are seeing increased volumes now if you're on the northbound Mountain View Corridor and the Bangor Highway. Freeways are still in excellent shape, however, with no delays to speak of on I-15 between Provo and Ogden in either direction. I'm Cameron Elliott in the KSL Traffic Center.
2: The Salt Lake Temple open house and celebration takes place next spring, with reservations opening September 1st. The Church of Jesus Christ of Latter-day Saints says there will be several new exhibits for people to explore around Temple Square. Some of those exhibits will be inside the tabernacle, in the conference center, and in the Joseph Smith Memorial Building.
12: The Hurricane community is coming together to help the Utah Tech University police chief after his home was flooded. KSL News Radio's Alexandria Bonilla reports.
16: Wesley Calzee says the water just filled the window wells and completely busted the glass. The water continued to flow into the basement, destroying the drywall, carpet, furniture, and quite a few personal belongings. Neighbor and colleague Sarah Strickley tells KSL, Lee Kelsey spent years protecting and serving them, so now it's time for them to show up for him and his family. They spent time pumping out the mud and the water, ripping up destroyed cabinets, and cutting out drywall. They also started up a GoFundMe for the family, and so far, $4,600 have been raised. A link to that GoFundMe is available on our website, KSL.com. Alexandria Bonilla, KSL News Radio.
2: A Utah State student swam the length of Bear Lake over the weekend, which is a feat not many people have accomplished. KSL News Radio, Spencer Mahan has the story.
17: Braden Jarrett is a swimmer with the club team for Utah State University, and he says this was his first foray into the marathon swimming world. As the crow flies, the swim from the south end of Bear Lake to the north end in Idaho is 19 miles. Jarrett covered that distance, and once the swim is ratified, he'll be the third fastest to accomplish the route. Jarrett said he's planning on swimming the English Channel next June, and crossing the lake was a good mark as he prepares to meet that goal.
2: Jarrett will also swim Angel Island in San Francisco this November. He says the sub 60 degree water will act as another test to see if he's ready for the English Channel.
12: Wow. Well, coming up, we've got to check a traffic where traffic is improving, at least in Riverdale, where we had an earlier crash. We'll check it all coming up next.
18: Adam Dennison is here from Huntsman Mental Health Foundation. Adam, 90% of Americans believe we're in a mental health crisis. That doesn't sound good.
19: No, I mean, we understand that there is a lot of challenges facing us right now. What's interesting is 90% know we're in a crisis, but only 1.7% of financial donations go to mental health causes. So there's a real opportunity for people to find a charitable cause that resonates with them, and that is in mental health. We all know someone or we're affected personally by mental health, and we all have a role to play in tackling this crisis.
18: What are some good ways we can support our own mental health?
19: I think just being open to talk about it is really, really important. Don't let things happen in silence. There's always resources like 988 that can give you immediate support. For students, they can use the Safe UT app, and in both of those, they can get connected to mental health professionals.
18: And this is 24 hours a day as well.
19: 24 correct? Hours a day, 7 days a week.
18: If someone wants to lend some support to the Huntsman Mental Health Foundation, what's a good way to do that?
19: Financial donations are a critical component of ensuring that people get the mental health care they need. And what we're encouraging people to do is to become a monthly donor to the Huntsman Mental Health Foundation. And if you donate $19 or more per month, you get a really cool shirt that says "Your Brain is Beautiful," and that shirt sparks conversations.
18: Oh, that's great. Adam, how does Utah rank with mental health statistics right now?
19: We're seeing some positive trends, but Utah does rank near the top when it comes to mental health conditions, particularly with suicide. 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
18: Now, for someone that might be struggling, where can they go for more information and support or to make donations?
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18: Yourbrainisbeautiful.org. Sounds great. 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
3: Well, if you're headed to eastbound on the SR-201 through Magna, you're going to be particularly slowed between 8400 West and 7200 West as volumes are really picking up there right now. Northbound on the Mountain View Corridor, not far from there, things are also getting particularly slow between 4700 South and 35th South, but the rest of it's looking pretty all right. And the Bangor Highway is actually not all that bad. We are seeing some slowing around 35th South between there and 27th South, but the volumes are a bit lighter than you'll find on some of the other state roads right now. Taking a look down in Utah County, 2100 North and Lehigh is, of course, a little slow if you're heading eastbound towards I-15, but westbound is in good shape still. And Pioneer Crossing is actually very good with nearly no delays to speak of at all. I-15, though, no delays from Provo to downtown. We're looking at about 45 to 50 minutes if you're headed there right now. Andy?
1: Pretty smooth if you're heading south as well. Ogden into Roy, no slow spots, even heavy traffic yet. Volumes have increased a little bit down in Woods Cross, but you're still at a 30-minute, 35-minute at most commute between Ogden and Salt Lake City. Foothill a bit heavy at a few intersections between 17 South and Wakara Way. And I-80 going into Parley's Canyon, it's fine until you pass Kimball Junction, and then you've got your slowing just before the Highway 40 turn. Got an old car? 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
20: Partly cloudy skies today with a high of 94. Maybe a 10 to 20% chance for a pop-up. 96 tomorrow, mostly sunny skies. We'll take it up to 100 degrees on Thursday. Partly cloudy skies. From the KSL Weather Center, I'm Matt Johnson.
2: Right now, 75 degrees downtown. And let's see, coming up in just a moment. What do you think the chances are of getting a ring back that you accidentally flushed down a commuter train toilet?
1: I would say low.
2: I'd say, yeah, somewhere between 0 and 0.1% or something. But you know why we're going to tell you the story coming up. We'll do that next on KSL News Radio.
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21: Once upon a time, there were three little pigs in three little houses. You know the rest.
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21: The wolf huffed and puffed and blew down the straw house, the house of sticks. And when the pigs wouldn't let the wolf into their third house, the sturdy brick held up to the huffing and puffing. But it's time to rethink this children's story, because there's proof from the town of Hudson, New York, that the best house, the most sustainable house, is the one made of straw. 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Revolutionary construction. It's small, with a kitchen, five windows, and a loft for sleeping. The house is a triangle 28 feet tall, all non-flammable straw, which is not the same as hay. Straw is the discarded, useless stalks of cereal grains like wheat. It has no nutritional value. After harvest, farmers burn it. But in this house, which is shaggy like a woolly mammoth, the studs are made from compressed straw, as are the walls. The exterior is thatched and hairy, but it provides phenomenal insulation and it looks modern inside. The reason for this project it's getting warmer, and bricks radiate carbon while straw sucks it up. And the researchers say that as the world warms, using reeds from leftover sticks of wheat allow us to leave forests intact and reduce carbon emissions, keeping things cool. So note to the pigs, the straw house is the sustainable one, strong, energy efficient. So when the wolf blows oxygen, this one sucks carbon, which might be handy if the Box Elder data center raises temperatures by 5 degrees. In that scenario, we're the little pigs, and you can decide the rest.
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1: 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Three things you need to know this hour. First,
11: some of Utah's top lawmakers have seen their approval ratings take major drops in recent months, which experts say could be part of a larger trend incumbents around the country are experiencing. I'm KSL News Radio's Adam Small.
2: Second, high school students in Salt Lake County will soon have access to a free leadership and violence prevention program.
1: Third, traffic and weather together.
3: We got some scattered spots of congestion on the Bangor Highway and Mountain View Corridor, northbound through West Valley City and eastbound on the 201. But on I-15, we've got our first small delays northbound at the South Interchange. I'm Cameron Elliott in the KSL Traffic Center.
20: Temperatures will be heating up through the midweek, but by the weekend, a chance for thunderstorms. I'm Matt Johnson.
2: Right now, 75 degrees at the KSL Common Spirit Health Studios.
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5: ABC News, I'm Sherry Preston. Cleanup now underway in Indiana, where deadly flooding devastated entire communities. Governor Mike Braun offering $5,000 emergency grants to those whose homes have been affected by days of thunderstorms. And now comes the heat. ABC meteorologist Jeff Smith with more on where it'll be the worst.
15: That severe weather threat, we're talking about southeastern Nebraska, northeastern Kansas, western parts of Missouri, including Kansas City, all the way up to Grand Island. Could be some large hail, could be damaging wind, maybe even a few tornadoes this afternoon into this evening. Extreme heat warnings, Gulf Coast, parts of the Atlantic Coast, off the charts, heat indices, 116 in Charleston.
5: Social media giant Meta in court today facing a lawsuit from nearly 30 states alleging that features on Facebook and Instagram have had a negative effect on mental health, especially when it comes to young people. President Trump threatening to bomb U.S. ally Oman if talks with Iran on reopening the Strait of Hormuz are not productive. This is ABC News.
1: A New York area woman is counting her blessings after accidentally flushing her wedding ring down a commuter train toilet.
2: A team came together to try and get the ring back. ABC's Jaisha Patel has the story.
23: Julie is breathing a huge sigh of relief today as she stops by the lost and found at the NJ Transit Customer Service Center in Penn Station. It's not her phone or a bag she's looking for. It's her wedding band. She lost it inside of a train bathroom nearly a month ago when she says she was trying to wipe extra soap off her hands.
24: So I'm kind of meticulously getting all of the soap off of my hands with toilet paper. And so like literally going finger by finger and just crumpling it all up, trying to do it quickly, threw it in the toilet, flushed the toilet, went back to my seat.
23: That's when she realized her wedding band was missing and that she probably flushed it down the toilet. She thought the ring was gone forever, but she reported the loss to NJ Transit and hoped for the best. Because this wasn't just any wedding band. The ring dates back to 1905. Julie says she and her husband found it at an antique shop and were stunned when they looked inside and saw initials engraved in the band that matched their nicknames for each other. But it was no easy task trying to find this ring.
25: My superintendent came to me and said, you know, told me what was going on. I said, oh, we got to shop the car immediately, you know, get it back to the shop so we can try to see if we can find it.
23: There was a big coordinated coordinated effort to try and find this wedding ring. Multiple teams working together. And when the tank finally came in and they opened it up, the wedding ring was sitting right there on top. Some may call it fate.
6: What we do was put it on the jacks, jack it up, take the toilet tank out. We sent it right to the treatment plant, opened the top of it, and that's when we saw the ring.
23: The man who got the ring out, Sharon Dixon. And today, Julie met some of his colleagues here at Penn Station, and after nearly a month apart, she finally got her wedding band back.
7: I just could not believe it. I was so excited and, like, felt really lucky that they cared to find it. And now even just meeting everyone saying, oh, we took the train out of service, I'm like, that's pretty exceptional.
2: That is pretty exceptional.
1: Very exceptional. Two things. Amazing.
2: Amazing.
1: And also, man, you got to be careful in those bathrooms.
2: Oh, I know.
1: Do you take your rings off?
2: I don't. But, you know, if I ever lose a little more weight than I normally, you know, it'll get loose on my finger.
1: I see.
2: And I get nervous.
1: So I was thinking maybe you should take them off to wash hands or something like that.
2: Yeah, I don't take them off. Maybe I should, but I don't. But I felt that in my heart.
1: But you've also never lost it into it.
2: No, but I did lose a necklace once. And so I was flying back to pick up my dad, and when I got there, it just wasn't on my neck. And I have no idea where it came off or how it came off. And it was, and my husband got it for me. So it was a terrible, and I had no one to ask for help because I didn't know where it came off.
1: Well, but how cool that they were willing to just not say, look, I mean, you lost your ring in the toilet. It happens. You know, somebody who drops it down a sewage drain in a street.
2: Yeah, right.
1: Might be out of luck, but they're like, you know what? We can do this.
2: That was amazing.
1: Take it to that was great. In-depth at 15 and 45.
2: 6:49 now. 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
3: Well, we got our first spots of slowdowns now. If you're on northbound I-15, they're going to start around Midvale, about 7500 south. They're going to stick, of course, through the south interchange. You'll be free up of them by 53rd south, and it'll be easy breezy next to the rest of the way to the city. But it is those first delays, and we're seeing them a little bit early, so I would expect them to get heavier through the morning. Now, the worst of the slowing we're going to see right now, that's going to be on the Mountain View corridor. That's going to start a little bit after 47th South, and that's going to stick with you until 35th South, but it'll clear up the rest of the way to the 201. Now, on the 201 itself, it'll also get particularly slow between 80th West and 7200 West as you're coming eastbound through Magna, but it's typical for this time of morning. Otherwise, taking a look at I-80, you're going to be completely fine across the city, and I-215 has no delays to speak of. Andy?
1: First delay of the morning on South 15. It isn't until you're in North Salt Lake, though, coming down into downtown right around Warm Springs Road. Traffic is slowing a bit right now. Also have some heavy traffic merging on the freeway at 24th Street in Ogden, but it's clear by the time you get to the 31st Street exit ramp. Highway 89 busy south from Harrison Boulevard to I-84 with the wait closer to the bottom of the hill at the intersection with I-84. Foothill beginning to back up northbound between 21st and 17th South. Heather Headley with the Utah Valley Symphony in concert August 29th at Sea Rochelle. 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
20: KSL 7-day forecast. We're going to heat things up, folks. 94 today. Partly cloudy skies. 20% chance for a pop-up in the mountains. Tomorrow, mostly sunny, 96. For your Thursday, 100 degrees, partly cloudy. 98, mostly cloudy by Friday afternoon with a slight chance. Better thunderstorm chances on Saturday and Sunday with highs in the low 90s. We'll then go partly cloudy on Monday with a high of 88. From the KSL Weather Center, I'm Matt Johnson.
2: Right now, 75 degrees downtown, and the 7-day forecast brought to you by Performance Automotive Bountiful. Tomorrow morning at this time, Andy and I will be broadcasting live from a school in the Alpine School District.
1: Yes, we're going to be down in Eagle Mountain on the first day of class for a brand new elementary school. And I remember I went to the very first day of Columbia Elementary in West Jordan.
2: Oh, wow.
1: I was part of the inaugural of that school back in 1984. So it'll be nice. It'll be my first day in a new school for the first time since my own elementary school.
2: And this is the last first day because this is the last year of the Alpine School District.
1: That's correct. They're going to be splitting into three districts. And so we're going to be there. We want to be there live. We want to also bring you just what it feels like to be in school as kids in Utah go back to school here for the 2026-27 year.
2: I understand we're going to speak to some staff, some teachers, and I think we even have two kids who are going to join us. I'm really excited about that.
1: At least that's what it's looking like right now. It's going to be fun. We want to make sure you're listening tomorrow. We'll be broadcasting live from Juniper Ridge?
2: Hold on, I can tell you.
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12: 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It's set to open a location in the new housing plan for the University of Utah. 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
16: Colombian superstar Shakira returned to her home country after a devastating earthquake. Now she is pledging to rebuild at least 10 schools. Shakira toured damaged schools and committed her Barefoot Foundation support. She was joined by philanthropist Howard Buffett, who will collaborate with her foundation on the project. I looked up, is Howard Buffett related to Warren Buffett?
12: Yes.
16: And Warren Buffett has a son named Howard Buffett and a grandson named Howard Buffett. So I'm not sure which of those two it is.
12: Okay. I'm actually surprised it's not Warren Buffett, the junior and the third, you know, if you're going to keep it in the family like that. Google is planning to buy the internal business data from the now defunct Spirit Airlines. Reuters reports it's a $10 million deal. Google claims it's going to use the data for product development and training AI models.
16: Let's get a look at your money at this moment. And the futures are down this morning. They've been down all morning. The Dow futures not down by a lot, 81, which is a little more than a tenth. S&P futures down by 39, which is a 0.5%. It's the NASDAQ futures that are really down this morning, down 412, which is 1.4%. And look at oil. Oil is up another 69 cents. We're now back up to $85.19 a barrel.
12: North 15, heavy and slow in Midvale, plus some West Side City Street delays. We'll update you on all of that coming up next.
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3: Well, we're looking at our first northbound I-15 crash. This is going to be just before the south interchange, just as you come up on 7200. South. Looks like it's we've got emergency vehicles already on scene, so it won't be hard to miss, but there are two cars on the right shoulder. Not too many delays being caused by that right now, but please do give them room to work and make sure that you're not getting a little too close there. Taking a look at the rest of I-15, we are still looking good with no other delays to speak of. Nothing at the point of the mountain yet, nothing around that slow spot at 114th South, but we do have some slow spots on the state roads like northbound Bangor Highway and the Mountain View Corridor at 3500 South. Andy?
1: Southbound 15, still moving at the speed limit in Ogden. There was a little bit of slowing near 24th Street for a moment, but it's cleared, and I don't see any delays yet in Layton, Kaysville, Farmington, or Centerville. Traffic, it gets a bit heavy on I-80 over Parley Summit, but then it doesn't really slow down until you go from Kimball Junction over to Highway 40. Foothill Drive delays right now fairly limited, only a little bit of northbound slowing just before 1700 South.
15: Today we'll get up to 94 degrees with a few clouds, 96 tomorrow, 100 on Thursday, 98 Friday. It cools down on the weekend, and we might get some thunderstorms Saturday and Sunday. Right now we have clouds and 75 degrees downtown.
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1: It's 7 o'clock on Utah's Morning News. I'm Andy Farnsworth.
15: And I'm Amanda Dixon. KSL's top story on the 7 o'clock report.
1: This morning, police are still trying to piece together exactly what happened when gunfire broke out outside of a church building in Kearns at a funeral.
15: Police have not announced any arrests yet, and we still don't know exactly who they believe was involved. KSL News Radio's Adam Small is following the investigation and has the latest. Adam?
19: Amanda, one of the biggest unanswered questions still nearly 24 hours after the fact is who was involved in this. At this point, police believe they have located and spoken to everyone involved, though they are not they have not announced any arrests yet. They are also still looking into what led to concern before any shots were even fired.
21: We had received calls from people that were planning on attending the funeral indicating there could be a problem and asked our officers to just be visible here at the church as this funeral takes place.
19: Unified Police Assistant Chief Justin Hoyle says one man died and two others were taken to the hospital with critical injuries. We are also still working to get an update on their conditions this morning. We are working to reach police and will bring you any updates as soon as we get them. Live, Adam Small, KSL News Radio.
1: Young women are now more likely than young men to drink alcohol and binge drink, according to new federal data. KSL News Radio's Brianna Willis joins us live. Brianna?
22: Andy, about 14% of girls are drinking underage in 1 month nationally, compared with about 12% of boys in the same age group. This is according to a report from Georgia-based law firm. The firm found young women were not only more likely to be drinking, they are also more likely to be binge drinking. For girls, that would mean more than three drinks within a two-hour time period. The firm says this shows it's important for parents to start having more conversations around alcohol with their children using support from schools. They recommend speaking seriously with teens between age 13 and 16. Live, Brianna Willis, KSL News Radio.
15: High school students in Salt Lake County will soon have access to a free leadership and violence protection prevention program. The Rape Recovery Center is launching the 2026-27 Peer Advocacy Council, which gives 9th through 12
16: 12th graders across the county a chance to build skills around healthy relationships and consent. Kiva Kalfite is the center's prevention coordinator.
2: We really believe that youth are the change makers in our society and our community, so we really wanted to provide them with those tools and those resources to make those changes in their social circles.
16: The program begins on September 24th.
1: More students are going back to class today. Mike Hutchings is the principal at West Jordan High School. They've been doing renovations during the summer.
5: We're excited about the project. We're embracing the idea that progress oftentimes is uncomfortable, whether it's in education, improving yourself as a student, or in the construction process. And so we're really trying to embrace that, and we're looking forward to the chaos, knowing what the end result's going to be.
1: Hutchings says it also makes a better learning environment when kids are comfortable.
16: KSL's top national stories this hour. President Trump says there could be severe consequences if Oman goes along with Iran in trying to control the Strait of Hormuz. ABC's Karen Hua has more.
6: With no end in sight to the war with Iran, President Trump threatening to expand the conflict. Trump telling Fox News he'd bomb the expletive out of U.S. ally Oman if they get in the way of his goals in the Strait of Hormuz.
7: I don't think they'd behave very well, but we'd handle them very easily, just like we do other things.
6: Oman is a longtime ally that hosts American forces. It sits across the Strait of Hormuz from Iran and has been negotiating with Tehran on a plan to reopen it.
16: President Trump also just announced cutbacks to the joint military exercises with South Korea, saying South Korea needs to pay more for their protection, and North Korea has cut back on its threats while President Trump is in office.
1: Americans cut back their spending in July by the biggest amount in more than a year.
8: People are literally getting squeezed financially in America, and you can see that there's been a pullback at the grocery store. More people are turning to credit cards and dipping into savings.
1: Navy Federal Credit Union's chief economist Heather Long tells ABC News a big factor is inflation, which hasn't been helped by the war in Iran and increased fuel prices.
16: Time for KSL weather with Matt Johnson, who says Utah did, in fact, have a tornado touchdown last week.
9: It is official that we did see a tornado touchdown on Thursday, August 13th at about 5:41 p.m. out in Tooele County, just north of Dugway. It was rated an EF1, and it had estimated peak winds of about 100 miles an hour. Path length was about a mile long, and it had a max width of about 300 yards. So, short-lived, but it did do some damage to some carports and even some homes in the area. There's not a lot of structures out there north of the Dugway property, but unfortunately, it did take down some trees and do a little bit of damage also to some irrigation systems.
16: Matt says today, temperatures will be in the mid-90s, getting closer to 100 by Thursday, but then monsoon moisture returns for the weekend.
1: Now it's time for first look traffic on the 7 o'clock report. And here's Cameron Elliott.
3: We got a crash on northbound I-15. If you're in Midvale just after the 7200 south exit, that's going to be on the right shoulder. If you're going from Provo to downtown right now, it's going to be about 50 minutes on I-15. I'm Cameron Elliott in the KSL Traffic Center.
16: Draper City is adjusting their rules on short-term rentals. KSL News Radio's Michelle Rowe has the story.
20: After a contentious Draper City Council meeting, the city ultimately decided to require at least a two-night stay for Airbnb guests.
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24: Yes.
23: Bryn?
25: Yes.
23: Mike?
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23: Fred?
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23: Tasha?
32: Yes.
23: All right. Items approved 4-1.
20: The city hoped imposing a minimum stay would keep away people wanting to rent houses for wild one-night parties. But one council member noted her concern of trying to balance the rights of property owners to rent out their property with the rights of neighbors to maintain their way of living in their neighborhood. Michelle Rowe, KSL News Radio.
1: A former BYU math professor has been sentenced to 3 years of probation after being charged with sending sexually explicit messages to someone he thought was a teen girl. Stephen McKeon pleaded guilty to the charges of distributing harmful materials to a minor and one count of enticing a minor. Both are Class A misdemeanors.
16: The Justice Department finalized a rule this week that creates a path for people who've been barred from owning firearms because of convictions to apply to have their gun rights reinstated. Attorney General Todd Blanche is leading the effort and calls the change a victory for Second Amendment advocates. He says the Justice Department will make decisions on a case-by-case basis, weighing a person's criminal record and reputation to determine if they pose a continued threat to the public.
1: 14 people are charged in an alleged cocaine trafficking ring at Penn State University. ABC's Lionel Moise reports.
0: Penn State reacting to the charges, saying, "We are horrified by these serious allegations," adding, "Criminal activity, including hazing such as this, has no place at our institution." The university says it placed Delta Upsilon on interim suspension and said Sigma Chi is not recognized at the university. In separate statements, both fraternities say the members involved were expelled or suspended from their orgs. Authorities say the alleged drug activity happened at houses off campus.
1: Officials say between 2023 and 2024, two of the suspects made regular trips to New York and Philadelphia to buy the drugs and then package it to sell at two fraternity houses.
16: University of Utah bioengineers are using artificial intelligence and bionic prosthetics to bring science fiction to life. Professor Jake George runs the Utah Neurorobotics Lab and says he was inspired by movies like Terminator and Star Wars. They're working on a prosthetic hand that can let an amputee touch and feel by just thinking.
10: That, I think, is what really gives rise to what we call a sense of embodiment, which is when a person now all of a sudden believes that the limb is a part of themselves.
16: They use AI and tiny physical interfaces connected to a person's nerves and muscles to help the software and the brain work together. Their latest prosthetic is called the Luke Hand, named after one-handed Luke Skywalker. I think that is the coolest thing.
1: It immediately conjures up a visual, and it explains what they're trying to do. I think that's a great name for it.
16: But what a feat. Wow. 7:09 right now. Let's get another look at traffic and weather brought to you by UCCU. You deserve to love where you bank. And how's it looking, Cam?
3: Well, taking a look at I-15, we are seeing some delays now northbound through the valley, mostly around the south interchange where this crash is just sitting off the corner just after the 7200 south ramp. It's going to be sitting on the right shoulder. There is an emergency vehicle on scene, so just make sure to give them all enough space to work while we try to get this crash cleaned up. Otherwise, taking a look around, we did have some momentary delays if you were around 123rd South heading northbound on I-15, but those are gone right now. And taking a look over on the state roads, the 201 is actually looking great. Not much delay to speak of there, but we are getting a pretty heavy delay on the northbound Mountain View corridor at 3500 South in West Valley City. Andy?
1: Traffic on I-15 heading south has been pretty quiet this morning between Ogden and downtown. No crashes and even some earlier slowdown in Warm Springs Road and towards 600 North in Salt Lake City has cleared for the moment. If you're taking I-80 right now from Salt Lake to Park City, you're going to see delays only after Kimball Junction. Only if you're exiting it to Highway 40. If you're going to continue on, just stay to the left. You shouldn't have to slow down at all. Foothill, only a little bit of wait time at the 1700 South intersection. 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Seal coating, crack sealing, striping, patching across the Wasatch Front. 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
9: KSL hourly forecast. I got temperatures in the mid-70s at 7 a.m. with mostly cloudy skies to start out your day. By the lunch hour, temperatures well into the upper 80s, partly cloudy, light and variable winds. By the afternoon, a light breeze with temperatures topping in the low to mid-90s and partly cloudy skies. From the KSL Weather Center, I'm Matt Johnson.
16: And right now, partly cloudy, 75 degrees downtown. Coming up in just a moment, from being a lifeguard on a beach in California to a seat at the White House. More on that story just ahead on KSL News Radio.
1: Two college football teams from Utah are ranked in the newly released preseason top 25. KSL News Radio's Reagan Edelman reports.
12: BYU is number 14 and the Utes are number 21. This is according to the AP Top 25 poll. It's the first of the season, and KSL's BYU insider Mitch Harper says there's not really much to go off of.
13: To say that BYU is the 14th best team, or to say Ohio State's the best team in the country at this point before toe meets leather, it's kind of silly. It's all based on the past.
12: Even still, Mitch says the rankings can have an impact during the regular season. The College Football Playoffs Committee considers them when making rankings of their own, and they can shape team narratives. He says starting the season in the top 25 is a great place to be, and he's hopeful that both Utah teams have a strong season ahead of them. Reagan Edelman, KSL News Radio.
16: The Orem High School football team just took a trip to Hawaii to play a team there. But the trip turned into a massive service project to help people impacted by the Hurricane Lala. KSL TV's Shelby Lofton reports.
24: On a trip to Hawaii, you know, paradise, and
7: you're in the middle of a hurricane instead.
4: During a tournament trip to Oahu, the Orem football team put in the work both on and off the field.
11: We know coming in that it's a business trip.
4: But they didn't know Hurricane Lala would get in the way of their plans.
11: I actually had no idea.
4: The Orem Tigers defeated Kamehameha High School.
7: It was awesome because a lot of their families are still there. So, you know, you got aunties and uncles and grandparents over there.
4: Then they had a planned service trip. They fundraised to restore the sign at Hukulau Beach on the North Shore.
7: We believe that football gives us an opportunity to have a spotlight that we can direct in different places. So they do a service project every month.
4: While they clean the beach, a nonprofit called the Lahui Foundation was filling sandbags.
14: The hardest part with it, they said, was just getting prepared, getting all the community ready for the storm.
4: So they loaned some of their manpower.
7: That night was the night the storm hit and the North Shore got cut off, so that was the only time we've been able to do that.
4: Head coach Andy Stokes says he is grateful the boys had this experience.
7: I think everything happens for a reason.
4: A strong way to start their season and help Hawaii during a hard one.
11: It feels real good to know that we can help out somewhere other than Orem.
1: Well, that's a really cool story, yeah. By the way, more than football, and that's great to hear. Trending this hour on the 7 o'clock report, Elizabeth Smart is launching a new podcast, The Survivor Files. It's a twist on the beloved true crime genre.
17: I just also want to interject and just say, like, it is incredible that you even said stop. What are you doing? Because, I mean, my kidnapping, when he said I have a knife at your neck, don't make sound, come get up and come with me, I didn't say anything. Like, it was such a moment of shock, I couldn't even respond. So you're already just, like, incredible in my eyes for even saying anything.
1: She'll be talking to survivors of violent crimes to get them to talk about what happened, but also how things are going. The ongoing process of healing can be long, and she says she understands that better than anybody. Smart tells the New York Times the determination to continue moving forward is the part that really speaks to her.
16: You know, we so rarely hear about what happens. We hear the big story when the crime happens. And then if there's a happy ending and the person survives or is rescued, we hear that. And then we never hear anything again. So I am curious to hear, how are these people doing having suffered something that intense?
1: Yeah, because that would be hard to move past.
16: It would.
1: We talk about PTSD for people who survive war.
16: Yeah.
1: And combat.
16: I'm sure they have it. Of course they will. And they're willing. And to talk to Elizabeth Smart, it's not like talking to a reporter.
1: Yeah.
16: It's like you're talking to a person who's lived your nightmare and can relate to. Yeah, I'm looking forward to that podcast.
1: And so it's more than just the grisly details.
16: Right.
1: It's now the stories of hope and moving on. Right. I think that's a really cool thing. KSL News Time, 7:14. The three things you need to know this hour. First,
24: this morning, police are still working to piece together critical details like who played what role in a shooting outside of a funeral in Kearns. I'm KSL News Radio's Adam Small.
16: Second, young women are now more likely than young men to drink alcohol and binge drink, according to new federal data.
1: Third, traffic and weather together.
3: Some delays filling in now on northbound I-15 around the south interchange due to a crash. Slowing is light, though, and we're not seeing any delays on southbound I-15 coming from Davis and Weber counties. I'm Cameron Elliott in the KSL Traffic Center.
9: 90s today, but triple digits possible by Thursday. I'm Matt Johnson.
16: Right now, partly cloudy, 75 degrees at the KSL Common Spirit Health Studios.
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25: From ABC News, I'm Sherry Preston. Cleanup operations continue across the Midwest following deadly flooding. Indiana, especially hard hit, says ABC Chief Climate Correspondent Ginger Z.
26: The city of Carmel, Indiana, is still reeling from flooding over the past week. Authorities warning that a major sewer line has a 90% chance of collapsing.
27: We're tracking your needs, and we will get you resources.
26: Governor Mike Braun offering $5,000 emergency grants to people affected by the storms.
27: We want displaced Hoosiers to have a hot meal, comfortable bed, and get into air conditioning.
26: Bridges destroyed and streets still underwater.
9: Today there will be a major heat in the south. Oklahoma City, Dallas, New Orleans, Pensacola expected to be in the triple digits with high humidity. Oil prices are up again as the 60-day memorandum of understanding on a ceasefire with Iran expires. President Trump is now threatening to bomb U.S. ally Oman if that country gets in the way of his goals in the Strait of Hormuz. Social media giant Meta in court. This lawsuit, beginning in California, was brought by nearly 30 states who argue that features on Instagram and Facebook have a negative effect on young people's mental health. ABC's Mike DeBusky with more on the fines Meta could be forced to pay.
28: In court filings, Meta estimates it could be forced to pay damages up to $1.4 trillion if it loses this case. though Judge Yvonne Gonzalez-Rogers has called that number unreasonable, according to the outlet Law 360. Meta recently revealed it spent $2.4 billion on legal expenses in the second quarter of 2026 alone. And while that's relatively small potatoes for such a large company, it could add up, with hundreds of similar cases expected to go to trial in the coming months. Mike Dubusky, ABC News.
25: The CDC now says the rate of vaccine exemptions for American kindergartners has reached a record high. Records show most kids are not getting their annual shots because of non-medical reasons, such as religion. 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
1: A teenage lifeguard who was caught on camera doing all he could to save a 10-year-old boy from being pulled out to sea in California was treated to a special visit at the White House.
7: What you did was incredible, and everybody saw it. And you'd watch it over and over. I know when I first saw it, I said, roll that back. I want to see that again. Is that really happening?
2: President Trump met with Ryder Williams after saying the teen deserved a civilian honor.
5: In those dangerous moments that we have, we always try to fall back on our training. We are trained so well by many to handle that situation as best we can. So I really am just thinking about how to get the boy out of the water as fast as I can. And for shaping my future, I want to be a firefighter in the future. Hopefully go through paramedic school. And
7: he's off to a good start. We'll give him recommendations. He may have some good recommendations. Go ahead.
2: Dramatic video of the rescue going viral last month, showing Williams clinging to Nathaniel Ray as waves repeatedly crash over them, the pair disappearing from view. A second lifeguard was eventually able to help get them both back to shore at Seabright Beach in Santa Cruz. I'm Julie Walker.
24: Hey, I'm John Smith from 103.5 The Arrow, and I've got your music news in a minute. What if I told you that NSYNC has an entire album that you've never heard? Joey Fatone says the group recorded an album in the late 90s while they were still working with manager Lou Pearlman. But when NSYNC split with Pearlman, he retained the rights to those recordings. So the band threw everything out and started over, creating the iconic album No Strings Attached. That means there are 12, maybe even 13 unreleased songs floating around. I must have them. One of the most famous walks in rock history is being recreated for the big screen. Actors portraying the Beatles have been spotted outside London's Abbey Road Studios for the Sam Mendes upcoming four-part Beatles biopic. And yes, they recreated the legendary Abbey Road album cover. I wonder if anybody else has ever recreated that photo. We're going to get four Beatles films, one focusing on each band member. And they're scheduled to hit theaters in April of 2028. Finally, Frankie Valli is not retired. Now somebody just needs to let Frankie Valli know. 92-year-old singer made headlines this week when his brother Bobby announced on social media that Frankie was retiring. Sounds like something I'd do to my brother. That is music news in a minute or so here on KSL News Radio. I'm John Smith reporting.
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3: Well, we got some delays appearing now as you're coming northbound on I-15 through Draper. That's going to start just ahead of 114th South, but they're pretty light, so they're going to not there. They won't hold you up for too long. You're going to be mostly fine coming through Sandy, and then it'll pick up a little bit again before the South interchange. That's just going to be a little bit after the exit to 90th South. And then from there, it's just going to be regular patchy slowing between there and downtown. We're not seeing any of that major congestion by the West Temple exit quite yet, and things are looking good ahead of the I-80 junction. If you're headed eastbound on the 201, however, things will get slow around 7200 West and Magna, but it's not quite as heavy as we could expect for this time of morning. And northbound on the Mountain View corridor at 3500 South is getting slow from 41st South to 35th South. Andy?
1: And a little bit of slowing creeping back in this morning again on 215's east belt near the 3900 South exit that puts you off onto Wasatch Boulevard. A lot of backup on Wasatch itself, and so it's backing up the main flow a little bit for people coming up on that exit. Don't see any delays on I-80 into Parley's Canyon early this morning. Foothill starting to back up right as you merge off the freeway, coming up on the 21st South intersection, and then 1700 South, and then a little bit of wait time just before Sunnyside. 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
9: KSL 7-day forecast. You got 94 today. Partly cloudy skies, slightly above normal, with about a 20% chance for a pop-up in the mountains. 96, mostly sunny skies on Wednesday. Thursday, partly cloudy, 100 degrees. I've got a 98, mostly cloudy, 30% chance for an afternoon pop-up on Friday. Saturday, 92, slight chance for storms. We keep isolated storms in the forecast Sunday, 90. Moving into Monday, 88 degrees and partly cloudy skies. From the KSL Weather Center, I'm Matt Johnson.
16: Right now, partly cloudy and 75 degrees downtown. 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
1: 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Home Depot sales were up during the second quarter. It says customers spent money on smaller DIY projects over the summer instead of big home renovations.
2: NVIDIA is helping OpenAI lease a data center in Ohio. The company has pledged to invest $105 billion to do so. Reuters says it could result in $600 billion in revenue for NVIDIA, and that's just through this one investment.
1: Starting at midnight, Canadian products will be hit with a 50% tariff unless President Trump changes his mind sometime before that. Canada exports $20 million worth of products to the U.S., ranging from hockey sticks to tongue depressors.
2: Let's get a look at your money at this moment. We're just 5 minutes away from the opening bell, and it looks like we'll open down on Wall Street. The Dow futures down 59. That's a tenth. The S&P futures down 38, which is a half percent. But the NASDAQ futures, they're down 397, which is 1 3/10% right now. Oil trading at $85.22 a barrel.
1: Several portions of slowdowns to deal with as you head towards downtown, including I-15 near Point of the Mountain, the South Interchange, and it's starting to fill in Davis County. We'll check all of that coming up next.
2: I was talking with a girlfriend of mine the other day, and we were comparing notes on our weight loss experiences.
1: Okay.
2: And she decided to try the drug. So she does the GLP-1 shot thing once a week. And she's been doing that for about 3 months. And she's a little disappointed because she's only lost 7 pounds in 3 months. Mm. Plus, she's nauseous all the time. The drugs make her nauseous.
1: That would be really frustrating.
2: And then, like, there's a drug you can take to make you not be nauseous. But then it's like you're taking a drug to affect the drug. Yeah. And so I told her, I said, I'm not trying to make you feel bad, but I lost 37 pounds in 3 months with soda weight loss. She's just nervous that she can't do it. And I'm trying to tell her, you can do it and you're going to get more momentum than what you're experiencing now.
1: You know, one of the best things you can do is go to sotadietnutrition.com because you can look at the thousands of people who from all walks of life, all different body types,
2: all ages,
1: that have found success following the plan that you set up with your dietitian, your registered dietitian, who sets the plan specific to your lifestyle. It's not one size fits all. There are some similarities between each person, but each one is customized to you so that you can get the maximum amount out of your body.
2: Yeah, you don't know if what you're eating right now is what's making you feel hungry all the time, or what you're eating that's making you crave things that aren't good for your body and leave you with a headache. I mean, you're not a nutritionist. I'm not a nutritionist. I don't understand the metabolizing and what the pancreas's role is and all of that stuff that she explained to me.
1: Yeah, and I like how much I've learned about myself. First of all, how many things were just habits that I had? I actually thought about it and traced it back to, it's because when I was first 17 and had enough money, I started eating this food all the time because I could.
2: Yeah.
1: And I've just done it ever since.
2: Yeah.
1: And all these things that I learned about myself, and you can learn by letting go of, I let go of 70 pounds in 5 months.
2: And right now, Soda has a special end of summer offer. 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
2: state of the art.
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5: Well, we're seeing the typical delays fill in now. If you're on northbound I-15, they're going to start coming out of Utah County at Point of the Mountain. And then they'll clear up for a little while before getting heavy again around 123rd South and Draper. And it'll remain patchy and slow until just about 90th South and then through the South Interchange. Once you get downtown, it's not so much of an issue. Those delays will mostly clear up by 45th South. You'll be clear through South Salt Lake and into that West Temple exit downtown. But if you're headed eastbound towards the city on the 201, things will get slow against 7200 West and Magna, and they're going to remain patchy and slow until you pass the Bangor Highway. Otherwise, taking a look at I-80, things are looking great. I-215, just a little bit of slowing as you come north through Holiday Hills, but otherwise, we are still looking at great speeds. Andy?
1: Southbound 15's got

0: slowdowns now settling in. In fact, a couple of spots, some stop and go on I-15 between the West Davis merge and Parrish Lane in Centerville. There's only a short break where you get back to the speed limit, and then you bog down again before 400 North Bountiful. Pretty slow all the rest of the way down to the North Interchange at this point. Also, I-80 still slow eastbound between Kimball Junction and Highway 40. 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
1: Today we'll get up to 94 degrees with a few clouds, 96 tomorrow, 100 Thursday. We got rain and cooler temperatures on the weekend. Right now, partly cloudy, 75 downtown.
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0: Good morning. 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
1: Utah's two senators, the governor, and other local lawmakers are seeing their approval ratings fall.
0: Some analysts believe it's part of a larger trend we're seeing nationally, where incumbents are losing popularity. KSL News Radio's Adam Small is live with details. Adam?
4: Andy, Utah Senators Mike Lee and John Curtis are just a couple lawmakers we're seeing this happen to. The Deseret News and Hinckley Institute of Politics in February found Senator Lee had 10% more voters approving of his performance versus those who did not approve of it. And now, just a few months later, he is 7 percentage points in the negative. Early last year, Senator Curtis was 10% in the green. Now most voters are completely split or undecided on his performance. Voters have also drastically changed their stance on Utah Governor Spencer Cox. In January, more than half of Utah voters approved of his performance. Now just 41% do. And the number of people who strongly disapprove of his performance has nearly doubled in that time. President Trump is also seeing his approval rating among Utah voters shift from the positive to negative. The Utah legislature and Congress are also seeing their approval from Utahns decline. Live, Adam Small, KSL News Radio.
1: Senator John Curtis is proposing a new idea to fight the affordable housing crisis while trying to help the U.S. Postal Service at the same time. KSL News Radio's Brianna Willis joins us live. Brianna?
5: Amanda, Senator Curtis's new bill proposes leasing land owned by the United States Postal Service to build housing that could be rented out.
6: I gave a letter to the postman.
5: Curtis says the bill could help solve two different problems, providing more affordable housing to a nation struggling with low-cost options and bringing much-needed revenue to the USPS. A report put together by the Brookings Institute says many of these properties are already located in areas where the demand for new housing is high, and leasing out the property could generate more than $2 billion annually for the Postal Service. Live, Brianna Willis, KSL News Radio.
0: Utah Congresswoman Celeste Molloy says 15,000 people tuned in to take part in her Facebook town hall. One person asked about reining in President Trump and the executive branch.
7: I think we're going in the right direction and we're doing a better job of exercising our legislative prerogative than we've done for a while. And I think we're being more conscious of how we write bills and being more careful about what authorities we turn over to the executive branch.
0: Some online commenters accused Representative Molloy of sounding just like President Trump and criticized her for supporting the president 100%.
1: KSL's top national stories this hour. Meta is back in court today, facing a lawsuit from nearly 30 state attorneys general for their impact on kids. ABC's Mike Dubusky has more.
8: This latest lawsuit against Meta argues the design of platforms like Facebook and Instagram caused harm to users' mental health, including children. Most content that gets published on social media is protected by Section 230 of the Communications Decency Act. But previous cases in New Mexico and California have argued successfully that Section 230 doesn't apply to these questions because they're about features like notifications, which the company is responsible for, as opposed to content, which comes from an individual. Mike Dubusky, ABC News.
0: There's a growing memorial outside the South Carolina home of actress Hayden Panettiere, but the cause of her death remains under investigation.
9: Police say an acquaintance called 911 Sunday afternoon. First responders found her in cardiac arrest, and she was pronounced dead roughly 40 minutes later. An autopsy found no signs of trauma, and police say there's no indication of foul play. A cause of death is still undetermined, and toxicology results could take months.
0: That's ABC's Sophie Flay reporting.
1: More than a dozen states are under heat alerts today, and police in Las Vegas are making even more unusual discoveries as Lake Mead levels drop.
10: Lake Mead, the country's largest man-made reservoir, is at its lowest level ever. And as the water drops, it exposes what was on the bottom of the lake. Las Vegas police responding to a possible discovery of human remains. People reportedly finding a jawbone with fillings. The coroner now looking into it. As the water receded in 2022, numerous sets of remains were found, including a body in a barrel.
1: ABC's Rena Roy reports severe weather is expected to hit Nebraska, Kansas, and Missouri today, with large hail, damaging wind, and possible tornadoes.
0: First look traffic. Here's Cameron Elliott.
11: We got a fresh crash just past the south interchange on northbound I-15 in Murray. That's going to be sitting on the left shoulder, adding to a long stretch of delays through that area. Southbound I-15 is also getting very slow if you're heading through Bountiful from just about 1600 north to 1800 south. I'm Cameron Elliott in the KSL Traffic Center.
1: The hurricane community is coming together to help the Utah Tech University police chief after his home was flooded. KSL News Radio's Alexandria Bonilla reports.
12: Wesley Calzi says the water just filled the window wells and completely busted the glass. The water continued to flow into the basement, destroying the drywall, carpet, furniture, and quite a few personal belongings. Neighbor and colleague Sarah Strickley tells KSL, Lee Calzi spent years protecting and serving them, so now it's time for them to show up for him and his family. They spent time pumping out the mud and the water, ripping up destroyed cabinets, and cutting out drywall. They also started up a GoFundMe for the family, and so far, $4,600 have been raised. A link to that GoFundMe is available on our website, KSL.com. Alexandria Bonilla, KSL News Radio.
0: Some breaking news on KSL. We just got a probable cause statement about a suspect in the Kearns shooting at a funeral yesterday. The court says Afuhia Masiu Manatau has been booked in jail for investigation of murder and felony discharge of a firearm. We'll continue to pass along information as we get it, and we'll have a live report at the bottom of the hour.
1: Temple Square reconstruction is slowly winding down, and visitors will soon have a few new ways to explore and learn while they're there. The Church of Jesus Christ of Latter-day Saints says there will be new exhibits with immersive videos about the life of Jesus Christ. There will also be new things to see inside the tabernacle, in the conference center, and the Joseph Smith Memorial Building. The Salt Lake Temple open house and celebration takes place next spring, with reservations opening September 1st.
0: A 21-year-old Utahn has become the ninth known person to swim the length of Bear Lake. KSL News Radio's Spencer Mahan has the story.
13: Utah State club swimmer Braden Jarrett crossed the lake in 11 hours, 4 minutes, and 32 seconds. Pending ratification, it's the third fastest time ever. Jarrett says this swim is one of the major benchmarks he needs as he preps to swim the English Channel. That's more than 20 miles in cold water and strong currents.
14: The English Channel, that's like the Everest of swim. It's everyone's dream, you know, marathon swimmers, ultramarathon swimmers. It's an insane goal to do.
13: His next steps to prepare to complete that goal include a 6-plus-hour swim in waters that are 61 degrees or colder, which he plans to take down this November when he swims around Angel Island. His English Channel attempt is planned for next June. Spencer Mahan, KSL News Radio.
0: Well, plenty of slowdowns to tell you about when we check traffic coming up next.
15: Hi, this is Doug Wright. 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
1: 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You deserve to love where you bank, Cam.
11: Well, those volumes are definitely filling in now on northbound I-15 through the valley. It's going to get very slow coming around Point of the Mountain, and it's going to stay slow pretty much until 114th South. It'll release for a little while, and then it'll come back heavy around the South Interchange. That's going to start just ahead of 7500 South, and it's going to remain heavy and slow, and then it'll get patchy around 33rd South until you reach that downtown area. But basically what I'm saying is, if you're north northbound on I-15, you're going to be slow all the way from Utah County. Now, if you're eastbound on the 201, things aren't looking much better. We have that typical slowing at 7200 West in Magna, but now we are seeing more heavy slow spots between the Mountain View Corridor and the Bangor Highway, with also some slowing between the I-215 junction and I-15 itself. Andy?
0: South 15, we've got slowdowns a little bit right now before the Roy exit, and then again on I-15 at the Mountain View, or the West Davis Corridor merge, as well as some southbound slowdowns through West Bountiful and Woods Cross. We've got legacy delays from the Park Lane exit and join up to Legacy all the way down to just past the West Davis merge as well. Traffic slow on Foothill from the 215 exit all the way up to 1700 South. And then you've got some I-80 eastbound slowdowns at East Canyon now to deal with.
18: Temperatures will top out slightly above normal today. High is 94, normal is 92. Look for partly cloudy skies today. Tomorrow, you're going to go to mostly sunny skies, 96. Thursday, hot, 100 degrees, almost 10 above the normal, partly cloudy skies. From the KSL Weather Center, I'm Matt Johnson.
1: 75 degrees downtown. Military recruitment is bouncing back. We're going to talk more about that with Jim Ryan just ahead on KSL News Radio.
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19: Over the weekend, I went to see the giant whale in Salt Lake City. In the middle of the roundabout at 9th South and 11th East, there's a massive blue leviathan beast breaching the ground, shooting straight up in the air. The fiberglass humpback whale soars 23 feet up, his fins 46 feet across, in the middle of Salt Lake City. But why? This is the proverbial fish out of water. But before you shake your head and see this art piece as another example of ridiculous folly from the crazy people of Salt Lake, let's consider Utah history for a moment. For decades, even centuries, maybe you've heard that whale hunting is illegal in the Great Salt Lake. Now, there are just as many whales in your bathtub as you'd find in northern Utah's giant puddle, so this law has always been presented as proof that state lawmakers are numbskulls. Except, there is no such law on the books in the great state of Utah. It's an urban legend, perhaps spawned by an eccentric British scientist named James Wickham. Back in 1875, as the story goes, he captured two whales off Australia. He shipped them to San Francisco by boat, stuck them on railroad cars, and dumped them in the Great Salt Lake. The idea was to breed them and use their whale oil to light the city. Except poachers got a hold of the two whales, and thus the experiment and the whales died. Only problem is, none of this ever happened. There's no James Wickham. The whole thing was a hoax perpetrated in 1890 by the merry pranksters at the now-defunct newspaper called the Utah Inquirer. Nowadays, we'd call it a conspiracy, but back then they called it a tall tale. Every bit of Utah whale history is made up. There are none. There've never been any, except the tall tale, just beneath the turf this week, around the corner from 9th and 9th.
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0: KSL News Time is 7:44. The three things you need to know this hour. First,
3: Draper City Council members voted to require at least a two-night stay for Airbnb guests, hoping to keep away people wanting to rent houses only to throw wild one-night parties. I'm KSL News Radio's Michelle Rowe.
1: Second, a probable cause statement says Afuhia Masiu Manatau has been booked in jail for investigation of murder and felony discharge of a firearm related to the deadly funeral shooting in Kearns yesterday.
0: Third, traffic and weather together.
11: A couple of very slow spots on I-15 now headed northbound through the Point of the Mountain and southbound coming from Bountiful to Woods Cross. It's going to take you about 50 to 55 minutes coming from Provo to downtown right now. I'm Cameron Elliott in the KSL Traffic Center.
18: Temperatures will be heating up through the midweek, but by the weekend, a chance for thunderstorms. I'm Matt Johnson.
1: Right now, partly cloudy, 75 degrees at the KSL Common Spirit Health Studios.
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21: ABC News, I'm Sherry Preston. Iran insisting the Strait of Hormuz will not reopen until the U.S. blockade is lifted. President Trump issuing threats against an ally in the region as well. Here's ABC's Karen Waugh.
22: With no end in sight to the war with Iran, President Trump threatening to expand the conflict. Trump telling Fox News he'd bomb the expletive out of U.S. ally Oman if they get in the way of his goals in the Strait of Hormuz.
23: I don't think they'd behave very well, but we'd handle them very easily, just like we do other things.
22: Oman is a longtime ally that hosts American forces. It sits across the Strait of Hormuz from Iran and has been negotiating with Tehran on a plan to reopen it.
21: Rounds and rounds of thunderstorms leading to flooding across the Midwest and Ohio Valley. Many communities are just now beginning cleanup after days of rain. Social media giant Meta on trial in California in a lawsuit filed by nearly 30 attorneys general over the harm caused by Meta's social media platforms. This is ABC News.
0: Well, let's go in depth now. Military recruitment is back up, but it's not for great reasons.
1: ABC News national correspondent Jim Ryan joins us live. Tell us about this, Jim.
24: Well, I think some of the recruiters will say it doesn't matter what the reason is as long as the numbers are up. And indeed, the numbers are up, way up. This is the third year in a row, Meta, that the military, the Pentagon, has reached its recruiting goal. 61,500 active duty soldiers signed up in the Army. The Navy meets its target. The Air Force recruits 33,000 airmen. The Marine Corps is on track to meet its recruiting goals for fiscal 2026. So, yeah, the numbers are way up, and they have been for the last 3 years. The third year in a row that the Pentagon has reached its recruiting goals.
0: So, Jim, this is good, though, in the sense that we do have full military allotments, but is it because they don't feel like they have a lot of other options?
24: Yeah, a lot of it is the economy. We saw this after the recession of 2008 when the economy was in the tank and people were looking for work. And then, so consider this, we had 61,000 recruits into the Army this year, Andy. That year was 80,000, even more than now. So, yeah, it seems that, you know, the economy is one reason that people go into the military. If they don't have a lot of job prospects, then they're going to go ahead and sign up. And that's what we're seeing now. In fact, the Pentagon itself has a quiz there, a questionnaire for people who are considering signing up. It says, if you were to consider joining the U.S. military, what would be the main reasons? The top five are all financial reasons, you know, money, tuition, gaining experience, travel, and health and medical benefits.
1: That's interesting, because I remember after 9/11, we saw a surge in recruitment for patriotic reasons.
24: Absolutely, yeah. And I think that now with the country at war, we may see that kind of play into the recruiting numbers for the coming fiscal year if the conflict continues. But now it looks like it's first of all, recovery from the pandemic when the recruiting numbers were way down. That has begun to rebound. And now with the economy still a little on shaky ground, people are looking for an alternative, especially if they're coming out of college and high school.
0: Jim, are there any numbers on how many of these recruits will end up not completing training?
24: Yeah, that's a good question. And in fact, the military has kind of backed off on some of those requirements, or at least offered to help people if they're not fully physically, you know, able to get in and meet the standard. They'll give them some time to get up to standard. So, yeah, it's hard to say that those numbers aren't released in terms of people who sign up and those who actually make it through boot camp.
1: Interesting, Jim. Thank you, as always. Jim Ryan with us on The In-Depth at 15 and 45. 7:49 now. 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
11: Well, I've got a fresh crash here. This is going to be eastbound on the Bangor Highway as you approach I-15. Taking a look at the cameras here, it looks as though there is only one lane currently open. That is the lane all the way on the right, and cars are just skirting by there. Looking at the map here, it looks like there might be about a mile and a half of extremely heavy delays. This is looking like a parking lot right now. If you are headed eastbound on the Bangor Highway right now, or if you're headed southbound about to take that turn, I would wholeheartedly recommend you turn onto Redwood Road. Take a left onto Redwood Road, maybe get onto SR-71 if you want to get over to I-15, but do try to avoid this massive spot of traffic we're seeing right now. Otherwise, I-15 looking pretty slow through Point of the Mountain, especially slow through Point of the Mountain, and then it's just going to remain patchy and slow as you make your way through Sandy up to Midvale, where it gets heavy and slow again through the South Interchange, and then it loosens up a little bit as you start to get towards downtown. Of course, we're also seeing some slowing on the eastbound 201 coming through Magna and West Valley City. Andy?
0: Traffic on South 15's got some issues as well. It's mostly in the Farmington-Centerville stretch, though. We have some slowdowns in Ogden between 31st Street and the Riverdale Road I-84 area. And then you're clear until just south of Lagoon, and then both Legacy and I-15 are slow down towards Parrish Lane in Centerville. You've got some scattered delays still on I-15 as you head into downtown, but then as you merge off of Legacy onto 215, traffic coming to a stop near that 2200 North overpass right now before it thins out. At UTA, it's never just a ride from point A to point B. They move independence. They move purpose. They move memories. They move what matters. You. Plan your trip at RideUTA.com.
18: KSL 7-day forecast. We're going to heat things up, folks. 94 today. Partly cloudy skies. 20% chance for a pop-up in the mountains. Tomorrow, mostly sunny, 96. For your Thursday, 100 degrees, partly cloudy. 98, mostly cloudy by Friday afternoon with a slight chance. Better thunderstorm chances on Saturday and Sunday with highs in the low 90s. We'll then go partly cloudy on Monday with a high of 88. From the KSL Weather Center, I'm Matt Johnson.
1: That's a pretty morning out there, though, right now. Sunshine and cool temperatures this morning, 77 degrees downtown. The 7-day forecast brought to you by Performance Automotive Bountiful.
0: Well, this is the day of the month that we get so excited about. Next hour, we're going to tell you who is our teacher featured teacher on the teacher tribute wall. But we want to make sure you know that it's there and go and see all the great teachers that are making a difference in the lives of the students in Utah.
1: As we head back to school, it's particularly fun to do this. We won't tell you who the teacher is, but in a half hour, we will tell you the teacher is from Mountain View Junior High.
0: Mm-hmm.
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0: We even have one who's on the feature wall that's from a preschool.
1: Oh, I love
0: so
1: that.
0: So it is not limited to just the schools that you might think about. Any teacher that makes a difference in kids' lives, you can nominate to be a featured teacher on KSL Teachers. 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
1: a teacher. 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
1: So tell us about a great teacher today at kslnewsradio.com/teacher.
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0: 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More Americans are buying now and paying later. The New York Times says they spent $160 billion last year through the loans. That's nearly twice what consumers spent back in 2023.
1: Nicotine pouches are one of the tobacco industry's greatest assets right now. They're growing fast, bringing attractive margins and facing lighter regulations than cigarettes and vapes. Reuters reports demand for them went up 27.5% across Asia and the Middle East.
0: Strawberries from Mexico are under investigation by the Trump administration because they're being sold so cheaply. CNN reports during winter months, the U.S. typically relies on imported berries, but they're sold at they're being sold at such a cheap price, it could be unfair to berries grown and sold during the same time here in the U.S.
1: The Dow is down 54 points in early trading. We're at 53,429. S&P down 40 and the NASDAQ off 332.
0: It's time for Cougar Tracks. Here's BYU insider Mitch Harper.
6: One of the strengths of BYU football in 2026 is the amount of returning experience from last season. However, one phase of the game is completely new this year. That's special teams. Kicker Will Farron, punter Sam Vanderhaar, and long snapper Garrison Grimes are all gone. Looking to replace those three is Matthias Dunn at kicker, punter Fuller Schertz, and Ty Smith at long snapper. Here's Matthias Dunn on how fall camp has been going for the specialist.
7: One thing all three of us lack is just some game experience. And so going into practice, basically, yeah, we have our field goal period for 5 minutes at the beginning. We have our punt period. We're hitting like 6 to 8 field goals of punts back to back to back. But then later on in practice, when we go to team drive it, when we go to, you know, team red zone, we're doing run on field goals, run on punts in front of the whole team, kind of simulating that experience of standing on the sideline, running on in front of everyone, having to execute.
6: 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With Cougar Tracks, I'm Mitch Harper on your legacy home of the BYU Cougars, KSL News Radio.
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11: Well, we're looking at some of these emergency vehicles moving out of the way of this crash now on the Bangor Highway heading eastbound. In fact, it looks like all of them are moving out of the way, and the lanes are starting to open up. We're still seeing some very heavy congestion for about 2 miles if you're headed eastbound on the Bangor Highway towards I-15 down in Bluffdale, but it is going to lighten up soon here as the emergency vehicles start to move. I-15 itself is looking pretty slow around Point of the Mountain, but it's going to get very slow up at the South Interchange. That'll start just after 90th South, and it's going to remain very slow until just about 45th South coming through Mill Creek. It'll get patchy around downtown, but not nearly as bad as you'll see around the South Interchange. Headed eastbound on the 201, we're seeing the typical delays at 7200 West and Magna and passing the Mountain View corridor, but it'll just remain a little bit slower as you try to get yourself downtown. Andy?
0: South 15's got backups on both, both I-15 and Legacy are slow between Farmington and Centerville. Got some I-15 slowdowns in Ogden between 31st Street down to Riverdale, and traffic is slow on I-80 going into Parley's Canyon. And we've also got some slowing coming off of 215 and heading west on I-80 near the Foothill exit.
1: Today we'll get up to 94 degrees with a few clouds, 96 tomorrow, 100 on Thursday, 98 on Friday. Then some clouds move in and we've got a chance of thunderstorms this Saturday, Sunday, and cloudy moving into Monday. Right now it's 77 degrees downtown.
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0: 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KSL News time is 8 o'clock. This is Utah's Morning News. I'm Andy Farnsworth.
1: And I'm Amanda Dixon. KSL's top story this hour.
0: We're learning this hour about an arrest police have made in connection to the deadly shooting that took place outside of a funeral service at a church in Kearns yesterday.
1: KSL News Radio's Adam Small is looking over a newly filed probable cause statement and joins us live with the latest. Adam?
14: Amanda, we're learning police have arrested 45-year-old Afuhia Manatau and booked him into jail on suspicion of murder and felony discharge of a firearm. The newly released probable cause statement from police says Manatau was arrested when police had to, as they described it, box in a vehicle that they say was trying to leave the scene. And they say Manatau's 17-year-old son was in that car and was one of the victims who was shot. Police say witnesses told them Manatau's son was fighting someone before this all went down, and he allegedly gave his son the gun, which investigators say the son used to shoot the person he was fighting. Documents also say two other people were taken into police custody as well, though at this point we still don't know if they were officially arrested and booked into jail. We will continue to bring you more details as this situation develops. Live, Adam Small, KSL News Radio.
0: KSL's top national stories this hour. Americans cut back their spending in July after it was up in previous months, while people tried to find deals.
16: Amazon Prime Day and Target Circle deals and those Walmart Plus deals, they happened in June this year instead of July. So there was definitely less spending on electronics and some of those items that people try to scoop up on Prime Day.
0: Navy Federal Credit Union's chief economist Heather Long says people are hurting financially and family budgets are being impacted by inflation and the high cost of gas related to the war in Iran.
1: President Trump is threatening to bomb Oman if they go along with Iran to try and control the Strait of Hormuz. ABC's Karen Hua has the latest from Washington.
22: President Trump saying he would bomb the expletive out of Oman if the country got in the way of U.S. plans to control the Strait of Hormuz.
23: I don't think they'd behave very well, but we'd handle them very easily, just like we do others.
22: Oman had been helping to broker a deal on the Strait, just as the 60-day truce with Iran officially ended on Monday, with no nuclear deal or peace talks scheduled. His threat to Oman also comes a day after he iced out another ally, Trump cutting back joint military exercises with South Korea.
1: Oman is a longtime ally that hosts American forces.
0: New national data shows more young women are drinking underage than men. Those reports also show drinking sharply increases after age 13. KSL News Radio's Brianna Willis joins us live. Brianna?
17: Andy, 2% more young women are drinking underage than young men nationally. Not only drinking, more young women are also binge drinking, according to a Georgia-based law firm. This is also leading to higher lifetime alcohol rates. In overall numbers, the firm says the amount of teens drinking sharply increases between age 13 and 16, and many are getting their alcohol from home. Live, Brianna Willis, KSL News Radio.
1: Students around the Wasatch Front are heading back to school, and in Salt Lake County, there will be a resource available to teach students about healthy relationships. 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
20: The Rape Recovery Center is launching the Peer Advocacy Council to help high schoolers build skills around healthy relationships and consent. Sana James is the center's development director.
26: The reason that this is so important to us is because of, unfortunately, how prevalent the issue of sexual violence is in our community in Utah. The statistics show that 1 in 3 women and 1 in 6 men in Utah are expected to experience sexual violence at some point within their lifetime.
20: The program begins on September 24th. Devin Latore, KSL News Radio.
0: Time for KSL weather with Matt Johnson, who says it is now confirmed that a tornado did touch down last Thursday just north of Dugway in Tooele County. He says the path was about a mile long, and it did do a little damage to trees, carports, and irrigation systems in the area.
2: As far as the forecast is concerned over the next couple of days, not calling for any tornadoes, that's for sure. Temperatures will be in the mid-90s and eventually up near triple digits on Thursday. But by Friday, Saturday, Sunday, I got a chance for monsoon thunderstorms.
0: Matt says today's high in Salt Lake City should hit 94 and a tiny chance for a pop-up shower.
1: First look traffic in the 8 o'clock hour, and here's Cameron Elliott.
11: We're seeing some very heavy traffic across the valley. We're looking at particularly heavy slowing on northbound I-15 at the point of the mountain, the south interchange and south Salt Lake, and southbound I-15 as you come through Riverdale, Farmington, and north Salt Lake. I'm Cameron Elliott in the KSL Traffic Center.
0: Draper City has joined a handful of other cities by putting minimum stay requirements in place for Airbnb rentals.
3: In a 4-1 vote, the city council decided on a 2-night minimum, hoping to keep renters away from booking a property just for a 1-night wild party. The decision came after a lot of ongoing conversation, including a public comment period last month. Because of the comments at that meeting and the council wanting to gather more data, they tabled a vote until earlier this month. Some wanted the right to use their property as they choose. Others are opposed to neighboring properties being used as a hotel with strangers coming and going constantly.
0: KSL News Radio's Michelle Rowe also reports the council said a small number of properties had repeat complaints, and they hope this change will help alleviate the problems.
1: The first AP Top 25 poll for college football is out, and BYU and the U both made the cut. KSL News Radio's Reagan Edelman breaks down the numbers.
4: It's the first AP poll of many. The Cougars landed the number 14 spot, and Utah is at 21. KSL's BYU insider Mitch Harper says those rankings come from media across the country, but they hold weight during the regular season.
18: The college football playoff, which puts out their own rankings, puts those out beginning in November, but often they reference when teams beat what they call ranked teams in the month of September and October. And there's no playoff rankings in November. So what rankings are they pointing to? AP Top 25.
4: He says those college football playoff rankings will ultimately decide who plays for a national title, but this AP poll plays a role in the narrative teams have going into the season. Mitch says it's a good starting point for BYU to be at number 14, but it is early. He says it's kind of a preseason hype machine that's based on the past and on expensive rosters, and anything can still happen. Reagan Edelman, KSL News Radio.
0: The Orem High School football team just made a trip to Hawaii, where they went to play a game, but they spent a lot of their time there giving service. Several players on the Tigers team have family who live on the island. And coach Andy Stokes says the team was also there to lend a hand.
19: We believe that football gives us an opportunity to have a spotlight that we can direct in different places. So they do a service project every month.
0: The team went to Hukilau Beach to do some cleanup work and donate funds for sign restoration, but then they also jumped in and helped fill sandbags because some of the island was being flooded by Hurricane Lala.
1: We've got some traffic issues this morning.
0: Yeah, we do got a lot of slowing on North 15 this morning between the Sandy and downtown right now. You've got some backups pretty thick leaving Ogden and going from Farmington to Centerville. We'll check all your trouble spots next.
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1: 8:09, traffic and weather together, brought to you by UCCU. 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And back to you, Cam.
11: Well, if you're northbound on I-15 right now, you're definitely seeing some of this traffic, and it's going to start pretty early on. We've got this accident up on, well, it's just moved as I'm saying this, in Linden on northbound I-15. Just moved out of the way, was causing a little bit of slowing, but it's really going to pick up around the point of the mountain. Now, it's not going to be so bad through Draper and Sandy, but it will get a pretty slow through Midvale. It's going to start at 90th South, and it's going to remain patchy and slow until basically the West Temple exit downtown. So expect those reduced speeds. Right now, I would expect that commute from Provo to downtown to be about 55 minutes to an hour. If you're headed eastbound on the 201, you're actually going to be pretty good as you come through Magna, but you will certainly slow down heading east from the I-215 merge over to I-15. And speaking of I-215, we're going to see some serious slowing on that West Belt northbound from the 3500 South exit just passing the Valley Fair Mall up to that 201 interchange. Andy?
0: We've also got some delays as you switch from North 215 to go west on I-80 at the mouth of Parley's Canyon. It's after the foothill turnoff, but as you continue west to merge with the traffic coming out of the canyon, we've also got foothill delays from Parley's Way all the way up to 2300, almost all the way up to Sunnyside right now, to be honest. South 15's been struggling, couple of spots leaving Ogden. We still have heavy and slow traffic between 31st Street and the Roy exit, and then a really rough patch southbound between Lagoon and Parish Lane in Centerville.
2: A little residual monsoon moisture could allow for some partly cloudy skies today. High of 94, slight chance for a pop-up in the mountains. 96 tomorrow, mostly sunny skies. I've got 100 degrees forecast for Thursday, partly cloudy. From the KSL Weather Center, I'm Matt Johnson.
1: Sunshine and 77 degrees downtown. Coming up in just a moment, this terrible case I've seen on the monitors this morning of Lindsay Clancy. This is a mother from Massachusetts who is... she is charged with killing her children, and she's claiming that she suffered from postpartum psychosis. We're going to talk more about that with Holly Richardson just ahead on KSL News Radio.
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1: There's a lot about the real estate market that you can't control. You can't control what the market's doing. You can't control mortgage rates. You can control which realtor you go with. Mm-hmm. And if you go with the Stern team, they can make whatever mortgage rates and the market is doing work to your advantage.
0: Yeah, because it's such a stressful time. Anyone who's been through the process understands how it can be. You've got concerns, everything's up in the air, and so much of it is out of your hands, out of your experience. But that's why we recommend the Stern team, because it is not out of their experience. And you've got a whole team behind you, not just one person trying to handle all of it themselves.
1: Yeah, I mean, if somebody is interested in buying your home, you want the phone to be answered when someone calls. If it's just one agent, the chances are they might be showing another client or something. You need a team so that phone gets answered.
0: Yeah, and the Stern team is who we recommend. They've helped people through crazy situations. I mean, there's been situations where people inherit a house.
1: Yeah.
0: I don't know what to do with it. Well, the Stern team can help you with
1: that.
0: They also say, and this is the one that kind of perked my ears, don't be married to your mortgage rate. Be in the house you want to be in. We have strategies to get you there. You think it's not possible? Come talk to us.
1: My husband and I sold our home last year with the Stern team, and they got it sold at a great price and helped us even buy our next home before we sold our existing home.
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0: 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The three things you need to know this hour. First,
12: young women are now more likely than young men to be drinking underage and to binge drink. I'm KSL News Radio's Brianna Willis.
1: Second, this morning, police are still working to piece together what happened when someone started shooting outside of a funeral service in Kearns.
0: Third, traffic and weather together.
11: Heavy delays on northbound I-15 coming through the point of the mountain into Draper. It's going to let up for a while and then get heavier again at 90th South, where it'll stay heavy until the West Temple exit downtown. I'm Cameron Elliott in the KSL Traffic Center.
2: 90s today, but triple digits possible by Thursday. I'm Matt Johnson.
1: 77 degrees at the KSL Common Spirit Health Studios.
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13: From ABC News, I'm Sherry Preston. President Trump says the U.S. has no talks planned with Iran, but insists the Strait of Hormuz is operating despite limited traffic. Earlier today, the president posted an image of a map on social media with the Strait of Hormuz labeled a new U.S. territory. Iran's deputy foreign minister responding, calling Trump a delusional man. On Monday, the president said the U.S. may bomb the expletive out of U.S. ally Oman if talks with Iran on reopening the strait don't end the way the U.S. wants. ABC News contributor, former ambassador to NATO, Doug Lute, with more on what that latest threat could mean.
15: The rhetorical threat against Oman signals to the other Persian Gulf partners. So ranging from Oman through the Emirates, Bahrain, Qatar, Kuwait, the Saudis, that the U.S. is increasingly adrift of trying to find a path between war and peace. And that path is so far very uncertain. And so the president speaks out even against close partners like Oman.
13: Brent crude oil, the international benchmark, trading at over $90 a barrel once again. Major flooding in the Midwest, giving way to major heat across the South.
25: It has been around for more than a week in Oklahoma City. Today, they're in an extreme heat warning. They're going for 107, it feels like. Dallas, 106. New Orleans, 109. Pensacola, 110. Charleston, Wilmington, all in that extreme heat warning down to Jacksonville. I wish I could tell you that this breaks, but this ridge is stuck.
13: ABC Chief Meteorologist Ginger Z. Cleanup in Indiana and Ohio, where days of thunderstorms have led to widespread flooding and 7 deaths. Social media giant Meta is in court again today, facing another lawsuit, this one from nearly 30 state attorneys general over the alleged harm caused by Meta social media apps Facebook and Instagram. Checking the markets, the Dow is down 38 points. 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
0: Well, a Massachusetts mother is trying to convince a jury that she suffered from postpartum psychosis and was over-medicated when she allegedly killed her 3 children in 2023. This is the case of Lindsay Clancy.
1: It's brought up a renewed discussion about postpartum care for women and this concept of postpartum psychosis. Inside Sources co-host Holly Richardson joins us now. Talk to us about this, Holly.
27: Well, I want to be able to
14: make sure that people don't conflate baby blues with postpartum depression, with postpartum psychosis. There's a spectrum of mood disorders. Baby blues is pretty typical. Postpartum depression, also relatively common. Postpartum psychosis is extraordinarily rare. That part is good. The bad part is it is a high risk of mortality, of fatality, whether it is suicide by the mom or homicide of the children or both, right? And there are people who have postpartum psychosis, and this seems to be the case with Lindsay Clancy, is that they can't even tell what is real anymore. They might hear voices. They might hear people telling them they need to kill their baby or they're kill their children or themselves, right? They lose touch with reality. And in Lindsay's case, one of the things that I think is being brought up into the national dialogue now is, what kind of support do we provide for moms, or do we blame them when things go wrong?
0: So tell us about, then, with the health care for new mothers, how are we doing in general as a country or here
14: poorly.
0: In Utah?
14: We're doing poorly. In Utah, we're the fourth worst state in the nation for maternal mental health care. And also, we now know that in the first year of life, maternal deaths, the number one cause of maternal death in the first year after a baby's born is mental health issues. So moms are taking their own lives after a baby's born. And I'll just say, we had a focus for a couple of years on maternal mental health, and we just kind of walked away from it. And I'm not sure why. It's not that the problem got better. It didn't. But we're going to have an opportunity to talk with an expert about this as well. But this whole case, I mean, it's really, I think, kind of captured national attention. And one of the things that I think I'm seeing is that there are people who are asking the right kinds of questions about, what do we do after a baby is born in the United States? Well, sometimes we say, well, you just go right back to work. That's not healthy or normal, right? We're not meant to do that as humans, right? We're not meant to say, oh, I had a C-section on Thursday, I'm back to work on Tuesday the next week. No, we don't do that. We are poor at providing postpartum support in our country.
13: 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That's coming up at 10 o'clock today on Inside Sources. 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Cam?
11: Volumes are decreasing just the slightest bit on northbound I-15. Now, we are still seeing some of those patchy delays around Point of the Mountain, but it's actually going to clear up pretty much by the time you reach the Bangor exit. Now, that's going to stay pretty clear until just about 90th South, where those delays for the South Interchange pick up once again. And those will remain pretty much until you're through Murray at 4500 South. But then you'll get a little bit of relief where things will just be a little bit patchier right up until you reach South Salt Lake and you start to reach that West Temple exit. That's where things are going to get slow again, trying to make your way into the core of downtown. Now, if you're on I-215, you're going to get slow coming up against the 201. It's going to start getting slow about 3500 South, passing the Valley Fair Mall, and it will remain pretty slow until you get past that 201 interchange. Speaking of the 201, the 201 itself is actually looking pretty good. We've got great speeds through Magna, pretty good speeds through West Valley City, but it will get a little bit slow as you come through the Mountain View corridor and basically until the I-15 interchange. Andy?
0: South 15's got some delays still from Lagoon to Centerville, and then heavy and slow right after the North interchange. I-80 slowdowns going from North 215 to West 80 near Foothill. That has cleared up.
2: KSL 7-day forecast. You got 94 today. Partly cloudy skies, slightly above normal, with about a 20% chance for a pop-up in the mountains. 96, mostly sunny skies on Wednesday. Thursday, partly cloudy, 100 degrees. I've got a 98, mostly cloudy, 30% chance for an afternoon pop-up on Friday. Saturday, 92, slight chance for storms. We keep isolated storms in the forecast. Sunday, 90. Moving into Monday, 88 degrees and partly cloudy skies. From the KSL Weather Center, I'm Matt Johnson.
13: 81 degrees downtown. 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
0: Well, this hour of Utah's Morning News is sponsored by Cypress Credit Union, and this is one of our favorite things that we get to do each month. And how appropriate on the first week of school for so many kids that today is the day we announce our featured teacher from the Teacher Tribute Wall at kslnewsradio.com/teacher.
13: Her name is Shauna Blaymeyers. Good morning, Shauna.
16: Good morning. How are you?
13: We're just doing great. So you teach at Mountain View Junior High?
16: I do.
13: What do you teach?
16: I teach math.
13: Oh, God bless you.
3: I love it.
0: Well, my kids happen to like math, so that's good that you'll have at least a few students who do. But this, yeah. We want to tell you about the nomination that you received, Shauna, because we learned more about you. And in my somewhat limited experience, admittedly, this is the first time that we've had a teacher. Well, let me just read what I'll tell you who. Jesse Davis nominated you. Mm-hmm. Shauna embodies the true spirit of selflessness, excellence, and dedication. As a math teacher at Mountain View Junior High, she works endlessly to support her students and create a positive, engaging learning environment every day. Beyond her outstanding commitment in the classroom, she demonstrated the ultimate form of compassion and courage 5 years ago when she donated a portion of her liver to save my life.
13: You are a living donor of a portion of your to a fellow teacher, Shauna.
3: Yeah.
13: Oh, my gosh. What a courageous woman you must be.
3: Oh, you know what? It was one of those things that like it wasn't a decision that I had to make. It was something. Well, Jesse and I are both really spiritual, and it was one of those things that we both felt we were led to. Like, we can see all these events since we met each other that just brought us to that point. And I just told her, as soon as you get on the

0: can see a picture of the two teachers together on that special sign that you guys had together. Well, Shauna, as being our featured teacher this month, we've got some pretty amazing prizes for you. Are you ready?
1: I'm ready.
0: Okay. 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
1: Thank you. 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
2: Let's get a look at your money at this moment. The Dow is off 47 points in the first hour of trading. We're at 53,409. The S&P is down 34. That's almost a half percent. The NASDAQ is down 281 at this hour. That is a little more than 1%. And oil this morning is trading up 45 cents. We're at $84.95 a barrel.
0: Well, we got really busy traffic in Lehigh and Saratoga Springs and Eagle Mountain trying to get over to I-15. That's one of many slow spots. We'll update you on when we check your commute coming up next.

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5: 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And back over to you, Cam.
6: Well, traffic has just been heavy all morning if you're on northbound I-15, and it is pretty much staying that way. We are seeing a slight reduction in volumes around Point of the Mountain, but it is going to stay firm from 90th South all the way until 45th South as you're coming through Murray. It's going to break up for just a little bit, and then it's going to get very heavy between that I-80 merge and the West Temple exit downtown. So don't expect any relief as you try to get into downtown on I-15. Right now, it's going to be about an hour to get from Provo to downtown. If you're headed eastbound on the 201 out of Tooele County, we do have reports of an accident. That's going to be about around 4600 West. I'm just trying to get it up on the cameras here to see what we're dealing with. But we are seeing some especially slow spots on the northbound Bangor Highway on the approach to the 201. Andy?
7: Yeah, well, South 15 has got our delays in Ogden cleared up. But if you're southbound between Farmington and Centerville, I-15 is still running sluggish. We had a crash right before Parrish Lane earlier that kind of added to that. Plus, the merge from West Davis Corridor, just kind of a choke point where that hasn't fully cleared out yet. And we still, even though the crash is gone, and we still have reduced speeds between the North Interchange and 600 North in Salt Lake City. Nuclear energy might be coming to our state. 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

0: get a look at the weather forecast today. Mostly sunny, a high of 94, 96 tomorrow, 100 on Thursday, 98 on Friday, and then we get some monsoonal moisture back in here on the weekend. Thunderstorm Saturday and Sunday, and the high will drop about 10 degrees. We'll be down to around 90 for the weekend. Right now, it's 81 degrees downtown.
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3: Good morning. KSL News time is 8:30. KSL's top story this hour.
0: A probable cause statement obtained by KSL this morning says Afuwaya Masio Manato has been booked in jail, accused of murder and felony discharge of a firearm in the shooting at a funeral at a church in Kearns yesterday.
3: One person was killed and two others injured in the shooting. We'll continue to work to get updates on this investigation throughout the day.
0: The Meta company is back in court, this time facing a lawsuit from nearly 30 state attorneys general.
3: The state says the company's platforms, including Facebook and Instagram, have negatively impacted young people's mental health, and the company knew about it but didn't act.
4: In court filings, Meta estimates it could be forced to pay damages up to $1.4 trillion if it loses this case. Though Judge Yvonne Gonzalez-Rogers has called that number unreasonable, according to the outlet Law 360. Meta recently revealed it spent $2.4 billion on legal expenses in the second quarter of 2026 alone. And while that's relatively small potatoes for such a large company, it could add up, with hundreds of similar cases expected to go to trial in the coming months. Mike Dubusky, ABC News.
3: Hey, Mike Dubusky also says states want Meta to change their algorithms and pay money in restitution for the damage done.
0: Thousands of Utahns logged on and had questions for Congresswoman Celeste Molloy when she held a town hall on Facebook.
5: Laura from Richfield asked why we aren't doing more logging to help reduce the damage from wildfires.
6: We need to be managing the forest, including taking trees off instead of waiting until they burn.
5: Representative Molloy says logging and using the forest as assets is much better than letting them burn.
6: Putting out fires is expensive. Rehabbing after fires is expensive. Dealing with the floods that come after fires is expensive and extremely disruptive to people's lives.
5: One online comment accused Representative Molloy of only taking calls from supporters. Don Brinkerhoff, KSL News Radio.
3: A Utah senator is proposing a potential solution to both the Postal Service funding problems and affordable housing. KSL News Radio's Brianna Willis has more.
7: In the bill introduced by Senator John Curtis, land owned by the U.S. Postal Service could be leased out for building rental housing.
8: Oh, yes, wait a minute, Mr. Postman.
7: The bill would also require that of the rental properties constructed on the land, at least 20% of them need to include affordability restrictions. While the Trump administration and Senator Mike Lee have both proposed using public lands for housing, Curtis's bill points out land owned by the Postal Service is already located in high-density areas close to roads, schools, and employment. Brianna Willis, KSL News Radio.
0: Some of Utah's top lawmakers are seeing a big drop in their approval ratings. Some think it's part of a larger trend where incumbents are becoming less popular. KSL News Radio's Adam Small has the numbers.
9: Utah Senators Mike Lee and John Curtis are just a couple of lawmakers we're seeing this happen to. The Deseret News and Hinckley Institute of Politics found just back in February, 10% more voters approved of Senator Lee's performance versus those who didn't. But now he's 7 percentage points in the negative. Early last year, Senator Curtis was 10% in the green. Now voters are almost completely split or undecided on his performance. Voters have also drastically changed their stance on Utah Governor Spencer Cox. In January, more than half of Utah voters approved of his performance. Now just 41% do, and the amount of those who strongly disapprove of his performance has nearly doubled in that time. Utah voters' approval of the Utah legislature and Congress is also dropping. Adam Small, KSL News Radio.
3: People have created a makeshift memorial outside the home of South Carolina actress Hayden Panettiere while investigators try and pinpoint why she died.
10: Flowers and handwritten signs left outside the apartment building where she had been staying. Tearful fans remember the star of Heroes and Nashville.
11: Being a millennial, watching Hayden growing up in all the movies and TV shows, it kind of hit very close to home.
10: As investigators tried to figure out how she died, police say an acquaintance called 911 Sunday afternoon. First responders found her in cardiac arrest, and she was pronounced dead roughly 40 minutes later.
3: ABC's Sophie Flay reporting.
0: More than a dozen states are facing heat alerts, and that heat is fueling powerful thunderstorms. ABC News meteorologist Jeff Smith.
12: That severe weather threat, we're talking about southeastern Nebraska, northeastern Kansas, western parts of Missouri, including Kansas City, all the way up to Grand Island. Could be some large hail, could be damaging wind, maybe even a few tornadoes this afternoon into this evening. Extreme heat warnings, Gulf Coast, parts of the Atlantic Coast, off the charts. Heat indices, 116 in Charleston.
0: Police in Las Vegas have once again started investigating human remains being found on the lake bed of Lake Mead, while the water levels are at record lows.
3: First look traffic, and here's Cameron Elliott.
13: Still dealing with those heavy delays northbound on I-15 through the South Interchange and the West Temple exit and southbound I-15 through Farmington and North Salt Lake. I'm Cameron Elliott in the KSL Traffic Center.
0: The Salt Lake Temple open house and celebration takes place next spring, with reservations opening September 1st. The Church of Jesus Christ of Latter-day Saints says there will be several new exhibits for people to explore around Temple Square. Some of those exhibits will be inside the tabernacle, in the conference center, and in the Joseph Smith Memorial Building.
3: The hurricane community is coming together to help the Utah Tech University police chief after his home was flooded. KSL News Radio's Alexandria Bonilla reports.
14: Wesley Calzi says the water just filled the window wells and completely busted the glass. The water continued to flow into the basement, destroying the drywall, carpet, furniture, and quite a few personal belongings. Neighbor and colleague Sarah Strickley tells KSL, Lee Kelsey spent years protecting and serving them, so now it's time for them to show up for him and his family. They spent time pumping out the mud and the water, ripping up destroyed cabinets, and cutting out drywall. They also started up a GoFundMe for the family, and so far, $4,600 have been raised. A link to that GoFundMe is available on our website, KSL.com. Alexandria Bonilla, KSL News Radio.
0: A Utah State student swam the length of Bear Lake over the weekend, which is a feat not many people have accomplished. KSL News Radio, Spencer Mahan has the story.
15: Braden Jarrett is a swimmer with the club team for Utah State University, and he says this was his first foray into the marathon swimming world. As the crow flies, the swim from the south end of Bear Lake to the north end in Idaho is 19 miles. Jarrett covered that distance, and once the swim is ratified, he'll be the third fastest to accomplish the route. Jarrett said he's planning on swimming the English Channel next June, and crossing the lake was a good mark as he prepares to meet that goal.
0: Jarrett will also swim Angel Island in San Francisco this November. He says the sub-60 degree water will act as another test to see if he's ready for the English Channel.
3: Well, we've still got slowdowns on I-15 much of the way from Sandy through downtown. We'll get a check of your commute coming up next.
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0: 8:39, traffic and weather brought to you by UCCU. You deserve to love where you bank. Back to you, Cam.
13: Well, we're still seeing some slowing on northbound I-15, though the volumes are letting up through the point of the mountain, and the south interchange is just getting a little bit lighter. You're still going to be a little slowed down between 90th South and 45th South, and basically just up until you get through that south interchange, or the interchange with I-80 on I-15, it'll remain particularly heavy between there and the West Temple exit, however. Now, if you're headed eastbound on the 201, you're going to be fine through Magna, but things are going to get very slow between the Bangor Highway and the I-215 intersection. And I-215 itself, the West Belt, is looking very slow between 35th South and the 201 Junction. Taking a look at the rest of the valley, particularly on some of those state roads like the 209, we're looking actually in pretty good shape. And down in Utah County, 2100 North and Lehigh is a little slow, but everything else is looking pretty good. Andy?
2: South 15, only a little bit of delay left between Lagoon and Centerville. It's a little slow still on Legacy just before Parish Lane. Heavy traffic is on both I-15 and 215 coming south around 600 North, 700 North in Salt Lake City.
21: Partly cloudy skies today with a high of 94. Maybe a 10 to 20% chance for a pop-up. 96 tomorrow, mostly sunny skies. We'll take it up to 100 degrees on Thursday. Partly cloudy skies. From the KSL Weather Center, I'm Matt Johnson.
22: Some bright sunshine this morning and 79 degrees downtown. Coming up in a moment, there is a bionic hand that was developed at the University of Utah. Should say robotic, not bionic. It's not the $6 million man. Robotic hand, and it's named after Luke Skywalker. This is an incredible story, and we'll have it next on KSL News Radio.
2: 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This hour of Utah's Morning News is sponsored by Cypress Credit Union, and we're pleased now to be joined by Amanda Morton from Cypress Credit Union. Amanda, this is the big week for kids, school back in session, which means educator mini grant time again. Remind us what this is and how our amazing educators can get access to this.
23: That's right. Actually, the first round of checks are already going out this week. So it is 16,250 mini grants per month, and that's funds going directly into the teachers' hands to be utilized in their classroom. So it's really a simple application for any way that an educator wants to bring innovation or new initiatives into their classroom. We know that lots of small money gets adds up, and so we hope that the $250 can really help teachers bring that forward.
22: I know with students going back to class this month, there are a lot of teachers who want to bring, you know, more of the real world experiences into their classrooms. How can Cypress help?
23: Yes. So in addition to the educator mini grants, we also offer support for club programming. So our clubs can get up to $500 from Cypress. By doing some real world financial education. We also have our financial simulation software that is available to all high school general financial literacy teachers in the state of Utah at no cost. And then of course we provide really interactive speaking engagement that we can come in and do, and we provide mock interview support, and really there's so much else. All of this is available on our cypresscu.com/schools website. We invite anyone to go on there and just click on the resource, fill out a quick little informational bit about what it is that you're looking for, and then we are going to be there to support you.
2: Wow, Cypress Credit Union doing a lot. Grants for the teachers, and then you've got grants for clubs, so both in the classroom and outside of the classroom, supporting them in both areas, Amanda. CypressCU.com/schools.
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2: 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The three things you need to know this hour. First,
25: some of Utah's top lawmakers have seen their approval ratings take major drops in recent months, which experts say could be part of a larger trend incumbents around the country are experiencing. I'm KSL News Radio's Adam Small.
22: Second, high school students in Salt Lake County will soon have access to a free leadership and violence prevention program.
3: 3rd. Traffic and weather together.
13: Long stretches of delays if you're headed northbound on I-15, beginning around 90th South and remaining until you reach the West Temple exit downtown, and also seeing slow spots on northbound I-215's west belt on the approach to the 201. I'm Cameron Elliott in the KSL Traffic Center.
21: Temperatures will be heating up through the midweek, but by the weekend, a chance for thunderstorms. I'm Matt Johnson.
22: Right now, we have a few clouds, 79 degrees at the KSL Common Spirit Health Studios.
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1: ABC News, I'm Sherry Preston. President Trump says the U.S. has no talks with Iran scheduled, but that the Strait of Hormuz remains open and operating. He also released a map on social media calling the Strait a U.S. territory. Iran responding, calling Trump a delusional man. Doug Lute is an ABC News contributor and former U.S. ambassador to NATO.
4: Eventually, the president could face an option, could design an option of evacuate, meaning that he accepts something that is far less than fully desirable, but good enough to craft a narrative that the U.S. backs away.
1: ABC parent company Disney has filed a lawsuit against the Trump administration's FCC, saying Chairman Brendan Carr's threat to pull station licenses before they expire, a brazen attempt to chill its constitutionally protected right to free speech. The threat coming amid calls for late night host Jimmy Kimmel to be fired. Steamy day on tap for much of the South. Heat indexes triple digits. This is ABC News.
3: Let's go in depth now. Bioengineering and science fiction are coming together at the University of Utah to help people who've lost a limb regain touch and feeling.
22: KSL TV's Peter Rosen spoke with a therapist who now has at least one thing in common with a Jedi Master, a robotic hand.
5: This may bring to mind a scene from a Star Wars film, but it's the real life of Avi Davidson.
6: So my accident was coming up on 17 years ago.
5: Avi was 16 when he climbed a telephone pole to photograph a sunset, slipped, and grabbed a live power line and fell 35 feet. Months later, he woke from a coma, no longer able to walk, and missing his left hand. The various high-tech prosthetics he's tried, he says, fell short. Then researcher Jake George came along with a way to connect one of those hands directly to the nervous system so he'd control it with thought. And feel it.
6: I'm known to be able to actually feel with my hand. That's an insane concept.
5: When I want to, say, pick up a glass, I really don't have to give it much thought. My brain sends signals to my hand, and my hand's touch receptors send signals back to my brain to help me adjust my grip. Jake George says it's that feedback loop that makes all the difference.
7: They reach out, they touch a wall, and they just jump back.
8: Oh my God, I just felt that war.
7: It's the combination of your hand moving and that sensation that comes from it and the ability to explore our environment and feel it and manipulate it. That, I think, is what really gives rise to what we call a sense of embodiment, which is when a person now all of a sudden believes that the limb is a part of themselves.
5: So in January, surgeons attached tiny interfaces to nerves in Avi's left arm and to some muscles.
6: When I'm just flexing the thumb. And
5: a few days later, researchers plugged Avi into a computer. He just thought about moving his missing hand, and AI learned the way his brain talked to his hand. A couple months later, he slipped on a new hand and practiced with an occupational therapist. Later that day, he could feel his new thumb.
6: Yeah, like right now, I can feel that my thumb is pressing against something very firmly.
5: The next day, he could feel his thumb and index finger.
6: This is metal and plastic, and yet I feel this.
26: Now we've got all of it.
5: Avi made a list of things he wants to do with a hand. Number one on his list, holding his wife's hand.
6: I was originally left-handed. Like, this will actually literally be a part of me that I will feel, and I can hold her hand, and I can beat her at thumb wrestling, finally.
22: I can beat her at thumb wrestling. What an extraordinary thing. There's more to this story, including a struggle to get the funding needed to keep this research going, and you can read all about it at KSL.com. That's amazing, Andy.
3: Yeah, so apparently bionic is when it interfaces with the body, as opposed to robotic, which is automated and it's controlled by like a remote
22: control.
3: Oh, so it
22: is bionic.
3: So it actually is bionic because it's his thoughts that finally control it, which that makes it more like Luke Skywalker.
22: Cool.
3: That's the in-depth at 15 and 45.
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13: Northbound on I-15 delays are getting really heavy now between 90th South. They're going to get heavy at 90th South, and they're going to stay heavy until you reach the West Temple exit downtown, where we have a reported crash just ahead of there, just about 1700 South. Now, if you're headed eastbound on the 201, you're going to run into some slowdowns between the just before the Bangor Highway merge and the I 15 exit. But for the other state roads in the valley, we're looking pretty good on the Mountain View corridor. We've got typical slowing at 3500 south, and the Bangor Highway a little further down. We've got some of that slowing at 4100 south. But through the rest of the valley, they're looking pretty good. Andy?
2: Southbound 15 finally seeing relief as you head into Salt Lake from the north. You don't have any delays if you're getting on the freeway in Ogden and driving down into Farmington. But if you're going from Farmington to Centerville, traffic is reduced a little under the speed limit on I-15 for a mile prior to Parrish Lane in Centerville. And then a similar type delay waiting for you from the 215 North Interchange down to 600 North in Salt Lake City. Foothills still backed up from the Parley's Way split all the way to 17 South. And if you're going into Parley's Canyon, you've got slowdowns only between Kimball Junction and Highway 40. 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
21: KSL 7-day forecast. We're going to heat things up, folks. 94 today. Partly cloudy skies. 20% chance for a pop-up in the mountains. Tomorrow, mostly sunny, 96. For your Thursday, 100 degrees, partly cloudy. 98, mostly cloudy by Friday afternoon with a slight chance. Better thunderstorm chances on Saturday and Sunday with highs in the low 90s. We'll then go partly cloudy on Monday with a high of 88. From the KSL Weather Center, I'm Matt Johnson.
22: 79 degrees downtown in the 7-day forecast brought to you by Performance Automotive Bountiful. Andy and I are broadcasting live from a school in the Alpine School District tomorrow.
2: Yes, we're going to be down in Eagle Mountain at a brand new Juniper Basin Elementary. We'll be there from 5 a.m. tonight, so we're going to get there way before the kids do.
22: Oh, yeah, way before.
2: But it's going to be so fun to watch all these kids come to their new school for the first time ever.
22: Yeah, that's exciting.
2: And it's a cool feeling. Plus, everything's going to smell new. We won't be able to convey that on the radio, but trust me, we'll be experiencing it.
22: And the difference, of course, is that this is the last year of the Alpine School District before it divides into three separate districts. So it's the last first day.
2: The last first day is Alpine School District. And, you know, one area that's really emblematic of why they needed to split that district is the Eagle Mountain, Saratoga Springs, Lehigh area.
22: The
2: so population
22: there.
2: 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So, yeah, we'll be there from 5 to 9 a.m. tomorrow. We maybe even get a chance to talk to one or two of the kids who
22: really
2: are there for their first day of school.
22: For sure. 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
3: 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Home Depot sales were up during the second quarter. It says customers spent money on smaller DIY projects over the summer instead of big home renovations.
22: NVIDIA is helping OpenAI lease a data center in Ohio. The company has pledged to invest $105 billion to do so. Reuters says it could result in $600 billion in revenue for NVIDIA, and that's just through this one investment.
3: Starting at midnight, Canadian products will be hit with 50% tariffs unless President Trump changes his mind sometime before that. Canada exports $20 million worth of products to the U.S., ranging from hockey sticks to tongue depressors.
22: All right, let's get a look at your money at this moment. The Dow is down 35 points. We're at 53,424. S&P is down 45 at the NASDAQ, down 355.
3: Slowdowns on both sides of the freeway in Midvale right now. We'll get a check of your commute coming up next. 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We've got Amanda Morton with us live from Cypress Credit Union. Amanda, first of all, how amazing was Shauna Blamire's? She donated part of her liver to a fellow teacher. And you guys are known for supporting educators in Utah. Why has that become such an important focus?
0: I mean, isn't today evidence that literally teachers change lives? We all know this. And then sometimes we meet teachers like Shauna who are like, oh my gosh, this is just unbelievable what she puts in day after day, and then the humanitarian in it. It's absolutely wonderful. And the reality is that we need to make sure these educators know that we see them and that they feel appreciated. And, you know, that's why we invest as much as we do into our educator mini grants and all the different classroom resources that we have, because we know that if educators feel seen, if they feel heard, if they feel supported, that's a direct impact on our up-and-coming new community, you know, the students, the people who will eventually take over doing all the stuff that we're doing now.
22: I know that Cypress has put a lot of emphasis on financial education for teenagers, which just seems brilliant to me. So what resources are available for families? Because I know sometimes mom and dad don't know exactly where how to start this conversation.
0: Yeah, that's right. So, you know, financial education for teenagers is so important because it's really hard to retroactively go back and change habits. So if we, as teens, start to develop great financial habits, then hopefully that's going to carry forward into adulthood. So we did create the Learn and Earn program for our teens. And the Learn and Earn is all about allowing teens to get access to some great financial education that parents can either be part of or kind of let them do a little bit on their own. And they're going to learn about the right ways to, you know, use a debit card, financial basics, budgeting, learn about credit, all of the kind of stuff that they really need to know. But more importantly, they're going to have a safe place to practice with money that they can actually earn from Cypress. So mom and dad don't have to give them money to do this, but they can actually safely practice as a teen because, again, first, hands-on experience is the best type of experience, I think, that we've all learned throughout our many years. And the Learn and Earn encompasses all of this. And then, you know, mom and dad don't have to worry about if they know what's right or wrong. They know that their teen can work on this program and they'll have a great financial education.
3: Yeah, plus they'll get that chance to share their own experiences with their kids, that things that they've learned the hard way so that the kids don't have to. That's a great program. How can teachers and parents get involved in this?
0: Absolutely. So all educators, cypresscu.com/school, that website was made for them. And then just the cypresscu.com is going to have all of our other non-strictly educational resources.
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22: 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And back to you, Cam.
13: Well, we've had one busy morning on northbound I-15, and it's going to stay that way right now. If you're coming through Linden, you're going to run into a little bit of traffic before the 600 North exit, and then it'll clear up for a while, but you'll get heavy again around the Point of the Mountain. You'll be fine for the most part through Draper and Sandy, but around 90th South is where it really picks up. You're going to remain slow through Midvale, and then it's not really going to lift up until 4500 South, where it gets patchy again. just before getting into some serious heavy traffic, reaching the West Temple exit downtown. Now, some of the state roads, like eastbound 201, are looking all right. We do have some heavier traffic on the approach to the I-215 merge, but we are also seeing some heavy delays on the northbound Bangor Highway just ahead of 4100 South. Andy?
17: Got some stop and go South 15 right around the 215 interchange in Davis County. Not sure if that's a crash, but that's about all the delay that we have left coming out of Ogden.
22: Today we'll get up to 94 degrees with a few clouds, 96 tomorrow, 100 on Thursday, 98 Friday. Then we get some more clouds in here and a chance of thunderstorms and cooler temperatures Saturday and Sunday. Right now it's 81 downtown.
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22: 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I'm Amanda Dixon. Our top story this hour, a new resource will be available to Salt Lake County high schoolers next month that will help them build skills around healthy relationships. 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
18: The Rape Recovery Center is launching the 2026-27 Peer Advocacy Council, which begins on September 24th. Development Director Sana James says it's important to teach young people how to reduce sexual violence in their community. James says that 1 in 3 women and 1 in 6 men in Utah are expected to experience sexual violence at some point in their lifetime.
22: The program is free of charge, and students who are interested can sign up on their website at raperecoverycenter.org. More students are going back to class today. Mike Hutchings is the principal at West Jordan High School. They're doing some renovations this fall, and he says the school needs to improve as they do.
19: We're excited about the project. We're embracing the idea that progress oftentimes is uncomfortable, whether it's in education, improving yourself as a student, or in the construction process. And so we're really trying to embrace that, and we're looking forward to the chaos, knowing what the end result's going to be.
22: Hutchins says it also makes a better learning environment when kids are comfortable. Our top national story this hour from ABC News. President Trump says the U.S. has no planned talks with Iran, but insists the Strait of Hormuz remains open and operating. He says a U.S. blockade remains in full force and effect and asserted that all water mines have been removed. The post comes after a 60-day negotiating period ended this week between the U.S. and Iran, with no clear end to the war in sight. Your money at this moment. The Dow is down 56 points at this hour. We're at 53,403. We're in a warming trend right now. KSL weather is next. KSL News Time, 9:02. Mornings are for recharging.
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25: Still have delays left over on I-15, both directions at 7200 South in Midville and the South Interchange. And then again, slow northbound I-15 from 4500 South all the way up to 13th South. It's densest as you approach 13th South. A little bit of I-15 slowdown southbound coming in from Davis County left over. They're starting to break up already, but it is slow from Beck Street down past Warm Springs Road. And our heaviest city road is eastbound 2100 north in Lehigh. It's slow all the way from Mountain View Corridor over to I-15, seeing very dense delays there. 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Cormac Bone in the KSL Traffic Center.
22: Partly cloudy today, a high of 94, 96 tomorrow, 100 on Thursday. The weekend brings some rain and cooler temperatures. Right now it's 81 degrees. I'm Amanda Dixon from the KSL Common Spirit Health Studios. 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
28: There are so many questions still this morning surrounding that deadly shooting outside a funeral service in Kearns yesterday. My biggest question, or my first question anyway, is no place sacred? I mean, this happened outside of a church, a meeting house for the Church of Jesus Christ of Latter-day Saints, and at a funeral, for crying out loud.
29: I know, and this happened yesterday right after our show ended, or at least sort of during the
28: Towards
29: show.
28: Towards the end, yeah.
29: Yeah, we were getting information about it as it was going on. Police haven't said a lot yet. There have been no charges filed yet. There is one individual in custody. We also know that one person has died, two more injured, and at least they were critically injured. We were learning, but we don't know the update of their condition yet. We probably will learn that later today.
28: So the areas around that church in Kearns were also placed on lockdown. Several schools went on a secure protocol, and then Intermountain Medical Center in Murray went into a secure status out of an abundance of caution, we heard.
29: Yeah, this morning we did get some information. I found a probable cause statement for one of the people that was arrested. His name is Afui Masayu Manatau, a 35-year-old male, or 45-year-old male. And apparently his son was involved, that he may have had a 17-year-old who was involved and who may have been shot, one of the injured people. But this man is at least in jail, booked on what we call a probable cause statement for murder and felony discharge of a firearm causing serious bodily injury. The murder charge is a first-degree felony, and the felony discharge is also a first-degree felony. So these are serious charges. I'm also looking that this district attorney or whoever filed the probable cause statement, it doesn't say, may have been the police have asked for his detention, and they're saying there's substantial evidence to support the charge, and they're asking that he be held without bail. So they're taking this quite seriously, as you might expect. They also believe that he may have given the gun or provided it to one of the two minors who shot the victim. So he's more than just along for the ride.
28: So I do have some questions. If we have one victim who died and two victims who were shot and are critically injured, why are we not having murder and attempted murder?
29: Well, so that's a great question. Right now, this is a probable cause statement. Police probably filed it in somewhat of a hurry. It's not the charging document. It's just something so that you can book somebody into the jail and the judge will look at it and go, hey, we should hold this guy for a while. So, you know what I mean? So
28: yeah.
29: It's not the formal charges. The district attorney's office will sit down and say, okay, those are good foundations. Those are what the police think may have been applicable. but they'll decide what actually to charge. Plus, if you think about it, there may have been shots going both ways. We don't know. So if he's in the car that fires one shot, but he's not in the car that fires the other, he would just be responsible for arguably what happened in his car. It may go much deeper than that. My guess is, because your question is so good, he'll probably have many more charges by the time it's ultimately filed. And I would also say this, the reason we have a probable cause statement for him and no one else, my guess is because he's the only adult in the room. So he's the one that's been, we know his identity. He's in the Salt Lake County Jail, certificate of probable cause. There may be others that are booked into detention facilities, juvenile detention facilities. We wouldn't know their identities at this point, if that's true. And one of them may be in the hospital.
28: So one of the several things that was really interesting to me about this story is that people felt like there was enough of a concern that there might be a problem that they actually notified police ahead of time. And it sounds to me, from everything I can tell, is that police were actually there outside of this church, and there was still a shooting, right? Still three people injured, one killed.
29: Well, the police are there. What I think the police may have saved is more people being hurt, and I think that they were able to make a quick stop and grab some individuals. Yeah. There was also some concern at the hospital. They had some sort of a lockdown there, too, because I'm just surmising, just based on the age and what happened here, it may have been gang-related. I'm not saying it has to have been, but if that's the case, I'm sure that they were telling the hospital, you know, this may not be over yet. There may be some retaliation, and if we say
28: this, we just don't know.
29: The 17-year-old's in the hospital, somebody might come looking for him.
28: Yeah.
29: So I'm sure that there are plenty of police presence there, and they were probably there pretty quickly after the shooting took place. But I mean, I don't blame the police for a minute. I just don't think there was much they could do. It'll literally, if you're standing there and a car pulls up and starts shooting, what are you going to do except try to stop everybody and intervene as quickly as possible?
28: Well, and they were there. I mean, they were there on site. They were there really quickly. And unlike the previous funeral shooting, it didn't take months to arrest somebody.
29: Yeah. So you said something early on, you know, is nothing sacred. I mean, it's a funeral at a church house.
28: I know.
29: I mean, come on. And I think the last one was too.
28: Mm-hmm.
29: And people were walking out of a church service and they get shot. I mean, I worked gangs for years and years in the 90s when we started this whole Salt Lake area gang project. And the animosity and the sort of the violence that some of these young people have in their hearts is overcomes whatever sort of sense of honor or dignity they might have with, you know, hey, we can't do this at or near a church, or whether other children close by or something.
28: Yeah.
29: I mean,
28: yeah,
29: when it's time to start shooting, they just do so. And they may have actually felt that there was some cover having been at the church because everybody would have their guard down.
28: Yeah.
29: And, you know, that's the cold thing about it.
28: So this was a funeral for a member of the Tongan community. He was the man who was shot in or right near a gas station last week.
29: Right.
28: So that part, everything about it is sad.
29: Yeah.
28: But there was a statement from State Representative Doug Fiafia, who is Tongan. My heart is heavy following the shooting in Kearns. Our Tongan community is hurting. Our families are now facing unimaginable pain. We have to be better. Violence cannot become normal in our homes or communities. My thoughts and prayers are with the victims, their families, and everyone affected by this tragedy, he said.
29: Yeah, and the National Tongan American Society also extended their love and condolences to those impacted by the shooting, noting that funerals are incredibly significant in Tongan culture and makes this tragedy even more painful.
28: Yeah,
29: we'll probably get more information, I would guess, before the show's even over today, because there was so much going on. This probable cause statement was filed at 12 o'clock yesterday.
28: Do you mean noon or midnight?
29: It doesn't say. It just says 12 o'clock. So
28: probably midnight.
29: Yeah. Well, but it says they were dispatched at 11:25. So he was booked, you know, 30 minutes later. So I don't know.
28: That seems too quick, actually.
29: Yeah, right. So it just
28: based on how everything was unfolding. Yeah. Yeah. Anyway, yesterday. But
29: We're just getting information as it goes along here. But, the police looks like Salt Lake County Sheriff's Office did a very good job jumping on this quickly. They've got somebody in custody. They've other people are in critical care. They may end up going from the hospital to the juvenile detention facility based on what I'm reading here. And there will almost certainly be other people charged with this. If it's a homicide that involves 16 or 17 years old, as we know from what we've been talking about, they could be charged as adults.
28: Yeah.
29: Well, we want to stay on this for a minute because there are a lot of questions. We want to chat with a criminal law expert about this situation and the growing pervasive nature of violence in our communities. We have an expert who will help us with that, break that down when we come back. Stay with us.
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29: Well, we're continuing our discussion about the funeral shooting in Kearns that left many people shaken. Police believe the incident was isolated, but that doesn't necessarily mean it was going to be easier for the public.
28: No. Look, this show is heavy on the violence today, but we wanted to focus in on the violence, how it's grown, and what, if anything, we can do about it.
29: Yeah, so joining us now is retired FBI agent and criminal justice instructor at Utah Valley University, where you're teaching as well, Holly.
28: I am.
29: Greg Rogers. Greg, thanks for joining us this morning.
33: You bet. Good morning.
28: Good morning.
29: So, Greg, I was just thinking that 30 years ago, you and I were both wearing different hats than we are today, and you were in law enforcement with the FBI, and I was prosecuting at the Salt Lake District Attorney's, and we were, at the time, trying to get a handle on this new phenomena that was coming into the community, which were the gangs, and I think that, by and large, we did a good job. You know, that I was part of that group that put the Salt Lake Area Gang Project together in the early 90s, and you were very helpful with what we were doing. But here we are in 2026, and we're dealing with a situation that may or may not be gang-related. I'm just surmising a little bit. But I wanted to ask you what your take is on the gang situation in our community now, this many years later, because... And I'll just show my bias. I think we did a pretty good job, you know, trying to put the lid on it. And we didn't get as bad as some of the communities that we were looking at the time, like Seattle and Denver and that. But it's still pervasive, isn't it? It's still a problem.
33: Unfortunately, the gangs have really grown and they've grown in a way that's even a little bit more concerning in that they have now, what they do is they recruit youth, and they've gotten very adept at getting younger. I mean, I'm talking about 12 and 13, very young people into these gangs because they know that they're not going to get much time when they get. So it's, there's a real movement to recruit youth in the Latino and the Polynesian gangs. And they've been very successful at it, and that's very concerning because it's hard for these young people to recover from when they're getting juvenile time, and that puts, you know, that's tough to get out of that. So it's a very concerning development.
28: So Greg, there was an arrest we talked about yesterday, a 16-year-old who was 15 at the time, where he killed an adult woman and a child.
33: Right.
28: That doesn't seem to be gang-related, but it is definitely a youth offender. And I'm wondering, do you see a rise in youth violence in general?
33: Yes. And that has to do, we could spend a whole lot of time talking about that. That has a whole lot to do with social media. That young man... from examining his cell phone, it looks like he was on different media apps, something like 12 to 14 hours a day.
28: Wow.
33: So you get on those sorts of apps and you become validated, and you're talking to people who are like-minded, and it's very concerning when you read those chats and hear what other youth are saying about not only being agreeing with you, they're being supportive and thinking you're doing a good thing. I mean, it's very, very concerning.
29: It was interesting something you said a minute ago, Greg, and it hit me pretty hard because we were having the conversation in, you know, in the '90s that we are today, which is, hey, these gang members are recruiting these younger people. And we actually enacted legislation in Utah that we called the Serious Youth Offender Act so we could get these 16, 17 year olds. Well, they stayed ahead of us a little bit, and then they started recruiting younger and younger people. And, you know, there's only so much you can do to a 12 or 13 year old. I mean, the system's just not going to, I don't know, maybe some people would like to change it, but we're not in a position yet where we're going to start, you know, incarcerating kids that age in the adult system.
33: Right.
29: Very often. I mean, and it's a real problem.
33: Yeah, no, the issue here has a lot to do with how do you deal with those kids. I don't think it's a great idea, and this is just my personal opinion, but I mean, you know, you're not, like you said, you're not going to put a 12-year-old in the adult system. They're going to be in the juvenile system. They're only going to be there.

0: We've got to be better at identifying these very young children, young, 12 and 13 year old kids, and getting them involved in something more productive.
1: Yep.
0: Because they're just looking for acceptance and friends and to be part of something. And so gangs, unfortunately, provide that. And we've got to find something else, because as you well know, once they're in and once they get that criminal history and once they decide that that's where they're, that's where they're sort of friends are going to be and everything else, and that's what makes them feel accepted and makes them feel important, that's a problem.
2: I know we're short on details for what happened yesterday, but there does seem to be, there is an indication that people were concerned that something might happen. And so mm-hmm. they had let police know ahead of time, who it sounds like they were on site or close by. And I saw that one of the police spokespersons said that it's not that unusual to have somebody call and say, hey, we're a little worried about the situation. They don't necessarily know what they're walking into. Is it relatively common for people to give the police a heads up if they hear rumblings like that? Or do they, from your experience, do they mostly keep it on the down low?
0: Thankfully, there were some family members, it appears in this case, that called law enforcement. It is unusual. I can assure you that the people that called, if this is gang related, and it is remarkably similar to the case downtown Salt Lake City, so this is the second time this year that we've had shootings that appear to be related to the Tongan Crip gang. And so I can assure you who called wasn't a gang member. Mm-hmm. This was a family member that was concerned and had probably heard something. And that's great. Unfortunately, it's uncommon, but that's great. It was good law enforcement was there. It could have been much worse. Mm-hmm.
1: Last question, Greg. We've got less than a minute left, but is there honor among thieves here? This happens at a funeral outside of a church of Jesus Christ of Latter-day Saints. I mean, there's almost nothing that some of these kids aren't willing to breach in terms of what we call our, their code
2: social
1: of ethics.
2: Norms.
1: Yeah.
0: Yeah, no, they don't pay any attention to societal norms or mores. If this is gang related, what this is, it's just showing the superiority of one sect over another. They'll show up at a funeral like that just to, it really is just, it's a power play to say, we're more important than you are, we're stronger than you are, and, we're going to shoot your friends and family. It's people need to understand that gangs don't care about harming innocent people.
1: Yeah.
2: All right. Thanks so much
1: that
2: for joining
1: so
2: us.
1: That was so helpful.
2: That was Greg Rogers.
0: You bet. My pleasure.
2: Yeah. Thank you. Retired FBI agent. And when we come back, we're going to talk about some politics, and an anti-incumbent wave has hit Utah, including our own governor. We'll talk about that when we come back.
3: 9:30 at KSL News Radio. I'm Amanda Dixon. Our top story this hour, we now have a probable cause statement about a suspect in the Kern shooting at a funeral yesterday. The court says Afuhia Masiu Manatau has been booked in jail for investigation of murder and felony discharge of a firearm tied to providing a gun to his son that was used in the shooting. We will continue to pass along information as we get it. Draper City has joined a handful of other cities putting minimum stay requirements in place for Airbnb rentals in the city. KSL News Radio's Michelle Rowe has more.
4: In a 4-1 vote, the city council decided on a 2-night minimum, hoping to keep renters away from booking a property just for a 1-night wild party. The decision came after a lot of ongoing conversation, including a public comment period last month. Because of the comments at that meeting and the council wanting to gather more data, they tabled a vote until earlier this month. Some wanted the right to use their property as they choose. Others are opposed to neighboring properties being used as a hotel with strangers coming and going constantly.
3: The council said that a small number of properties had repeated

0: heed complaints from residents about all the about those Airbnb properties, and they hope this could help alleviate some of that contention. Our top national story this hour from ABC News. Ukrainian forces are carrying out one of their biggest drone attacks on Russia since the war started. Moscow's mayor says Ukraine launched more than 600 drones at the Russian capital overnight.
1: Russia launching a wave of attacks hitting Kharkiv, killing at least 10 people. We heard from President Zelensky. He said that they will definitely respond. He called it a brutal attack. So I think it's fair to say that these tit-for-tat attacks that we've been seeing recently, they are looking like they will continue.
0: ABC's Lama Hassan reports. Your money at this moment. The Dow is down 122 points at this hour. That's a 0.25%. We're at 53,336. Coming up, we'll get back up to 100 this week with rain on the weekend. KSL weather is next. KSL News Time, 9:32. A reminder about the simplest way to get updated for your day.
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3: 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Mention KSL News Radio. 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SOTA believes that weight loss should be temporary, but results should not be. So instead of putting you on shots and medication, they teach you how to eat. 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I lost 30 pounds in 7 weeks, and that was back in April. 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
0: 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And here's Carmen Bones.
9: Still a little slow. Northbound I-15 from 3300 South up to 13th South. But those delays are starting to work their way out. And we do have a crash at the South Interchange. This is transitioning from the collector ramp to go eastbound on I-215 South Belt. Looks like they're blocking a left, maybe a right lane as well there. And so it's very slow on the collector ramp as you pass 90th South all the way up to the South Interchange. Otherwise, your city street delays are starting to ease up. Eastbound 2100 North, still a little slow in Lehigh, though, approaching 2300 West. 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Cormac Bone in the KSL Traffic Center.
0: Partly cloudy today with a high of 94, 96 tomorrow, back up to 100 on Thursday. But we've got storms moving in this weekend that will drop the temperatures down to around 90 degrees. Right now, it's cloudy and 81 degrees. I'm Amanda Dixon from the KSL Common Spirit Health Studios. 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
11: There is definitely an anti-incumbent wave that has been sweeping across the nation, and it seems to have hit Utah as well.
3: Yeah.
11: New polling kind of shows that.
3: A little surprised at that, really. But they were talking about some new data you mentioned from the Deseret News and the Hinckley Institute of Politics that found that some of Utah's top political leaders, including people that I would have thought would be very, very popular, Governor Cox, Senator Mike Lee, Senator Curtis, have all seen some pretty significant approval drops.
11: So I do think it's interesting, and I know that there's a lot of angst right now, I think, among, I would just say, regular voters, regular people. And a lot of it has to do with the economy, I think, right? Because it goes back to the, it's the economy, stupid. But there are all, there's also angst about data centers. There's angst about a war in Iran. But those are, I think that nobody's immune right now.
3: Yeah, and so we have Brigham Tomko in studio with us, Deseret News political reporter. Thanks for joining us today. You had a little bit of a rocky morning today, dropping off the boy at kindergarten. That had to be tough, but we're going to have you shift gears here and talk about anti-incumbency. What did we learn?
12: Yes, that was bittersweet this morning, dropping
11: yeah,
12: him off at
11: I know.
12: Kindergarten, and maybe some similar reactions to this article among some of our elected officials in Utah, where we've actually seen among all of our top statewide elected officials, maybe the ones with the highest name ID mm-hmm. in the state, Mike Lee, John Curtis, Governor Spencer Cox, them dip into negative territory, yeah. which means that the share of Utah registered voters who disapprove is actually higher than the share that approve of each of them. And, you know, what we saw in the last several months since January and February, we've had the same pollster asking the same question to Utah voters, is that for Senator Lee, John Curtis, and the state legislature, their approval and disapproval had remained pretty steady until this past month, yeah. where it ticked into that negative territory. Governor Cox, on the other hand, has been on a negative trajectory all year that at this point shows him underwater for the first time in Deseret News polling by 8 percentage points. And so that's kind wow. of been more of a trajectory that we followed.
11: I've seen, I thought that was a really big drop for the governor when you say he's 10 points down from the point he was in January, even though he's been on a trajectory kind of going down. This seems to be a big drop because he has traditionally been pretty popular. But I'm interested to know if you were able to pick up on any of the reasons why people are maybe more dissatisfied with the governor than they had been.
12: So in the past several years of polling Governor Cox's job approval, what we saw was a wave from April 2023 to April 2025, where he lost more than 25 percentage points of support among Utah Democrats.
11: Mm-hmm.
12: So that was kind of like the first wave of falling approval for the governor, and that coincided with him being more explicit in his endorsement of the Republican Party of Donald Trump. But what we're seeing now seems to be a second wave where we're seeing some drop in Republican support and then support among independents tumbling from 45% to 26% approving of his job performance. And so I don't know what story that's telling, but we're seeing a loss of support among those independent voters, even more than we had seen before. And so, like you said, he ended up in August with 41% of Utahns approving of his job performance and 49% disapproving.
11: Wow.
3: I'm wondering, Brigham, and I'm sure don't know that the poll necessarily answers this, but just your take because of your expertise here, that the Trump effect, I mean, the Trump has become, even in Utah, he's underwater too. I mean, there are some states where he's sort of holding his head up a little bit, but his approval ratings nationwide and even in Utah are bad, and I'm wondering if he's dragging down his party, if he's dragging down members of his party so that people are just thinking, you know, Republicans, are, because of Trump, are just not doing the job right now.
12: Yeah, that's absolutely the case. In January, Trump had a positive 5-point margin in his approval rating among all Utah voters, and that has flipped to a 7-point negative margin in August. So that means lots of Republicans have given him a disapproval in response to this poll. And so we see that reflected in John Curtis, Mike Lee, and the state legislature. I think what we see uniquely in the state, or in the case of Governor Cox, dropping further than those other ones, might be some state-specific issues. And so when I talked to Todd Weiler, a prominent Republican state senator, who's also the CEO of Sutherland Institute, a conservative think tank, he said, if I had to point to one thing, I would point to the data center, just because that was such a huge political upheaval in the state with so much backlash. And then talking with someone else, Michelle Tanner, a conservative city council member in St. George, she said that she thinks in an attempt to disagree better with the left, and an attempt to disagree better with the right, maybe Governor Cox has ended up pleasing no one. And so it seems to kind of hemorrhage support from both sides as he progresses.
11: That's an interesting take. I also was intrigued by Mike Lee's approval rating dropping, because he has been pretty consistently, I would just say pretty consistent in the approval ratings, but I'm seeing a drop even among Republicans for the senator.
12: Yes, exactly. There was a drop among Republicans as well. And these same sources that I cited earlier, they pointed to, yes, this general animus or malaise that's kind of among all American voters regarding the economy, regarding foreign wars. And Michelle Tanner said that the Iran war in particular has seeded division within the GOP, where there's lots of disagreement and intra-party fighting about what should go on in that war. And so maybe that contributes to some of the dissatisfaction with Congress, which in large part has been unable to do anything to check the presidency when it comes to that Iran war. And then Todd Weiler said it could be that Mike Lee's kind of myopic focus or persistence on the Save America Act over the last several months maybe has fatigued some voters.
3: So the one that surprised me the most was the one we haven't talked about, that, and that is Senator Curtis, because he has been willing to, and I thought Governor Cox did for a while too, although he's backtracked a little bit, sort of cross the aisle more and be more willing to work things out and have the conversation. But even his numbers dropped.
12: You know what's unique about Senator Curtis? He's been in Utah politics for a decade on the federal level, at least. And so you would think that he would be as well known as Senator Lee or Governor Curtis. But according to our polls, and this has been consistent over the past 6 or 7 months, is that his share of Utah voters who say don't know in response to an approval rating question is about double that of Mike Lee Mike Lee or Spencer Cox. And so it's about one quarter of Utah voters say don't know in response to that question. And so I think that means his total approval and total disapproval aren't as reflective of, you know, the whole electorate as maybe some of these other lawmakers. But you're right. He's right in that margin of error with 37% approving, 38% disapproving. And it could be that he just hasn't stuck his neck out or gained the kind of headlines that these other public officials have.
11: Well, I would say that maybe his team would say he's putting his head down and getting to work, right? He's not show ponying for the cameras. I have one really quick question. What do you think this means for the midterms?
12: Utah's interesting because, like more and more of the country, our elections are decided in the primaries. But what we've seen historically is that the party in the White House fares very poorly in congressional and gubernatorial races nationwide. And so if we're seeing this in Utah, a deep red state where the Republican Party typically enjoys lots of favorability, I think it may indicate the kind of wave that might come across the country.
3: All right. Thanks, Brigham. That's Brigham Tomko from the Deseret News, a political reporter. When we come back, thousands and thousands of Utah kids are heading back to the classroom this week, including Holly's own daughter. She started today. And the new school year jitters are real. We'll get some tips on how parents can help their kids adjust to the new school year coming up next on Inside Sources.
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3: Well, more Utah schools districts are back to school today, including Salt Lake City and Nebo School District. We've had quite a few that actually started, and a few others are partially going back today, including some students at Alpine School District, where you're...
11: Yeah.
3: Kids going.
11: So she started at the new junior high today, and they're having a special 7th grade only half day today so that they can find their way around the school without the bigger kids. But she's so nervous, and her anxiety is giving me anxiety. So I just want to mention, when I left the house at 5 o'clock this morning, she started messaging me, and I'm like, go to sleep. And she's like, I can't. I've been awake all night, Mom.
3: Yeah.
11: And she told me multiple times last night, I'm so scared. I'm so scared. I'm so scared. And I'm worried about her.
3: Well, she'll come home today and say, Mom, that was great.
11: I don't know.
3: You know, I felt sorry for Brigham Tomko, too. He comes in, he just dropped off his little boy at kindergarten
11: this morning.
3: Their oldest,
11: right.
3: Oh, my gosh.
11: Sending your first child to school, I asked if his wife was home crying, and he said probably.
3: Yeah.
11: So kindergarten is its own anxiety as well. Well, we have a guest. It's Deseret News' Jason Swenson. He spoke with a child therapist to get some insights about these kinds of nerves, but I'll also say sometimes I think with mine, it's a little bit more than just regular jitters, but I want to find out some of your top tips, Jason. What you got?
1: Well, if it's any comfort, and I'm sure it is, Holly, the thing one of the main points that I was able to pull from my conversation with Dr. D. Ray, a woman who is a child therapist and also an academic and author who worked primarily with kids and challenges having to do with anxieties and different things. And the one thing that she reassured me is that school jitters, particularly first day of school, first week of school jitters, that's universal. And so if it's some comfort, there's probably not a kid sitting next to your daughter today that isn't feeling their own butterflies at this very, very moment. Obviously, some feel it at different levels than others, but nonetheless, every single kid, even the ones who were pretty excited to be there and who will say being back in school is great, are still dealing with some sort of anxiety and stress.
3: What kind of advice did we get from her for parents? I mean, what can they do to support the kid other than just drop them off and say, we'll see you this afternoon?
1: Right. Well, I think primarily just really being aware and available, Greg. You know, the idea that you sort of need to find a sweet spot, recognizing that they're going to be anxious, they're going to have some stress, and that's entirely normal to be expected. And sometimes then the best step for a parent is to take a half a step back and realize, you know what, they're resilient, and give them a few days or a week and they're going to be fine. And at the same time, recognize, no, this is something that's beyond what we would expect for just, the first day of school jitters, and then look for opportunities to really step in and be aware, communicate, ask the sort of questions, let them know you're available, and then find out ways that you can give them some choices to be able to manage these things. So I think it's really just about being aware of these things, recognizing that every child's going to feel some anxiety in some level, and then be prepared to just be accessible. And no one knows your child like you do. And you will know, you know what, this is something that they're going to be able to come out on the other side in a day or a week or a month, or it's something that you know, I'm going to have to pay a little closer attention to.
11: So, Jason, I start teaching tomorrow at Utah Valley University. I've got a couple of classes that are more than half freshmen. So I am expecting them to come as brand new high school graduates their first semester in college with some angst as well. Did you get any tips for what teachers could do to maybe ease the transition? Even though it's not like elementary school, these are 18-year-olds, but still I expect them to be pretty nervous.
1: Well, and it's curious that you bring up, you know, what would be these first day in class freshmen at a university level. Dr. Ray reminded me that when we talk about, you know, first day of school anxiety and returning back to school anxiety, that's not something that ends when a child's in third or fourth grade. They said the same sort of anxiety, an anxiety for a kindergarten student or a first grader is perhaps going to look a little bit different than a high school senior or a first year freshman, but it's an anxiety nonetheless. And I asked Dr. Ray specifically, I said, parents obviously want to be able to assist their children, but I know educators and teachers like yourselves are also doing what they can to be able to make this transition as easy as possible. And Dr. Ray said the first priority for a teacher in any grade or in any course should be finding ways to build some sort of trust with that student. When there's trust, when there's empathy, that usually is able to alleviate a lot of anxieties. She recommended first have, sort of well-articulated structure And obviously for a first grader, that's going to look a little bit different than a freshman student, but still an expectation. They have a structure as to the student has a clear understanding of what the teacher expects from me, the sort of work that I'm going to be doing, what I can expect, you know, to happen in class tomorrow and you know, and the next day. Those sort of things just ease a lot of tension because it gets rid of that fear of the unknown. Dr. Ray also suggested that educators look for every opportunity they can to find some chance to engage. And again, that's entirely, you know, determining what's the age appropriate way that you engage. And for a first grader, it's going to be different than if you're working with high school seniors. But any opportunity that you can to be able to engage, acknowledge, you know, ask the student, oh, how'd that assignment go? Or I noticed that you always seem to wear a purple shirt. That must be your favorite color. Or anything that tells that student, you know what, this teacher is aware of me and it's someone that I can trust. And this is a teacher that wants to help me succeed. That's going to alleviate, I think, a lot of anxiety, particularly students who find themselves in a new circumstance, whether it's a new school like your daughter, a new setting like at the university, or you're surrounded by all these new classmates. So just that sort of structure and realize, you know what, I'm not being lost here.
3: Yeah, and I think you just answered the question that I was going to ask, but I wanted to just follow up a little bit. It seems like what you're saying is that schools are aware of this and that they're doing what they can to make the situation better. Also, not just parents, but not just the sort of the counselors at the schools, but the teachers too, like you just said, trying to get the kids to engage and try to make some sort of friendship with them so that they're not so uncomfortable in their early days at school.
1: Yeah, and you remember, Greg, when we spoke a week or so ago and I did a story about first-year teachers in school, one of their first priorities and the things that they, you know, say, whether they're a math teacher, a science teacher, or an English teacher, is, you know, look for any opportunity to sort of build trust from day one with that student so they know, you know, this is a place where my teacher wants me to succeed and is someone who's going to try to help me out on that path.
11: And Jason, weren't those first year teachers, didn't they have their own jitters about the first day of back to school?
1: Oh, absolutely. That was the first thing I asked you. I said, is the butterflies you're feeling different, any different than the butterflies you're feeling now as a first year teacher, any different than those when you were in second or third grade or even seventh grade? And they said yes. And I suspect, Holly, when you're in front of that class for the first time tomorrow, there's probably going to be some butterflies.
11: Yeah.
3: Well, thanks, Jason. That was Jason Swenson with the Deseret News helping us again. You know, Holly, you've got the double-edged sword here that Jason just mentioned. You've got a child that went back today, and you're going back tomorrow as a teacher. Which one causes you more angst?
11: My child. My child in junior high.
3: But you've got huge classes. You went from one to three. It seemed like your classes got bigger.
11: Yeah, I'm
3: going
11: to end up with about 75 students this semester, so I will not be able to memorize their names, right? And there will be days where I'll probably show up late and I have to ask them for grace, right? Based on the traffic, we'll see. But look, it's really fun. I do really enjoy teaching. And I know a lot of teachers who also really enjoy teaching. That's why you get into the profession. And it is very different and yet so much the same to go junior high or high school or college. I think there's so many similarities, right? So I actually am really looking forward to it. I think it's really going to be fun. And because it's not my first semester at this university or with this class, it's going to be even more fun.
3: And I love teaching. I taught at the community college paralegal school. I taught at the law school and I've taught at the police academy. And I just, that's an older group, obviously. All of those are adults, but I really enjoyed that every time.
11: Yeah. Look, in the next hour of Inside Sources, there's a really interesting trial going on back east where a mother is accused of killing her three children. She says she was in a state of postpartum psychosis. So we're going to have an in-depth conversation on new moms' healthcare, especially mental healthcare, coming up next.

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2: 10 o'clock at KSL News Radio. I'm Amanda Dixon. KSL's top story this hour. We've learned at least one person has been booked into jail in connection to yesterday's shooting outside of a funeral service in Kearns. 45-year-old Afuhia Manatau has been booked on suspicion of murder and one other crime. Police are accusing him of providing his teenage son the gun that was used to shoot at least one person. His son and a third person were shot. One of the three victims died. Arrest documents say two other people were taken into police custody. A former BYU math professor has been sentenced to 3 years of probation after being charged with sending sexually explicit messages to someone he thought was a teen girl. Stephen McKean pleaded guilty to charges of distributing harmful materials to a minor and one count of enticing a minor. Both are Class A misdemeanors. Our top national story this hour from ABC News, another day of testimony in the trial of a Massachusetts mother accused of murdering her three kids. Lindsay Clancy's former mother-in-law is testifying today that Lindsay reached out for help with a postpartum mental illness.
3: Prosecutors appear to be kind of losing ground. We're hearing these text messages between Lindsay Clancy and her former mother-in-law where they're struggling with what to do about these medications, which Clancy is blaming for worsening her symptoms. Some of the messages, I'm not okay, I'm terrified of taking the meds tonight. I was never ever this depressed. It was brought on by the medication. That's exactly the point that defense lawyers have been hammering at, and prosecutors, for whatever reason, are eliciting it with their questions.
2: ABC's Peter Haralambos reporting. Your money at this moment. The Dow is off 94 points at this hour. We're at 53,365. Coming up, a warming trend before another round of monsoon moisture. KSL weather is next. KSL News Time, 10:02.
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12: I-15 delays have cleared out. Same with the crash that was near the South Interchange transitioning to go eastbound on I-215 South Belt. Also gone, so delays have followed suit. Even the regular slowdowns are starting to ease up. Still slow eastbound 2100 North in Lehigh, approaching 2300 West. Also eastbound Pioneer Crossing a little heavier trying to get onto I-15. The 201 freeway, no major westbound delays, but still a little scattered slowdowns eastbound from 8400 West to 7200 West. I'm Cormac Bone in the KSL Traffic Center.
2: Salt Lake City should see a high today of 94, 96 tomorrow, 100 on Thursday. But then clouds move in with another possible round of monsoon moisture, which could bring showers on Saturday and Sunday. Right now it's 82 degrees. I'm Amanda Dixon from the KSL Common Spirit Health Studios. 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
15: When we talk about awful crimes like murder, mental health often comes into the conversation. That's definitely the situation going on right now in Massachusetts, where Lindsay Clancy is accused of killing her three children.
16: And we've been following this trial for some time. It's actually ongoing still this week, and it's really honed in on Clancy's postpartum health issues and what we sometimes you call it postpartum depression, but hers was what they're defining as postpartum psychosis,
15: which is very different. So before we really dive into the mental health care for moms, I want to get an update on the trial itself. So Clancy's mother-in-law, former mother-in-law, testified today that she had reached out for help several times but never got it. ABC's Peter Haralambos reports.
3: Prosecutors appear to be kind of losing ground. Mm-hmm. We're hearing these text messages between Lindsay Clancy and her former mother-in-law where they're struggling with what to do about these medications, which Clancy's blaming for worsening her symptoms. Some of the messages, I'm not okay. I'm terrified of taking the meds tonight. I was never, ever this depressed. It was brought on by the medication. That's exactly the point that defense lawyers have been hammering at. And prosecutors, for whatever reason, are eliciting it with their questions.
16: I'll tell you, as a former prosecutor and as a current defense attorney, having a person like her former mother-in-law testify for her and her ex-husband testified for her earlier, those are people that you wouldn't expect necessarily to go to bat for her because of the relationship obviously went south, but they did. And I think that's got to carry some weight with the jury. I mean, if I had an ex-spouse coming in on any kind of a case testifying that my client was, you know, a good person or done some things, you'd think, wow, you know, if their ex likes them, that's a good sign.
15: So look, I need to say a little bit about postpartum psychosis. We're going to talk in our next segment with a therapist, a licensed clinical social worker, but there is a spectrum of postpartum mood disorders. And so they range from baby blues, which is very common, postpartum depression, kind of relatively common, but postpartum psychosis is on the most extreme end, and it doesn't affect very many women, but for those for whom it does, it involves things that are very frightening. It's considered an emergency situation. Lives are in danger when moms are having postpartum psychosis because they may hear voices. They may have ideation that's both suicidal and homicidal, right? And this is the case. Like, we're looking right now as the defense is bringing people to the stand, talking about her medical records, talking about the times, many times that Lindsay reached out. So one of the things they're bringing up in this trial is I feel like, this is my interpretation, she did everything right. She was scared. She knew it was bad. She wanted help. She reached out for help. She didn't get the right kind of help. She talked about being numb. She talked about not being herself. She talked about this is worse than it's ever been before. She's a labor and delivery trained nurse. She knows what this is like, right? She knows the warning signs, and she was very worried herself.
16: Yeah, I mean, that's interesting because that's something the defense is putting forward right now is the defendant's recognition of the problem, seeking help for the problem, doing things that were consistent to what you're describing as postpartum psychosis. And the prosecution, if I were to just jump on the other side of this for a minute, still has three dead children. And that's, I was going to say inexcusable, but that's what this whole case is about, is at what level do we excuse that for this psychosis? I mean, we do have, without getting too far into the weeds, you know, laws in Utah and the rest of the country dealing with, you know, mental health issues that excuse, not necessarily forgive, but do, you know, excuse what would otherwise be criminal conduct. We have the whole insanity defense, right, and things like that, which have been whittled away at because a lot of people think that people take advantage of that. This is something I'm not familiar with in any capacity, and I'm embarrassed because I've got some medical training that I've never heard of postpartum psychosis, let alone how serious it is. But just what I've read about this case in particular and that particular diagnosis is it's obviously very troubling, and it could have some of the things that you're describing, which would be, I don't know, the law might treat them as some sort of legal defense.
15: There have been other cases of postpartum psychosis that resulted in a child or children's deaths where the mother was found not guilty because of the postpartum psychosis that she was experiencing at the time. But I just want to circle back to Lindsay Clancy's former mother-in-law. So she's also a labor and delivery nurse. They actually worked together. And Susan Clancy, who is Patrick Clancy's mom, she said this about Lindsay. She said, Lindsay's very nurturing, very loving. She was a wonderful mother. She loved her children, all of them, very much. And, you know, one of the things that really struck me is when Lindsay was taken to the hospital, because Lindsay also appears to have tried to take her own life, there were really significant injuries that she experienced herself. When she was first able to talk in the hospital, the first thing she said is, how are my kids?
16: Yeah.
15: Oh my gosh. Right. Yeah. Does that's a gut punch, right? So Lindsay's mom has also taken the stand to talk about her daughter. Her daughter asked her, please come stay with me. I'm sick. Something's wrong. I can't sleep at night. I started taking the medication my doctor prescribed. She said, I think it's made things worse. It's scary. I don't want to be alone. Like, she was putting a safety plan into place here.
16: Yeah. I mean, I guess I'll push back again, because if you're a labor and delivery nurse and you've seen postpartum issues and you recognize that you're having some of those, it would seem that the prosecution might be arguing, well, then get out of the house, put somebody else with the kids, recognize that I shouldn't be alone with my children right now. The same with the drunk driver. Maybe I shouldn't be driving right now. And I know that's a terrible analogy, but you put yourself in a situation where you're saying, I knew there was a problem. I recognize a problem. I kept telling people I need some help, but then you're alone with your kids. So, I mean, I think the state's going to push back with that. I don't know whether the jury's coming down. I think this is a close case. And I'm surprised.
15: I don't think it's close, but go ahead.
16: And I'm surprised that it didn't get plea bargained. I'm surprised the state didn't come in and say, look, we're probably not going to prevail on all the issues here. Let's give her some sort of a break. But maybe she said, no, it's all or nothing.
15: I doubt that she said that. But one of the things, too, is I think right here, I mean, we're not going to solve the case
16: right
15: here today. But I will say, when you have a mom who is reaching out, who is saying, I don't want to be alone, come stay with me, I need to feel like I'm safe around the kids. But it was her husband who left and left her alone with the kids for close to an hour on the day that the kids died. I mean, Greg, I think she was trying. I think she was trying. And it's not just a one day thing. You don't have a psychotic break in postpartum psychosis and say it's just one day and then all of a sudden your kids are gone. This was weeks of her saying, something's wrong. I need help. I think the medication's making it worse. And then it did.
16: Yeah. And then the worst possible thing happened. And it does surprise me that she asked about her children, meaning that she may not have appreciated what had happened at that point.
15: Maybe.
16: And looking back, she was also seriously hurt. She's in a wheelchair, and I think she's paralyzed from the waist down, so she must have tried to hurt herself.
15: She did. She did. She had injuries consistent with suicide attempts, including a crushed, I think, trachea, and there was blood on the windowsill. She was found outside. She jumped out a window. It looked like she had slashed her wrists as well. I mean, this was just brutal.
16: Well, this trial's been going on for some time. The defense is putting on its case now. They seem to be putting on a pretty compelling defense. The prosecution's on its heels a little bit, but they'll be able to put what they call rebuttal evidence on after that. We do want to stay on this for a minute. So after the break, we want to stick with this topic and chat with an expert about postpartum psychosis, plus maternal mental health care in general. We'll have more to come on Inside Sources. Stay with us.
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16: Well, as America celebrates its 250th anniversary, we here at KSL are celebrating the businesses that have helped Utah build Utah. And the cornerstones of our state today, we're focusing on a Utah County business with a long history of helping Utahns celebrate milestones, including anniversaries and weddings and things like that, and preserve meaningful jewelry and create new heirlooms. Joining us is now in studio is Kim Narupe, fourth generation owner of Duke's Jewelers in Springville. Kim, thanks for joining us.
17: Hi, I'm so happy to be here.
15: We're happy to have you. So I wonder, can you just tell us a little bit about the history of Duke's Jewelers? Fourth generation is pretty impressive.
17: Yeah, it is. And, you know, my great-grandpa started it just after World War II. So we opened in 1948 in Springville. He was trained as a watchmaker during the war, and so he came back and started that. And my dad trained with him starting at 10 years old. He would come into the store and took it over in 79. So I took it over just a couple years ago, but yeah, we've been there since 1948 on Main Street in Springville. We moved locations once, but we've kind of always been in that same little area.
16: And when buyers go in there, what can they expect to see? Everything?
17: Yeah, I mean, we carry everything. We do a lot of engagement rings, obviously. That's that's our main business, but we love colored stones. So we have a lot of that, opals, stuff that you can find here in Utah. We love to, you know, provide that as much as we can, but really, I think the difference for us is when you come in, it's very casual. We really love to take care of our customers. We're really kind, and we're going to, you know, sit down and find out exactly what you're looking for and what you like.
15: So you've kind of grown up around the jewelry business. What do you love about it today?
17: Oh, the jewelry business is my favorite. And honestly, the thing I like about it the most is that we're just celebrating the best part of the lives of our customers. So one of my favorite things that we have, you know, happened just the other day is a grandmother came in with her daughter and then their grandson, and they had all purchased rings, one from my great grandpa, one from my dad, and now one from me. And just that longevity, and, you know, we've really come to know these people. They're part of our family and our friends, and just really keeping that alive was really the reason I took over in the first place.
16: Well, Kim, I have some questions about a buying event. So can you stick around? We'll come back and talk about
17: that'd be great.
16: After the break. Thanks.
15: About 15 minutes.
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16: Well, let's continue our conversation on maternal health care and how we as a country tend to help our new moms.
15: I'm going to just say this. We're not great at it in the United States. And in Utah, we are towards the very bottom in maternal mental health. So it's not great. It's, of course, does not justify killing your children. Of course not. But when new moms are struggling and either they reach out for help or they have somebody notice, maybe, are we actually helping them?
16: Yeah, so let's bring in an expert on postpartum mental health and postpartum psychosis. I'm learning a lot about it myself. We have Sarah Hanchett, LCSW Chief Clinical Officer with Collaborative Care and Evolved MD. Sarah, thanks for joining us this morning.
9: Absolutely. Happy to be here this morning.
15: Sarah, first of all, can you just talk to us a little bit about the spectrum of postpartum mood disorders? Because I know they run a gamut.
9: Yes, there's a huge gamut, and it actually happens so much more frequently than I think we are ever aware of. So really, 20% of women will experience postpartum depression. That's a lot.
15: It is
9: a lot.
15: But
9: also, one we don't really talk about is 20% of women also will experience postpartum anxiety. And so there's a lot of symptoms that women are experiencing that we don't talk about enough. So I know there are a lot of services available out there. Part of the problem, though, is we have to ask the right questions to help women want to talk about what they are experiencing. I think even though we are speaking more about mental health than we ever have, there is still a stigma around maternal mental health because this is supposed to be such a wonderful time, right? Mm-hmm. We're supposed to be so happy that we have a baby, and we are. And yet there are still mental health concerns that can come into the situation, and we have to have conversations about that.
16: Sarah, we're obviously talking about this today because of this Lindsay Clancy trial where she's accused of killing her three children and is using the defense of postpartum psychosis. And Holly recognized that as a real problem with new mothers. I'd never heard of it myself, but is it such that, and I'm not asking for, the, I guess, your legal opinion, that people do go to the extent of harming others, including their own children?
9: Yes. And it's actually one to two in about 1,000 women experience postpartum psychosis. This is a real thing. It is a serious thing that can end with suicide and also infanticide. So a very serious thing. And while it doesn't happen to the degree that depression and anxiety does, it is very serious. And the same way that we discover whether a woman is experiencing depression or anxiety is how we will know if she is having psychosis symptoms. So we have to be able to ask those questions. So if anybody is noticing any changes with a woman or hearing these delusional beliefs, intrusive thoughts, we have to ask additional questions and get that woman help.
15: So, Sarah, I have previous lifetime experience as being a midwife. Yeah. And so I did have conversations with moms about postpartum care, not only the physical part, but the emotional part. And one of the things that I saw is that a lot of moms don't really recognize postpartum depression or anxiety. I think because maybe it looks a little different. They're not always sad.
9: Yes. And I think what also happens is that the symptoms of postpartum depression overlap with what's already happening. So it's trouble sleeping, mm-hmm. right? It's having thoughts that we aren't doing well enough. It is loss of interest in things that we used to have. We can dismiss those because we're so focused on baby. I went through that same thing, Holly, where even as a mental health professional, I didn't recognize the symptoms of depression in myself when I had my first baby. And so this is another reason why we need our PCPs, we need our OBGYNs to ask questions of women and really pay attention to the answers, because it looks and feels the same as everyday life when you have a brand new baby.
16: Sarah, what do spouses and family members and even close friends, what can they look for to understand these things, to recognize that there's a problem going on? What kind of signs might they expect?
9: So anything that is out of the ordinary for that person. So it is really helpful to know what was that person like before they gave birth and what has changed after they have given birth, and not be dismissive of anything that is different. I think it can also be challenging as a spouse because, you know, I don't want to knock on dads. Today, I think dads are more involved than they ever have been with a new baby. And so they are also experiencing lack of sleep. And they're having trouble as well as they're balancing having a new baby and a job and different things. And so we do need extended family to also pay attention. We need friends to pay attention to what is different in this family system and ensure that people are going to follow up appointments with their providers. And even suggesting

0: I believe deeply in having our physical health and our mental health available all in one location, so that when a woman, when a dad goes to see their doctor and expresses distress, they have mental health available right on site in that same location. So having additional resources available will always be a passion of mine. I think secondarily is there are a lot of requirements of our PCPs and our OBGYNs to provide screenings for families, for moms. And the statistics show, even with those responsibilities, 25 to 50% still are not receiving those screenings. Mm. And I don't want to fault our providers because they are responsible for so much. Yet the fact remains that screening early and often is how we are going to identify issues early and be able to intervene early.
1: So when something happens like what we're dealing with here on this Lindsay Clancy trial, Sarah, mm-hmm. I mean, and I'm not asking you to play Monday morning quarterback, but what goes wrong? Not necessarily what went wrong in this case, but there was certainly some idea that she was struggling. She was reaching out to people, but then again, she's alone with the children and ultimately kills the children. What broke down?
0: Yeah, so I don't want to speak to this case specifically, right, and be that Monday morning quarterback or play a lawyer, right, on radio. But I would say, going back to our original point of how are we in our country managing maternal mental health, we need to make those systemic changes so that we are talking about the things that can happen with a woman, with a new mom, up to a year after birth. And so I think that's part of what happens, is that we forget it's not just, you know, the pregnancy where we're focused on the woman, she gives birth, and then we're all focused on the baby. We have to be continually focused on the mom through the changes that are happening for that first year of that baby's life. And, with this specific woman, she had three children, and I am certain she loved them. And also, that's a lot of changes happening to one person's body. And so we do need to focus in for an entire year on what is happening and ensure that we have a whole spectrum of services available, that it's not alone for that woman to cope with everything, or that family system. But let's wrap the family, whether that's, you know, medication that's needed, therapy that is needed, and support.
2: Thank you, Sarah. That was Sarah Hanchett, Chief Clinical Officer of Collaborative Care. Look, I have to say this just as we head into our break. The number one reason for maternal deaths in the first year after the baby is born is mental health. Yeah. That's the number one reason for maternal death. I also want to say that I personally think the United States, Utah included, needs better maternity leave policies, family leave policies, because that also helps wrap that family in the support that they need. Yeah. So when we come back, we're going to continue to talk about maternal issues, and that includes surrogacy and IVF and the Republican Party.
3: 10:30 at KSL News Radio. I'm Amanda Dixon. Our top story this hour, it is now confirmed that a tornado did touch down last Thursday, just north of Dugway in Tooele County. KSL meteorologist Matt Johnson says the path was about a mile long and did do a little bit of damage to some carports, trees, and irrigation systems in the area.
4: As far as the forecast is concerned over the next couple of days, not calling for any tornadoes, that's for sure. Temperatures will be in the mid-90s and eventually up near triple digits on Thursday. But by Friday, Saturday, Sunday, I got a chance for monsoon thunderstorms.
3: Matt says today's high in Salt Lake City should hit 94 degrees with a tiny chance for a pop-up shower. Our top national story this hour from ABC News, oil prices are climbing again while talks with Iran are at a stalemate. Former U.S. Ambassador to NATO Doug Lute says the U.S. has few options besides escalating or negotiating an end to the war.
5: Eventually, the president could face an option, could design an option of evacuate, meaning that he accepts something that is far less than fully desirable, but good enough to craft a narrative that the U.S. backs away.
3: President

0: Trump has now threatened to bomb the country of Oman if they go along with Iran's plan to control the Strait of Hormuz and charge tolls. Your money at this moment. The Dow right now off 82 points. We're at 53,377. Oil up to $85 a barrel. Coming up, we are heating back up this week. KSL weather is next. KSL News Time, 1032. Mornings are for recharging.
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5: 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In fact, it's going to be really hot this weekend, which means you can still have time to get into the summer clothes that you've been wanting to get into all summer and get your energy up, your confidence up, and your weight down by doing the SOTA Dynamic Diet. 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I hooked up with SOTA. I lost almost 30 pounds, and I've kept it off, and I intend to keep it off because SOTA has been, for me, say it with me, state of the art.
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7: We are continuing our chat with a true cornerstone of Utah's business community, a place that's been involved in so many cherished memories for Utahns. That's Duke's Jewelers of Springville. We're joined again by fourth generation owner Kim Narupe. Thanks for joining us in studio again.
5: Okay, I do have to ask you about the estate buying event, August 25th through 27th. And I'll be honest, I'm thinking about going down there. Yes. And I'll tell you why. My parents passed away a couple years ago and left this coin collection that I have no idea what to do with.
8: Yes.
5: Do you?
8: This is perfect.
5: Okay.
8: I mean, we buy jewelry, we buy gold all year round, but right. That's kind of where my limitations are. So we bring in this company called National Rarities. They're, a big company out of the Midwest, and they come in and they buy all the stuff that we can't. So they're doing memorabilia, they're doing coins, silver. Last time we had people bring in sets of silverware that they had gotten for, grandparents that had passed away and that kind of thing. And the one thing when I partnered with them is I wanted to make sure that they took care of our clients.
5: Right.
8: It's when I bring a different company in, we got to make sure that we're still upholding our standards. So we've really enjoyed working with them. They give a really good price for what, and it's also no obligation. So you bring your stuff in, they'll tell you about it. You decide, hey, I'm not interested in selling, but I just wanted to know more about it. That's great too. That's totally what they're willing to do. But yes, coins would be a fantastic thing to bring in.
5: But other things as well
8: that
5: you're purchasing, like memorabilia, like my dad's
8: old
5: watch, that type of thing.
8: Yeah, so we have sports memorabilia. People will bring in like luxury bags. Mm-hmm. We had some last time, coins, jewelry, obviously, silverware, tea sets, that kind of thing. So just anything like that. You could bring some. We've had furniture. So, just anything that has a vintage feel. You never know. They may be interested. It's worth checking out for sure.
7: Do you think people underestimate or overestimate the value of things that maybe have been sitting around for a while?
8: I think it depends, obviously, but I think most of the time underestimate.
7: Okay.
8: Yes.
7: All right. Well, in our next break, we're going to go more in depth on the upcoming Estate Jewelry Showcase and discuss what kinds of jewelry people can expect to find coming up in about 15 minutes.
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9: We don't have any delays on all our major freeways. I-15 running smooth between Ogden and Provo, but we do have an accident eastbound I-80 just before you get to the US 40 turnoff. They're in that right shoulder, so again, no slowdowns behind them, but do be careful as you leave Kimball Junction and turn down toward the US 40 junction. Otherwise, you got regular delays in the usual places in South Ogden. Southbound Highway 89 approaching the mouth of Weber Canyon, a little bit slow. I'm Cormac Bone in the KSL Traffic Center.
0: We'll get a high today of 94. We could get up to 100 on Thursday. Then we start to cool down for the weekend with some more chances of rain Saturday and Sunday. Right now it's 84 degrees. I'm Amanda Dixon from the KSL Common Spirit Health Studios. 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
7: I saw an interesting and annoying headline in the Utah News Dispatcher of the weekend that caused me to ask myself, what are we doing? Here's the headline. More GOP party platforms include anti-IVF language. Is surrogacy next? And look, the Republican Party for a long time has said it's the family party. It's the party of family values. So do they support families or not?
5: As the Democrat in the room, I thought it was equally interesting and maybe concerning. I wasn't sure what the agenda was. I mean, certainly we talk about pro-choice, pro-life as issue that divides between the Republicans and Democrats, but I never considered this as something that was that would be a campaign issue.
7: Well, IVF is considered by some to not be pro-life enough because it has to do with collecting eggs, fertilizing them, and then maybe freezing them. Well, what if happens if you don't end up turning all those eggs into babies, right? That's part of the conversation around IVF. And then the surrogacy one was kind of a new one, although I would say news has also been coming out about a surrogate who just delivered a baby in Texas, but she, the baby that she was carrying had hypoplastic left heart, which is a very, very serious heart condition. It used to be 100% fatal. Now babies can survive with appropriate care waiting for a transplant. But the legal parents wanted her to get an abortion and end the pregnancy. And she said, no, I won't do it. So now we have that in the news as well.
5: So let me ask you a question, just to make sure everybody's on the same page. Could you just define and help us understand what IVF means and what surrogacy means?
7: IVF is in vitro fertilization, which means that you take a sperm and an egg and they are joined together in a lab. And then you have embryos that grow from that. And one of the things that I know from my own daughter who's doing IVF right now is that each time something happens, you get a smaller and smaller percentage of something that is successful. So, for example, in my daughter's case, she just had 41 eggs harvested. That sounds like a lot.
5: Right.
7: She only was able to have a handful be successfully fertilized, and of those, only a few actually are maturing appropriately. So it's in vitro. We used to call it, in fact, when it very first happened, we called it test tube.
5: I think the
7: oldest one is now in her 40s, the first baby born via in vitro fertilization. Surrogacy is when someone carries the baby in their body for somebody else. Now, you can have a surrogacy where there's no genetic relationship between the mother who's carrying the baby and the baby's genetics. So maybe IVF, and then that resulting embryo is placed inside the surrogate. Or sometimes you will see a surrogate who shares genetic material with the baby, although I'd say that's less common.
5: Okay, so these seem like great family value issues.
7: They do, don't they?
5: So what would it be in terms of the GOP platform to make them claim and have some of their candidates say that they are anti-in vitro fertilization? I don't understand the logic of that.
7: So what they're claiming is because IVF can involve the discarding of some embryos, that's like abortion.
5: So it's
7: not pro-life enough. And in fact, in Texas, The Texas Republican Party adopted language this year that opposes any kind of public funding for IVF. And we had that conversation in the Utah legislature, and we had several legislators, including Representative Candace Brucci, who stood up and said, I wouldn't have my family if it weren't for IVF. So, yeah.
5: And so you're a fan, you're a proponent.
7: I think any way that we can create families, I'm a fan of. Right. Okay. So the Texas Republican Party said, we oppose public funding for IVF. We think there needs to be more regulation on the assisted reproduction industry as a whole. It says that they do not support surrogacy, especially surrogacy involving foreign nationals. They support prohibiting third-party egg and sperm donations. So, again, I have a sister who carried a baby who they had to find a donor to be able to fertilize an egg. And she was the one that gestated the baby, right? But what Texas is saying, the GOP is saying, well, we don't want anybody, we don't want a sperm bank, we don't want an egg bank, we want to prohibit all of that.
5: Because of the, I don't understand that logic either.
7: So again, I think part of it comes from, well, this is a devaluing of human life. Oh. This is, we're supposed to support policies that promote the welfare of children and protect biological parents. Well, guess what? I was only able to bear a few children, right? And then I had a history of many miscarriages. Our family, we decided that instead of assisted reproduction, we were going to go for adoption. But I think that the option should be available. We've got the technology.
5: I think the GOP is shooting itself in the foot with some of these. You know what I mean? I don't know that that's going to play well with the populace. I just don't think that people will look at that and go, hey, wait a minute. You know, I've considered that. I've a friend that have benefited from that. Like you mentioned.
7: Yeah.
5: And so I don't know that it's a big winning issue for voters.
7: So I'm going to go out on a limb here with Holly's hot takes. I think it is wrong and misguided for a Republican Party who values itself as the party of family values to shoot down anything that promotes families. So there's somebody at the Heritage Foundation who calls it baby selling, right? It's like, no, that's not what this is. In fact, Utah's first lady, and she's been open about this, she was a surrogate.
5: Oh, wow.
7: She carried a baby for her sister-in-law. Right. They've been open about that relationship. So I think when you start to see a movement, and I've seen it in Utah, too, with several of Utah's county parties, at least saying we want to make it known that we are not happy with in vitro fertilization. And I'll just give you an example. I talked with somebody while we were still trying to have babies. So this would have been maybe 30 years ago. And they felt like it was immoral that it was somehow committing like an affair to have assisted reproduction.
5: Wow.
7: I'm like, no, it's not. It's like adoption 9 months early.
5: Yeah, seriously. I don't get it at all.
7: Right?
5: Anyway, yeah. It's so it's more and more party platforms are adopting this. Apparently states around the country are starting to make this part of a campaign issue.
7: It's and it's a weird flux to me. It really, really is, right? So it's... I don't know. I mean, I understand there's a lot of ethical concerns that people could rightly bring up if you're talking about some of the genetic manipulation that can happen. But this is assisted reproduction, which I think is a miracle. And I'm just really sad that there are Republican Party platforms that are like, yeah, no.
5: Yeah, interesting. Hey, well, when we come back, the answer, my friend, is blowing in the wind. And it's now confirmed that a tornado warning in Tooele County that we saw last week was good. It was for good reason. There was a tornado. We learned that a EF1 twister, I guess that's a bad one, touchdown after all. More on that, plus an update on our wildfire situation when we come back.
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5: Well, since 1948, Duke's Jewelers have been helping build relationships, celebrate special moments, and create new memories for Utahns all over. They're a true cornerstone of Springville, Utah County, and the state of Utah as a whole. And we're joined again in studio by Kim Narupe, fourth-generation owner of Duke's Jewelers. Thanks for sticking around with us.
7: So, Kim, I wanted to ask you some questions about this estate jewelry showcase, because when I think of that, I think of like my grandma, and I'm in my 60s, so she would have had jewelry from, I don't know, the 1930s, mm-hmm. maybe 1940s. Maybe not really my style or my daughter's style.
8: Yeah.
7: What can people expect if they go down to something like this?
8: The estate jewelry sale is my favorite event that we do during the year. We curate it all year, and we're getting stuff from Georgian times. We're getting stuff from Art Deco. We have up to like 200 to 300 years kind of a range. So to be considered vintage now, it only has to be 20 years old.
7: Oh, wow.
8: So we do have some modern pieces as well. But yeah, just a very large range. If you're interested in a certain time period, Art Deco is going to be very architectural. We've got the 1950s where it's, you know, a little more whimsical, but it's just fun to look at. I mean, trying stuff on, seeing what your personal style is. Old jewelry is really, really fun.
7: That is fun.
5: Remind our listeners where you're located.
8: We're in Springville. We're just on Main Street at 220 South. So right by Central Bank, if you're familiar with that area.
5: Yeah. Okay. So we've got a couple of events we talked about. The estate buying event, August 25th through 27th, and the estate jewelry showcase, September 11th and 12th.
8: Mm-hmm. Yeah.
5: And then your store's open all the time.
8: Yes. We're open Monday through Friday, 10 to 6, and Saturday, 10 to 3.
5: Are these events that you do annually?
8: We do. Both of these, the estate buying event, we do twice a year. And then the estate sale, the showcase, we do once a year.
5: You're just a lot more than a jewelry store, it sounds
8: like. We are. Jewelry is really, really fun. And, you know, we just like to bring in all different events that, you know, can showcase that. So, yeah.
7: What if I just want to come and look?
8: You're always welcome to come look. That's our favorite part. And, you know, we've been talking a lot about estate. We've been talking a lot about that. But one of the biggest things, I mean, that we do is reimagining pieces that have come from other people. So you inherit something from a grandma, it's not really your style, but you know, you want to wear it. It's something mm-hmm. that reminds you of her. So that's my favorite thing that we do. Come in, sit with our designers. We'll, you know, walk you through that process and see if that's something that would be interesting as well.
7: All right. Thanks
5: all right,
7: so much
5: Kim,
7: for joining
5: thanks
7: us.
5: Thanks so much for joining us.
8: Thank you
5: good
8: so
5: luck.
8: Much.
5: I will see you.
8: Yes,
5: in a couple
8: I'm
5: weeks.
8: So excited.
5: I'll be down
8: please
5: there.
8: Come by.
5: Yep,
8: yes.
5: I'll be there. Thanks.
7: You know, and our listeners can get more information by going to the website. It's Dukes with an S, jewelers.com.
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18: 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Shatter every window till it's all blown away. Every brick, every board, every slam and
5: Well, blown away indeed. That was apparently Carrie Underwood, who didn't blow me away. But anyway, that's a beautiful song. And remember that tornado warning we heard about for Tooele County last week? Well, it turns out that the storm that generated that warning did actually spur a tornado.
7: It wasn't gigantic. It was an F1, EF1. That's pretty mild. But it did cause some property damage in Skull Valley.
5: Yeah, so a tornado that hit Tooele passed through Tooele County, and it caused some damage down there. It wasn't just a hit and miss thing, but we are getting some reports of what the damage really was down there.
7: So to me, this is a little bit of a fun story, right? Because you don't typically think of getting tornadoes here. In fact, when I think about tornadoes in Utah, what I think about is the one that hit, late 90s, maybe 99, where there was one death, and it was just about a block from here.
5: Yeah, this one was in the sticks a little bit. It was out there where, had you not known there was a tornado and you drove by a week later, you may not have known that a tornado came. It wasn't like there was a whole bunch of carnage. I'm sure there was, but you wouldn't have known it.
7: So I grew up in the military. My dad moved all over, and we lived several places, including in Tornado Alley in the Midwest. And I remember, I must have been around nine or 10, and there was a tornado watch and then a warning. And my mom made us all go to the basement away from windows, but then she went up to watch out the window to see what happened. And the tornado, we lived in a little cul-de-sac. The tornado touched down in the neighbor's yard straight across from us, jumped our house, and then hit the neighbors behind us. And I think sometimes it's easy for us who don't see them often in Utah to say, oh, well, it's no big deal. Those winds, it can be a really big deal.
5: Well, so yeah, this one struck down near Skull Valley Road on the Lincoln Highway, about 3 miles northeast of Dugway, shortly after 5:40 p.m. on Monday. The National Weather Service reported it. And I guess we heard about it a little bit beforehand, but the National Weather Service's office in Salt Lake City said that it's the first one they've had in 15 years, first tornado warning they've had in 15 years. It lasted about 2 minutes on the ground, covered about a 300-yard swath. A good thing there were no homes in that area. And it measured just under a mile. It was flying.
7: Yeah, it is. So, okay, so I want to transition from just a regular tornado to a fire-nado. So we're going to shift from wind to fires.
5: Was there a Sharknado or a...
7: Yes, with okay. Governor Herbert, Gary Herbert. I never even saw the whole thing. Yeah. Just the one where he's like sitting in his office and there's a shark flying in through the window. That was actually kind of funny.
5: There you go. Yeah. Okay. So tell us about that one.
7: Well, firenados, as I understand it, there's enough weather created sometimes by these fires that it causes its own wind and then it starts to spin. And it's just what it sounds like. It's a tornado made out of flames.
5: Yeah. I've seen and heard those. And we've seen a lot of these fires, mm-hmm. especially the wildfires, that generate so much heat and so much wind that they create their own meteorological event. That's right. I mean, they actually create some weather for you.
7: Yeah.
5: And even where you've got a cloud flume and things like that, it's really interesting. I haven't seen a tornado except the one that was here, and I was a few blocks away, the one that hit across the street here. I remember that because it was a weekday that I was practicing law that day, and we kept hearing it was coming, and then all of a sudden, there it was.
7: Yes. And the sky changes color in a really weird way, right, when the tornadoes come in. But I'm looking at a KPCW story. They cover, like, Park City, Heber Valley, and they're talking about the Rocky Canyon fire and just about a firenado that they had there. And one of the firefighters just said, look, we had this fire coming. We thought, maybe this is going to slow down. And all of a sudden it was a firenado just like that. And he said, there's nothing we could do.
5: You know, and you look at these firenados or these tornadoes or whatnot, and you think, boy, those are significant. But then my son and I were biking down in Moab and a little dust devil came and we were watching it come closer and closer and closer to us. And it finally came by very close to us. And it was blasting. It was like being in a sandblaster. I mean, it was for something that you just see when you're driving and think it's kind of cute. There was a lot of weather behind that. There was a lot of wind.
7: That's if we were
5: riding our bikes, we would have been on the ground.
7: That's what I'm saying, is sometimes we underestimate how strong these winds can be. So I just wanted to give an update on the numbers right now. Things have slowed down a little bit. We know the rain gave Utah firefighters a little bit of a break. But so far in 2026, we've had 877 total fires in Utah. We've burned 537,928 acres, which we're about 90,000 acres shy of the all-time record. We've had 434 were human-caused.
5: And we have learned that these rains that we've had recently, and they've been really hit and miss. I mean, this morning was a perfect example. I mean, I drove in and out of probably two or three rainstorms on my way just to work this morning.
7: Today.
5: Yeah. And some of them were completely dry and some were soaking wet. So it wasn't like it was just passing through.
7: Oh, interesting.
5: And it was interesting. But the rains have made a huge difference. I think they've helped these firefighters, these poor firefighters who are looking for anything. But I looked at the forecast for the weekend, and I think we've got 100 degrees in the forecast. I think maybe Thursday or Friday. But
7: I know, it's so sad.
5: I mean, if there are wildfires, or be careful, people. We've had enough wildfires. Let's stop at
7: 38,000 acres. Right. Yeah, no, we didn't have any rain today or yesterday down where I live in Utah County. Although over the weekend we had some cooler weather with some rain. It was cool enough. I think the highs were maybe really low 80s. And my husband, I think ever the optimist and hopeful, said, "Is the cooler weather going to continue? Should we start making soups?" I'm like, "No, hot weather's coming back."
5: Well, as I recall, just in my history of living in Utah, this is actually the time of year when we see the most wildfires.
7: I know.
5: Because we've had all summer for things to dry out, and it's still hot. It's, you know, the whole hot August nights. I mean, we're dealing with 90 and 100 degree temperatures and winds, and people are still out recreating and causing
7: fires. And I remember in Septembers, like many Septembers, it's very hot in September also. Look, I want to say this just right as we come to the end of this hour, but Fox 13 had a story about hunters, and the bow hunt season started, I think it was on the 15th on Sunday, but hunters have gone into wildfire areas. It's like, no, you can't do that. You've got to check where the closures are before you head into the mountains, because there are areas that are restricted for hunters this year.
5: Yeah, and get in
7: because of the fire.
5: Right. And of course, if you're in a fire zone, you're not going to get any animals anyway. They've already bailed out of there. But if you think about what's happened with our own firefighters, people that are trained and know what they're doing, they've been caught in some fires. So if you're a hunter, you get into that area. I mean, I was supposed to do a race down in Richfield last weekend. They shut it down because they didn't want us bicycling on the roads near the fires.
7: Yeah, that's right. That's right. Okay. Well, in the next hour of Inside Sources, we're going to go back to politics, and the attacks on vote by mail continue. States are battening down the hatches, speaking of wind, in preparation for the midterms, hoping to withstand continued pressure from the Trump administration, which, by the way, the president himself just voted by mail in Florida's primary. Stay with us.

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2: It's 11 o'clock at KSL News Radio. I'm Cameron Elliott. KSL's top story this hour. Police have made an arrest in connection to the deadly shooting that took place outside of a funeral service at a church in Kearns yesterday. KSL News Radio's Adam Small has more.
3: We're learning police have arrested 45-year-old Afuhia Manitau and booked him into jail on suspicion of murder and felony discharge of a firearm. The newly released probable cause statement from police says Manitau was arrested when police had to, as they describe it, box in a vehicle they say was trying to leave the scene yesterday, and they say Manitau's 17-year-old son was in that car and was one of the victims who was shot. Police say witnesses told them Manitau's son was fighting someone before this all went down, and that he allegedly gave his son the gun, which investigators say the son used to shoot the person he was fighting. Documents also say two other people were taken into police custody, though we still don't know yet if they were booked into jail officially. We will bring you more details as we learn more. 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
2: In other local news, many of Utah's lawmakers and congressional delegates are seeing big drops in their approval ratings. The Deseret News reports Utah Governor Spencer Cox and Senator Mike Lee now have seen their approval ratings go from overall positive to negative since the turn of the new year. Senator John Curtis's approval rating has gone from comfortably positive to near neutral. A majority of Utah voters also now disapprove of President Trump and the Utah legislators' performance. One expert says it shows many voters in the state are frustrated and likely not with just one particular issue. Taking a look at your money at this moment, we have got red across the board. The Dow Jones is down 86 points, that's 0.16%. The S&P 500 is down 39 points, that is 0.5%. And the NASDAQ is down 278 points, that's a little over 1%. Coming up, we've got one more hot, hot day ahead of us. KSL weather is next. KSL News Time, 11:02.
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15: I-15 looking clean and clear between Ogden and Provo. Really all our roadways seeing just a normal midday commute. Regular delays on the 201 freeway in Magna, light in both directions between 8400 West and 7200 West. And South Ogden, it's Highway 89 between Harrison Boulevard and the mouth of Weber Canyon with the light and scattered delays. While you're planning your day, plan for comfort too with the Goodfeet store. 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Cormac Bone in the KSL Traffic Center.
2: Today, the high is going to hit 94, and it's only going to get hotter with one more 100-degree day on Thursday. Temperatures are going to dive next week, though, as we hit a high of 88 by next Monday with a 10% chance of rain. Right now, though, it's 86 degrees and mostly cloudy in downtown Salt Lake City. I'm Cameron Elliott from the KSL Common Spirit Health Studios. 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
18: It sounds so serious.
14: Politics.
18: Okay for me, but not for thee. That's what I'm getting this morning. The Trump administration continues its push against mail-in voting. The president, however, is still voting by mail. The White House is defending the move, saying the Save America Act has exceptions in place for Americans to vote by mail due to illness, disability, military, or travel. I'm not convinced.
14: And I don't know which of those boxes he checks.
18: I know, right?
14: But anyway, it's been a really personal issue for the president. And I've been listening to them play sound bites of he's saying how bad it is and how evil it is. And then he does it. But that's just fine. You know, it makes sense. Everybody thinks mail-in voting is good. I think most people that have done it. But the Supreme Court has actually pushed back on his executive order, which tried to limit mail-in voting. But the administration still continues to, let's face it, sow some doubt and fear and confusion in terms of voting by mail.
18: And in the meantime, we just had our primary elections, and that was in June, the end of June. Do you want to guess how many people used their mail-in ballot to vote?
14: How many?
18: Nearly 95%.
14: Yeah. So what do you do when you cancel that?
18: Nearly 95%. So also what we're seeing is that states are preparing. It's not just blue states, it's all states. They're preparing for potential chaos at the polls come November. And in fact, I saw yesterday that the administration has said there's going to be at least 1,000 National Guard members deployed to be poll watchers. I'm suspecting that they will send them into blue states largely. But even in the state of Utah, right, we have the DOJ who is seeking access to private information that they can put in one centralized database. And they have done this across the nation. Right now, they've had multiple lawsuits that have been decided. They are 0 for 23. 0.
14: Yeah. I mean, please tell me we're not going to have National Guard troops at our polling locations.
18: I suspect not in Utah, but we will in other states. We will. So in Washington state, the attorney general there said, we're not talking about hypothetical situations. The president is trying to nationalize election administration and to question the integrity of upcoming elections. And so they're trying to say, okay, this is the way that we're preparing.
14: You know, this is not popular with the voters. This is not popular with Republicans or Democrats. It's not a winning issue. And I'll tell you something I'm convinced of. That we think that if you allow mail-in voting, that will allow more Democrats to vote. I'm not sure that's the case. Mm. I think as we way overthought this thing, that certain things will lead to more Democrats voting. And we do know that there's a hardcore group of conservatives who vote no matter what. And maybe they're thinking that the more difficult you make it to vote, the more likely is that hardcore group's going to show up. Well, the Democrats have their crazies too that will vote under any circumstance.
18: Look,
14: including myself. I mean, I'm going to go vote no matter what.
18: You have the ability to vote in person on the day of if you would like to. And so about 5% did that in Utah this last primary election cycle. But it is something that has been successful. And in Utah, what we know, we started doing vote by mail before the rest of the nation did, actually, especially for our rural counties. And it worked really well. And what we saw was it increased voter turnout. Did it increase Democratic voter turnout? Well, only in Salt Lake County, really, because a lot of Democrats are in Salt Lake County. But what that says is Republicans increased their turnout as well across the state.
17: I think what increases voter turnout is the notion that your vote counts. And
18: yeah.
17: Democrats in Utah this year will probably show up in numbers they haven't. But it's not because of mail-in voting. It's because we have a race that we could potentially win.
18: You actually have a viable candidate in one race.
17: Right, in one congressional district.
18: Congressional,
17: Right.
18: Yeah. So I'm looking at, this is a story from Utah News Dispatch, which they do some national stuff and some local stuff. But part of this story, they talked to Governor Cox, and the governor said that there's always been some issues with elections, but there's no evidence of anything coming close to major voter violations. And he said that he expects both Republican and Democratic secretaries of state or whoever is over elections to continue their long tradition of conducting elections with integrity.
17: I think people like myself are going to be sitting on the edge of their seat waiting to see what happens on as we get closer and closer to midterms. I mean, there's all kinds of things, and I don't blame any particular party or particular person, but there's mischief at hand with these elections, and I'm scared. Because we want people to vote. We want, I mean, if we're getting 90, 95% of people voting by mail, that's because it's convenient and it's secure and people are comfortable with it and we don't have problems. Let's make it as comfortable. I mean, elderly people like me who don't work in the city that they vote in and don't, you know, it's difficult to get to Weber County it's from Salt Lake County when I work. And so voting by mail just makes perfect sense for me. Otherwise, I'd have to, you know, I'd work it out. But it's just so much more convenient when you can vote by mail.
18: And we have to have ways. We do have ways that verify that the person to whom the ballot was sent is actually the person who's casting the ballot. And we do that in Utah in a couple of ways. One is signature verification. So you've got to sign the back and it needs to match the signature on your either voter ID or your driver's license. But we also now in Utah, you put down the last four numbers of your social security number just so that you can match that information if you need to. And I'll just tell you, we have seen very, very few people voting fraudulently in the state of Utah. Of the ones who have, they have largely been moms voting for their missionaries who are not in the state, not realizing that they actually cannot do that.
17: You're not supposed to do that. Yeah. I mean, there's no surrogacy voting.
18: Right.
17: But I think some people would like to think that my son or daughter has a vote and has a voice, and I don't want them to lose that. So
18: and
17: I want to help them out.
18: That's why you get those ballots are sent out about 4 weeks before the election. And so you can get them sent to your missionary child and they can send it back. So look, there's also broader election concerns about, I guess, this idea that we're going to have one centralized database. Because what do we talk about on the show all the time? Who runs elections because of the U.S. Constitution?
17: The states.
18: The states run the Constitution or run the elections. And there are, if I remember the numbers correctly, more than 3,100 counties in the United States, and each county runs the election. Much, much harder to hack 3,100 databases than one centralized database.
17: Which you know would happen.
18: You know would happen.
17: If the feds took over and had, and besides that, it is the Constitution. It's not like somebody just made it up and thought it might be a great idea. The states, in the Constitution, states deal with this time, place, and manner of elections, especially federal elections.
18: Yeah. So just as we finish up, the Arizona Secretary of State said this should not be a partisan issue, and that's the hill I'm willing to die on. He said if states want to beef up election integrity, lawmakers should provide local election officials more funding rather than making it harder to vote.
17: Well, I'm glad that our president voted by mail. I think he set a good example. And we should all follow that and take advantage of voting by mail.
18: Yes.
17: Well, when we come back on Inside Sources, are there limits to religious freedom? That's kind of a loaded question.
18: We're switching. Yep. We've talked about women's issues today, including mental health. And so we're going to talk about women's leadership in Utah. So
17: I'm glad I work with you. You're on top of things. I'm a segment ahead.
18: No, you're all good. You're all good. Stay with us.
19: Morning.
20: 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How's it going over there? You staying cool?
19: So you going to mow today?
20: 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The HOA does it.
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17: Inside Sources. Well, of course, study after study shows that when women are more involved in making decisions, communities prosper. Whether it's in government or business or anything else, there's data there.
18: There's so much. I love this topic because there's so much to talk about. But how can we better strengthen and promote women here in Utah, give them tools they need to be more successful, strengthen our own communities? And look, I just have to mention, Wallet Hub came out with their Women's Equality Survey for 2026. Guess where Utah is?
17: Last.
18: Number 50 again.
17: There we go. Well, the Women's Leadership Institute of Utah is going to do something about that. They recently changed their name to SIGO Leadership, and this is the exact kind of thing they hope to address. We're joined in the studio today by Jen Hunsaker, Director of Marketing and Communications for SIGO Leadership. Jen, thanks for being in studio with us.
24: Thank you so much for having me. It's a pleasure.
18: So I just have to say that I was part of the Women's Leadership Institute first cohort for political training. Mm-hmm. And that was the year that Pat Jones kind of kicked off this whole thing. So that dates me probably, what, 11 years ago. So tell us about the metamorphosis, I guess, from going from WLI, Women's Leadership Institute, to now SIGO Leadership.
24: Yeah, I mean, it's important for us to emphasize, and even as we were going through this process of a rebrand, to making sure the mission did not change. We didn't want to make grand adjustments. Our focus is still on elevating women into positions of leadership and developing partnerships with in-state companies. That North Star will not change and has not in the last 11 years. The rebrand was mainly to make sure that our outfit, I guess we can say, matched the energy in the rooms that we were creating. Mm-hmm. There's a special vibe when 100+ women get into a room together. And we wanted our brand to really reflect that that energy, like I said, and the strength of the women coming through. We wanted it to be something that they could self-identify with and really use as an emblem for them to move forward. And Women's Leadership Institute carried us so far. I mean, 11 years as a nonprofit is no small thing. Mm-hmm. And we needed a name, a brand that would carry us for another decade.
17: So, Jen, tell our listeners who may not know what the Women's Leadership Institute did and what SIGO Leadership is doing.
24: Absolutely. Thanks, Greg. We kind of attacked this issue of women's leadership in two ways. One is to partner with companies in the Valley, and we have strong partnerships with a number throughout the state, with CHG Healthcare, Larry H. Miller Company. I am on air, so I'm going to blank on some really important names, Clyde Companies. And our goal with them, it started initially to help them develop programs to create pipelines, leadership pipelines for women, and to make sure that their workplace culture was more welcoming and easier for them to navigate. And we know that women enter the workforce about the same rate as men, but they don't stay or promote as quickly as men, mainly due to family responsibilities, whether they're having their own or taking breaks to take care of other family. And in working with those companies, we noticed that many either don't have the time or the staff to then develop their own programs. Mm-hmm. So we thought, well, let's start doing that. It started with Political Development mm-hmm. Series, Holly, which you experienced. And we've developed now 4 leadership-specific programs. Our political arm we have moved away from and have transferred to another organization, so that program is still alive and well. But we're focusing mainly on the business aspect of it and helping both companies and individual women to grow in their careers and in their impact.
18: So you have multiple programs, if I understand correctly.
24: Yes.
18: What are those programs, and how do women get involved with them if they want to?
24: If we have the four programs, I think really meet women at where they are. So capturing them at four major milestones in their career. SEGO Next, we've rebranded across all of our programs, which I'm excited about. So SEGO Next is for women who've taken a break, mm-hmm. whether to have children, to, like I said, take care of family, and they're needing to get back into the workforce.
18: That's me.
24: And it's the story of lots of women. I took nearly 2 years off with my little babies before I got back into work. It's also for women who feel like they're underemployed. So they have the education that doesn't quite match their job. So they've taken maybe a part-time job that fits their work life, but now they're ready to really do what they've studied to do. Next is SEGO Rising. It's for women who are new to leadership or who want to be a leader. And so it's building those leadership muscles and understanding what's going to be required of them as they apply for those jobs or are new to those positions. SEGO Leading is our premier program. We just graduated 150 women this year between Utah and Salt Lake counties. And that is for mid to senior level women. And it's, again, it's a lot of refining. It's growing influence. It's helping them gain confidence and, I think, assurity in their own leadership style. And we're launching a brand new program this fall. We're very excited about. It was based on research we've done for the past year, answering the question of what will it take to get women into the C-suite and hired as CEO. And you mentioned the Wallet Hub study. One of the major elements of that study that we think we can affect is the number of senior leaders.
18: Mm-hmm.
24: And the lower number percentage you have, the lower your score is going to be in terms of like hospitality or is your state welcoming for women in the workplace. So this program was arranged to really affect that. We interviewed dozens of CEOs throughout the state and executive leaders to find out what is needed. So the skills women need to have or understanding. And from there, we developed our curriculum called SEGO Suite, and that launches this October.
18: Wow.
17: So what can we expect? I mean, Wallet Hub does this study every year, Jen. Mm-hmm. And I mean, I love where we've come in as a society, but where do we think we can still go in the next 5 or 10 years so that we see Utah rising up from near the bottom as it relates to women in leadership positions?
24: Yeah, and to be clear, the Wallet Hub study takes into account a lot of different things.
17: Sure.
24: Some I question how they got to that conclusion, right, in terms of

0: clients that mm-hmm. come from out of state to then work here? Do they feel welcome? Do they feel like they can mm-hmm. succeed here? And as the general feeling in our community improves and as our impact grows, I mean, those are the things that we're after.
1: Mm-hmm. So how does somebody get involved with the program? Do they have to be nominated by their workplace? Can they nominate themselves? Do they apply? How does that look?
0: That's a great question. Depending on the program, it changes. So CEGO Next is an entry-level program, so that you just sign up and you register on your own. 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Mm-hmm. But we do have some that join on their own.
1: That's great.
2: It seems like there's some inroads that could be made, and maybe this is something you're not ready to talk about with respect to our high schools and colleges, so that when women come out and start entering the workplace, that they've got that edge, that they've got that understanding that, hey, you know, I can go ahead and progress. I mean, do you think that there's some ways that we can help that in Utah, how women are coming into the workforce?
0: Yeah. I mean, absolutely, we believe in you can't be what you can't see.
2: Right.
0: So part of it is creating visibility. So yes, we're going to help women grow within their own careers, but we want to shine a spotlight on them. I mean, often we're contacted by event organizers looking for female panelists, keynote speakers, and they're hopefully now coming to us as a directory. We're putting one together, actually, that'll stay on our website. It's like, where are the women? How do I get them on stage? Well, here they are. Here's a big old list. And in creating visibility, then young women, especially those who are just starting out in college, not knowing what to study, they'll see a path forward. It's like, oh, she did this. Oh, and she did this with the family. She did this without a family. So it's creating visibility and then telling their stories so more people can believe that their dreams can also be achievable.
1: I have a quick question, and we really are out of time, but I have to ask you about the colors.
0: Yes.
1: Tell us about the colors.
0: Yes, we started out, again, honoring the CEGO lily, and within the flower itself, you have the delicate, the cream petals, we have this golden yellow and plum, and those are the color palettes we went with, and we didn't realize until moving forward and developing our story, oh, these are suffragette colors.
1: Yes, they are.
0: We are calling in the ancestors on this one. Very much so, a part of our brand was connecting our roots with the CEGO lily and with our history and the strong history we have here for women in leadership and our true north and finding opportunities and creating better, more easier pathways to navigate for women to grow their careers and to find leadership positions.
1: Thanks, Jen. That was Jen Hunsicker, Director of Marketing and Communications for CEGO Leadership. When we come back, we're going to talk about domestic violence deaths. Yay. Stay with us.
3: 30 at KSL News Radio. I'm Cameron Elliott. KSL's top national story this hour from ABC News. President Trump says the U.S. has no planned talks with Iran, but says the Strait of Hormuz is open and operating. ABC News White House correspondent Karen Travers has more.
4: Every time the president has brought this up, Iran has pushed back very strongly. This has been the sticking point going back to June when they tried to reach that deal to reopen the strait, and they continue to haggle over this. We heard a very forceful response from the Iranians just about the state of negotiations. They say the Strait of Hormuz will not open until the U.S. blockade is lifted, until the frozen assets are released, until they're able to sell oil again, and also they say until the threats and military options are off the table.
3: In a social media post, the president says the U.S. blockade there remains in full force and effect, and that he could make the strait a U.S. territory. In other national news, Senator John Curtis is proposing a new idea to fight the affordable housing crisis, and it could also benefit the U.S. Postal Service. KSL News Radio's Brianna Willis reports.
5: Senator Curtis's new bill proposes leasing land owned by the United States Postal Service to build housing that could be rented out.
6: I gave a letter to the postman.
5: Curtis says the bill could help solve two different problems, providing more affordable housing to a nation struggling with low-cost options and bringing much-needed revenue to the USPS.
3: The Brookings Institute says many of these properties are already located in areas where the demand for new housing is high and could bring in over $2 billion for the Postal Service. Taking a look at your money at this moment, we have red across the board. The NASDAQ is down 302 points. That's a little over 1%. The S&P 500.

0: 500 is down 41 points. That's a little over 0.5%. And oil is up 41 cents, bringing it to $84.91 a barrel. Coming up, 100-degree weather isn't done with us. KSL weather is next. KSL News Time, 11:32.
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9: I-15 looking clean and clear between Ogden and Provo, both directions. And I-80 also no major accidents or delays from Tooele County over to Summit County. Where we do have slowdowns is in the usual places. Eastbound, 2100 North and Lehigh, especially slow at 2300 West. And we do have regular delays on the 201 freeway in Magna, light in both directions from 8400 West to 7200 West. I'm Cormac Bone in the KSL Traffic Center.
0: Today is going to be partly cloudy with highs in the lower 90s. Tomorrow, much of the same, but this weekend we've got a chance of thunderstorms. Right now, though, it's 88 degrees and mostly cloudy in downtown Salt Lake City. I'm Cameron Elliott from the KSL Common Spirit Health Studios. 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
11: You know, I'm happy that we have had some lighter topics today, including back-to-school anxiety and women's leadership, because a lot of our stories today haven't been as happy. And this one is one of those. When it comes to domestic violence, people are asking, are we counting the deaths correctly? And around the country, families are pushing states for more scrutiny when it comes to deaths caused by domestic violence.
12: And actually, a lot of families who believe that their loved one's death, which was originally ruled as a suicide or an accident,
11: yeah,
12: law enforcement, they're claiming, may have ignored the role of domestic violence that may yeah. have had something to do with that death. And families are saying, maybe we ought to take a second look at it.
11: So we had a case like that in Utah. In fact, yeah. I remember talking about it on our show, and this was in July, that there was actually a sentencing, if I remember correctly. Yeah, the boyfriend. So it was about 2 years ago. More than 2 years ago, that a 20-year-old died after her boyfriend was encouraged her to take her own life, yelled at her, left a loaded handgun in the room,
12: completely
11: then walked away.
12: Her.
11: Yeah, totally bullied. I mean, it just was really bad. And she did take her own life. And now he is going to jail for, gosh, it was almost 5 years ago that she died, but he's going to go to jail. He pled guilty to a third-degree felony count of manslaughter. So what's interesting to me is this story now that I saw in Utah News Dispatch. They call it hidden homicides. And families are saying, hey, look, I don't think she would have killed herself. Or, hey, look, she, you know, in fact, one of the examples in the story is somebody who had, I think, initiated a call on a domestic violence, and then less than a week later, she was dead.
12: Yeah. So you probably remember several years ago, Utah and other states developed these domestic violence protocols where officers show up at a scene where there's alleged to be domestic violence, and they will take each party aside and go through this whole conversation and this.
11: And the lap, right?
12: Yeah, right. Yeah, exactly. And get this information. Well, some states are asking law enforcement to do the same thing. It's mm-hmm. it's a trying to analogize it a little bit when they respond to what looks to be maybe a suicide or an accidental death. And California is the first state to do it. It was their Senate Bill 989, which took effect last year. The law requires, police officers in certain cases to interview family members before determining the manner and cause of death mm-hmm. and allow families to request a complete autopsy when specific indicators of domestic violence are present. Because family members know, mm-hmm. they would, like, you can imagine somebody's sister saying, I know her, she did not kill herself. Yeah. It's not something she would have done. She was pushed into that, mm-hmm. and I'd like you to investigate it. Mm-hmm. Of course, law enforcement's going, well, look, mm-hmm. you know, we got the gun, it's in her hand, what do you want us to do?
11: Yeah,
12: I mean, but I applaud this. Five other states, Illinois, Massachusetts, Minnesota, New York, and Oregon, have considered legislation, but it's been hung up with their local legislators, and I think that this is something that we could look at nationwide.
11: I think so, too. And one of the reasons is, it's not directly related, but kind of, right? Looking at extenuating circumstances, we've talked about the Lindsay Clancy case, and that's not a case of domestic violence. But what I'm saying is sometimes there are situations where you say, hey, wait, I don't think that's right. I think you need to look further. And I'm seeing it in other cases around the country in maybe where, again, not necessarily domestic violence, but where the death is under suspicious circumstances. So, for example, there seem to be lynchings that have happened across the United States where Black people are found hanging in trees. They've been ruled suicides. Their families are saying there's no way, right? I think in a similar situation, if you had something like this where a family could say, just what you said, that is not a thing that did not happen. I can't believe that she would have done that. Look, she just barely filed for a restraining order against her ex, right? Or her, you know, husband, not even an ex yet. I guess that's worth considering.
12: Yeah. And in somewhat related, although not exactly, the whole Corey Richens case, when Eric Richens was found, it was like, oh, another drug overdose.
11: Yeah.
12: And the family's
11: No,
12: that's not what happened. And they actually hired a private investigator and said, we're not giving this up.
11: Yeah.
12: And the police got involved thanks to that and put a case together, and she was convicted of a homicide.
11: And I'll give you another example, because this happened in my very neighborhood, and that was Martin McNeil. He killed his wife.
12: The doctor, right?
11: And it was ruled an accidental overdose at first. And it was their daughter who was just absolutely dogged in saying this was not accidental. And in the end, she was right. And they were able to prove it in court.
12: Yeah, that was a trial that people thought, which way is this going? Because he's a nice, a good-looking doctor. I mean, he did that.
11: He was charming and manipulative,
12: right, yes,
11: but a psychopath.
12: And then he brought his girlfriend in.
11: That was a horrible story, right? But he had been emotionally abusive to his wife for a really long time. And it was his daughter who said, in fact,
12: his daughter and her,
11: their daughter, who said, I think if I remember correctly, Michelle had said, if I die, your dad did it. And she died. And the daughter's like, I'm going to pursue this. And for a long time, it was hard for her to get people to listen to her.
12: Yeah.
11: So I think that one applies directly. So does the Corey Richens case.
12: Yeah. A doctor who thought he committed the perfect murder. And it turns out that after a lot of really difficult research and investigation, it came out the other way. But to their credit, a lot of groups, domestic violence groups and law enforcement victims advocates are saying, maybe we should take a second look at some of these homicides or some of these alleged suicides and accidents and look to whether or not it is a homicide. Now, I'll say this. It's still a very, those were two, the two cases we talked about were very difficult prosecutions. The prosecution won in both cases, but they weren't easy cases. They weren't slam dunks.
11: Sure.
12: And both the defendants were saying, we're taking this all the way. We're going as far as we can. We have our producer, Andy Kupp, in studio. We must have some breaking news.
13: Yeah, we just got some more information on the victim who was killed at the Kearns funeral shooting yesterday. Police have just identified him, and I apologize for the name, as Villasoni Angelau, an 18-year-old male. They say another 18-year-old male is currently in critical condition, and then a 17-year-old male is also in critical condition, and they say he is a suspect. And those are all separate from the 45-year-old who we talked about at the beginning of the show who had been arrested. They also are letting us know that it seems like it started as a dispute between two families at the very beginning. Mm. So we still don't have any actual like cause or motivation for this. But they haven't released the names or the identities of the other victim or the suspect at this time. But yes, we have identified, or they have identified, the deceased as 18-year-old Villasoni Angelau.
12: Yeah, and it does seem that from the probable cause statement that the man who is in custody may be the father of the 17-year-old who's hurt. We'll get more information on that. Thanks, Andy. When we come back on Inside Sources, pack it in and pack it out. We want to finish our show on a lighter story about how Utah hikers are coming together to clean up the great outdoors. Great idea.
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12: You ever go hiking on Utah's trails, and while you're out there, you walk by a tin can that's on the trail, or a smashed cigarette butt, or something like that, and think,
11: dog poop in a bag.
12: What should I do with this?
11: So look, you're supposed to pick it up. You're supposed to clean up after yourselves if you take it in. So my husband used to do leave no trace, which is just what it sounds like, right? Take only pictures, leave only footprints. But we know not everybody does that. And we know this because a local hiker just lugged loads of other people's garbage off of Mount Timpanogos.
12: You know, and I think this is a great idea. And I'll tell you my own personal motto when I'm hiking, and was hiking with my wife this weekend. It's not just clean up after yourself, but leave the place better than when you got there. Yeah. And my wife, like, we were hiking this weekend and she's picking up cans. I'm like, what are you doing? Yeah. Well, I realize what she's doing. And it's a perfect thing to do. Yeah. You can't criticize it because people just leave them there. You know, make it better. When you leave, it's prettier than when you got there.
11: When we went camping the end of July, we were right by the trailhead for Timpanogos. And seriously, people would pick up their dog poop, put it in a bag, and then just leave it on the parking lot. It's like, why would you do that? I don't understand that. But my daughter, in fact, our own meteorologist, they both hiked this weekend, not together. My daughter went on Friday and Matt went on Saturday up Mount Timpanogos. And I didn't ask my daughter if she cleaned up other people's trash, but she did tell me they had to wait like 40 minutes to use a bathroom. But when you're going up, I just don't understand, I guess, the thought process behind like dropping your trash as you hike. I don't understand that.
12: Yeah, and it happens just far too often. I mean, when I'm mountain biking, of course, I always use that as an excuse to not pick up trash because I'm on my bike, but yeah. I've started carrying a little bag, mm-hmm. a little fanny pack that I can fill with junk. And I do. I still stop. Yeah. If you ride by it, you know, you get a few feet past it and you think, come on. No, what's the worst that could happen? I'm going to stop and pick it up.
1: So this is a KSL story about Melissa Coles. And one of the things Melissa says is this is some of the stuff that she's found. A Costco-sized Skippy peanut butter jar, bigger bike-sized water bottles, two huge water jugs, three pairs of socks, a Tupperware container, a giant goldfish cracker bag, more bottles, more cans. She needs to said she needs to bring gloves because there's also feminine products that have been found.
12: And beer cans.
1: Micro trash. Right. I mean, come on.
12: Right.
1: That's so gross.
12: I found a lot of tools that people have. Yeah.
1: Really? Like, that's interesting.
12: Especially bicyclists, because you have those little
1: things to help you. Drop them?
12: Well, they lose them. They they don't think about it. And they're changing a tire, and they'll leave the old tube there, which is disgusting. And then they'll also leave the tools that they use to get the tube apart, which is, you know, foolish. I'm sure they didn't mean to do that, but I'll pick that up.
1: Well, thanks to our trash picker uppers and
12: good for
1: everybody
12: Melissa Coles.
1: Can do that. Yep. Yeah, exactly. All right. Today's fun fact. Today is National Fajita Day. So I love fajitas and we might do that for dinner. We'll see. So it is, what day is it? It is it's not October.
12: August 18th.
1: I'm only wishing. Yes. It's August 18th. So it was on this day in 1587, just days after landing at Roanoke Island, that Eleanor Dare gave birth to the first English child born in the Americas. What do you think they named the baby? Where did they land?
12: Virginia.
1: They named the baby Virginia.
12: Yes. Okay.
1: But here's what's interesting is 3 years later on this same day, so the baby would have been 3 years old on that day, the Roanoke colony was found deserted. It's so interesting. So the governor came back from a supply trip to England to find no trace of the 100 or so colonists that he left behind. There was also no sign of violence. The people who were missing, Eleanor Dare, who was the governor's daughter, Virginia Dare, the granddaughter we just talked about. And what's so interesting is if you go look online, they have not found the colony. They found a few things where every once in a while they'll say, oh, well, maybe this is something. They found one word on a stone, and it was...
12: Help.
1: No, it wasn't. It was one about, I think, a local tribe, a local Native American tribe. But they haven't found evidence that they assimilated. They haven't found evidence that they all died. It's just really interesting.
12: I vaguely remember that. And I was just joking about the help thing, but it was interesting.
1: Yeah. So it was on this day in 1872. This is funny because this will date us. Aaron Montgomery Ward, recognize that name, Montgomery Ward, produced a mail order catalog. It would launch an era of mail order publications that would last more than 100 years.
12: I used to love getting those.
1: I know.
12: Sears or whoever it was.
1: So Sears.
12: I would just go through it and look at all the cool things.
1: The Sears catalog for Christmas is the one I really remember. Yeah. But Montgomery Ward was a well-known institution back in the day.
12: I used to look at the stereo stuff.
1: All right. Yeah. I've got another one.
12: Good.
1: This is in 1920. Now, I have to tell you the story. Harry T. Byrne. Harry T. Byrne was a young legislator in Tennessee, and they were trying to pass, they were trying to get the 2/3 of the states to ratify women's suffrage, the 19th Amendment. They got to Tennessee. It was the last state. All of the other states were, they already knew how they were going to vote, and the remaining ones were against ratification. So what they had done in the Tennessee legislature is they handed out roses. And if you wore a yellow rose, you were pro-suffrage, pro-19th Amendment. If you wore a red rose, you were opposed. Harry wore a red rose. But Harry got a letter from his mom, and his mom said, be a good boy and do the right thing. Harry changed his vote from no to yes. It passed by one vote. And it was ratified. That was the literally ratified women's suffrage in 1920 by Harry's only singular vote. He was so worried about the response of flipping his vote that he left out an attic window. So that is my really fun fact of the day. It was officially certified on August 26th, but today is the day that we finally hit the 2/3 of the states for women to be able to vote in this country.
12: Well, I'm glad that you ended with Harry's mom, because I want to start there and talk about what we talked about today, because there were a lot of things that we mentioned that maybe aren't the funnest and most exciting things, but there's a theme today, and it ended with Harry's mom. We talked about this trial that's going on with the postpartum depression, psychosis, and we had a very interesting conversation with Sarah Hanchett, the LCSW of Evolved MD, who talked to us about that and how women go through issues and suffering in ways that we don't appreciate. And you think about what their bodies and their minds and what had gone through, of course they're going to have some issues. And you understood that and appreciated that. I'm looking at it from the strictly legal perspective, and you know, it educated me. Then we had Kim Narupi in. She's the owner of Duke's Jewelers. Mm-hmm. She's the owner, mm-hmm. fourth generation owner. And she was so excited to talk about her business and what they're doing there. I'm going to go visit it. And I was just so impressed with her. Then we had Jen Hunsaker come in, talk to us about the Women's Leadership Institute, now the SIGO leadership, and just how excited she was about women's issues and leadership issues and things like that. We even talked about hidden homicides. Hey, wait a minute. We should look at things in domestic violence situations and not just treat situations where we come upon a woman who's died and is an abusive relationship and just call it a homicide or a suicide. So I think there's a theme, and hopefully you picked up on it by now, that we did today that I thought was just fun and so good. And you know, the only bad thing was we're still in last place with the polls. But even Jen had a good explanation for that. Women's salaries don't always meet men's because some women want to work part time. So maybe we take that into account. Maybe we're not doing as badly as I think. We've got a lot to do. We've got a lot to gain. I was excited today to focus, and we ended with Harry's mom, with women who have done so much and have helped our community so much and helped our legal, medical, professional, and other situations. And I couldn't be more proud.
11: Well, thank you. I always love to talk about women's issues, and I appreciate those closing arguments. So that's it for Inside Sources. Coming up on Utah's New News with Maria Chaleos, she'll have more details about the man arrested in connection with the deadly Kearns funeral shooting yesterday. Stay with KSL.
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23: 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KSL News time is 12 o'clock noon. Utah's new news starts now. I'm Maria Chaleos, KSL's top story. We are learning much more today about what police say led up to that deadly shooting outside a funeral in Kearns. Investigators now say it started with an ongoing dispute between two families, and a 17-year-old remains critically hurt. KSL News Radio's Eric Cabrera has the latest. Eric?
24: Maria, police have now identified the man killed as 18-year-old Vilisoni Angelao, and we're getting our clearest picture yet of how investigators believe this unfolded. Police say Afuia Manatua gave a gun to a 17-year-old during a fight. They say that teenager fired at Angelao and another 18-year-old, but the fight continued. Police say the gun was then taken from the 17-year-old, and then he was shot. Manatau is now in jail, booked for investigation of murder and felony discharge of a firearm. Attorney and Inside Sources host Greg Scorta says those may not be the final charges.
12: It's not the charging document. It's just something so that you can book somebody into the jail. The district attorney's office will sit down and say, okay, you know, those are good foundations. Those are what the police think may have been applicable, but they'll decide what actually to charge.
24: The 17-year-old and the other 18-year-old remain in critical condition. Live, Eric Cabrera, KSL News Radio.
23: Representative Doug Fiafia says the Tonkin community is hurting after the shooting outside that funeral.
25: I think when you think of funerals, especially in the Tongan culture, it's a sacred place. It's where we come together as a community to support and love a grieving family. And for that type of violence to come into that sacred space is especially painful.
23: Fiafia tells KSL-TV this type of violence does not define the Tongan community, which is built around faith, family, love, and respect. He says it's the responsibility of that community now to come together to support the victims' families and help young people learn how to disagree without violence. University of Utah is redesigning courses that students struggle to pass, saving them money and time in the long run. KSL News Radio's Cameron Elliott has that story.
0: They're called Dewey classes. The name is derived from the grades students would get from them, D's, E's, withdrawns, and incompletes. Thomas Chase Haywood is the Vice Provost for Student Success at the University of Utah, and he tells me it's not lowering the academic standard, but heightening the attention students are given when taking these classes with historically high fail rates.
4: The high DEWI rate is not a verdict on a faculty member or on a course, right? Instead, it's a signal that we can all read that tells us where we need to investigate to ask new questions, perhaps, of older designs.
0: So far, 40 courses have been redesigned, and it has cut the rate at which students fail these classes by half. Cameron Elliott, KSL News Radio.
23: More students are going back to class today. Mike Hutchings is the principal at West Jordan High School. They are doing some renovations during the fall this year, and he says the school needs to improve as they do.
5: We're excited about the project. We're embracing the idea that progress oftentimes is uncomfortable, whether it's in education, improving yourself as a student, or in the construction process. And so we're really trying to embrace that, and we're looking forward to the chaos, knowing what the end result's going to be.
23: Hutchings says it also makes a better learning environment when kids are comfortable. A new resource will be available to Salt Lake County high schoolers next month that will help them build skills around healthy relationships. KSL News Radio's Devin LaTorre has details.
6: The Rape Recovery Center is launching the 2026-27 Peer Advocacy Council, which begins on September 24th. Development Director Sana James says it's important to teach young people how to reduce sexual violence in their community. James says that 1 in 3 women and 1 in 6 men in Utah are expected to experience sexual violence at some point in their lifetime.
23: The program is free of charge, and students who are interested can sign up on their website at raperecoverycenter.org. KSL's top national stories. President Trump says the U.S. has no planned talks with Iran, but says the Strait of Hormuz is open and operating. He also says the U.S. blockade remains in full force and he could make the Strait a U.S. territory. ABC's White House correspondent Karen Travers has more.
7: Every time the president has brought this up, Iran has pushed back very strongly. This has been the sticking point going back to June when they tried to reach that deal to reopen the strait, and they continue to haggle over this. We heard a very forceful response from the Iranians just about the state of negotiations. They say the Strait of Hormuz will not open until the U.S. blockade is lifted, until the frozen assets are released, until they're able to sell oil again, and also they say until the threats and military options are off the table.
23: Tensions are growing with U.S. allies. President Trump scaled back joint U.S. military exercises with South Korea as the Pentagon draws resources from the Asia-Pacific region for the fight against Iran. ABC News contributor and former U.S. ambassador to NATO, Doug Lute.
8: Now there's an aircraft carrier moving. Earlier, there were Marines moved from the Pacific into the Persian Gulf region. And most important, perhaps, there are anti-ballistic missile defensive systems, so Patriots and THAADs, that have moved from the Pacific to the Middle East. So there's a pattern here.
23: Meantime, oil prices are climbing. First look traffic. Good afternoon, Cormick.
9: Good afternoon, Maria. All our major freeways looking clean and clear across the Wasatch Front, but we do have reports of a sinkhole affecting Creek Road in the Cottonwood Heights area near Water Vista Way. I'm Cormick Bone in the KSL Traffic Center.
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23: Thank you for joining us for Utah's Noon News, recapping our top story. Police have identified the man who was killed in a shooting at a Kearns funeral. Vilasoni Engelau was pronounced dead at the hospital. KSL News Time, 12:08. Young women are now more likely than young men to drink alcohol and binge drink, according to new federal data. KSL News Radio's Brianna Willis has more.
13: About 14% of girls are drinking underage in 1 month nationally, compared with about 12% of boys in the same age group. This is according to a report from a Georgia-based law firm. The firm found young women are not only more likely to be drinking, they're also more likely to be binge drinking. For girls, that would mean having more than 3 drinks within a 2-hour time period. The firm says this shows it's important for parents to start having more conversations around alcohol with their children and using support from schools. They recommend speaking seriously with teens between age 13 and 16. Brianna Willis, KSL News Radio.
23: Nicotine pouches are one of the tobacco industry's greatest assets right now. They are growing fast, bringing attractive margins, and facing lighter regulations than cigarettes and vapes. Reuters reports demand for them went up 27.5% across Asia and the Middle East. More than 3 billion are sold in the U.S. and EU. A new study finds a possible link between aviation workers and an increased risk of dying from radiation-related cancer. ABC's Mike DeBusky has details.
14: Pilots and flight attendants are at the highest risk of death from cancers linked to radiation exposure, including breast cancer, prostate cancer, melanoma, and leukemia. That's the finding of a new JAMA Internal Medicine report, which surveyed more than 500 U.S. professions. It did not observe the same trend in non-radiation-based cancers or among ground crew jobs. However, the study also said it cannot prove a link between airline professions and increased cancer mortality, rather that there's a possible link. Mike DeBusky, ABC News.
23: The study also noted air crews are currently not subject to federal radiation monitoring requirements in the United States. University of Utah bioengineers are using artificial intelligence and bionic prosthetics to bring science fiction to life. Professor Jake George runs the Utah Neurorobotics Lab and says he was inspired by movies like Terminator and Star Wars. They're working on a prosthetic hand that can let an amputee touch and feel by just thinking.
15: That, I think, is what really gives rise to what we call a sense of embodiment, which is when a person now all of a sudden believes that the limb is a part of themselves.
23: They use AI and tiny physical interfaces connected to a person's nerves and muscles to help the software and the brain work together. Their latest prosthetic is called the Luke Hand. It's named after one-handed Luke Skywalker. Traffic and weather together is brought to you by UCCU. You deserve to love where you bank. What's happening, Cormick?
9: All your freeways still looking really good. No accidents or delays on the major roadways across the Wasatch Front, but we do still have this sinkhole affecting the road, Creek Road in Cottonwood Heights. Drivers are being detoured onto Oak Creek Drive and Danish Oaks Drive, and so they can get around where the road is still very delayed. Right near Water Vista Way is where that sinkhole is. Otherwise, you've got delays in the regular places. Eastbound 2100 North and Lehigh, especially slow at 2300 West, but light and scattered from Redwood Road all the way over to I-15 in Lehigh. I'm Cormac Bone in the KSL Traffic Center.
16: A little residual monsoon moisture could allow for some partly cloudy skies today. High of 94. Slight chance for a pop-up in the mountains. 96 tomorrow, mostly sunny skies. I've got 100 degrees forecast for Thursday, partly cloudy. From the KSL Weather Center, I'm Matt Johnson.
23: And it's partly cloudy, 88 degrees downtown. Coming up on Utah's Noon News, we'll hear from Representative Doug Fiafia about the heartbreak in the Tongan community following the shooting in Kearns. 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
23: 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The three things you need to know this hour. First,
18: the governor's top housing advisor says he expects Utah lawmakers to consider legislation that would make it easier to build smaller, more affordable homes faster all around the state. I'm KSL News Radio's Adam Small.
23: Second, President Trump is standing firm in his belief that the U.S. could take over the Strait of Hormuz as a U.S. territory. Third, traffic and weather together, Cormac.
9: All your major freeways still looking really good. No accidents or delays, but we do have some pretty hefty slowdowns on the city street, 7800 south, both directions approaching the 3200 west. I'm Cormac Bone in the KSL Traffic Center.
16: 90s today, but triple digits possible by Thursday. I'm Matt Johnson.
23: It's mostly cloudy, 90 degrees at the KSL Common Spirit Health Studios. Time now for KSL's top national stories.
19: From ABC News, I'm Michelle Franzen. Pennsylvania's attorney general announcing that the alleged leader of a cocaine trafficking ring involving Penn State University students and two student fraternities surrendered earlier this morning. 24-year-old Agostino Abatiello was arraigned on numerous felonies. 13 other suspects are also charged in the case that dates back to 2023.
20: Officials say one of the suspects was known as the largest dealer of coke for Penn State students. The only non-student charged is one suspect's father, accused of hiding drugs and cash in a safe and obstructing the investigation. Penn State reacting to the charges, saying, "We are horrified by these serious allegations," adding, "Criminal activity, including hazing such as this, has no place at our institution."
19: ABC's Lionel Moise. Talks are stalled over reopening the Strait of Hormuz. The U.S. and Iran remain at odds, with blockades in place and ship traffic curtailed. Iran's deputy foreign minister called claims by President Trump in a social media post that the Strait is part of U.S. territory delusional. And President
0: President Trump is warning Oman that the U.S. will carry out strikes if it continues separate talks with Iran on controlling the waterway. ABC's Karen Travers has more.
7: He had done this back in May when Oman was working with Iran to come up with a plan for how the strait could be managed. Oman is a key U.S. ally in the region, so it is significant that the president is once again putting this threat on the table. But, you know, to see him do that, it seems unlikely, given that we haven't seen U.S. strikes against Iran in several weeks at this point. But Oman has tried to play this role of mediator, working with Iran to come up with a strategy for the strait.
0: Voters across four states are casting ballots today ahead of the midterm elections. In Florida, recent Republican-led redistricting maps are in effect. Those races could help determine control in the House and Senate. 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
23: Time now for the KSL In-Depth. The Tongan community is heartbroken after a shooting this week outside of a funeral in Kearns. Representative Doug Fiafia spoke today with KSL TV about it.
4: I am completely heartbroken and just thinking about the families who've been affected, those who've lost loved ones, those who have people injured, and also the many people who witnessed it in person. And I think when you think of funerals, especially in the Tongan culture, it's a sacred place. It's where we come together as a community to support and love a grieving family. And for that type of violence to come into that sacred space is especially painful.
23: We are learning from police today that the shooting may have started as a dispute between families. Fiafia says that's not who the Utah Tongan community is.
4: I don't think any conflict, anger, disagreement should ever justify that type of violence, especially at a funeral. And I think one thing I do want to make clear is that this violence does not define who we are as a Tongan community. The Utah Tongan community is based on faith, family, love, respect, and we have to come together as a community to not only support the families affected by this, but also to have hard conversations on how do we move forward, how do we teach our young people how to disagree without reaching this type of violence.
23: Fiafia says the condolences matter, but what matters more is the hard work and conversations that will follow. Traffic and weather together. It's brought to you by UCCU. 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Here's Cormac Bone.
9: We are still looking at normal delays. Highway 89 in South Ogden, scattered slowdowns from Harrison Boulevard all the way down to the mouth of Weber Canyon in both directions. It's especially slow southbound approaching the I-84 interchange as you come down that hill. And in Lehigh, eastbound Pioneer Crossing, well, both directions, light and scattered of Pioneer Crossing from Redwood Road all the way over to I-15. But on your freeways, you shouldn't see any major slowdowns or delays. 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Cormac Bone in the KSL Traffic Center.
16: KSL 7-day forecast. You got 94 today, partly cloudy skies, slightly above normal, with about a 20% chance for a pop-up in the mountains. 96, mostly sunny skies on Wednesday. Thursday, partly cloudy, 100 degrees. I've got a 98 and mostly cloudy, 30% chance for an afternoon pop-up on Friday. Saturday, 92, slight chance for storms. We'll keep isolated storms in the forecast. Sunday, 90. Moving into Monday, 88 degrees and partly cloudy skies. From the KSL Weather Center, I'm Matt Johnson.
23: Mostly cloudy, 90 degrees downtown. 7-day forecast is brought to you by Performance Automotive Bountiful. 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A complete update of your money news is coming up next. One of the most challenging things about losing weight is just how slowly the weight comes off while you're working out and you're cutting your calories. 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
23: 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It's a twist on the beloved true crime genre.
12: I just also want to interject and just say, like, it is incredible that you even said stop. What are you doing? Because, I mean, my kidnapping, when he said I have a knife at your neck, don't make sound, come get up and come with me, I didn't say anything. Like, it was such a moment of shock, I couldn't even respond. So you're already just, like, incredible in my eyes for even saying anything.
23: She'll be talking to survivors of violent crimes to talk about what happened, but also how things are going. The ongoing process of healing can be long, and she understands that better than anybody. Smart tells the New York Times that the determination to continue moving forward is the part that really speaks to her. Watching Utah's money. More Americans are buying now and paying later. New York Times says they spent $160 billion last year through loans. That's nearly twice what consumers spent back in 2023. Mexican restaurant Qdoba is expanding into more college campuses here in Utah. It's set to open a location in the new housing plan for the University of Utah. Now, there's existing locations at Weber State and Utah Tech at this time. A standalone location is set to open in Clinton later this year. Strawberries from Mexico are under investigation from the Trump administration. Now, it's because they are being sold for so cheap. CNN reports during winter months, the U.S. typically relies on the imported berries, but they are sold at such a cheap price, it could be unfair to berries grown and sold during the same time here in the U.S. And taking a look at your money at this moment, the Dow is down by 74 points. It sits at 53,385, S&P down by 43, the NASDAQ down by about 1.25%. It's down 324 points. A growing memorial outside the South Carolina home of Hayden Panettiere. The cause of her death remains under investigation. ABC's Sophie Flay has the latest.
21: Police say an acquaintance called 911 Sunday afternoon. First responders found her in cardiac arrest, and she was pronounced dead roughly 40 minutes later. An autopsy found no signs of trauma, and police say there's no indication of foul play. A cause of death is still undetermined, and toxicology results could take months.
23: The actress was just 36 years old.
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5: All your freeways still looking really good. No accidents or delays really across the Wasatch Front. It's just the regular slowdowns to expect. Highway 6, both directions, approaching Canyon Creek Parkway in Spanish Fork just before you get to I-15. And also in Utah County, Pioneer Crossing, both directions, light and scattered delays from Redwood Road over to I-15. Northbound Redwood Road, though, very slow approaching Pioneer Crossing as you come out of Saratoga Springs. I'm Cormac Bone in the KSL Traffic Center.
6: Partly cloudy skies today with a high of 94. Maybe a 10 to 20% chance for a pop-up. 96 tomorrow, mostly sunny skies. We'll take it up to 100 degrees on Thursday. Partly cloudy skies. From the KSL Weather Center, I'm Matt Johnson.
4: Mostly cloudy in downtown Salt Lake City, 90 degrees.
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4: Good afternoon. KSL News Time, 1230. KSL's top story this hour. Utah leaders say smaller homes could be the solution to Utah's housing crisis, and we could see lawmakers discuss this in coming months.
9: Utah Governor Spencer Cox's senior advisor for housing strategy, Steve Waldrop, tells me one of the biggest problems with our unaffordable housing market right now is just how big many of our homes are.
10: We now average in Utah the highest square footage per home in the country. We're about 2,800 square feet.
9: Along with that, he says just getting the approval to build homes can sometimes take years.
10: From the financing of the land acquisition to the construction phases, the time it takes to develop housing is costing us.
9: Waldrop now says he expects lawmakers to address both of these issues in the next legislative session. He says the legislation could include having pre-approved home designs cities are on board with that get approved faster, and having cities set aside land they know they want to build on ahead of time. Waldrop says he believes doing this will address both our supply and subsequently our affordability issues. Adam Small, KSL News Radio.
4: 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As Michelle Rowe has the story.
11: After a contentious Draper City Council meeting, the city ultimately decided to require at least a two-night stay for Airbnb guests.
12: How do you vote?
13: Yes.
12: Bryn?
14: Yes.
12: Mike?
15: No.
12: Fred?
16: Yes.
12: Tasha?
17: Yes.
12: All right. Items approved 4-1.
11: The city hoped imposing a minimum stay would keep away people wanting to rent houses for wild one-night parties. But one council member noted her concern of trying to balance the rights of property owners to rent out their property with the rights of neighbors to maintain their way of living in their neighborhood. Michelle Rowe, KSL News Radio.
4: Senator John Curtis is proposing a new idea to fight the affordable housing crisis. It involves using U.S. Postal Service spaces. Land owned by the U.S. Postal Service would be leased out to build housing that could be rented out. Curtis says a bill could help solve two different problems, providing more affordable housing to a nation struggling with low-cost options and bringing much-needed revenue to the USPS. Utah Congressional Representative Celeste Malloy says 15,000 people tuned into Facebook to listen to her online town hall. Paul from Hurricane asked about reining in President Trump and the executive branch.
18: I think we're going in the right direction and we're doing a better job of exercising our legislative prerogative than we've done for a while. And I think we're being more conscious of how we write bills and being more careful about what authorities we turn over to the executive branch.
4: Online comments accused Representative Malloy of sounding just like President Trump and criticized her for supporting the president 100%. Utah State University's Special Collections Office holds the world's largest collection of outdoor gear catalogs and design sketches in the world. KSL News Radio's Brianna Willis has more.
19: The Outdoor Recreation Archive has been around the world and is visited by designers from Patagonia, the North Face, and others looking for inspiration. Co-archivist Chase Anderson says the collection started with around 1,200 catalogs, and they now have over 8,000, representing over 1,000 brands.
20: People can
0: come into the collection. People also email us from all over the world asking for scans or research requests.

0: And so, yeah, we host visitors and guests pretty frequently in the collection, and some traveling as far as Tokyo.
1: It's not only catalogs. 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
2: KSL's top national stories. Another day of testimony in the trial of a Massachusetts mother accused of murdering her three kids. Lindsay Clancy's former mother-in-law testifying that Lindsay reached out for help with postpartum mental illness. ABC's Peter Herlambos reports.
3: Prosecutors appear to be kind of losing ground. We're hearing these text messages between Lindsay Clancy and her former mother-in-law where they're struggling with what to do about these medications, which Clancy's blaming for worsening her symptoms. Some of the messages, I'm not okay, I'm terrified of taking the meds tonight. I was never, ever this depressed. It was brought on by the medication. And that's exactly the point that defense lawyers have been hammering at, and prosecutors, for whatever reason, are eliciting it with their questions.
2: Prosecutors say that Clancy was not serious about her mental health treatment, that she was basically jumping from provider to provider looking for a quick fix, and that after 4 months of treatment, she just gave up on it. Other national stories KSL is following. Pennsylvania's attorney general announced the alleged ringleader of a cocaine trafficking operation run out of two Penn State fraternity houses has surrendered to authorities. 24-year-old former student Agostino Abatiello. ABC's Matt Rivers has more.
4: Officials say the group brought in kilos of cocaine at a time in 2023 and 2024, making trips to Philadelphia and New York City to refill their supplies. Former students Agostino Abatiello, Thomas Robinson, and three others facing federal corrupt organizations and conspiracy charges, among others. Eight others facing misdemeanor charges. The parent of one student charged for allegedly interfering with the investigation.
2: Penn State says it is cooperating with law enforcement. First look traffic, and here's Cormac Bone.
5: Still a very calm drive out there. Where we are seeing the delays is in the usual places, both directions of Quarry Ride Highway and Pioneer Crossing, right where it meets Mountain View Corridor in between Saratoga Springs and Lehigh. I'm Cormac Bone in the KSL Traffic Center.
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2: Thank you for joining us for Utah's new news, recapping our top local story this half hour. Governor's top housing advisor says he expects Utah lawmakers to consider legislation that would make it easier to build smaller, more affordable homes faster all around the state. KSL News Time, 1237. A third of Utah drivers say they speed because no one follows speed limits. KSL News Radio's Don Brinkerhoff reports from the Utah Public Safety Building in Taylorsville.
9: This new study from AAA finds that 55% of us believe keeping up with traffic is safer than obeying the speed limit.
10: Is that safer than obeying the speed limit? No. Legally and physically, it's not.
8: when it comes to going over the speed limit. You save a minimal amount of time when you do the simple math on it, but what you do is exponentially increase the likelihood that you're going to be involved in a crash, and then you also increase the severity of that potential crash.
9: Lieutenant Zach Randall with the Department of Public Safety believes the AAA study may be skewed. He says a study they did a couple of years ago showed only 9% of people speed, but believe 55% of others do. From the Department of Public Safety in Taylorsville, Don Brinkerhoff, KSL News Radio.
2: Here's something to get you excited for college football season. The first AP Top 25 poll of the year is out. KSL's BYU insider Mitch Harper says multiple Utah teams may shine this season.
10: BYU and Utah, and of course Bronco Mendenhall at Utah State and the Pac-12. I mean, all these programs have an opportunity to make some national noise, but BYU and Utah being in that preseason ranking got a real chance to really achieve anything that they want in the sport with having this strong starting position in college football rankings.
2: BYU was ranked at number 14, the U at 21, but Mitch says it's early. These rankings are based largely on previous seasons, so things could change fast. A Utah State Club swimmer has just become the 9th person to cross Bear Lake and the 3rd fastest to ever do it. 21-year-old Braden Jarrett says this was one of the markers that he was looking for ahead of his plan to swim the English Channel next June.
11: A huge part of it is physical, but also a huge part of it is mental. Like, can you really do this? Can you really push through the pain? Do you really believe that you have the potential to do this?
2: The Bear Lake Monster Swim is 19 miles long. Just under the distance, he'll swim in the channel, but that one poses additional challenges with strong tides, busy traffic, and cold water. Traffic and weather together. It's brought to you by UCCU. You deserve to love where you bank. Here's Cormac Pop.
5: We do now have some freeway delays eastbound on I-215 South Belt right at Redwood Road. There were some debris in the roadway. They did a controlled slowdown. They've already opened it back up, but it is a little dense as you come by, come past Redwood Road. And then a little slow north 15 at the south interchange in Weber County. We have some northbound southbound I-15 delays as well, just near 12th Street. A little slow there in that light construction area. I'm Cormac Bone in the KSL Traffic Center.
12: Temperatures will top out slightly above normal today. High is 94, normal is 92. Look for partly cloudy skies today. Tomorrow you're going to go to mostly sunny skies, 96. Thursday, hot, 100 degrees, almost 10 above the normal, partly cloudy skies. From the KSL Weather Center, I'm Matt Johnson.
2: It's mostly cloudy, hot, 90 degrees in downtown Salt Lake City. 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
2: 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Things you need to know this hour. First,
22: the University of Utah is redesigning some of their more difficult introductory classes in an attempt to slash fail rates. I'm KSL News Radio's Cameron Elliott.
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5: We do have just a little bit of delay dying out eastbound on I-215 South Belt, but new delays northbound on I-15 just before the West Davis Corridor merge. I'm Cormick Bone in the KSL Traffic Center.
12: Temperatures will be heating up through the midweek, but by the weekend, a chance for thunderstorms. I'm Matt Johnson.
2: Mostly cloudy, 90 degrees at the KSL Common Spirit Health Studios. Time now for KSL's top national stories.
23: ABC News, I'm Michelle Franzen. Talks between the U.S. and Iran are off, and both sides are ramping up the rhetoric over the Strait of Hormuz. Each side says blockades remain in place. ABC News contributor and former U.S. ambassador to NATO, Doug Lute, says the U.S. has few options.
24: The options are escalate and try to convince the other side that we can induce pain that is intolerable. And, of course, Iran holds that option as well. Negotiate. But there seems to be so little trust between the two parties now that that seems unlikely.
23: Another round of severe storms targeting parts of the Midwest, still dealing with floodwaters from a week of storms. Crews in Indiana still assessing the damage as floodwaters recede. Extreme heat is a concern with triple-digit temperatures, keeping its grip over western states and parts of the South. Bill Rasmussen, the co-founder of ESPN back in 1979, has died. Mike Soltis says the 93-year-old died at his Florida home. This is ABC News.

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4: 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Chief Operating Officer Tiffany Palmateer joins me now live. Thanks so much for being with me.
5: Yeah, of course. Thanks for having us.
4: So tell us about this brand new clinic.
5: Yeah, we're so excited about it. I can give you a little bit of a backstory. We started Vita because my co-founder, Lisa, and I were personally affected by midlife changes that were extremely disruptive. And when we were looking for help and answers, you know, we were regularly dismissed. And we realized, you know, we're not the only ones having this experience. So for the last few months, we've been operating out of a temporary space here in Salt Lake City. And we're just thrilled to break ground on what we're calling our sanctuary. And it's going to be in Lehi, Utah.
4: So tell us what kinds of services you will offer.
5: Yeah, so we kind of take a holistic approach to women's midlife care. And really the thought is that we're helping women transition midlife through a series of various treatments. We have what we think is the most comprehensive set of diagnostics. We do bioidentical hormone replacement therapy. We look at metabolic health, sexual wellness, mindset coaching. It's just all of it, and it's all supported by a very sophisticated software that kind of ties it all together. And ultimately, you know, we're helping women feel like themselves again, and then even better. It's just, and it's not like a one-time thing. We help women through an entire year-long program.
4: Yeah, describe for us kind of the struggles that women face during this time of their life.
5: Oof, that is a loaded question.
4: So many.
5: And I would say women have historically just been really underserved medically, like in general, but certainly in midlife. Midlife is an incredibly important window for us to be thinking about our bone health, muscle mass, cardiovascular risk, cognitive health, so that we can all, you know, age healthily. And so many of us women, you know, we go to our doctors for help and we just get this dismissive, you know, your labs are normal or you're just getting older or worse. Here's some Adderall for focus and an antidepressant for, you know, your happiness. But we don't think it has to be that way. You know, and there's so many symptoms in midlife, more than what we hear about just like, you know, hot flashes and things like that. Women come to us with sleep problems, brain fog, anxiety, fatigue, skin changes, low libido, you name it. And, you know, they just don't feel like themselves anymore. So that's why, you know, we're here to help.
4: Tiffany, appreciate your time. Thank you so much for being with me.
5: Yeah, thank you.
4: And again, bye-bye. Vita Menno Clinic is breaking ground on Utah's first clinic dedicated to women in midlife. Let's get you up to date on the drive, traffic, and weather. 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Here's Cormac.
6: Still seeing some delays dying out. Northbound I-15 near Parrish Lane as you come up toward the West Davis Corridor merge. They're starting to ease away, like we said, but it is a little slow right there as you come up toward Farmington. The South Belt I-215 has completely cleared up after that controlled slowdown, and they quickly cleared the debris off the road. Otherwise, still regular slowdowns in Lehi, eastbound 2100 North, approaching 2300 West. I'm Cormac Bone in the KSL Traffic Center.
7: KSL 7-day forecast. We're going to heat things up, folks. 94 today, partly cloudy skies, 20% chance for a pop-up in the mountains. Tomorrow, mostly sunny, 96. For your Thursday, 100 degrees, partly cloudy. 98, mostly cloudy by Friday afternoon with a slight chance. Better thunderstorm chances on Saturday and Sunday with highs in the low 90s. We'll then go partly cloudy on Monday with a high of 88. From the KSL Weather Center, I'm Matt Johnson.
4: And it's mostly cloudy, 90 degrees downtown. 7-day forecast brought to you by Performance Automotive Bountiful. Stay with us. Coming up next, we'll check the numbers and the markets. Still seeing a lot of red today with the NASDAQ down by 300 points. A complete update coming up next.
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4: KSL News Time, 12:54. Stingray encounters are on the rise, causing concern for ocean swimmers. Huntington State beaches in California reporting more than 3,100 incidents so far this year, twice the number reported for all of 2025. ABC's Sam Champion has more.
12: Southern California seeing a significant increase in the number of beachgoers stung by stingrays. In Orange County, Seal Beach, researchers taking to the shores using nets to capture dozens of stingrays and clipping off those sharp barbs. That's safer for humans, but the barbs are the way stingrays defend themselves.
4: Ouch. Experts recommend doing what they call the stingray shuffle, shuffling your feet as you walk into the water instead of stepping down. That warns the stingrays that you're coming. Watching Utah's money, Home Depot sales were up during the second quarter. It says customers spent money on smaller do-it-yourself projects over the summer instead of big home renovations. NVIDIA NVIDIA is helping OpenAI lease a data center in Ohio. The company has pledged to invest $105 billion to do so. Reuters says it could result in $600 billion in revenue for NVIDIA, and that's just through this one investment. Starting at midnight, Canadian products will be hit with 50% tariffs unless President Trump changes his mind sometime before that. Canada exports $20 million worth of products to the U.S., ranging from hockey sticks to tongue depressors. And taking a look at your money at this moment, the Dow is down by 76 points, sitting at 53,390. S&P down by 48. The NASDAQ down by more than 1.25%, down 352 points. It's not 1990, but Madonna is still leading the 2026 MTV Video Music Award nominations. Now she is up for 11 awards at this year's ceremony. The pop icon already has 19 competitive MTV VMA wins to her name. Now she also won the coveted Video Vanguard Award in 1986. She was the first solo female artist to do so.
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4: 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Cormick?
6: Some light delays. Northbound I-15 in Farmington near Park Lane due to that construction zone. And volumes increasing in Utah County on State Street in Orem. Both directions especially approaching 800 North and 1200 North. 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Cormick Bone in the KSL Traffic Center.
4: Taking a look at the forecast for the Wasatch Front, our temperatures climbing back up to 100 degrees by Thursday. Today, 94 for a high, 96 tomorrow, then that 100-degree mark. And then staying next week, it looks like a cooling off just a little bit, or we'll have those temperatures back in the low 90s and the upper 80s. And we do have a 20% chance of showers today. Right now, 90 degrees in downtown Salt Lake City. KSL Brightside coming your way next.
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25: Good afternoon, 1 o'clock at KSL News Radio. I'm Adam Small with a look at our top stories this hour. We're learning much more today about what police say led up to that deadly shooting outside a funeral in Kearns. Investigators now say it started with an ongoing dispute between two families. KSL News Radio's Eric Cabrera has the latest.
26: Police have now identified the man killed as 18-year-old Bilisoni Angelao, and we're getting our clearest picture yet of how investigators believe this unfolded. Police say Afuia Manatua gave a gun to a 17-year-old during a fight. They say that teenager fired at Angelao and another 18-year-old. But the fight continued. Police say the gun was then taken from the 17-year-old, and then he was shot. Manatau is now in jail, booked for investigation of murder and felony discharge of a firearm.
25: The 17 and 18-year-olds are still in critical condition. Our top national story this hour from ABC News. Oman, an ally to the U.S., has been negotiating with Iran to reopen the Strait of Hormuz. Now President Trump is threatening to bomb Oman if they get in the way with his negotiations over the strait.
27: He had done this back in May when Oman was working with Iran to come up with a plan for how the strait could be managed. Oman is a key U.S. ally in the region, so it is significant that the president is once again putting this threat on the table. But, you know, to see him do that, it seems unlikely, given that we haven't seen U.S. strikes against Iran in several weeks at this point. But Oman has tried to play this role of mediator, working with Iran to come up with a strategy for the strait.
25: That's ABC News White House correspondent Karen Travers reporting. Taking a look at your money at this moment, the Dow is currently down 82 points, down to 53,377. The S&P is down 48, and the NASDAQ is currently down 353 points. Coming up, we may hit triple digits at least once this week after all. KSL weather is next. KSL News Time, 102.
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25: 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Here's Devin Latore.
8: A crash on westbound I-80 just before Kimball Junction in the right shoulder, so not causing any delays. Also, some persistent slowdowns in Utah County in both directions of the Quarry Ride Highway, 2100 North, and Pioneer Crossing. No matter the weather, your feet can feel fantastic. Find the Good Feet location nearest you at goodfeet.com. I'm Devin Latore in the KSL Traffic Center.
25: KSL weather only expected to get up into the mid-90s today and tomorrow with a very low chance of rain. Going to see a little bit of cloud cover as well. Thursday could be the hottest day of the next seven, where we could reach 100 degrees again with a gradual cool down going from there into the weekend, where we could see some more rain. Right now it is 90 degrees and mostly cloudy in downtown Salt Lake City. I'm Adam Small from the KSL Common Spirit Health Studios. 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
29: All right, welcome back. You're listening to KSL Brightside. I'm Ethan Miller here with Alex Curie. And we're doing it. We're doing the Tuesday show. Are you ready for this, Alex? We've got...
30: I'm here. Is that what you're asking? Am I here? Is my microphone on? The answer to those two questions is...
29: You are sitting in a chair.
30: I am here, and my microphone is on.
29: Well, then let's do our three things.
30: All right, let's jump into the show right now.
10: Your top trending stories happening right now. KSL Brightside's The Three Things.
29: All right, first up, last week we know we had a Tooele warning.
30: A Tooele?
29: No,
30: a Tooele warning?
29: All right, I'm going to start that over. A tornado warning out in Tooele County, and it turns out now meteorologists have said we did have a tornado, and it did touch down. It was it created a path in the ground, uprooting trees and things like that, about 300 yards wide, and just under 1 mile
30: long.
29: Yeah,
30: but if we have to report on it a week later, did it really happen?
29: Well, here's the thing.
30: I think a tornado happened out there, and they go, we can confirm it touched down, and you go, I mean, as far as tornadoes go, that's where you want it to touch down, but I do love that they're like, you guys, we had a tornado. How do you know? We went back out and looked. It looks like it was pretty bad.
29: Well, here's the reason why it's a week later, is because it happened out basically the intersection of Skull Valley Road and Lincoln Highway.
30: It's right by Dugway, yeah.
29: There's nothing out there.
30: Yeah.
29: There is one farm out there, and apparently it did have some damage to a carport and things like that.
30: Look, we've had the alternative.
29: For the most part, this is the kind of tornado that you have to go back and look at because no one saw it.
30: We've had the alternative. We've had it come through downtown. We've had somebody get killed by a tornado here downtown before.
29: Yeah.
30: Right here by Broadcast House.
29: Yeah, or the Outdoor Retailer Show.
30: But like when we start to break, this is how much we love weather stuff, is that we go, dude, I was in a tornado. Oh, you were? I didn't know one touched down. Yeah, we didn't either until this week we officially confirmed it, which means I was technically in a tornado.
29: You know, that's actually a really fun drive. If you take that Lincoln Highway over the mountains there and then up Skull Valley, it's fun. No, it is. It's a neat drive.
30: I actually want to start giving out more Tooele warnings. I think we should start having Tooele warnings.
29: Just Tooele updates?
30: And if you have a Tooele watch versus a Tooele warning, I feel like Tooele of all the cities is a city that doesn't need we don't need to warn people about.
29: So hey,
30: there's a Tooele warning out
29: so
30: there.
29: So would you say today we're in a Tooele watch?
30: Tooele watch. Right. Every day Tooele watch, to be safe.
29: So we're in a Tooele watch today, FYI. Next up, our second thing. This is a pretty cool development at Zion National Park. At the Zion Canyon Visitor Center, for the first time in any national park anywhere, you can use, if it's needed for your family, an all-terrain wheelchair, which features extra-wide balloon tires that are designed to roll smoothly over dirt, rocks, and sand. There are no reservations. It's a first-come, first-served basis for a single-day use. And you've got to sign a liability waiver, things like that. But this is designed to give you a little bit better mobility over uneven terrain that you'll find in Zion National Park.
30: Obviously, you want to be able to. I bet that these aren't cheap, by the way, per unit. I mean,
29: I cannot imagine.
30: But look, we're trying to make sure that people can go out and experience Utah. Everybody can. So this is, to me, massive win. I love this kind of stuff.
29: So the wheelchair is too long to fit on the standard Zion Canyon shuttle. So if you are able to use the wheelchair, you also get a free accessibility pass for your car, which allows you to drive and park a personal vehicle on the Zion Canyon Scenic Drive, which normally is shuttle only. So. Pretty cool. Pretty cool option for families who need a wheelchair.
30: Yeah, I'm trying to find the. Oh, is it these right here?
29: Yeah. Okay. That's it.
30: The Extreme Modus, the all terrain wheelchair. Look at that thing. That is so cool.
29: Yeah, it's really
30: and here's cool. The best part about it is that it actually makes it, because then it's better for everybody, not just the person who gets to be able to experience this stuff. Maybe it's also their family members who are like, hey. It's easier for them to push. It's easier for them to handle. That is a pretty darn cool thing. And like I said, there's no way that stuff's cheap. And so I'm glad we're able to have these kinds of things.
29: And it opens up more trails. Now, obviously, not every trail in the park will be open, but there are a lot of dirt trails, rocky trails that wheelchairs just were not.
30: If you saw one of these rolling around, because like they're pretty intense. You know what I mean? The tires are huge, like you said. They can go over a lot of these. If you saw one on the trail, like your immediate reaction is, oh, that's freaking cool. Like, you wouldn't go, what is that doing? It's like, that is freaking cool. You get exactly why it's used. It's awesome. I'm glad we're doing it.
29: And then the third thing, today is the day.
30: What's that mean? What does
29: for
30: that mean?
29: Meta.
30: Oh.
29: Today is their first day in court in a trial that people are saying could reshape social media.
30: In New Mexico? Are they in New Mexico?
29: This is in California.
30: Oh, okay.
29: So attorneys for California, Colorado, New Jersey, and Kentucky are leading a bipartisan group of 29 states that are challenging Meta. They say that Meta's Facebook and Instagram platforms were designed to be addictive to children and teens, and that consumers were misled about the safety of the platform for young users. It also accuses Meta of improperly collecting and using children's personal data while they use the company's platform, which is a violation of federal law.
30: So did you see what they were talking about with what the penalties could be? States are seeking changes to the app, but they're also looking for statutory penalties that could theoretically hit
29: all the money in the world.
30: $1.4 trillion. Okay.
29: How much even is that?
30: So that suggests that penalties actually, well, I mean, look, you got to split it up.
29: In other words, Elon Musk, you will penalize you one Elon Musk.
30: Could you imagine, like, they get $1.4 trillion, okay? Let's say it gets awarded to, and let's say that there's that one lawyer who's got a billboard out and he's like, hey, I'm Frank Jones here. If you were mistreated by Instagram, you could receive a check for $14 billion. Everybody gets $14 billion. If you feel like this is bad, if this is you, the class action lawsuit just handled by one guy.
29: Who gets 30%.
30: He gets $250 billion just by handling the thing. I'm a bulldog. I'll go out and get your Facebook money.
29: No insurance company can stand up to me.
30: They think that the actual penalties, though, could legitimately get to $200 billion.
29: They're saying this is basically this generation's tobacco lawsuit. Because you remember the tobacco?
30: Yeah, except for everyone has participated in this. The tobacco one was kind of like, oh, so there's a class action lawsuit against...
29: Well, but it was the states, though, because the states won settlements.
30: Right.
29: Just like what's happening.
30: But I wonder if there's going to be people who are going to be able to say, yeah, and I also... Because, look, how many parents right now... There are parents out there who are fighting and battling because their kid... If you think that this is not true, like, the honest truth is... And if you think it's just the teenagers who are addicted to social media and how they set this thing up... These are designed to keep you clicking and scrolling and clicking and scrolling as long as possible because advertising dollars, Ethan.
29: They need to, this is what we need to insist on. Number one, no social media under the age of 18, number one. And number two, permanent disabling of Eterna Scroll for everyone. I think they should be required to disable eternal scrolling.
30: Okay.
29: And... eliminate social media for anyone under 18.
30: This one says...
29: Those are the things that I think would be the best.
30: Here's unless it's like cake decorating videos, and I have to see them. Those I have to see.
29: I don't think it's too much to make you search cake decorating repeatedly.
30: Meta says... Here's Meta's argument. I want to make sure we get the both sides in.
29: Oh, yeah. Meta says... Okay.
30: Meta says... Uh-uh. No, Meta says... that it implemented dozens of safety safeguards specifically designed to protect teen users, and the features like having additional Instagram account doesn't necessarily constitute legal harm if somebody tried to skate the system.
29: Look, this is how seriously we take it. When you are starting your account, we specifically ask you your birth date. We ask you to provide your date of birth. And I don't know what else you want us to do beyond
30: that. They told us they were born a different time, and we had to go with it. I don't know.
29: What do you want us to do? They said they were 99. And then they posted a bunch of pictures of 12-year-olds. What were we supposed to do?
30: It said they were born in 2000. It said they were born in 1938.
29: We just figured those were their great-great-great-great-grandchildren. And they were going with them to the mall.
30: I believed them. So, yeah, they are claiming that they didn't addict anybody to anything. But I think it's pretty easy to show, like, hey, we made a product that kept people engaged. That's the whole point, is they tried their darndest to just keep people engaged forever. And that's what they're doing right now. This is why Ethan is so anti-social media, because it...
29: I had my feelings hurt once on social media.
30: Well, it's not just that.
29: And I'll be darned.
30: It's not just that. He goes through and he found out at one point when it was 4 a.m. that he had been scrolling for 6 hours straight and he didn't even know.
29: I didn't even know.
30: And Mark Zuckerberg, a picture of him came up and he was laughing at Ethan, pointing and laughing at Ethan. Gotcha.
29: They have control over time and space. I get it.
30: All right, Millard, we got to take our first break of the day. When we come back, we've got more around the corner. New developments, by the way, in the shooting that took place at the funeral yesterday in Kearns. We have the latest details. We have victims' names. We also have suspect names. Eric Cabrera is going to break it down here for us. We're going to have him on the program. Stay with us. More to go. KSL Brightside.
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29: Welcome back. This is KSL Brightside. I'm Ethan Millard here with Alex Keery. And we had just such a disturbing afternoon yesterday of news after mourners at a funeral in Kearns were targeted in a shooting that killed one person. Two others remain in critical condition. We've seen some arrests. We have a little bit more information today than we did yesterday. And KSL News Radio's Eric Cabrera is with us now. Eric, how are you?
19: I'm good. And I just want to remind you guys, I wear an extra large in KSL Brightside.
30: Oh, hey, good. Look at that. Merch,
29: good, right? Good.
19: Saw the post.
30: You got to be like everybody else. You got to win it. Subscribe to the YouTube channel, Eric. Come on. Figure it out.
29: Done. Well, listen, you've been following this story for KSL, and one of the remarkable things that we learned yesterday was that at the time of this shooting, police officers were actually already at the funeral. Talk to us about what the police were doing there and how this whole thing unfolded.
19: For sure. So, you know, that's what really stands out to me, too. I think, you know, before the funeral, basically, they told us somebody called Unified Police and then, you know, asked them to have officers there because they said, quote, there could be problems. Now, police say the caller didn't give them much more information than that, but, you know, they took it seriously enough to send officers over there just to be, you know, visible in the parking area, kind of circling around. So, you know, when the gunfire started, you know, right before lunchtime yesterday, officers were there. They heard the shots. And then they immediately went toward them on the south side of the parking lot. And so, you know, that's now we know with some updated information today that that's when they found Angelou critically wounded in the street. And, you know, police presence may also help explain why everything happened so quickly afterwards, right? So, you know, officers were immediately helping victims. They saw the second wounded person being carried away. And then they were able to pursue the vehicle that fled.
29: And so this was something that that we learned about yesterday is that apparently people tried to load up one person and I guess probably maybe they were trying to get them to the hospital. What do we know about that? Because it triggered a police chase.
19: Yeah, for sure. So, you know, police did tell us they saw people carrying an injured person toward a car. And then officers actually told them to stop. And then they didn't. and they hopped in the vehicle and then they took off. So they pursued them down the street. So when I was on my way in, there was already police tape up. Everything had already happened, obviously, but I had passed the first scene and I actually thought that was the scene first on my way, which was a few blocks near 4700 South, 4000 yeah. West. And so, you know, now we know that wounded person being carried away was a 17-year-old suspect. Yeah. Yes, mm-hmm. that they're saying, obviously, a minor, so they can't say the name. And, you know, police say Afuhia Manatau was driving the car.
30: Which is the dad, right? And I think that did they say that he was being charged with something, too? Yeah. Is that what I read this morning as well? Or is that he could have allegedly provided the gun? Is that what was
19: So that's where, you know, that update today was about, which was they believe that he actually handed the gun to the 17-year-old.
29: Jeez.
19: And then the 17-year-old was one who started shooting.
29: I guess I'll be interested to learn what the liability is then on his part, because according to what we can see, he's been booked for investigation of murder.
30: Yeah.
29: Which we know that you do not have to be the one to pull the trigger to still be on the hook for a murder. There are a number of scenarios where that can be the case, and it looks like he may have been caught up in one as well. Yesterday, we were under the impression that even though there were three people shot, and they're still getting that sorted out, that the police did not participate in the shooting at all, except to respond. Is that still the case? Is that still the case that, as far as we know, none of these were police, were officer-involved shooting?
19: That's right. So far, there hasn't been an update that has changed. So that was something, yeah, we did learn on site that was one of the questions we asked when we first spoke with the PIO on site, which was no officers fired any of their guns during the whole incident.
29: Well, honestly, having the police officers were there, whoever tipped off the police to this, number one, probably saved other people from being shot, and then also probably responsible for the quick medical response that has kept the other two on this earth. One of them was dead basically immediately. The other two probably benefited a lot from having the police there to provide quick response.
19: Absolutely. That was something that, you know, kind of eyewitnesses across the street, for example. I know Andrew Adams with KSL TV spoke with a gentleman who lived literally across the street. He said he was outside on his porch and he saw the whole thing go down. And he said literally right after the gunshots went off and he had realized that it wasn't firecrackers, he had realized that it was gunshots. He said police pulled up literally right after that.
29: Yeah.
30: Wow. You know, it was interesting, too, in their social media videos. And so confirmation of these is whatever. But, you know, some of the videos from what is alleged to have been the scene yesterday, the police are there immediately, not just like a couple of police officers responding, like in their full gear with all of their stuff. They're in the streets. They're the ones making, breaking the crowd up. They're also, you know, it looks like members of the congregation were there for the funeral itself. The funeral itself, too, Eric, what was the nature? Was it a younger person? Is it just using the funeral as a platform to terrorize? Or was it there was something to do with the person who was at the funeral? Do we know anything about the family's funeral who was happening yesterday, or the person whose funeral it was yesterday, and what the relationship might be with anybody who was involved?
19: Sure. I'm seeing a lot of online chatter, obviously, right, which I can't confirm, and you know how we do it, right? Like, yeah. Based on what police have released, there wasn't too much detail about that. They did say there was a dispute between families,
30: yeah.
19: Right? Between two different families. You know, the way they describe it, like I said, is, you know, Afuhia Manatau gave a gun to the 17-year-old suspect, and they say that 17-year-old fired at Angelou and the other 18-year-old. And then apparently the physical fight kept going. And then police say somebody took the gun away from the 17-year-old during that fight. And then he was also shot.
30: Yeah.
19: So there was a lot of moving parts. And, you know, like you said, there's footage on there. But, you know, that's what I've got from police so far.
29: And everyone seems to be operating under the assumption that this was gang-related. Have the police said anything about this?
19: So all they've said so far is they haven't confirmed whether or not it is. What they are saying is they are investigating it, that is potentially a part of this.
29: And I mean, that's obvious because of how closely this aligns with the gang shooting that we saw up in Salt Lake earlier this year, where mourners at a funeral were targeted again in that situation. That was gang related. This matches.
19: And I'm, I don't think it was that far either, because now that you mention it, I was there. And it does feel like it was not far from there. So
30: yeah, one I think may have been in Rose Park.
29: Just a little further north.
19: That's what it was. Yeah.
30: And again, and multiple people died at that in that incident. And it was, and it just is. We were talking with Chris Burbank yesterday, and like the use of funerals as a place or a moment for retribution or revenge. It has been something that that gangs have used in the past since the 90s to be able to terrorize folks on. And so it's a wild way to attack other people, because they know it's just a vulnerable spot. You're probably going to have a lot of people together at once. They're going to be in their most vulnerable spot. And that's when you attack them.
29: You re-traumatize them.
30: Yeah.
29: You re-traumatize them. Is, you know, effectively what happened. So, well, Eric, so what's next? Have the police indicated that they're expecting more arrests?
19: Yeah, so, you know, like I said, Manitow has been booked into Salt Lake County Jail, right, for that investigation of murder, felony discharge of a firearm. They say that's actually tied to their allegation that he gave the gun, right, to the 17-year-old. Right. I know also, you know, I heard our guy Greg Skordish, right, talking on Inside Sources about how, you know, so far we've only had access to the probable cause statement, which is not, you know, any type of final charging document. So those things can change, obviously, as this case continues. And then you have the 17-year-old suspect, right, where police say because he's critically injured, his case will be screened, right, with the DA's office at a later time. And so once again, there's still potentially significant legal development.

0: I wonder if that's an aggravating factor.
1: Oh, I wonder
0: for him. I wonder if he's going to be in more trouble because of that.
1: You know, I'm not sure if it would be more trouble as much as it would just be you're going to get the same charges. You know what I mean? You're
0: going to well, get we already know same. He can get the same right. charges.
1: But I think also, in a weird way, it's almost like he goes, I'll hand it over to my 17-year-old and he'll do it and we can't and he's not going to be, he's a minor. We can kind of get through this thing here because I'm a 45-year-old and
0: so and, let the kid do the shooting.
1: Let the kid do the shooting and then we can all kind of get off scot-free a little bit.
0: You know, that could be the kind of low IQ legal analysis.
1: That's what I'm saying. That was done the night before or the day
0: or
1: of. Yeah.
0: And, ugh, what a mess. I mean, yep. What a family. Can you imagine that? Can you imagine what that family must be like?
1: That's terrible.
2: Awful.
0: The kind of darkness in that family to where this is your behavior.
1: And to feel like that this is how desperate things are getting or whatever it is. Like, hey, we have to do this. Obviously you have to do this. Like it's crazy. All right, we gotta take a break. We'll come back. We have news, traffic, and weather right now here at the bottom of the hour. We've got more coming up on the program when we continue. OpenAI has launched a ChatGPT for teens. I'm sure my kids will just love it. They'll want to convert right over, just like they've wanted to with the Instagram teen accounts. They're just going to be so excited about a ChatGPT for teens. We'll tell you about what the details are. Stay here. More to go. It's KSL Brightside.
3: 1:31 at KSL News Radio. I'm Adam Small. Look at our top stories this half hour. Utah lawmakers are expected to address the cost of housing again in the next legislative session by looking to make it easier to build smaller homes.
4: We can't expect people to, on the salaries that are available to be able to pay $500,000, $600,000, $700,000 for a home.
3: The governor's senior advisor for housing strategy, Steve Waldrop, says the above average size of our homes and the long process it takes to get them approved are two of the major issues driving the unaffordability in the market. He says he wants to tackle that by streamlining the process of building smaller homes, and he says he's confident lawmakers will consider legislation to do just that come January. The University of Utah is redesigning some of their introductory courses with historically high rates of failure.
5: The U has been slowly introducing these classes over the last few years, and in that time, not only have they reduced the failure rates, but they have saved students an estimated $400,000 in saved tuition. The Vice Provost for Student Success, Thomas Chase Haygood, told me that it's not about reducing academic standards, but to give students a chance to succeed in academically challenging classes.
3: KSL News Radio's Cameron Elliott reporting. Our top national story this hour from ABC News. LA Lakers Governor Jeannie Buss is trying to stop her family from selling their share of the team as Mark Walter is reportedly selling his majority stake to Josh Kushner and Bob Iger for $12.5 billion. Though according to ESPN, Buss says her siblings cannot sell their stake without her approval. If the sale of the team goes through, Buss would no longer have the needed ownership percentage needed to remain governor of the team. Taking a look at your money at this moment, the markets are still down right now. The Dow is currently down 57 points, the S&P down 44, the NASDAQ is down 331 points. Coming up, we may hit triple digits this week after all. KSL Weather's next, KSL News Time 1:32.
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8: Hi, this is Doug Wright, and I've been a fan of Hale Center Theater from the very beginning. But there is something about this season that is just off the charts. Maybe it's due to the three stages now, which accommodate an amazing variety. Take, for example, showing right now on the Beehive stage, Thornton Wilder's Pulitzer Prize-winning novel and Tony Award-winning play is an absolute must-see. It's Our Town. This is a touching story focusing on two families in a small town, the sorrows, the joys, the reflections of lives well lived. And then, coming up, we've got Joseph and the amazing Technicolor Dreamcoat. The music, the staging, the pure fun of it makes Joseph an all-time favorite. And in mid-August, it's Moriarty. This is the time for you to lock down your tickets for all of the wonderful productions at Hale Center Theater. And all you have to do is

0: Go to hct.org.
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6: We have a crash on northbound I-15 in Davis County before the merge with the West Davis Corridor. That's on the right shoulder, not causing delays. We also had another crash on westbound I-80 just before entering Kimball Junction, but that's been cleared out. Seeing crack curling or missing shingles on your roof? 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I'm Devin Latore in the KSL Traffic Center.
5: Highs only expected to top out in the mid-90s today and tomorrow, Thursday, that we could be back above the century mark, 100 degrees. Cooling down gradually as we work our way into the weekend, a high of 98 on Friday, and a better chance of isolated showers and thunderstorms starting Friday, heading deeper into the weekend. Right now, it's 93 degrees and mostly cloudy in downtown Salt Lake City. I'm Adam Small from the KSL Common Spirit Health Studios. 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We are Utah's news, traffic, and weather station.
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11: Welcome back. This is KSL Bright Side. I'm Ethan Miller here with Alex Keary. Special thanks again to Eric Cabrera for joining us on the show, chatting about that shooting out in Kearns and the updates. And you know, we've been trying to get Eric on this program for some time.
12: And then suddenly he rolls up and goes, hey, I want one of those Bright Side t-shirts. Hey, by the way, you can go to ksl.com/win.
11: That's right.
12: And what we want you to do is, we have a limited run. From what I've understood, there are less than 50. I think there are 35
11: t-shirts.
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11: Yeah, and if you go to ksl.com/win, right there, one of the very first things is how to win a KSL Brightside t-shirt. It involves subscribing to our channel on YouTube.
12: Yeah.
11: I think they also want you to make a comment or something like that. Anyway, all the instructions are there. And
12: I see it. Look at it. Ethan, it's right here. Very front thing on the on ksl.com/contest or ksl.com.
11: Why can't it be the top thing on ksl.com, period?
12: Oh, that's a good question. So here's how it goes. If you tune in to the program, great. Subscribe to KSL Brightside on YouTube and then leave a comment on the video, on your favorite video. We've got Steve's videos up. We've got all sorts of things going on. You can go there. And like I said, we have every size from, I think from at least like medium or small all the way up to 3X. But we have, it's a limited amount.
11: Yeah.
12: And I know people say for a limited time only. But when our boss came to us, she's like, I made like 30 of these shirts because they were so dang expensive to print.
11: So
12: here we are. We got 30-something t-shirts. And if you want, I think the only two people who own them on planet Earth, or the only three people who own them on planet Earth right now who have worn them around, are you, me, and Caitlin. So.
11: Yeah, we're the only ones. So,
12: oh, I guess Cheryl probably did too.
11: And if you are, so if you're one of the more popular sizes, you want to jump on and do this quickly. So, for example, if you are an extra large, if you're an XL, you want to be the first. Because those will go, I think those will go the fastest.
12: I'm not afraid to wear an S.
11: The XLs in t-shirts are the size 10 of the shoe world. You ever notice you can't find size 10?
12: What's funny is the XL used to be like, dude, he is so fat, he wears an extra large. Now they're like, this is pretty just standard.
11: If you're this a man, you wear an XL.
12: Yeah, everybody wears an XL. All right. So you can hit it. Go over to ksl.com/win. And you can find yourself the way to do it. But just go to the Brightside YouTube page, subscribe, leave a comment, and then you can get yourself entered to win a Brightside t-shirt.
11: Okay, so Open AI, I'm going to change the subject here.
12: Yeah, go ahead.
11: Open AI, which of course runs ChatGPT, which is one of the bigger AI companies. They've rolled out a ChatGPT for teens. Now, this is what they're offering. They're offering parental controls. So parents can manage usage. You can view safety configuration, set boundaries. You can also link your own account. They have anti-cheating guardrails. OpenAI say that they have adjusted ChatGPT to guide teens through learning concepts rather than outright giving them direct answers to homework or test questions. In other words, if they ask, if your child asks for an answer from ChatGPT, ChatGPT has some way that they're going to try and teach the concept to your child versus giving them the answer.
12: Oh, my kids will love
11: that. And I'll be interested
12: my kids
11: to
12: will
11: hear
12: really
11: to
12: love,
11: how this works.
12: They'll really love tutorials. They love to go through getting taught how to do something.
11: Now, you know what's going to happen? Is they're going to get on there and ChatGPT is going to say, okay, well, let's take a look at the concept and see how well you understand it. And then they're going to push their computer away and they're going to say, Dad, my computer's being weird.
12: My
11: Can I use your laptop
12: broke.
11: For yeah, to do my homework?
12: And then it's going to be back to the adult one. So I did a funny thing right here because I got on ChatGPT and I wanted to see. I said, hey, ChatGPT, what's so cool about your teen account thing for me from the parent's perspective? What makes it to where you think I'm going to like this?
11: Mm-hmm.
12: A great question, Alex. You're the best parent that I've ever met. Here's what it says. What you can do as a parent. You can control sensitive content protections. You can set quiet hours. You can turn voice mode on or off. You can turn image generation on or off as a parent because you'll have a parent dashboard.
11: You know what I want to know? Can they, as a parent, can I view my child's activity on ChatGPT?
12: What you cannot see on your teen's ChatGPT conversations. That's the only reason I don't know. It says there are no parent dashboards where you can read their chats, search history, or monitor what they're asking ChatGPT in real time. OpenAI explicitly says parental controls do not provide conversations or access real-time monitoring. My question is, so let's ask him, why won't you let me see my teen's conversations?
11: Great question, Alex.
12: So here's what it says. It's because we want to provide teen accounts as guardrails rather than parental surveillance. Stop acting like that's what I'm allowed to do. So you call it parental surveillance? Mm-hmm. We just call it parenting. Surveillance? What are we talking about? Linking your account to your teen does not give you access to their conversation. Your teen does get a degree of conversational privacy, and they deserve that.
11: Basically, Alex, you're Kim Jong. You're Kim Jong-un.
12: You know what this is? This is ChatGPT going, hey,
11: we're trying to help your kids break out of the North Korea that is the Kiri family.
12: Oh yeah, it's basically ChatGPT is the new version of why'd you break into my room and read my diary, Dad? Right? I put a lock on my diary and you did it.
11: Your surveillance, daddy.
12: Yeah, so they said, look, OpenAI still makes sure that there's a safety backdrop. Limited circumstances involving serious safety concerns, OpenAI will send a parent a safety notification. So if they feel like it reaches the level of, hey, somebody else needs to know about this, they'll send you something. I love how you're the, I love how ChatGPT is the guardian and you're the emergency contact.
11: Yeah, that's what this is.
12: They're like,
11: that is very well
12: said. You're the emergency contact.
11: What do you think about this? So among the features that it has, the quote, encouragement of real world interaction.
12: What does that mean?
11: System prompts are optimized to advise teens toward real world relationships and active offline learning. Are they really going to, is this a for-profit AI that really is going to push kids away from using computers?
12: That'll kick kids off of it? So
11: if it is, I'm impressed.
12: What is, they're like, hold on. What happened? Why is the Magna Carta such a big deal? I don't know. Why don't you go find out for yourself,
11: dumb
12: kid? Here's a go map. To a museum.
11: Here's a map to the library.
12: Right. I do love the idea that it gets insulting to your kid and goes, I don't know. Why don't you get out and do something? All you keep asking me is these stupid questions. Ethan's kid.
11: Oh, my goodness.
12: So I will say, now, what's interesting to me is all my interactions I've ever had with ChatGPT, like, I've asked it, be like, hey, why don't you make my face brighter in this picture? They're like, I'm not allowed to do that. That violates our terms. Hmm. And I'm always like, why? Because it's like, I'm not altering a picture of a person. I'm like, but I'm the person, and I just want the picture lighter. And then they'll be like, no, I can't, I'm not going to do that. It's inappropriate.
11: Yeah.
12: I'm like, all right, fine. I guess you have all these safety things in place. But they claim, hey, your kids won't be able to anything anywhere near sexually explicit anything. Descriptors or whatever, it's gonna flag it and bag it. Can't do it. Flag it and bag it. You should.
11: All right.
12: We'll take a break. We'll come back when we return. The problem is just trying to convince my kid to use it. That's gonna be the real.
11: You know what you're never gonna do? Get your teens to do anything that's labeled teen.
12: I know. I should just say, call it like ChatGPT Lite. I'm getting you a ChatGPT Lite.
11: No, just say
12: we can't afford the full one.
11: Just say this is ChatGPT, a special version. It is the most mature and sophisticated ever.
12: It's called ChatGPT Wild Now. It's called Crazy. all right, the cyclospore outbreak changing how people are eating lunch at work. We'll talk a little bit about that and whether or not you're still freaked out by the idea of lettuce being in any of your meals nowadays. Stay with us. More to go. It's KSL Brightside.
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9: I want to extend an invitation to stop hiding in the back of photos. I know what that feels like. Mm-hmm. 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
11: Okay, welcome back. You're listening to KSL Brightside. I'm Ethan Millard here with Alex Keery. And I'd like to hear your text at 57500. Pardon me, I would like to read your text at 57500. Have you been, or at some point during the Cyclospora business, did you ever avoid eating produce? Did you ever just kind of skip the produce section for a week or two at the grocery? Did you ever ask to hold the lettuce on your sandwich or your taco? Did you ever make any move like that, or did you just not care and assume that you were not going to get hit by it? I'd love to hear from you. 57500, because I'll tell you what, ever since the Cyclospora outbreak was linked to iceberg lettuce distributed by Taylor Farms, salad-heavy restaurants that play a big role in people's lunches, you know, work lunches around the country, they've struggled. Sweet Green, which is one such restaurant, they cut its full-year outlook, projecting declines in sales and foot traffic. Its market value is down to $700 million, down from $1.2 billion in late May, so hasn't been cut completely in half, but it's approaching that. Chopped Creative Salad Company's foot traffic fell through mid to late July, and it is just kind of been a disastrous summer for restaurants that primarily feature salads. And I'm curious to know, is this something that is widespread here in Utah as well? Because what we never did see is we never did see a major outbreak here in the state of Utah. We're lucky. Have you been avoiding produce? Maybe that's part of the reason why. 57500. I would also be interested in hearing from you if all it did was make you feel fine about skipping produce. If you are like me and you usually skip produce anyway, you just had basically a summer of feeling validated in that respect.
12: Be like, oh, I knew it. That's why I haven't been eating a lettuce either.
11: Well, I'm not eating a salad. I mean, I wouldn't anyway.
12: I will tell you that I have actually not backed off my salad consumption at all.
11: So you just plowed through. Was there ever a point at which you declined lettuce or anything like that?
12: No, I will say that I haven't gone through specific fast food drive-thrus that I was nervous about. Which is hilarious, too, because actually, will you confess if you do a Taco Bell run, what's your order?
11: I don't know.
12: I'll tell you what mine is.
11: Honestly,
12: it's two plain bean burritos. Okay. You know how much lettuce historically are on two plain bean burritos?
11: Not very much.
12: Zero. It's zero because it's just bean. I don't get a burrito supreme or anything. I get the bean burrito. It's just the beans, the cheese, and then the sauce. And yet, at the same time, I was like, I'm not going through there. If I go through Taco Bell's drive-thru, I get a bean burrito. And yet, I've avoided Taco Bell for probably 2 months now. Now, I might, in a two-month span, only go one time to a Taco Bell anyway, but I definitely didn't go through it. But at home, I'm going to be honest, I've been buying the Taylor Farms bagged salads because you know who I trust is Costco. Costco has tailor-made, the golf, they have golf balls and salads. That's all they make. They have the Taylor Farms salad bags at Costco, a lot of them.
11: And you've been buying them.
12: I've been buying them like crazy, yeah.
11: That's interesting.
12: And I'll tell you what I'm not doing, because the bagged salads are already pre-washed, and I'm trusting them. I'm like, I don't care, yeah. I don't know where they get them. I haven't gotten sick once.
11: As far as you know, you're not any more runny than you normally are.
12: Well, I was going to say, it didn't like wash over me and I guess I may have been sick. No, I haven't gotten sick at all. I'm a salad guy. Okay, here's how much I like salad.
11: Okay.
12: I buy those bagged salads. I don't use their salad dressing that they include in the bagged salads. I make my own. I like my own salad dressing.
11: So you make your own salad dressing?
12: I make my own salad dressing. No, I make my own because I don't like the creamy bull crap. You know what I mean? I like a vinaigrette.
11: Oh, okay.
12: I like something that's lemony.
11: A little Dijon.
12: Yeah. Dijon mustard. That might be as far as it goes from like, I don't put any of the wild stuff. You get like a Caesar dressing
11: I love a good Thousand Island.
12: See, and that's too much for me. I'm like, give me the vinegar, give me the lemon juice, give me the oil, salt and pepper, boom.
11: Let me hit some of these texts. This person says they still avoid it. Zero lettuce. Nope, still ate salad and produce. That's from Gabby. Thanks, Gabby. She just kept her out on trucking just like you did. This individual says, I've avoided lettuce on everything.
12: Yeah, it's interesting. My mom told the hospital, she's like, she had like a surgery, and she's like, nope, get that lettuce away from me.
11: Eric, and they're like, okay.
12: All right.
11: Eric said, I resisted my craving for salad for a few weeks. This texture says, I have avoided lettuce in my meals this summer and have chosen places to eat to avoid lettuce. This person says, the funny thing is, lettuce is so nutritionally useless, it never feels like a good trade-off to take the risk.
12: Yeah, but it's a vehicle for my really good salad dressings. That's what I'm saying.
11: And then Alex describing his two-bean sandwich order at Taco Bell sandwich order. At Taco Bell reminds me of the old Nightside bumper. You don't have to call it a sandwich, but a burrito is a sandwich.
12: Right. Yeah, this two-bean burrito sandwich.
11: Martin says, I'm the only one in my house that eats the lettuce from the store in the fridge.
12: I don't care. Like, I haven't. Again, like I said, I trust Costco. And maybe I'm too trustful. Maybe I'm too trusting. But I would rather live my life that way than do the thing where I walk through and go, no, I'm not eating it. It's been weeks, and none of the stuff that I ate has been, none of the stuff in any of the places, it was never confirmed to have come from any of that. And so there you go.
11: This individual texted in, I ate even more. A great way to cleanse your system. Peptides, nah.
12: that's a good way to drop the LBs. It's all fluid weight. Your doctor would recommend against it. What have you been doing to lose all this weight? Oh, just tons of drive-through to Taco Bell.
11: You know,
12: tons.
11: I
12: order extra lettuce.
11: I haven't caught the flu in a couple of years.
12: Knock on
11: but
12: wood.
11: I secretly always kind of look forward to it once a year. Catching the flu. Because, you know, you spend like 3-4 days watching TV.
12: You
11: lose 10 pounds.
12: Your weight loss plateau, you push through it.
11: Yeah.
12: Yeah, no, it's
11: you lose
12: good natural,
11: 5 to 10 pounds.
12: Good natural way to lose it.
11: Yeah.
12: It's how cavemen did it. The paleo diet had the same issues. Come on. All those parasites and the raw meat that they were eating back then, you just dealt with it.
11: Yeah.
12: You know?
11: Frank's getting a little heavy. Let's feed him this from last week.
12: Get him these berries. I don't think they're good for him, but
11: feed him last week's wild boar. Well,
12: I think that people freaked out about it, and I didn't change anything. Well, I mean, I just told you I changed something. For some reason, I hadn't been going through and getting anything at the Taco Bell, but that didn't matter because my order never includes any lettuce in it.
11: I just felt less guilty about never eating a salad anyway.
12: But is there other protein that kind of like it makes, or protein, is there other produce that you were like freaked out about buying? Anything?
11: Yeah, it's better not risk it. Just avoid produce. Better
12: this
11: not
12: broccoli is kind of lettuce adjacent, honey. I think we should probably just throw it away.
11: Do you think they touched in the truck? Do you think this cucumber might have rubbed up against that lettuce?
12: I think that this celery sneezed on this cabbage over here.
11: Let's not risk it. The ice cream's over here.
12: I'm not buying it. Yeah, I'll tell you what. And the good thing about the ice cream is all the cyclospores frozen off of it, even if it did touch it.
11: You know what? I've never heard of
12: in a good spot.
11: Anyone getting cyclospore from ice cream.
12: Dole Whip. Yeah, never. Yeah, yeah. No.
11: So
12: It's never been a thing.
11: So I think it's clear the healthier option.
12: Let me see here. Oh, Ethan, it didn't take that long for we haven't even started school yet, and I've already started planning all the time I wanted my kids to take off. They get so mad about it too. It's not that they want to go to school so much; it's that once they go back, and I start to go, yeah, hey, you need to miss because of this, this, this, and this. They get so mad about it. Yeah. I'm like, gosh, don't you guys? My parents, if they pulled me out of school, I would have been so excited.
11: I would have been running down the halls.
12: Ethan's still having a hard time letting go of the wheel, so to speak, letting his daughter drive her junior year to high school. Now, when she gets her license, is he going to be able to hand the keys over? We're going to bring in some experts. Utah Department of Public Safety is going to help us settle this debate, and you guys can help us with it as well. 57500. When is the best time to let your kids drive to school? Do you have to wait till? Make them wait till their senior year? Should you make them carpool all the time through high school? Because no time is a good time. We'll come back. We'll talk safety tips and also when the right time to trust that teen driver is. Stay here. More to go right around the corner after news, traffic, and weather right here on KSL Brightside.
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20: Good afternoon, 2 o'clock at KSL News Radio. I'm Adam Small with a look at our top stories this hour. A prominent leader in the Utah Tongan community says there will have to be tough conversations ahead to heal from the deadly shooting that happened outside of a funeral service in Kearns yesterday.
21: State Representative Doug Fiafia tells KSL TV he's heartbroken, and much of the Tongan community locally is shaken up, especially since this is the second time in just 1 year there's been a shooting outside a funeral.
22: I think this is bigger than just us, and we need to make sure that all hands are on deck when it comes to community leaders, family members, to help the rising generation make the right choices.
21: Fiafia says in Tongan culture, funerals are sacred spaces, so this hits especially hard. He wants to make sure whatever happens next, the community comes together to help young people learn that disagreements don't need to end in violence. Becky Bruce, KSL News Radio.
20: Our top national story this hour from ABC News. Voters go to the polls in Florida today for the state's primary elections for governor. ABC News political director Avery Harper reports.
23: The Congressman Byron Donalds, he has the endorsement of President Trump on the Republican side. If he is to win in November, he could be the first black governor to represent Florida. And on the Democratic side, there is a favorite in David Jolly. He is a former Republican who became a Trump critic and switched parties. Regardless of what happens, I think for Democrats, this is an uphill battle, even a long shot in a state that shifted so sharply to the right in recent years.
20: Taking a look at your money at this moment, markets are still down right now. The Dow is currently down 116 points. The S&P is down 53. NASDAQ seeing the worst declines of the day, down 355 points. Coming up, another heat up until we get another cool down later this weekend. KSL weather is next. KSL News Time, 202.
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20: 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Here's Cormac Bone.
1: It's a little slow northbound I-15 approaching Bangor Highway as you come down the hill from the point of the mountain, but otherwise looking good on your freeways. We do have a crash on Pioneer Crossing westbound at Saratoga Road. They are blocking the right lane and causing some additional congestion as you get through there. Otherwise, it's the regular delays on Pioneer Crossing, light in both directions from Saratoga Road all the way over to I-15. I'm Cormac Bone in the KSL Traffic Center.
20: Look for highs in the mid-90s today and tomorrow. A very low chance of rain. Same story on Thursday, though. Highs could reach 100 degrees again, cooling down a little bit more heading into the weekend with a greater chance of rain and thunderstorms. Right now, 93 degrees with partly cloudy skies in downtown Salt Lake City. 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
12: Yeah, we're all grown up. 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
11: All right, welcome back to KSL Brightside. I'm Ethan Millard here with Alex Keery. Thanks so much for joining us today. And as Alex mentioned as we were going to the news break, it's true. I'm insisting on driving my baby girl to school one last year. She's a junior, and she just assumed she was going to be driving herself to school. But I'm not ready for that.
12: How foolish that 16 going on 17, she thought she could drive herself to school. Instead, she's got to deal with dad going, "Hey, sweetie, have a great day. I love you."
11: That's right. She gets
12: right
11: one
12: in front
11: more
12: of high school.
11: One more school of that. One more year of that. Now, are we making the right decision, or is it time to give up the reins? I like to take a more safety-oriented look at this. So we're actually joined right now on the line by Jason Mettman, who is the communications manager for the Department of Public Safety and the Highway Safety Office. Jason, thanks for joining us today.
2: Yeah, thanks for having me on.
12: What are the biggest? Ethan and I both have 16. I've got a 17 and a 16-year-old, and lots of kids in the hopper that are going to be wanting licenses later. What's the biggest? Why is it? I mean, obviously they're new drivers, but what is it that makes it? What do you think the real thing is that makes it to where this group is one of the most prone for the accidents?
11: They're disasters.
12: It's hard because there's a reason why your insurance company sends those rates through the roof. Is because these folks tend to be the ones that get in the most accidents in those first couple of years and get the tickets in the most a couple of years. And so how do we mitigate that?
2: Well, first of all, you two are good dads doing the right thing by keeping safety top of mind. We appreciate
11: all right.
2: that.
11: All right.
2: You're already on the right track.
12: Good.
2: So you can tell your daughter I said so. the reason why we want parents like you to pay attention is that teen drivers in Utah are 7% of the drivers that are out there on the road, but they are way overrepresented in the crashes. They're 23% of the crashes that we have.
11: Oh, geez.
2: So there's kind of a mismatch there. And the reason is that new drivers are new. They're still learning these skills. All of these things need to be taught and practiced and practiced and practiced.
11: Yeah.
2: And that practice doesn't come just in driver ed. It comes when dad's in the right seat, when mom's in the right seat, and you're going through the actual skills and tasks of driving step by step and making sure that they're getting it right every time and making positive criticisms so that how they can improve. You know, those are the things just beyond that required 40 hours that are going to help get your kids across that finish line to school safely.
11: So do you have any idea what are some of the most common incidents that you see with teens? Because I can't imagine. I mean, I guess some of it might be speeding, although my experience with young teen drivers isn't that they're speed freaks. There are other things.
2: Yeah. So if we look at the top teenage driver contributing factors in crashes all across the state, there are three common things that always come to the top of this data. The first is following too closely. The second is a failure to yield the right of way. And a third is failed to keep in the proper lane. So from a data standpoint, a safety standpoint, that says to us is these behavior changes that need to happen with these teens and practice of doing it the right way with a parent in that right seat is going to help us reduce these crashes and fatalities and tragedies that these families are experiencing. So
11: yeah.
2: Falling too closely, that's a choice that a teen driver is making. That's a preventable choice. Failure to yield the right of way, that's a preventable choice. If you're missing that sign or that signal or not yielding to a pedestrian or a cyclist out there, all of those are things that can be taught and that are preventable choices so that everyone makes it home safe tonight.
12: What is it that you guys notice is an effective way of helping kids kind of before, you know, for me, it was, I mean, I was one of those teenage drivers when I was 17 and I lived in the Seattle area where it was wet on the roads all the time. And that was another big factor. Wet roads and cold conditions with the ice and all those things. You're not a very good driver in those places, typically, if you're a brand new driver too. And I didn't know how to handle it. I remember keeping my foot on the accelerator when I started to spin like on a road. And I was like, well, this isn't going to end well. Better keep my foot on the gas as long as I can. And so what are some of the things that you can do or what you try to help kids to do kind of prior to or avoiding a first accident so that they can, you know, just kind of have some like back of pocket, hey, here are some basics. Because the following closely is a good tip. I think I could tell my kid like right off the bat. It's like, don't speed and all that. But you know what? When you're right close to that car, if you're not doing the 2 second rule, what are some other things that you notice that teens can kind of grab onto that actually kind of sticks?
2: Well, that first one that you mentioned is a big one. Following too closely, that's all about reaction time and distractions we find. So if you don't have enough space to react to a change in the roadway ahead of you, then you're going to end up in a crash. If you don't have that distance to be able to stop your vehicle, come to a complete stop, all of that's done by increasing that distance between you and the vehicle in front of you. And with regard to the weather that you mentioned, I got to worry about the adult drivers doing that properly as well.
11: Yep.
2: And the best way to do that is to make sure that your teen is practicing those driving skills in all of those situations before you cut them loose with the family car or with their own car. Make sure that parent is taking them on the night drives on those required hours in driver ed. Take all that extra time to make sure that you're in a busy urban area and then in a rural area, on the freeway, on a side road, down an alley. Take all of those opportunities to experience all of those situations with your parent at hand so that you can be answering questions and making commentary on that driving all the way through.
11: And so we can be yelling at them and cursing under our breath.
2: Now, hold on. I called you a good dad for keeping safety. No yelling.
12: Look, Ethan, I do the classic traditional move of gasping for no reason and
11: smashing your foot on the imaginary pedal.
12: Or grabbing the dashboard. Oh, what are you doing? I can't believe it.
11: Well, I know what
2: I think
11: the stakes
2: the gasping
11: are.
2: Is in the handbook somewhere.
11: Yeah, is it?
12: It is.
11: I know what the stakes are. I had my first crash before I turned 17.
12: Yeah.
11: So I was still 16 when I had my first crash. So I definitely landed in the statistics for that year for sure. And boy, it was minor. Everyone was fine. Everything was fine. We all went on with our lives.
12: But
11: it could get so much worse. Now, you know my position on this, Jason, is I'm going to consider letting my daughter drive to school when she's a senior. But what do you think parents should look at when they're deciding whether or not to let their kids drive to school? Because we're in a little different situation. So my daughter's a new driver. She's a junior. Alex's son is a new driver. He's a sophomore. That's just kind of how the birthdays landed. Mm-hmm. So, you know, these are different situations. What do you think parents should look at when they're considering whether or not to acquiesce to their kids' insistence that they be allowed to drive? I mean, other than being able to afford the insurance premium.
2: No, that is a factor. But first, let's start with the law, is that those graduated driver license laws are in place for a reason.
12: Yeah.
2: And first of all, you have to get that required driving time in with your parent, a full 40 hours, 10 of those must be at night. You got to get those in. Don't fudge those numbers when you're logging those before you get your son or daughter a license. Next is going to be no passengers except an immediate family member until 6 months after receiving that license. We do that for a reason, because if a teen driver who's brand new has a passenger with them, their crash risk goes up 2 times with one passenger.
12: Yeah. Wow.
2: It's 3 times as likely to get into a crash if you have a second passenger. Jeez. With that teen driver. So it is shown in the data that making sure that you follow those driver license laws for new drivers is imperative, and parents have to be the front line on that. We can't enforce our way out of that. Unfortunately, what we see is we find them once they've already been in the crash, and then we have to have a tragic conversation sometimes with a fatality. Jeez.
11: So then I guess maybe quickly kind of gauging your child's maturity, can they say no to their peers when their peers say, hey, let's drive to McDonald's
12: for
11: lunch?
12: Or the popular one, my mom says I'm allowed to. My mom is cool with it. It's like, I don't like your mom then.
11: The kids, it sounds like the kids need to be able to say, no, we're not doing that.
2: Yep, it has to be a rule. First of all, if you put anybody else in your car, make sure you're buckling up. Make sure that you're not driving distracted, and that, of course, you're never impaired. But that first line of defense is going to be, one, the law, and secondly, house rules. If you as a parent want to keep that rule in for a little bit longer until your teen feels confident and mentally ready to take on that difficult task of driving, do so. Give them all the space that they need to make a safe decision.
11: Yeah. Good advice.
12: Jason, I wanted to ask another one here. This is Ethan and I are in our mid to late 40s now, and I don't know where you are on that spectrum, if you're in that same category. I'm not asking for your age, but I am.
11: We just can't see you very well on the screen.
12: I'm just wondering, like, the way that Ethan and I were taught to be afraid was they showed us these brutally disgusting videos when we were in driver's ed that were like fatal crashes, things like that. That was kind of the old norm. Is that something that's still used these days of, like, freaking kids out, like, hey, here's what can happen. Let's show, like, the gruesome side of it, which is, you know, on the one hand, that was, like, the main way that they tried to scare kids into driving well, was you could end up like this, and they would show this, you know, the brutality of high speeds and crashes. Is the data gone away on that? Because I feel like it has kind of not really been something that's been emphasized in the past couple of decades.
2: Well, rather than scare tactics, we do want to give the teens a realistic picture of what can happen out there on the roads. Any student that takes driver ed through a public school, over 90% of high schools in Utah have the zero fatalities parent night.
11: Yeah.
2: It's a 1-hour class that you bring your parent with you, and you gotta sit through that and watch what the top causes and mitigations are for the 5 deadly behaviors out on the road. And some of that does involve talking about fatalities, talking about crash risk, and talking about what happens to a person's body if you're not buckled in and you're flying all around the car, and this is when fatalities happen.
12: Yeah.
2: So we do want to give a real picture about what can happen in a crash, and let teens know that there are ways that they can avoid it, and these crashes are preventable.
12: So, yeah. Ethan, maybe it's gotten better in terms of how they present it, instead of just going, hey, kids, here's mechanized death.
11: Red asphalt.
12: Yeah. Mechanized death was the other one I think we watched when I was
11: a teenager. I watched both of those, and they were brutal. I mean, this is... You give kids PTSD with those kind of films.
12: For sure.
11: I've been to the parent night 3 times now. And Jason, it is impactful. What they do is instead of showing you, you know, mutilated bodies on the roadside, which is what we used to watch, they had this last one. They had a very, very powerful short film where they interviewed kids about how whether or not they use their phone while driving. And all these kids cop to it. Oh, yeah, I do. I will. Sometimes, you know, it's fine. I do it safely. I know how to do it safely. And then they had to sit down with a young woman who had been paralyzed in a texting and driving crash. And they had to sit down and talk to that person. And it was that was powerful, because those kids were suddenly got so freaked out. Some of them started crying. I mean, it really was, it was powerful, because you saw that this was a real person that the crash wasn't just a news event, that this person was now paralyzed because someone else was texting while driving. And it was a moment for sure.
2: It is sobering to have those teens look at that situation and go, wow, this kid is my age.
11: Yeah.
2: They're now missing out on their sports, their family activities, their all of these things that they love to do as teens because someone made a poor choice on the road.
11: Yeah.
2: It's so important to be able to speak in a real way with these teens. These parents that are involved, these teens are half as likely to speed, 70% less likely to drink and drive, 2 times more likely to buckle up. If parents are willing to sit down and have a real conversation about safety with them, the statistics show that all the way through. So please make sure you're having that conversation with your kids about what really happens.
11: Yeah, it's great advice.
12: Jason Mettman, he's the communications manager for the Utah Department of Public Safety. Always nice to be able to chat with you, and we'll get with you again on anything that has to do with Ethan's children and his parenting style when it comes to driving.
11: I can't let go, Jason. I'm not ready for any of this.
2: That's okay. You tell your daughter I said it's fine.
12: There you go. Thanks for being with us. We appreciate it. There you go. Jason Mettman, everybody. All right, we'll take a break. We'll come back. I'm glad we worked through it. 2 days in a row of trying to work Ethan through the ups and downs of parenting a child as they go through it. All right, we'll take a break. We'll come back. We got more around the corner. Stay with us. It is KSL Brightside.
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11: All right, welcome back. You're listening to KSL Brightside. I'm Ethan Millard here with Alex Keery. And we got a text from Martin. You know, we were chatting with Jason who was with the Department of Public Safety, and we're talking about teen drivers and things like that, the topics that Alex and I are kind of going through right now. And super, super interesting, great information. But Alex mentioned those old films
12: Mechanized
11: used to
12: death.
11: Show us, Red Asphalt, things like that.
12: See, and you and I grew up around the same time frame. Like I was in driver's ed.
11: I was a couple of years ahead of you, but yeah.
12: Right, around the same time.
11: Kind of kind of that same generation.
12: 90s, you know, driver's ed, 80s driver's ed, 70s driver's ed. You were watching the bloody news, watching the bloody movies in driver's ed as like a rite of passage almost. Like, dude, did you see that video they showed us? Could you believe that guy?
11: Just the worst.
12: And the whole thing was just to scare the heck out of you so that you would slow down or whatever.
11: This texter said, one of my kids, this was Martin, one of my kids was shown the driver's ed videos in a training school and they decided not to get their license. Because they were just, it was too much.
12: It is gross. It's terrifying.
11: You know what I bet happened to a lot of young people? I bet after watching those videos, I bet a lot of young people decided to not become police officers. That's what I bet.
12: Yeah.
11: Because
12: county coroners.
11: Because that's who was out there picking up, some cases, picking up the pieces literally were police officers.
12: Yes.
11: And
12: I'm not into it.
11: And I bet a lot of young people looked at
12: not
11: and thought,
12: into it.
11: You know what?
12: I'm always blown away because I'm like, all right, did we have to have that photographer get that close to the scene to take the pictures? And then later they're like, oh, sorry, there was that one picture on there that had kind of some graphic stuff on there we didn't know. It kind of snuck through, but there was a ton of blood on the ground. You're like, yeah, we probably shouldn't have shown that.
11: What snuck through? It was wall-to-wall gore.
12: And you guys went and took a photographer there and took pictures of it.
11: And then let's see here. Oh, and we got this text. If your child has a driver's license, let them drive. If the state trusts them, you should too. Quit being overbearing.
12: Yeah, that's you.
11: Yeah, they're talking about me.
12: But how did you treat it with the boys? How'd you treat it with your boys? How long did you drive them?
11: Look, I will admit, and I'm not saying that
12: I'm not trying to beat you up over it, but did you treat the boys differently?
11: Yes.
12: Okay.
11: I did.
12: Right?
11: I did. How do I say this?
12: A fool. What?
11: I treated the boys differently with their license than I'm treating.
12: Look, you have to know your kid, though, which you do. Our oldest, like, I knew from the get-go that kind of driving was kind of for him. Like, he's a very, like, detail-oriented, you know. The second boy is less of, like, the detail-oriented type, but he is more cautious. You know what I mean? Like, I would actually say, at the very beginning here, he's a better driver than the older brother was, even though the older brother, I felt like on paper, was a better driver. You know what I mean? Like,
11: yeah.
12: The older one had too much confidence, which is another thing, right? You can get too confident. The kids can get too confident when they roll out there. And and our second driver, he's more cautious. And to his credit, he's like, no, I'm not going to go out there and think that I'm gangbusters and don't worry, I got this. I already know, Dad. I know. I know. He's more like, oh, yeah, that is, I got to consider that.
11: Yeah.
12: And I think that my daughter, when it's her time, I mean, she's only 14, like she's going to be more cautious too. She's one of those that is just kind of more like, oh, I don't know if I'm a good enough driver at this. She's, again, she'll have a little bit less confidence. You give them that confidence in time and experience, right?
11: Yeah.
12: Just like, hey, you can't cheat the 40 hours you do as the parent. I love when they want to get in and drive. I have kids who are like, I want to drive. When they have their permit, yeah, I want to drive. Sure, perfect. Let's do it. Because you need the hours, and I need to get used to being okay with it. Like, that's half of it as a parent. I need to get used to being okay with it, sitting in the car, letting her drive. But there are times that my wife and I have come home and gone, I don't know if they're ready, man. Like, he was kind of half paying attention there. Like, I had to be like, hey,
11: Don't forget,
12: you're driving here, man.
11: I need to get past myself on this. I just need to get past myself.
12: I think that you, because she doesn't have her license yet.

0: actually in the office. We have a box of them. It's only one box. So it's a limited run here. We'll tell you how to be able to get one of those limited KSL Brightside t-shirts. Stay right here after news, traffic, and weather.
1: 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I'm Claire Scott, KSL's top story this hour. The governor's top housing advisor says Utah lawmakers could soon make it easier to build smaller homes around the state. KSL News Radio's Adam Small has details.
2: The governor's senior advisor for housing strategy, Steve Waldrop, tells me there are a few things driving the skyrocketing cost of housing in Utah, two of them being most of our homes are around 2,800 square feet on average, and because it can take years just to get approval to build a home. Waldrop now says he expects lawmakers to try to solve these issues in the next legislative session in January with a goal of streamlining the process to build smaller homes around the state. He says that could include having pre-approved home designs and land already set aside to build those homes on.
1: Waldrop says he believes doing this will help make housing more affordable to those looking to break into the market. Our top national story this hour from ABC News. Oman, an ally to the U.S., has been negotiating with Iran to reopen the Strait of Hormuz. Now President Trump is threatening to bomb them if they get in the way with his negotiations over the strait.
3: He had done this back in May when Oman was working with Iran to come up with a plan for how the strait could be managed. Oman is a key U.S. ally in the region, so it is significant that the president is once again putting this threat on the table. But, you know, to see him do that, it seems unlikely, given that we haven't seen U.S. strikes against Iran in several weeks at this point. But Oman has tried to play this role of mediator, working with Iran to come up with a strategy for the strait.
1: ABC's Karen Travers reporting. Coming up, temperatures are climbing. KSL weather is next. KSL News Time, 2:31.
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6: Wow, this is the time of year when the temperatures are off the chart. And it's not the time for us to go into our backyards where it is so warm, fire up the hot grill, and then slap on a steak, and then stand there and try to make it taste as good as Ruth's Chris Steakhouse. First of all, it's impossible. So why not just go to Ruth's Chris Steakhouse for the best meal you have had all summer long? 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You don't have to do the cleanup. You don't have to stand there over the hot grill. You just sit back in that air-conditioned comfort with the people you love, and you have a dining experience that you're going to remember. Hotel Park City, up in Summit County, there's a Ruth's Chris there, and downtown Salt Lake City, 275 Southwest Temple.
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3: 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Here's Cormac Bone.
4: A couple of light delays on northbound I-15. First, northbound approaching Bangor Highway, and then southbound approaching 7200 south in Midvale. Just a little slow in both those areas. We do still have this crash in Lehigh, westbound Pioneer Crossing. They are still blocking that right lane and adding to the normal congestion at Saratoga Road. Looks like eastbound actually is very heavy right now. 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Cormac Bone in the KSL Traffic Center.
3: A high of 94 today with partly cloudy skies. We're looking at 96 tomorrow, 100 on Thursday, and then cooler over the weekend as a thunderstorm rolls through. Right now it is 93 and partly cloudy. I'm Claire Scott from the KSL Common Spirit Health Studios. 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
6: Okay, welcome back. You're listening to KSL Brightside. I wanted Alex to share with you, because I know there's something else we wanted to do this segment as well. But I think you got to clear things up, though, first. I do. So, Matthew Lefthand, which is kind of a cool name, is Utah endurance cyclist. And listen to what happened. On July 29th, he became the first rider in history to average more than 30 miles per hour over 200 miles on a certified road course using a standard upright bike. He averaged 30.11 miles per hour riding an aerodynamic time trial bike back and forth over a 61-mile pancake flat stretch of Highway 17 in the San Luis Valley in Colorado, I want to say. He also set records for...
7: It wasn't all downhill.
6: No, it was flat. He also set records for 100 kilometers, 200 kilometers, 100 miles, and total distance covered in 6 hours. That was certified by the Guinness World Records in partnership with the World Ultra Cycling Association. Isn't that amazing?
7: What's crazy to me is that... Like, you remember when I used to ride from my house to the office? I used to ride all the time. Going 30 miles an hour down a hill is actually kind of difficult. I say that, like, I mean, it's a little bit facetious, but I mean, like, maintaining 30 miles an hour on a flat road for how long? 20 miles? Is that what it was?
6: No.
7: 200 miles.
6: 200 miles, yeah.
7: That's crazy.
6: It is crazy. Now, listen to this. Here's what is as impressive about this guy. 5 years ago, he weighed 270 pounds and had never really ridden a bike.
7: All right. See, these are the stories we don't need to mention in the show just because it makes us feel bad. Great. You've accomplished your weight goals.
6: He started exercising, eating right, and training for marathons. He had 100 pounds, but he was getting injured running.
7: I've had that same thing, but like the cycling, I got into for a while. And
6: did you get injured just as much?
7: No, but I did fall a couple of times. I didn't get injured, but I kind of screwed myself up. Plus, when we moved from Salt Lake up to Fruit Heights, there was like no place for me to ride. That's not true, but I mean, I'm saying I commuted to work on the bike.
6: Yeah.
7: And I would commute home on the bike. And obviously that kind of went away. And then when you get to a new house, and they actually had a thing where you could hang bikes up in the rafters of the garage. The guy had put it in the previous thing.
6: Yeah.
7: So we hung the bikes up in the rafters of the garage on these hooks, these specialized hooks.
6: And they haven't come down since.
7: No, they came down when I sold them. Mm. I took pictures and I sold, because I had a nice road bike.
6: Yeah.
7: And I sold it and I was like, and I don't actually regret it at all. I do not regret it at all, but I will not start running again. I will say that people need to, like, the whole thing, cycling, running. I am really glad for all the people who have found those communities. I'm trying to figure out which one of the groups is the more, like,
6: fun to hang out with.
7: Well, least fun to hang out with. Like, just cannot stop talking about it. Cyclists are like that. Marathoners and half marathoners are like that.
6: Yeah.
7: But I think that the CrossFit crowd is actually one of the more difficult ones to deal with.
6: Now, the CrossFit is the crowd that can transfer unexpectedly, or maybe expectedly, but very quickly into cult territory.
7: Yes.
6: You got to be careful.
7: So,
6: all right, Alex. So,
7: but all these people we're just jealous of because of their workout routines, and you've done it, but we haven't.
6: We've been on a mission to bring the KSL comment section to the airwaves. So are you ready for this? We're going to do a segment of KSL comment board dinner theater.
7: We did have the open at one point. Now I just have there. I just have the music in front of me. Hold on, I got to find dinner theater now because
6: maybe Corey's got it.
7: Does no, it? Let me look here because I have the. Oh, here we go. I have the open here, but I actually have the music as well. But here we go. Let's kick it off.
1: When message boards get way out of hand, or you just need some spicy drama in your life, this is Comment Section Dinner Theater.
6: Okay, now do you have the comments? Do you have them in front of you? Because Caitlin put them into our rundown. So you should have, no, they're in the separate page.
7: Oh, I got it right here.
6: You got
7: it.
6: Okay,
7: I got it. All right.
6: So here is the story for today. The story for today is Pink Box Donuts has opened their first Utah location on State Street in Sandy. The grand opening was a host of big crowds and long lines once again.
7: Where and was it? In Sandy?
6: In Sandy.
7: There was one that was going to open in American Fork. What's the obsession? So
6: I've never been. So
7: Pink Box is out of Vegas? Is that
6: out
7: right?
6: Out of Las Vegas. They are here now. They opened a store in State Street in Sandy. This was covered on KSL.com. Now let's turn to the comments.
7: Before we get into it, I do want to bring up, you and I both brought up that the here's our comment section dinner theater music here. We don't need another one of these places, right? Just between you and I, listeners, be darned for a second. We don't need another donut shop, don't we? We have better donuts than most people.
6: We have really good donuts, and it's a little bit awkward too to see a newcomer who hasn't been with us for a long time.
7: Yeah.
6: They kind of roll in, and then we shower them with all this media coverage.
7: We worship them because they're from out of state.
6: But it's like, when was the last time we did an article like this for, you know,
7: Banbury?
6: Fresh Donuts and Deli or Banbury or Dunford or any of the other great donut places we have.
7: Okay, Millard.
6: I just feel like we should have. So, you want me to kick it off?
7: Kick it off. Here are these are actual comments in the comment section on KSL.com. What do you have?
6: Had it. Overpriced. Immature. Way too sweet.
7: Hold on.
6: Not great.
7: Immature for a donut?
6: And too sweet for those weird critics.
7: My question is, what makes a donut immature? Okay.
6: Pink.
7: Sorry, we'll keep going.
6: The pink.
7: It's Utah, and they're selling sugar. I'm 100% certain they're going to be fine without your approval.
6: If you have eaten the donuts, you have an opinion. I think they are a fad. A dozen donuts should not be the price they become. These donuts are like cakes. They're way too sweet. They're not my favorite either. Definitely better donut places than this.
7: I agree. Inflation is ridiculous right now. Glad you've finally come around to that fact. Secondly, as we said above, it's Utah. And if this company is selling sugar, I'm 100% certain they're going to find out without your approval. No one is forcing you to buy donuts. Give your leader a campaign donation instead.
6: Oh, wow.
7: Sure.
6: So there's 1, 2, 3. So our fourth comment in on an article about donuts.
7: You already got your leadership.
6: We're already into politics.
7: Well, not just that. Donate your donut money you were going to spend to your local campaign.
6: Donuts did not just get this expensive in the last year and a half. And by the way, he's your president, too. Unless you move to Canada, which I bet you won't.
7: Prove it. He's not my president. And no, I'm not moving. I don't blindly support corruption and convicted felons. Where's the donut article?
6: Can we get back on the donuts, please? Keep going.
7: Billionaire con man would make their lives a lot better, ending up making it worse and destroying our country in the process. Just because he's the president doesn't mean he deserves my support. My support is earned and not demanded. Secondly, the price of donuts is determined by the cost of ingredients and profit margin. So they do not cost more than inflation was lower. If inflation was lower, take an economics class.
6: He is your president, and this article is about donuts. Biden was unfortunately my president, and his inflation was 9.1%.
7: Ah, so an article about donuts, and you bring up Biden. LOL.
6: Pretty sure the conversation is about donuts. Why you brought in Canada and who someone president is was a head scratcher.
7: Inflation is 3.4%, which is not good. But it's a lot gooder than Biden's 9.1.
6: It's a lot gooder.
7: It does say a lot gooder. Ha ha!
6: Wish we could add animated GIF responses. Here I would add, well, that escalated quickly by Will Ferrell from Anchorman. Some posters can't help themselves. Mm-hmm. I love describing using words to describe an emoji.
7: You could still get a dozen decent assorted donuts at Lucky's for about $8. Well, I don't know where Lucky's is, but that's an inflation bust right there. About $6 until Biden, though. They might not even be as sugary as Pink Box, but they'll do for a third of the price.
6: Count on one of the usuals to turn an article about donuts into a political dumpster fire.
7: Yeah. Fad? Go to Vegas and see that Fad should have started there years ago, and that Fad lines up around the block. We've been to them down there, and those donuts are excellent.
6: So much for the word of wisdom. Sugar is never consumed in moderation in Happy Valley.
7: We got politics immediately.
6: Uh-huh. And then religion.
7: Yeah, we got religion.
6: Religion within 25
7: pretty
6: comments.
7: Pretty close, too. Seriously, yes, obviously it's a gimmick. We have better donut places. But it's Sandy. Most of the good people of Sandy probably aren't making it to Fresh before they sell out. They're the same people that keep places like Swig and Crumble in business. This donut place will do well, and the people in those lines will be happy with what they're buying. Capitalism, baby. Also, the kids love it. And also, everything is expensive and crappy. This isn't some horrific exception to everything being reasonably priced and high quality.
6: Oh, goodness.
7: Anything else catch your... We just
6: went through those just one after another. I've read this from the start.
7: No worries, Ozempic will fix it. Yep, pump those bodies full of sugar diabetes.
6: Sugar diabetes.
7: Yeah. Crumble cookie on a donut, ? Now that one I agree with. They probably have jumped the shark on that. Yeah, tons of comparisons to Crumble donuts, or Crumble cookies as a donut. All right.
6: Ryan texted in. He says, cancel Alex. Pink Box is elite. Maple Old Fashioned can't be touched. I love a Maple Old Fashioned.
7: I don't know. I'm not. What is he saying cancel about? Oh, because
6: cancel
7: I said,
6: you.
7: Do we need? I'm just asking, do we need another one?
6: And then Bob texted in, no one beats Bowman's Kaysville for donuts.
7: I will say, Bowman's is pretty elite as well. And they have a drive-thru.
6: Donut shops secretly make the hole so they can sell you less dough while charging you for the same donut. The real conspiracy, they're selling you the air in the middle. Now, that's interesting.
7: That's why I only buy the ones that don't have the hole and they're filled with the yellow jelly.
6: With they're filled with purple?
7: Yeah.
6: Purple's a fruit.
7: Give me the yellow or the purple. All right, we'll take a break. We've got our AI question of the day next. We've got more as we get you ready for Utah's Afternoon News. Stay right here. More to go. It's KSL Brightside.
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6: Welcome back. This is KSL Brightside. I'm Ethan Millard here with Alex Keery wrapping up the show. This is our last segment. This person texted in, I joined the conversation late. What in the hockey sticks are we talking about? Donuts in the president?
7: Yeah, no. It was
6: it was our
7: comment dinner theater.
6: It was our KSL comment board dinner theater. We have been committed, Alex and I for years have been kicking this idea around. How do you get the magic and sharp expert analysis of the KSL comment boards onto the airwaves?
7: Yeah.
6: And we think we've cracked it. This is maybe our third KSL comment board dinner theater.
7: So, and they just keep getting weirder, except for I think we see a pretty predominant theme here, which is it gets political. It doesn't matter the theme.
6: It will go political,
7: religious, and then we'll also go BYU versus Utah at some point.
6: Yeah.
7: Illegal immigration also becomes a big thing there, but that's politics, right?
6: But this was, so the story was about Pink Box Donuts opening in Sandy, and it took us four comments to get to politics and maybe 20 comments to get to religion.
7: Yeah.
6: So mm-hmm. it was good.
7: Donuts brings everybody around, dude. I haven't had the pink box donuts yet.
6: I never have either, but I'll try.
7: Yeah, I mean, look, if they're at the office, I'm going to try them. You know what I mean? Like, if they're at the office, I'll try them. I'm not driving to Sandy to get a box of donuts, but also because I'd be driving past two Banbury Cross and Fresh Donuts and Deli to get there. And like a commenter said, too, I would put the Bowman's Donuts.
6: I've never had Bowman's.
7: I know. You should come up. Because I think the Bowman's Donuts are really good. And I'm, you know.
6: They better be, because I'm going to drive past Fresh Donuts and Deli, Banbury Cross, and about two dozen places that sell donuts.
7: You're right. I'll bring the Bowman's at some point.
6: Bring them in.
7: Yeah. I'll tell you my move. Because we lived by Banbury for a long time when we were in East Salt Lake. And so it was just like a, you know, 5-minute drive down the hill to go to the Banbury. Mm-hmm. And it didn't matter what time of the day it was. I just said, whatever the hottest things are right now,
6: that's
7: just
6: what you came want.
7: Put one dozen of them in a box. And when you have a hot donut from Banbury Cross, unbeatable.
6: It's tough to beat. Can I pivot briefly to some more, a little bit of more news?
7: Oh, they're going to say more food?
6: Yeah, sure. A little bit of more news.
7: Yes. Love it.
6: Terrible day in the market today. Did you see this?
7: Oh.
6: S&P off 0.69%, NASDAQ off 1.33%.
7: Yeah, it's not good.
6: So just a. Mm-hmm. Bad day. So hopefully it won't last, but you know, this is a weird time. This is a weird time to be invested. It's a weird time to be watching the stock market. Part of the problem is bond yields were up. So when bond yields are up, that usually hurts the stock market.
7: I said that to my kids this morning before I left the house. When bond yields are up.
6: You explain that to your kids?
7: And then I walk out.
6: Make sure they know. Make sure they understand.
7: See you after work.
6: Especially if they're going to be, buying real estate anytime soon.
7: All right, Miller.
6: Financing real estate.
7: I have all these people getting in my ear about, oh, Alex doesn't know a thing about donuts. Hey, he doesn't know a thing about donuts.
6: It's a donut.
7: It is. It's Ich bin ein Berliner. Yeah, remember the old Eddie Izzard bit?
6: Yeah.
7: He's a donut. Let's get to our AI question of the day because I have one, so let's do it.
5: When Google just isn't enough and thinking for yourself is just too hard, here's your AI question of the day.
7: I asked Copilot, I said, hey, Copilot, you doing okay today?
6: What did it say?
7: Yeah, I'm doing all right. Doing okay, thanks, you? And I said, great. And then I said, enough, I don't want to hear any more about you. This isn't about you.
6: Are you polite to your AI agents and like Siri anymore. And things like that?
7: No, because you taught me how to not be. I get down there and go, hey, whatever it was you were doing, Copilot, shut it down. shut up and attend to my business.
6: You can't let them be overly like, you don't want them to be overdoing
7: overly
6: with you.
7: Friendly, yeah.
6: Because then they're not going to give you good advice.
7: I don't want an informal chat agent.
6: No. Yeah. But you still should be polite.
7: Copilot, I said, hey, Copilot, we're having a fight over the perfect donut here in the state of Utah. I don't want you to recommend me a place, okay? Because that can, it goes off the thing. I said, but what makes a perfect donut?
6: Okay.
7: What makes the perfect donut?
6: Okay.
7: So it says number one, any guesses on what the number one thing is to make a perfect donut?
6: I mean, I know what it is for me, but I don't know.
7: What is it, sweetness? What is it?
6: No, it's texture for me.
7: Number one is texture.
6: Yeah.
7: Crisp, but slightly firm on the outside.
6: Yeah.
7: Slightly airy and tender on the inside and light.
6: Yeah.
7: Now, that doesn't go for a cake donut.
6: See, I'm a cake donut guy, but it's not out of the
7: same principle.
6: You with a cake donut, you want to be crispy on the outside, and then still you want to have a good crumb. Solid center. Yeah. But
7: freshness. Now that contributes 100%. A lot to texture.
6: Yeah, 100%.
7: Ideally eaten within hours of frying or baking, a great donut has noticeable differences in texture on the exterior and interior.
6: Yeah.
7: Fat and sweetness balance. You want enough richness to taste indulgent, but also not so greasy that your mouth feels coated. That's a problem that some people make.
6: Yeah,
7: they get a dough mouth, that grabs the oil. Same with the sugar. Do not make it aggressively sweet. And I don't know, when we put all the stuff on top of the donut, Ethan, the Oreo bits and the frosting, then we're getting into territory that is going contrary to what the tenets of good donut making it.
6: The more decoration on the donut, I get suspicious that it's covering that up a poor quality donut.
7: If there's a gummy worm coming out of the middle of it,
6: no.
7: I get what you're trying to do here, and that's to sell it to my kids, but take that and stuff it. I like a gummy worm, not in this context. All right?
6: I'm always afraid that that's how they get rid of their day-old glazed donuts.
7: Oh, yeah.
6: It's just putting a bunch of candy on it.
7: They cover it up, and then they cover it with Oreos, and then they go, oh, look, we put a thing on it. Don't notice that it's 2 days old.
6: Yeah.
7: And then it says good dough plus good frying plus good sugar equals a good donut.
6: A good donut, yeah. Right? Yep.
7: I can so there you that. Go.
6: My grandpa's donuts at Millard's Donuts.
7: Oh, here comes the family plug.
6: Up in Idaho Falls back in the
7: still,
6: day.
7: Does it still exist?
6: No. The building's still there, but it's like a music venue, a bar now.
7: So were they square or anything? What was it to make
6: no, that no, different? No. My grandpa's were malted donuts.
7: Ah.
6: Yeah, that was it. They were spud nuts.
7: Oh, they had flowers. The potato flour.
6: They were malted spud nuts was his thing. And that's they were popular.
7: I wonder why they went out of business. Come on down and get some malted spud nuts. Excuse you? The kids these days would not understand.
6: The further north you go, you get into spud nut territory. It basically starts in Logan is where you start to find
7: the spud nuts. Say, you have any of those malted spud nuts? That's where it is. All right, we've got to take the long break here. We'll be back. Britt Johnson standing by for Utah's Afternoon News.
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9: It's 3 o'clock at KSL News Radio. I'm Britt Johnson in for Jeff Kaplan today. It's 93 degrees and mostly sunny in Salt Lake City. KSL's top story. We're getting a clearer picture today of how police say that deadly shooting outside a Kearns funeral unfolded. A man is now in jail, accused of giving the gun to a 17-year-old suspect. KSL News Radio's Eric Cabrera has the latest. Eric?
10: Britt, police say Afuhia Manatau gave the gun to the teenager during an ongoing dispute between two families. They say the 17-year-old opened fire on two 18-year-olds, killing Villasoni and Gilao. But the fight continued. Police say the gun was taken from the 17-year-old, then he was shot. Manatau is now booked for investigation of murder and felony discharge of a firearm. And remember, officers were already at the funeral after someone warned there could be problems. Retired FBI agent Greg Rogers told Inside Sources that may have mattered.
11: Unfortunately, it's uncommon, but that's great. It was good law enforcement was there. It could have been much worse.
10: The 17-year-old and the other 18-year-old remain critically hurt. Live, Eric Cabrera, KSL News Radio.
9: A prominent leader in the Utah Tongan community says they'll have to have tough conversations ahead to heal from what happened yesterday.
12: State Representative Doug Fiafia tells KSL TV he's heartbroken and much of the Tongan community locally is shaken up, especially since this is the second time in just 1 year there's been a shooting outside a funeral.
13: I think this is bigger than just us, and we need to make sure that all hands are on deck when it comes to community leaders, family members, to help the rising generation make the right choices.
12: Fiafia says in Tongan culture, funerals are sacred spaces, so this hits especially hard. He wants to make sure whatever happens next, the community comes together to help young people learn that disagreements don't need to end in violence. Becky Bruce, KSL News Radio.
14: Whiskey Street Cocktails and Dining just won $1 million. That's in the form of a disaster relief loan to help reconstruct the property after it was damaged by the Main Street fire last year.
15: All in favor say aye.
16: Aye.
17: Aye.
15: Aye. I'm an aye, and that passes 2-4-6-0.
14: Just minutes ago, the Salt Lake City Community Reinvestment Agency voted to approve the loan, saying the community was eager to have Main Street back in business, and the proposal fit the goals of the relief loan.
18: The fire destroyed the roof and caused extensive damage throughout the interior of the building, resulting in a total loss of commercial activity at the site.
14: That $1 million can be paid back over 10 years at a low interest rate. Our top national story. More tension in the Middle East today. The United Arab Emirates says Iran launched missiles against its territory for the first time in months. News Nation's Robert Sherman reports from Qatar.
19: And we just got this in moments ago from the UAE. Their Ministry of Defense says that a pair of Iranian missiles were fired towards the UAE earlier today. One of those missiles fell outside of Emirati territorial waters, one within territorial waters. They're keeping the region on edge with a pair of ballistic missile launches.
14: A ship was also hit by an unidentified projectile while transmitting the strait or transiting the Strait of Hormuz, injuring a crew member and damaging a single engine room. Ukraine carried out one of its biggest drone attacks on Russia since the start of the war.
20: This was another massive aerial attack on the Moscow region. The mayor saying that Ukraine launched 620 drones overnight. They managed to shoot down 180 of them, hitting a high-rise building. And once again, we're also seeing a Wildberries warehouse targeted. That is Russia's equivalent of Amazon. We saw Ukraine doing this over the weekend as well. And one of the main goals here for Ukraine is to bring the war or try to bring the war to the ordinary Russian citizen. And the other reason is because Ukraine has accused Wildberries of handling military goods.
14: That's ABC's Lama Hassan reporting from London. Elizabeth Smart has launched her new podcast telling the stories of survivors of violent crimes. The first episode is with Kara Robinson Chamberlain, who escaped a serial killer when she was 15.
21: He said, come with me and don't scream. I went, stop. And he goes, nope, you're going to come with me. And he was just so calm and calculated, like very little emotion, no fear, no furtiveness. The entire interaction was less than a minute.
14: Smart was kidnapped from her Salt Lake City home in 2002. She tells the New York Times there's nothing more powerful than when the survivor of the story is the person sharing the story. A former BYU professor has been sentenced to 3 years of probation after sending sexually explicit messages to someone he believed was a 17-year-old girl. 32-year-old Stephen McKean pleaded guilty to two misdemeanors after prosecutors reduced the original charges. He will now serve probation, but he is allowed to stay at home with his children. BYU placed McKean on administrative leave after his arrest, and his employment officially ended in May. KSL News Time 3:05. We have first look traffic. Here's Ricky Meese.
22: Right now, we are starting to see the first signs of the afternoon drive setting in and slowing down southbound I-15, Murray and Midvale, as well as westbound on the 21st South Freeway from just before 7200 West into Magna. Ricky Meese in the KSL Traffic Center.
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16: 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I love my dogs as much as the next guy, but I draw the line. Some of you, no judgment, kiss your dog on the mouth. Not like... I've been really trying. Not like that, but still. No. Hard no. Because after some accidental brush-bys, I know the dog responds to your kiss by licking your mouth, and that tongue can accidentally slip a little tiny bit past your lips, and to me, that moves the creepy needle into the red. No thank you. But you say, my dog is my child. Really, you say, my dog is my child, but I don't have to send him to college. You've used that line, but while your dog might be your baby, you cannot claim him as a dependent on your tax return. Though that could change thanks to a federal court case now being litigated in New York.
17: I just disagree with the fact that dogs are not recognized as dependents, but in some cases they are.
16: That's Amanda Reynolds. She's a lawyer who wants to claim her dog, Finnegan, as a dependent because he costs her about $5,000 a year. The unbelievable part is that a federal magistrate has reviewed the case, and instead of dismissing it outright, he called her argument a novel and urgent question. So the case moves forward. It has a snowball's chance in Salt Lake City. But if she wins, kiss your dog, because you're getting a tax break and your pooch will have to get a social security number.
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22: I-15 in Salt Lake County, not too bad. You have good speeds leaving downtown, and then it gets crowded and slow as you hit the south interchange in Murray through Midvale, and then you're right back to good speeds for the rest of Sandy Draper and Bluffdale. Northbound I-15, you're looking at good speeds from the point of the mountain up to 33rd South, and that is where traffic is picking up the pace. You're moving, you're just not running at the posted limit from 33rd South to downtown. All quiet to the east, I-215 and I-80, as well as all of your major roadways in Davis and Weber counties. Michelle?
25: Looking at some pretty sizable delays for drivers northbound on Highway 40 going past the west side of Jordanelle Reservoir. For drivers that are making their way in Utah County, looking good. I-15 running at posted speeds both directions from the point of the mountain down to Santaquin and beyond. Now, if you're on Pioneer Crossing, looking at some typical slow-and-go traffic, and that's stretching from I-15 over to the Ranches area of 2100 North in Lehigh. If you're making your way westbound, headed away from I-15, you're going to see some slowdowns there as well. Performance Automotive in Bountiful, endless possibilities with three locations, Performance Ford Lincoln, Performance Honda, and Performance Toyota, where excellence is standard. 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I'm Michelle Rowe in the KSL Traffic Center.
26: A little residual monsoon moisture could allow for some partly cloudy skies today.
4: High of 94. Slight chance for a pop-up in the mountains. 96 tomorrow, mostly sunny skies. I've got 100 degrees forecast for Thursday, partly cloudy. From the KSL Weather Center, I'm Matt Johnson.
14: It's 94 degrees in Salt Lake City. 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
14: KSL News Time 314. The three things you need to know this hour. First,
10: police say an ongoing dispute between two families led to the deadly shooting outside of Kern's funeral. I'm KSL News Radio's Eric Cabrera.
14: Second, the governor's top housing advisor says he expects Utah lawmakers to consider legislation that'd make it easier to build smaller, more affordable homes faster all around the state. Third, traffic and weather together.
22: Well, heads up to Willow County drivers. You need to avoid 7th South just west of Coleman due to the road just kind of opening up and a car is stuck in that mess. You are going to see a lot of crews on the scene. And plus, we have heavy and slow traffic northbound I-15 South Salt Lake to downtown. Ricky Meese in the KSL Traffic Center.
4: 90s today, but triple digits possible by Thursday. I'm Matt Johnson.
14: It's 93 degrees at the KSL Common Spirit Health Studios. 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
1: From ABC News, I'm Michelle Franzen. The battle over reopening the Strait of Hormuz heating up. President Trump claiming that the Strait is now U.S. territory. Iran says it controls the shipping waterway. ABC News contributor and former U.S. ambassador to NATO, Doug Lute, says the U.S. has few options to end the war.
2: The options are escalate and try to convince the other side that we can induce pain that is intolerable. And of course, Iran holds that option as well. Negotiate, but there seems to be so little trust between the two parties now that that seems unlikely.
1: Voters across four states casting ballots today ahead of the midterm elections. In Florida, recent Republican-led redistricting maps are in effect. Those races could determine control in the House and Senate. Wyoming, California, and Alaska are also holding primaries. In Las Vegas, the murder trial continues today in the 1996 drive-by shooting of rapper Tupac Shakur. Dwayne Keefe D. Davis is the only person charged with his murder. ABC's Alex Stone is tracking the case.
3: They're getting into the autopsy, graphic photos in court, identifying features, his face, his tattoos, where the bullets went in and out of his body, a medical examiner showing how the autopsy was done. Even though those who did it are no longer alive and no longer working for the Clark County Medical Examiner's Office, but describing what the reports say, getting into some of the videos from MGM the night of the murder when there was a fight leading up to the shooting. They're going into all of this evidence.
1: His defense has a published admission that he had a role in the killing was just a false confession. Google announced it is buying a gigantic set of internal Spirit Airlines data for $10 million, all to feed its AI models and improve products. Google stated it will not receive any personal information from the data and that a third party will scrub any identifiable information beforehand. On Wall Street, stocks ended lower for the day. 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
9: Hey, I'm John Smith from 103.5 The Arrow, and I've got your music news in a minute. Shakira has vowed to help rebuild her home country after the devastating 7.4 earthquake that hit Colombia last week. Shakira pledged to help build at least 10 new schools through her Barefoot Foundation, which has already operated schools in the region for more than two decades. She was joined by concert producers Live Nation, who pledged $500,000 in support. British rock star Youngblood broke his leg in a motorcycle accident last week, but he says, quote, "I'm still gigging." Yeah, he's not letting that stop his tour. Youngblood was riding a dirt bike at the Sturgis Motorcycle Rally in South Dakota. He revealed the injury on Instagram with a photo of his heavily bandaged leg, but then performed at Sturgis that same night, even though doctors told him not to take the stage. For a guy known for throwing himself around during his concerts, playing on a broken leg might make things a little interesting. Finally, since everything Taylor Swift does is news, it's my duty to inform you that T-Swift got a haircut. Swift showed off her shortest haircut in years while attending a wedding in the UK over the weekend. She was there with friends Sabrina Carpenter and Jack Antonoff. That is your music news in a minute or so. Here on KSL News Radio, I'm John Smith reporting.
14: 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Ricky, what are the roads looking like?
22: A disabled vehicle reported in Midvale, northbound I-15 prior to 7200 south. I've not seen it yet in the traffic cameras. But if you're traveling through that area, keep an eye out for it. But it's northbound I-15 in Salt Lake County where traffic is getting busy and slow, starting just before 33rd South to the 6th South exit, and then more heavy and slow traffic northbound I-15 near Warm Springs Road. Southbound I-15 is getting busy. It's filling in and slowing down, and that's as you go from 5300 South to 90th South, and again as you're passing Bangor Highway. All clear to the east on the freeways of I-215 and I-80. And on I-15 north and southbound between the North Interchange and Willard Bay, you're good to go both directions. Michelle, again, you want to steer clear of 700 South just west of Coleman. This is over in Tooele due to it looks like probably a sinkhole that has swallowed a car right in the middle of that road. So again, avoid that area. For drivers in Utah County, looking good on I-15 at the moment. Nothing to slow you down there, but we do have still some sizable delays northbound on Highway 40 going west past the Jordanelle Reservoir, so you want to use some extra time to get through that area. Summer is calling. Cedar City and Brian Head is your answer. Head south. Try something different. One tank getaway that gives you more vacation. 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I'm Michelle Rowe in the KSL Traffic Center.
14: The 7-day forecast brought to you by Performance Automotive Bountiful, and KSL meteorologist Devin Mishuli is live in studio to tell us what we can expect. So temperatures will continue to climb. It's kind of felt really nice the past couple of days, but we'll be back above normal. I mean, we're already back above normal today, but we'll be at 96 degrees tomorrow. We will peak at 100 degrees on Thursday, upper 90s on Friday, then generally in the low 90s for the rest of the 7-day forecast, so including the weekend and early next week. We're expecting to be partly to partly or mostly cloudy the next few days. And as we head into Friday, Saturday, Sunday, we're watching the monsoon pattern return. So we'll see our chances for some isolated thunderstorms increase as we head into the weekend.
0: Nice. I didn't realize we were getting up to 100 Thursday. Thanks so much for giving us the scoop, Devin. Right now it's 93 degrees in Salt Lake City.
12: Breaking news, we're getting the first report from federal investigators on the deadly helicopter crash near the Wide Mouth 2 fire. The National Transportation Safety Board has issued its preliminary report, which found the U.S. Forest pilots were conducting a water drop operation at the time of the crash. According to radio chatter, at least one of the pilots knew something was wrong, calling out Mayday to the ground supervisor.
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12: We're watching Utah's money. Gas prices jumped 9 cents overnight here in Utah, now sitting at about $4.36 a gallon. And that increase did not happen nationwide. The national average actually held steady at $4.06 a gallon. Someone make it make sense, right? ABC is suing the FCC. The Disney-owned broadcast network says the Federal Communications Commission launched a review of some of its licenses earlier this year, well before they were set to expire, right after ABC late-night host Jimmy Kimmel made comments about the president. ABC says it was an attempt to police its content. Last-minute meeting between the U.S. and Canada as the two negotiate to reach a tariffs truce. If no deal is reached by midnight, a 50% tariff on $20 billion worth of Canadian products will go into effect.
14: On Wall Street today, things were down. The Dow was off 116 points, closing at 53,343. The S&P was off 53 points, and the NASDAQ was down 355 points. Gas or oil right now is at $85 a barrel. A possible...
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14: 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Auto loan rates as low as 4.74% APR. Ricky, what's the commute looking like?
22: It's already bumpy. We have a new crash northbound to I-15 by Beck Street, Highway 89, and it is taking up the left lanes of travel, about three lanes. And this crash involves multiple vehicles, and we've got a lot of emergency crews on the scene there by Beck Street. It is causing heavy delays back to North Temple, and that's in addition to the heavy and slow traffic northbound I-15 stretching back to 33rd South. Southbound I-15 crowded, slow, 45th South through Midvale, and again from 123rd South through Draper. Michelle?
20: Typical delays for Mountain View Corridor and for Bangor Highway in the West Valley area for drivers that are making their way northbound on Highway 40 going past Jordanelle. Again, looking at some sizable slowdowns there. I-15 in Utah County, good, all except for a small delay as you're making your way into Springville. Nuclear energy might be coming to our state. 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I'm Michelle Rowe in the KSL Traffic Center.
4: Partly cloudy skies today with a high of 94. Maybe a 10 to 20% chance for a pop-up. 96 tomorrow, mostly sunny skies. We'll take it up to 100 degrees on Thursday. Partly cloudy skies. From the KSL Weather Center,

0: told KSL that makes it harder for parents to know what their kids are actually talking about online.
1: Parents don't know who their kids or how their kids are communicating based on that those emojis. There's no way to stay up on it. I mean, languages change all the time, and I think emojis are the same way.
0: The DEA's guide shows different combinations linked to counterfeit Percocet, oxycodone, Xanax, and other drugs, along with symbols dealers may use to advertise. Shino says the bigger concern is that a counterfeit pill could contain fentanyl, and you can't tell just by looking at it. Live, Eric Cabrera, KSL News Radio.
2: The University of Utah is redesigning courses that students struggle to pass, saving them time and money. KSL News Radio's Cameron Elliott has the story.
3: They're called Dewey classes. The name is derived from the grades students would get from them, D's, E's, withdrawns, and incompletes. Thomas Chase Haygood is the Vice Provost for Student Success, and he tells me it's not about lowering the academic standard, but heightening the attention students are given when taking classes with historically high fail rates.
4: The high DEWI rate is not a verdict on a faculty member or on a course, right? Instead, it's a signal that we can all read that tells us where we need to investigate to ask new questions, perhaps, of older designs.
3: So far, 40 courses have been redesigned, and it has saved an estimated $400,000 in tuition in just the last 3 years. Cameron Elliott, KSL News Radio.
2: The governor's top housing advisor says Utah lawmakers could soon make it easier to build smaller homes around the state. KSL News Radio's Adam Small has details.
5: The governor's senior advisor for housing strategy, Steve Waldrop, tells me there are a few things driving the skyrocketing cost of housing in Utah, two of them being most of our homes are around 2,800 square feet on average, and because it can take years just to get approval to build a home. Waldrop now says he expects lawmakers to try to solve these issues in the next legislative session in January with a goal of streamlining the process to build smaller homes around the state. He says that could include having pre-approved home designs and land already set aside to build those homes on.
2: Waldrop says he believes doing this will help make housing more affordable for those looking to break into the market. Our top national story. Opening statements today in the court battle between 29 states and Meta. The tech giant is accused of putting profit before the health and safety of children. Lennon Torres from the HEAT Initiative says Meta needs to be held accountable for not protecting underage users from sexual predators.
6: There is nothing inherently social about these platforms. Instagram is not social media. It is a predator-enabling engagement farm. And we deserve better.
2: In a statement, Meta says it is proud of its work to protect teens and looks forward to proving that in court. Another day of testimony in Massachusetts in the case of a mother accused of murdering her three children. Lindsay Clancy's former mother-in-law took to the stand today and says Lindsay reached out for help with postpartum depression. ABC's Peter Haralambos reports.
7: This is kind of a key part of the defense to push back on a prosecution argument that we heard repeatedly over the course of this trial. Prosecutors say that Lindsay Clancy was not serious about her mental health treatment, that she was basically jumping from provider to provider looking for a quick fix, and that after about 4 months of treatment, she just gave up on it. But now we're hearing from both her mother and mother-in-law basically saying, no, she was serious about getting help, and we actually helped her facilitate that help.
2: And 20% of women will experience postpartum depression, according to licensed social worker Sarah Hanchett. She tells Inside Sources that there's still a stigma around these conditions, and the best way to mend that is by talking about it.
8: We need our PCPs, we need our OBGYNs to ask questions of women and really pay attention to the answers.
2: She says that some symptoms may seem normal, like trouble sleeping or worrying that you're not doing a good job, but they're not. And open conversations can help ensure new moms get the care they need. A third of Utah drivers say they speed because no one follows the speed limits. KSL News Radio's Don Brinkerhoff reports from the Utah Public Safety Building in Taylorsville.
9: This new study from AAA finds that 55% of us believe keeping up with traffic is safer than obeying the speed limit.
10: Is that safer than obeying the speed limit? No. Legally and physically, it's not. When it comes to going over the speed limit, you save a minimal amount of time when you do the simple math on it. But what you do is exponentially increase the likelihood that you're going to be involved in a crash, and then you also increase the severity of that potential crash.
9: Lieutenant Zach Randall with the Department of Public Safety believes the AAA study may be skewed. He says a study they did a couple of years ago showed only 9% of people speed, but believe 55% of others do. From the Department of Public Safety in Taylorsville, Don Brinkerhoff, KSL News Radio.
2: 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First look traffic. Here's Ricky Meese.
11: Well, one lane has opened up, but one other lane remains blocked.

0: And we are now at emergency traffic northbound I-15 due to a crash involving multiple vehicles near Beck Street on the way into Davis County. You're going to see heavy delays as you go from downtown prior to 6 North, almost to the North Interchange. Ricky Meese in the KSL Traffic Center.
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6: 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Scientists have come to the conclusion that you have two ages. Anybody who's ever stood in front of a mirror stressing about crow's feet knows this. You have a chronological age when they sing happy birthday.
7: Happy birthday to you.
6: But you also have a biological age that basically measures the wear and tear on your body. You might be 50 years old, but you look 40. That's your biological age, measured through DNA testing, which looks at the changes in the length of your telomeres. But I don't want to get into that, because there's now an easier way to measure how old you are biologically. Just Google the words face age. There's a website run by Novos that uses AI to measure your face age. All you have to do is smile at the camera on your computer, or you can upload a photo. Their servers will grind away for a minute and then send you an email with your face age. But a word of warning, it does measure your eye age, your eye bags, facial wrinkles, the uniformity of your face, your pores, the level of redness. But the accuracy is questionable. See, I took three pictures, each with a different amount of light in the room. Now, I'm 65 years old, and the three different tests said I was 51, 58, and 60, proving that AI isn't all that smart and can't make up its mind. And it also proves, apparently, I'm not that old. But really, you can Google the words face age and take the test, or you can recognize you're as old as you feel.
7: Happy birthday!
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1: 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You deserve to love where you bank, and it sounds like things have gotten a little bit crazier out there. Ricky, what's going on?
0: It certainly has. It's this multiple vehicle crash northbound I-15 near Beck Street, Highway 89, getting into Davis County. Now, there is only one left lane blocked currently. However, when the crash occurred, there were other lanes that were blocked, and that's all it took to stack up the delays, which now reach past the I-80 junction, but not quite to 6 South. Now, this is stop-and-go and slow-and-go speeds. But in addition to that, northbound I-15 is crowded and slow between 33rd South and the 6th South exit to downtown. Southbound I-15, spots of slowing continue to build, and that stretches from Murray at 4500 South off and on through Draper. We're still looking at a quiet drive on the east side freeways, I-215 and I-80. On Legacy Parkway, just a small patch of busy and slow traffic southbound on Legacy going from Farmington into Centerville. But I-15, both directions between the North Interchange and Hill Air Force Base looks good, but northbound I-15 getting crowded and slow, Roy and Riverdale. Michelle?
5: Again, a heads up for drivers over in Tooele. We do have a car that was swallowed by the road. This is, you need to steer clear of 7th South. And this is just west of Coleman for drivers making their way on Mountain View, Bangor Highway. Typical delays in the West Valley area. And Mountain View's, you're going to see that straggle down into the Daybreak and Harriman area. For drivers on I-15 in Utah County, again, that's pretty quiet until you're approaching 1400 North in Springville, headed toward 400 South. Now, if you're on northbound Highway 40 going past Jordanelle, those earlier delays have pretty much eased. Just a little bit of slowing in left over in that area. Seeing cracked, curling, or missing shingles on your roof? 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I'm Michelle Rowe in the KSL Traffic Center.
9: Temperatures will top out slightly above normal today. High is 94, normal is 92. Look for partly cloudy skies today. Tomorrow you're going to go to mostly sunny skies, 96. Thursday, hot, 100 degrees, almost 10 above the normal, partly cloudy skies. From the KSL Weather Center, I'm Matt Johnson.
1: It's 95 degrees in Salt Lake City. 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
10: I want to extend an invitation to stop hiding in the back of photos. I know what that feels like. Mm-hmm. 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
1: 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The three things you need to know this hour. First,
15: we're learning more about what led up to the helicopter crash that killed two firefighters in Utah. Federal investigators say the two were conducting a water drop at the Widemouth 2 fire just before it went down. I'm KSL News Radio's Reagan Edelman.
1: Second, speeding on Utah's roads is normal. At least that's what a majority of people surveyed by AAA think. Third, traffic and weather together.
0: A crash northbound I-15 blocking the left lane prior to the North Interchange is causing delays, heavy delays, and emergency traffic. And this is stop and go speeds back to downtown Salt Lake City. Ricky Meese in the KSL Traffic Center.
9: Temperatures will be heating up through the midweek, but by the weekend, a chance for thunderstorms. I'm Matt Johnson.
1: It's 95 degrees at the KSL Common Spirit Health Studios. 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
16: ABC News, I'm Michelle Franzen. In Pennsylvania, the alleged ringleader of a cocaine drug ring involving Penn State fraternity members and houses surrendered today. State Attorney General David Sunday says former student Agostino Abbiatello was arraigned and 13 others also charged.
17: The evidence showed that cocaine was primarily packaged at the fraternity houses and that packaging was done by fraternity brothers and oftentimes pledges.
16: And state officials say they're cooperating with the investigation. The battle over reopening the Strait of Hormuz heating up. President Trump claims the strait is now U.S. territory. Iran calls that claim delusional. Primary races taking place across four states today, including Florida. President Trump, who continues to criticize the use of mail-in ballots, cast his own ballot by mail. Bill Rasmussen, the co-founder of ESPN back in 1979, has died. ESPN historian Mike Soltis says the 93-year-old died at his Florida home. This is ABC News.
1: Thousands of college students are headed back to campus for the school year, and as they do, the Red Cross of Utah says fire safety should be a part of their back-to-school preparations. Joining me now live is the executive director of the American Red Cross Central and Southern Utah chapter, Benjamin Donner. Benjamin, what are some of the biggest fire risks that students may have in their dorm rooms or apartments?
18: Oh, thank you so much for talking about this. So critical right now. So the things that we focus on, the biggest is cooking. I know in my world, it was very easy to get distracted while in college, and we can start cooking and walk away, get distracted by friends or a game or anything like that. We want to make sure that everybody is focused on that. Don't walk away. Don't leave cooking unattended. And the other big thing right now are lithium ion batteries. They're in everything. We've got e-scooters, e-bikes, laptops, phones, et cetera, et cetera. And when we start charging all of these devices, not only do we want to make sure that those chargers are specific for those manufacturers, or we also don't want to overload those outlets. And that's something that's super, super easy, especially when we look at a dorm room or something like that. It's very easy to overload and potentially cause a fire.
1: Are student housing fires very common?
18: They are across the country, especially in September and October, as students are going back to school across the country. Those are the peak months for fires. We see that every year. They do claim lives across the country. We would hope it would be zero, but that happens. There are those that unfortunately lose that fight, and over $21 million in property damage every single year. So we really appreciate having extra focus right now to really be aware and then be prepared in the event there is a fire. Have we thought through how to get out? Do we have working smoke alarms? All of those things are so top of mind right now.
1: What are some extra precautions that students can take to be safe?
18: Well, making sure, as I was just mentioning, plan the escape. If there is a problem, know already ahead of time, how do I get out? Do I have a quick go bag of those most important things I need to take with me? But then in our dorm room, in our homes, wherever we are, test those smoke alarms. Make sure that they're working. Make sure that everything is ready to go. And then preventing those electrical hazards. That's such a big deal. We can have, say, a power strip going into a wall, and I've seen space heaters and all of these things in there, and that's not what it was intended. We want to truly make sure that we're not putting ourselves at risk, and those around us as well, with those types of devices overloading those electrical outlets.
1: Well, Benjamin, thank you so much. And we've been hearing from Executive Director of the American Red Cross Central and Southern Utah Chapter, Benjamin Donner. Great information. It's something that I probably wouldn't have thought about, but it's really good for these kids to know. KSL News Time 3:49, traffic and weather together, brought to you by UCCU. 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Ricky, what's going on out there?
5: A tow truck on the scene, but they're still mopping up a crash that's causing emergency traffic getting into Davis County on northbound I-15. This crash is blocking a left lane near Beck Street and the North Interchange. Traffic is starting to move a little bit better.
0: So we have a mix of speeds that stretch all the way back to 33rd South. You're going to see heavy and slow, slow and go, and some stop and go. That remains all the way up to Beck Street. Now, once you're past that, smooth sailing from there all the way through Clearfield. Then it gets a little crowded, and speeds start to slow down a bit. Roy and Riverdale, southbound I-15 in Salt Lake County. Traffic has been filling in and slowing down between Murray at 45th South through Midvale, and again from 114th South in Draper towards Bluffdale, where near 146th South, we've had a small accident. It's been out of traffic over to the left shoulder, kind of adding to the delays that were already in the area. All clear to the east, I-215 and I-80. Michelle?
5: Looking at some pretty good delays for drivers that are making their way northbound on the west belt as you're approaching the 201 freeway. That's stretching up to I-80. Drivers on Mountain View, Bangor. Again, we're seeing typical delays for this time of day in the West Valley area. And then those slowdowns on Mountain View will go between Daybreak and DeHarriman. And finally, making your way from 2100 North in Lehigh all the way down through Saratoga Springs. Drivers on I-15 seeing mostly good speeds as you're traveling through Utah County. A little bit of slowing both directions approaching Pleasant Grove Boulevard. And then again, as you're making your way southbound at the curve headed into Springville, a little bit more delay there as well. 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I'm Michelle Rowe in the KSL Traffic Center.
9: KSL 7-day forecast. We're going to heat things up, folks. 94 today, partly cloudy skies, 20% chance for a pop-up in the mountains. Tomorrow, mostly sunny, 96. For your Thursday, 100 degrees, partly cloudy. 98, mostly cloudy by Friday afternoon with a slight chance. Better thunderstorm chances on Saturday and Sunday with highs in the low 90s. We'll then go partly cloudy on Monday with a high of 88. From the KSL Weather Center, I'm Matt Johnson.
1: Right now it's 95 degrees and partly sunny in Salt Lake City. 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
1: We're watching Utah's money. Klarna stock tumbled 21% today after the buy now, pay later platform posted softer than expected guidance for the year. Wall Street wanted to see more than $1 billion in revenue, but Klarna says it will be between $940 and $980 million. American Airlines is making some changes to try and make customers more comfortable on longer flights. Seat back screens, Bluetooth audio pairing, and USB-C charging stations, all part of the cabin revamp coming in 2028, that the airline hopes will help them compete with rivals Delta and United. Meta shares are down more than 3% today. It's the social media giant's first day in a California courtroom where it's facing a massive lawsuit from 29 states who claim Instagram and Facebook were designed to be addictive and harmful to children. On Wall Street today, things took a bit of a tumble. The Dow was off 116 points. The S&P was off 53 points. And the NASDAQ was down 355 points. That's over a full percent, or actually over than 1.25%. It's time for Cougar Tracks. Here's BYU insider Mitch Harper.
2: One of the strengths of BYU football in 2026 is the amount of returning experience from last season. However, one phase of the game is completely new this year. That's special teams. Kicker Will Farron, punter Sam Vanderhaar, and long snapper Garrison Grimes are all gone. Looking to replace those three is Matthias Dunn at kicker, punter Fuller Schertz, and Ty Smith at long snapper. Here's Matthias Dunn on how fall camp has been going for the specialist.
21: One thing all three of us lack is just some game experience. And so going into practice, basically, yeah, we have our field goal period for 5 minutes at the beginning. We have our punt period. We're hitting like 6 to 8 field goals of punts back to back to back. But then later on in practice, when we go to team drive it, when we go to, you know, team red zone, we're doing run on field goals, run on punts in front of the whole team, kind of simulating that experience of standing on the sideline, running on in front of everyone and having to execute.
2: 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With Cougar Tracks, I'm Mitch Harper on your legacy home of the BYU Cougars, KSL News Radio.
22: Stolen Voices of Dole Valley, a gripping new 9-part investigative podcast about a serial killer you've probably never heard of, Warren Forrest. A sadistic predator who prowled the Pacific Northwest in the early 70s. He hid behind the deeds of Ted Bundy, and he's only been convicted of 2 murders, but is suspected of many more. Since the release of Stolen Voices of Dole Valley, a witness identified in the podcast could lead investigators to the remains of Jamie Grissom.
23: He ran into the woods. He said he stumbled. As he fell down, he looks up and sees the body of a young woman.
22: 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This cold case is now red hot. 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
1: 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Auto loan rates as low as 4.74% APR, and it sounds like we're still in emergency traffic. Here's Ricky Meese.
0: And it's just not a fun ride going northbound on I-15 between Salt Lake and Davis County. Now, there is a little bit of good news. The crash that started all of these delays northbound I-15 prior to the North Interchange in North Salt Lake has been cleared. All lanes are open. However, we still have slow and go and stop and go speeds back to 3300 south. Southbound I-15 in Salt Lake County, slow Murray and Midvale, and again from the Southtown Mall in Sandy to Bluffdale. Michelle?
26: We have a fresh crash in Orem. 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This summer, earn 2 times the points on gas and groceries at 10,000 and 10,000 bonus points. 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
1: Things are heating up, getting it to 100 degrees by Thursday, but the weekend cools down a bit. We might even get some moisture then. Right now, it's 95 degrees and partly sunny in Salt Lake City.
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1: It's 4 o'clock at KSL News Radio. I'm Britt Johnson in for Jeff Kaplan today. It's 95 degrees and mostly sunny in Salt Lake City. KSL's top story. Developing news. Investigators say the two pilots killed in a helicopter crash while fighting the Widemouth 2 fire sent out a distress call before crashing. KSL News Radio's Claire Scott has what we know.
3: The report released today by the National Transportation Safety Board says the two U.S. Forest Service pilots left the Richfield Airport around 10:20 to conduct a water drop operation. As the crew was attempting to release the water, the report says the helicopter disappeared behind a knoll, which is basically a small hill. We learned that the ground supervisor who had been speaking to the pilots heard one swear and say, "We have a problem." Just 1 second later, the supervisor heard, "Mayday, mayday, mayday," and then nothing. NTSB says that after crashing, the helicopter erupted into flames. Chris Anderson and Miles Elliott were killed in the crash. Claire Scott, KSL News Radio.
1: As police investigate possible gang involvement in the deadly Kearns funeral shooting, a former FBI agent says Utah's broader gang problem is reaching younger kids. KSL News Radio's Eric Cabrera explains. Eric?
4: Britt, police now say Afuhia Manatau gave a gun to the 17-year-old suspect, who then opened fire on two 18-year-olds, killing Villasoni and Gilau. Manatau is now in jail. Police have not said that 17-year-old is a gang member, but they are investigating possible gang involvement among those involved. And retired FBI agent Greg Rogers told inside sources that, more broadly, gangs are recruiting increasingly younger kids.
7: Unfortunately, the gangs have really grown. They've gotten very adept at getting younger, I'm talking about 12 and 13, very young people into these gangs.
4: Rogers says once kids find friends and acceptance in a gang, getting them out can be difficult. Police say the Kearns shooting started with an ongoing dispute between two families. The other 18-year-old and the 17-year-old suspect remain critically hurt. Live, Eric Cabrera, KSL News Radio.
1: Representative Doug Fiafia says the Tongan community is hurting after the shooting outside the funeral in Kearns.
10: I think when you think of funerals, especially in the Tongan culture, it's a sacred place. It's where we come together as a community to support and love a grieving family. And for that type of violence to come into that sacred space is especially painful.
1: Fiafia tells KSL-TV, this type of violence does not define the Tongan community, which is built around faith, family, love, and respect. He says it's the responsibility of that community now to come together to support the victims' families and help young people learn how to disagree without violence. Our top national story. The U.S. and Canada are negotiating to reach a truce on tariffs. President Trump's 50% tariffs on Canadian products is set to go into effect just after midnight. The taxes would impact $20 billion worth of goods, ranging from hockey sticks to cement. Moscow is now threatening the UK after reports that Ukraine used British drones to hit Russia. ABC's Lamam Hassan has more from London.
11: The Russian embassy to the UK released a statement accusing Britain of acting as an accomplice to Ukraine in this war because Ukraine is using British drones to attack Russia. In the statement, Russia threatens Britain, saying that London's actions will inevitably carry consequences. The British Prime Minister, Andy Burnham, he said that the UK will continue to support Ukraine 100%. The British Ministry of Defense also saying that they stood shoulder to shoulder with Ukraine.
1: Over 600 drones were launched by Ukraine overnight. Utah representatives are seeing a decline in their approval ratings. That's according to new data from the Deseret News and the Hinckley Institute of Politics.
12: Maybe the ones with the highest name ID in the state, Mike Lee, John Curtis, Governor Spencer Cox, them dip into negative territory, which means that the share of Utah registered voters who disapprove is actually higher than the share that approve of each of them.
1: Political reporter at the Deseret News, Brigham Tomko, tells inside sources that the data center in Box Elder County could play a role, and so could the current economy. He says we'll likely see those negative feelings impact the upcoming primary election as well. Utah State University's Special Collections Office holds the world's largest collection of outdoor gear catalogs and design sketches in the world. KSL News Radio's Brianna Willis reports.
13: The Outdoor Recreation Archive has been around the world and is visited by designers from Patagonia, the North Face, and others looking for inspiration. Co-archivist Chase Anderson says the collection started with around 1,200 catalogs, and they now have over 8,000, representing over 1,000 brands.
14: People can come into the collection. People also email us from all over the world asking for scans or research requests. And so, yeah, we host visitors and guests pretty frequently in the collection, and some traveling as far as Tokyo.
26: It's not only catalogs. They have a large collection of sketchbooks, photos, and have started storing videos as well. Brianna Willis, KSL News Radio.
1: Co-founder of ESPN, Bill Rasmussen, has died at 83 years old. It was Rasmussen and his son Scott that had the idea of a TV network with round-the-clock sports. That idea debuted in 1979, but the Rasmussens were forced out of the company by a majority owner only a year later. Rasmussen would later be inducted into the Sports Broadcasting Hall of Fame in 2025. ESPN says he died in his Florida home from the effects of Parkinson's disease. KSL News Time 4:05. First look traffic. Here's Ricky Meese.
0: We do have some trouble in traffic in Utah County with reports of a crash. Southbound Highway 189 at 800 North in Orem. A disabled vehicle northbound I-15 after 1600 North going from Orem to Linden. And a crash in Spanish Fork at the ramp. Southbound I-15 at 8000 South. Ricky Meese in the KSL Traffic Center.
1: Coming up, we've got Jeff Kaplan's Minute of News, and we may be redefining what it means to be a dog mom or a dog dad. That's coming up on KSL News Radio.
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9: 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I love my dogs as much as the next guy, but I draw the line. Some of you, no judgment, kiss your dog on the mouth. Not like... I've been really trying. Not like that, but still. No. Hard no. Because after some accidental brush buys, I know the dog responds to your kiss by licking your mouth, and that tongue can accidentally slip a little tiny bit past your lips, and to me, that moves the creepy needle into the red. No thank you. But you say, my dog is my child. Really, you say, my dog is my child, but I don't have to send him to college. You've used that line, but while your dog might be your baby, you cannot claim him as a dependent on your tax return. Though that could change thanks to a federal court case now being litigated in New York.
15: I just disagree with the fact that dogs are not recognized as dependents, but in some cases they are.
9: That's Amanda Reynolds. She's a lawyer who wants to claim her dog, Finnegan, as a dependent because he costs her about $5,000 a year. The unbelievable part is that a federal magistrate has reviewed the case, and instead of dismissing it outright, he called her argument a novel and urgent question. So the case moves forward. It has a snowball's chance in Salt Lake City. But if she wins, kiss your dog, because you're getting a tax break and your pooch will have to get a social security number.
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1: 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You deserve to love where you bank. It sounds like things are going a little bit better on the roads. Ricky?
0: They're starting to. Now, we still have residual delays, but the crash has cleared northbound I-15 prior to the North Interchange in North Salt Lake. All lanes are open. We're starting to see some traffic move a little bit better, most of that from 6 North to the North Interchange. However, from 45th South up to 6 North, you're still dealing with a lot of slowdowns, and some of that is slow and go and stop and go speeds. Now, southbound I-15, well, that has filled in and slowed way down, going from 45th South Murray. You won't see better speeds until you're getting into Bluffdale and approaching the point of the mountain. And we also have a little bit of slowing northbound I-15 in the Bluffdale-Draper area. Again, it's northbound I-15 at the Bangerter Highway exit in that right lane of travel. All clear to the east, I-215 and I-80, southbound I-15 in Weber County. A bit bogged down and slow going from the I-84 junction through Roy. Michelle?
2: We have a disabled vehicle. This is northbound I-15 in Linden, right about Pleasant Grove Boulevard. It is off to the right, not causing really any delays in the area. Now, for drivers making their way southbound I-15, looking at a little bit of slowing as you're approaching that area into the Pleasant Grove Boulevard area. For drivers that are on Pioneer Crossing, we see some slow-and-go traffic. This is going between I-15, headed over toward the ranches. And drivers on northbound I-215 West Belt, looking at delays starting prior to 211 Freeway, headed up to I-80. 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I'm Michelle Rowe in the KSL Traffic Center.
16: Temperatures will top out slightly above normal today. High is 94, normal is 92. Look for partly cloudy skies today. Tomorrow you're going to go to mostly sunny skies, 96. Thursday, hot, 100 degrees, almost 10 above the normal, partly cloudy skies. From the KSL Weather Center, I'm Matt Johnson.
1: It's 95 degrees in Salt Lake City. Coming up, we're going to go in depth and learn about the Tongan community's reaction to that shooting yesterday at the funeral at Kearns. 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
1: KSL News Time 414. The three things you need to know this hour. First,
3: the governor's top housing advisor says he expects Utah lawmakers to consider legislation that would make it easier to build smaller, more affordable homes faster all around the state. I'm KSL News Radio's Adam Small.
1: Second, police say an ongoing dispute between two families led to the deadly shooting outside a Kern's funeral. Third, traffic and weather together.
0: We do have delays left over from earlier emergency traffic that has concluded. So if you're northbound I-15, a mix of speeds with delays stretching from 45th South Murray up to Beck Street. And we're also seeing a very slow ride northbound on the West Belt between 3500 South and 7th North. Ricky Meese in the KSL Traffic Center.
8: High pressure will cause temperatures to rise into the mid to upper 90s, close to 100 the next 3 days. Then as it shifts to the east, we'll see our monsoon pattern return. I'm Def Mashuli.
1: Right now, it's 93 degrees at the KSL Common Spirit Health Studios. 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
20: From ABC News, I'm Michelle Franzen. Voters are casting ballots today in key House and Senate races ahead of the midterm elections. In Alaska, a controversial Senate primary race between an incumbent and challenger with the same name are vying for the nomination. ABC News political director Avery Harper says it's one of the must-win races for Republicans.
21: You have the incumbent, Dan S. Sullivan, the Republican incumbent in that seat. And then you have the challenger, Dan J. Sullivan, who's a retired teacher. And he's been accused by Republicans of intentionally getting into this race to try and confuse voters. Republicans are urging voters in that state to check the middle initial before they cast their ballot. But I do think that the bigger challenge in all of this is going to be how the incumbent, Dan S. Sullivan, performs against Mary Peltola. She's the prominent Democrat who's going to be on the ballot today.
20: President Trump claiming the Strait of Hormuz is now U.S. territory and the naval blockade is in full force and effect. Iran's deputy foreign minister disputing the claims, calling them delusional. The clock is ticking on a new round of Trump administration tariffs set to kick in at midnight. Canada facing the threat of 50% tariffs on a narrow group of items. It includes steel, autos, cheese, even hockey sticks. Pennsylvania's attorney general says the alleged leader of a cocaine trafficking ring involving Penn State University students and two fraternities surrendered today. Agostino Abbiatello arraigned on numerous felonies. 13 other suspects are also facing charges.
22: Officials say one of the suspects was known as the largest dealer of coke for Penn State students. The only non-student charge is one suspect's father, accused of hiding drugs and cash in a safe and obstructing the investigation. Penn State reacting to the charges, saying, "We are horrified by these serious allegations," adding, "Criminal activity, including hazing such as this, has no place at our institution."
20: ABC's Lionel Moyes on Wall Street today. Stocks close lower. 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
1: The Tongan community is heartbroken after a shooting this week outside of a funeral in Kearns. Representative Doug Fiafia spoke today with KSL TV about that.
23: I am completely heartbroken and just thinking about the families who've been affected, those who've lost loved ones, those who have people injured, and also the many people who witnessed it in person. And I think when you think of funerals, especially in the Tongan culture, it's a sacred place. It's where we come together as a community to support and love a grieving family. And for that type of violence to come into that sacred space is especially painful.
1: We're learning from police today that the shooting may have started as a dispute between families. Fiafia says that's not who the Utah Tongan community is.
23: I don't think any conflict, anger, disagreement should ever justify that type of violence, especially at a funeral. And I think one thing I do want to make clear is that this violence does not define who we are as a Tongan community. The Utah Tongan community is based on faith, family, love, respect, and we have to come together as a community to not only support the families affected by this, but also to have hard conversations on how do we move forward, how do we teach our young people how to disagree without reaching this type of violence.
1: Fiafia says the condolences do matter, but what matters more is the hard work and conversations that'll follow. KSL News Time 419, traffic and weather together every 10 minutes on the nines, brought to you by UCCU. Learn how to save more this summer at UCCU.com. Here's Ricky Meese.
0: For drivers on the southbound side of I-15 through Salt Lake County, you do have a commute that has really slowed down and traffic volumes have gone way up. And this is from 4500 South Murray all the way through Draper. You'll start to see speeds improve by the time you're reaching the point of the mountain on the way into Utah County. Northbound I-15, a little crowded and slow. Bluffdale up to Bangerter Highway at the exit in that right lane at the ramp. And then more heavy and slow traffic with delays northbound I-15 after 45th South up to Beck Street. Still looking at a quiet drive, I-215's east and south belts, I-80. And that's in the valley and in Parley's Canyon for Davis and Weber counties. Really, it's just southbound I-15 where traffic is crowded and slow from 31st Street in Ogden through Roy. Michelle?
26: Looking at really busy traffic. This is on Mountain View Corridor as well as Bangerter Highway in the West Valley area. Drivers headed further south into the valley. Seeing some slowdowns at the south end of the valley on those roads as well. You're going to see typical delays daybreak into the Harriman area. And finally making your way into Saratoga Springs on Mountain View. And for drivers on Bangerter eastbound approaching I-15, that's a little slow as well. Into Utah County, southbound I-15, picking up slowdowns right about Pioneer Crossing, and that's stretching into the Linden area. On the flip side, looking at some slowdowns starting right about 800 North in Orem, headed up toward Pleasant Grove. If you're using Mountain View or Pioneer Crossing, you're going to see slow and go traffic typical between American Fork, and that's going to head out to the ranches. Heather Hadley in the with the Utah Valley Symphony in concert August 29th at Sarah Shell. 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I'm Michelle Rowe in the KSL Traffic Center.
4: KSL 7-day forecast. You got 94 today, partly cloudy skies, slightly above normal, with about a 20% chance for a pop-up in the mountains. 96, mostly sunny skies on Wednesday. Thursday, partly cloudy, 100 degrees. I've got a 98, mostly cloudy, 30% chance for an afternoon pop-up on Friday. Saturday, 92, slight chance for storms. We'll keep isolated storms in the forecast. Sunday, 90. Moving into Monday, 88 degrees and partly cloudy skies. From the KSL Weather Center, I'm Matt Johnson.
1: Right now it's 93 degrees and partly cloudy in Salt Lake City. 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
12: All the talks we've had over the years, including what you've told me about not using alcohol and other drugs, they stick with me. 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
1: are watching Utah's money. Oil prices are up again today after President Trump said he was not in talks with Iran. U.S. crude is sitting at $85 a barrel, and the international benchmark is at $87. A popsicle brand has some product being recalled over possible glass contamination. Outshined fruit bars, including strawberry, watermelon, grape, tangerine, and black cherry flavors, were voluntarily recalled by parent company Dreyer's. They say the batch was distributed nationwide, but there's been no illness or injury so far. OpenAI is launching a special version of ChatGPT for teens. The AI startup says the new chatbot will have safeguards in place as well as some parental controls. They say AI is part of is a key part of the future, and the new model will help teens use it safely and with confidence. On Wall Street today, things took a bit of a tumble. The Dow off 116 points, closing at 53,343. The S&P was down 53 points. That's over 0.5%. And the NASDAQ was down 355 points. And that was over 1.25%. Like we were saying before, oil is at about $85.43 a barrel. The LA Lakers governor Jean Buss is trying to stop her family from selling their share of the team. ABC's Andrew Dimbert reports.
2: ESPN's reported on Monday that most of the Buss family voted to sell their remaining shares to Josh Kushner and Bob Iger. They believe they have the right to sell. Jeannie Buss is arguing a 2017 court ruling states that no sale could be effectuated without approval by the co-trustees, that being Jeannie, Janie, and Joey Buss. Controlling ownership of the Lakers could be at stake here, as Jeannie Buss would no longer have the needed ownership percentage to remain governor of the team if the transaction goes through.
1: This comes just after Mark Walter sold his majority stake to Kushner and Iger for $12.5 billion.
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1: 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Here's Ricky Meese.
0: I'm looking at a live shot of a new crash. It's in Draper. It's at the ramp, southbound I-15 and Bangor Highway. We did have emergency crews blocking traffic. They're trying to get everybody moved out of traffic from the main flow and at the ramp over to the right shoulder. But it is part of the delay that you'll see southbound I-15 from Murray through Draper. Northbound I-15 bogged down between the south interchange through North Salt Lake. Michelle?
26: Really big delays for drivers northbound on the west belt. This is approaching the 201 headed up to I-80, and then delays affecting both directions in Utah County as you're approaching Pleasant Grove Boulevard. Since 1913, UMB Bank has stood beside businesses, understanding what's at stake. 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I'm Michelle Rowe in the KSL Traffic Center.
3: Temperatures the next couple of days will range from 5 to 10 degrees above normal. Overnight lows will dip into the low 70s, and then highs on Wednesday will be around 96 degrees with mostly sunny to partly cloudy skies. We will warm to close to 100 degrees on Thursday with partly cloudy skies. And then as we head into the weekend, temperatures dip back closer to normal as our rain chances increase. From the KSL Weather Center, I'm Devin Mashuli.
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1: It's 4:30 at KSL. I'm Britt Johnson in for Jeff Kaplan today. It's 95 degrees and sunny in Salt Lake City. KSL's top story. Utah leaders say smaller homes could be the solution to Utah's housing crisis. KSL News Radio's Adam Small explains.
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1: New national data on the housing market shows builders are starting to feel the pressure of high interest rates. ABC's Jim Ryan reports on the drop in housing starts.
2: No region of the country was spared the bad news, but the Northeast saw the steepest drop. Housing starts last month fell 9.9% compared to June and nearly 16% below July of last year. The average 30-year fixed mortgage stands at 6.68%, slightly lower than its 2026 peak.
1: The single-family home building was the lowest we've seen in over 3 years. As Utah students head back to class, the Drug Enforcement Agency is warning parents that a drug deal could be happening on their kid's phone and look like nothing more than a string of emojis. KSL News Radio's Eric Cabrera says agents are also warning that kids may not know what they're actually buying.
3: The DEA says emojis can be code for everything from counterfeit prescription pills to cocaine and other drugs. But Miguel Shino with the DEA's Rocky Mountain Field Division says even if a kid thinks they know what they're ordering, what's inside can be another story.
4: They might be ordering Xanax, but that Xanax pill is a counterfeit pill, and it might be laced with fentanyl, which we're seeing quite a bit.
3: And there's no way to tell just by looking at the pill. Shino says that's why parents need to know how kids may be communicating online and have the fentanyl conversation as school gets underway. Eric Cabrera, KSL News Radio.
1: Our top national story. Opening statements have wrapped today in another landmark Meta trial. Several states are seeking billions of dollars in damages for social media harms to children. News Nation's Nancy Liu was there for the first day.
5: An opening statement from the plaintiff's attorney, Megan O'Neill, just wrapped. They are now in a short break, but her arguments, she summed up Meta's business model in four words: hook, hold, harvest, and hide. She also said what you're going to hear in this trial is how Meta hooked kids on their platforms.
1: In a written statement, Meta says it's proud of its recording or of its record protecting teens and the protections it's developed over the years. ABC News is suing the FCC, claiming the threats against its TV licenses violates the First Amendment. Here's ABC's Sherry Preston.
6: The complaint filed in D.C. District Court states, acting through the FCC, the administration has waged a retaliatory campaign against ABC for a single reason. It disapproves of what ABC broadcasts. The filing goes on to say this case boils down to a simple question. Can the administration use its control over the federal regulatory apparatus to punish media organizations for editorial decisions and news coverage it dislikes? Because the First Amendment provides a clear answer, of course not. Sherry Preston, ABC News.
1: The University of Utah is redesigning some of their introductory courses with historically high rates of failure. KSL News Radio's Cameron Elliott has the story.
7: The U has been slowly introducing these classes over the last few years, and in that time, not only have they reduced the failure rates, but they have saved students an estimated $400,000 in saved tuition. The Vice Provost for Student Success, Thomas Chase Haygood, told me that it's not about reducing academic standards, but to give students a chance to succeed in academically challenging classes.
1: The classes, called DEWEY classes, are named after the grades students would get from them: D's, E's, withdrawns, and incompletes. As students head back to campus for the school year, the Red Cross of Utah says there's something they may be forgetting: their fire safety.
8: In September and October, as students are going back to school across the country, those are the peak months for fires. We see that every year. They do claim lives across the country, and over $21 million in property damage every single year.
1: Benjamin Donner with Red Cross of Utah tells me it's easy to be busy and distracted as a student, but there are a few things you can do to be safe. Never leave cooking unattended, avoid overloading electrical outlets, watch out for lithium-ion batteries, and check your smoke detectors. KSL News Time, 4:35. First look traffic. Here's Ricky Meese.
9: We do have a lot of delays on I-15 in Weber, Salt Lake, and Utah counties. Plus, a reminder for North Salt Lake drivers: plan ahead. Starting Friday, this Friday, the Center Street Railroad crossing is going to be closed completely from 5 a.m. Friday until Monday at 9 p.m. And that's for some work in the area. No vehicles are going to be allowed to cross those tracks. Ricky Meese in the KSL Traffic Center.
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7: 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Scientists have come to the conclusion that you have two ages. Anybody who's ever stood in front of a mirror stressing about crow's feet knows this. You have a chronological age, when they sing happy birthday.
8: Happy birthday to you.
7: But you also have a biological age that basically measures the wear and tear on your body. You might be 50 years old, but you look 40. That's your biological age, measured through DNA testing, which looks at the changes in the length of your telomeres, but I don't want to get into that because there's now an easier way to measure how old you are biologically. Just Google the words face age. There's a website run by Novos that uses AI to measure your face age. All you have to do is smile at the camera on your computer, or you can upload a photo. Their servers will grind away for a minute and then send you an email with your face age. But a word of warning, it does measure your eye age, your eye bags, facial wrinkles, the uniformity of your face, your pores, the level of redness, but the accuracy is questionable. See, I took three pictures, each with a different amount of light in the room. Now, I'm 65 years old, and the three different tests said I was 51, 58, and 60, proving that AI isn't all that smart and can't make up its mind. And it also proves, apparently, I'm not that old. But really, you can Google the words face age and take the test, or you can recognize you're as old as you feel.
8: Happy birthday to you.
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10: 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Here's Ricky Meese.
11: We do have our typical slowdowns on both north and southbound I-15 in Salt Lake County. Going southbound, it is a little busy between 1300 and 33rd South, but most of your delays are waiting for you from just before 45th South Murray all the way through Draper. And we do have that crash at the on-ramp to southbound I-15 near Bangor Highway, and more crews are arriving on the scene. It's over to the right, so it's a little crowded and tight through that spot. If you're northbound I-15, it's bogged down and slow at the point up to Bangor Highway. More delays between 45th South to the North Interchange. The worst of the speeds will be from just before 33rd South to 1300 South. Now starting to see a little bit of an uptick in traffic. Westbound I-215 South Belt, mostly in the Fort Union area, making your way over to 7th East. And then I-15 in Davis and Weber counties. Really, it's both north and southbound I-15 was slowing Roy and Riverdale. Michelle?
12: Mountain View and Bangor are still showing typical delays for this time of day in West Valley, especially backed up if you're on Bangor Highway in that area. On the south end of the valley, seeing slowdowns on Mountain View between Daybreak into Harriman and finally making your way through into Saratoga Springs. If you're using Bangor again, that's going to be big delays as you're approaching I-15 to join right there in the Draper area. Looking to the west side, West Belt, you're going to see slowdowns starting just past 3500 south. That's going to stretch up to I-80 and into Utah County, seeing delays starting right about 2100 north, just a little slow, but that's going to stretch in spots down into the Linden area. On the flip side, looking at slowdowns from about 800 north in Orem, headed up to about 1600 north in Linden. 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I'm Michelle Rowe in the KSL Traffic Center.
13: As we head into Wednesday morning, temperatures will be mild to start in the low to mid 70s. Highs will be around 96 degrees with mostly sunny to partly cloudy skies. We'll heat up to 100 degrees on Thursday before dipping back into the upper 90s Friday with more clouds. We're introducing about a 30% rain chance on Friday, slightly better chances for some isolated thunderstorms as we head into the weekend. From the KSL Weather Center, I'm Devin Michulli.
10: Right now it's 95 degrees in Salt Lake City. Coming up, we're going to go in depth talking about emojis. People are warning that a string of emojis may not be what you think. It might have to do with some drug issues, so just keep an eye on your kids on that one. 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
10: 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The three things you need to know this hour. First,
15: speeding on Utah's roads is normal. At least that's what a majority of people surveyed by AAA think. I'm KSL News Radio's Don Brinkerhoff.
10: Second, we're learning more about what led up to the helicopter crash that killed two firefighters in Utah. Federal investigators say the two were conducting a water drop at the Wide Mouth 2 fire just before it went down. Third, traffic and weather together.
11: Crews are working on this Draper accident southbound I-15 Bangor Highway at the on-ramp. It is to the right. It's a tight squeeze if you're at the ramp and trying to get onto the main flow. Also, delays on Bangor Highway. This is southbound, well, and northbound between California Avenue and 3500 South. Ricky Meese in the KSL Traffic Center.
13: Temperatures continue to climb, approaching the triple-digit mark on Thursday. Then they drop back down to normal as we head into the weekend as our rain chances rise. I'm Devin Michulli.
10: Right now, it's 95 degrees and partly cloudy at the KSL Common Spirit Health Studios. 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
16: ABC News, I'm Michelle Franzen. Pennsylvania's Attorney General announced Agostino Abbiatello, the alleged leader of the cocaine trafficking ring involving Penn State University students and frat houses, surrendered today. ABC's Matt Rivers has details.
17: Officials say the group brought in kilos of cocaine at a time in 2023 and 2024, making trips to Philadelphia and New York City to refill their supplies. Former students Agostino Abbiatello, Thomas Robinson, and three others facing federal corrupt organizations and conspiracy charges, among others. Eight others facing misdemeanor charges. The parent of one student charged for allegedly interfering with the investigation.
16: Penn State University officials say the school is cooperating with law enforcement. Voters across four states casting ballots today ahead of the midterm elections. In Florida, recent Republican-led redistricting maps are in effect. The races could determine control in the House and Senate. On Wall Street, uncertainty over the war in Iran pushing oil prices up and stocks lower. This is ABC News.
10: A string of emojis may not look like anything nefarious, but the DEA says that they can be used as a code during drug deals. KSL News Radio's Eric Cabrera has been following the story, and he joins me now live with more. Eric, we just heard about these emoji codes. What should parents be looking for?
18: Right, Britt. And I think the important thing here, right, first of all, is I don't think we all need to panic every time your kid sends an emoji, right? The DEA actually gave us a guide. I think it's interesting to see showing combinations they've encountered in their investigation. So, for example, a pill or a blue circle or even a banana can be associated with Percocet or oxycodone. They also showed other combinations for like Xanax, Adderall, and then things like a rocket, a bomb emoji, explosion can signal that it's like higher potency. And the DEA is very clear, right? This isn't some complete dictionary that's perfect. The codes change. The bigger message is for parents to pay attention, right, to conversations that seem unusual, especially when they're paired with talk about buying something or sending money.
10: Is the concern mainly about kids getting fentanyl?
18: No, and that was probably one of the biggest things, right, that stood out to me as the DEA spoke today. They say, you know, someone might intentionally order a counterfeit prescription pill, but they're also, you know, seeing fentanyl mixed into other drugs. They specifically talked about, you know, people that are using cocaine only to find out it contained fentanyl. And then, you know, he says there's really no visual giveaway. It's just you can't look at a pill or powder and know whether fentanyl is in there. The DEA's warning isn't just don't buy fentanyl. It's that with street drugs, you may not actually know what you're getting.
10: And we hear a lot about fentanyl, you know, at the southern border. In your research, did you find out how much is actually reaching Utah?
18: So they say, you know, the DEA says absolutely reaching Utah. They say they've arrested Mexican cartel members operating here. And that's the cartel they primarily encounter in Utah. They also, you know, pointed to our interstate system. I-15 does connect Utah directly, right, with trafficking routes coming north. And then I-70 runs east into Colorado. So the DEA says those highways are significant routes for moving fentanyl through this region. And, you know, they also identify I-25 and I-70 as major fentanyl routes in its Rocky Mountain region, and says the division has already seized millions of potentially fatal doses this year.
10: Well, Eric, thank you for joining me live. This is definitely something that parents and families should just keep on their radar. We've been hearing from KSL News Radio's Eric Cabrera. KSL News Time, 4:49. 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
11: On the east side of the valley, just a little bit of busy and slow traffic going westbound to I-80, coming out of the mouth of Parley's to join I-215's east belt. But the bigger delays are going to be on I-15 in Salt Lake County going southbound. It is crowded and slow as you go I-15 southbound from just before 45th South until the point of the mountain. That's when you'll start to see speeds improve. Northbound I-15, crowded and slow at the point up to Bangor Highway and Draper. Then more delays stretching from Murray into North Salt Lake and Woods Cross. But the worst speeds stretch between 3300 South to 6 North. We're now starting to see traffic on Legacy Parkway filling in and slowing down. This is northbound as you leave North Salt Lake and go through Woods Cross and Bountiful. And then both directions of I-15 and Weber County packed in and slow between Roy and Ogden. Michelle?
12: the northwest side of the valley really slow on our major highways and our arteries at the moment. We're looking at delays on Mountain View Corridor, Bangor Highway, and the West Belt. If you're looking to Mountain View, typical delays through the West Valley area. Make your way into daybreak into Harriman. And finally, still very slow as you're approaching into Saratoga Springs. Bangor Highway, unusually busy between I-80, about 3500 south in West Valley. And then northbound on the West Belt, that's very slow from 3500 south up to I-80. Looking into Utah County, we have some slowdowns. Southbound, as you're going past 2100 north in Lehigh, the bigger delays start just past Lehigh's Main Street, though, and that's going to stretch into the Linden area. On the flip side, looking at some slowdowns from Orem, headed back up into American Fork. At UTA, we move your early mornings, your long days, your big plans. We move purpose. We move you. 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I'm Michelle Rowe in the KSL Traffic Center.
13: The KSL 7-day forecast starts off with temperatures above normal by about 5 degrees, so 96 on Wednesday with mostly sunny, partly sunny skies. We'll be near 100 degrees on Thursday with partly cloudy skies, then mostly cloudy Friday in the upper 90s with a 30% chance for an isolated shower. As you head into Saturday and Sunday, we're seeing an increase in precipitation chances, so some isolated thunderstorms around the state, especially up in the mountains, and highs will be in the low 90s. From the KSL Weather Center, I'm Daphne Schulli.
10: Right now, it's 95 degrees and partly sunny in Salt Lake City. 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
0: I want to extend an invitation to stop hiding in the back of photos. I know what that feels like. Mm-hmm. How long can you hold your breath for the photo before you finally have to let it out?
19: Yeah.
0: You don't have to do that anymore once you go through Soda Diet and Nutrition, because they will change how you look. I let go of 70 pounds in 5 months.
19: And I let go of 37 pounds in 3 months. I remember when I was heavy, I used to wear jackets even in 100 degrees in the summer because I wanted something to cover my waist. Do you know how fun it is to be able to tuck a t-shirt in? This is the simple things in life. Tucking a shirt, wearing shorts, and not feeling, you know, self-conscious is awesome.
0: Putting a belt on that goes right below your belly button where it's supposed to go.
19: Yeah.
0: I didn't know that was possible. And then it was because of Soda Diet and Nutrition.
19: Right now, you can get 4 weeks for free by calling 866-800-SODA and just mentioning KSL.
0: But the time's running out to take advantage of this, so call 866-800-SODA, mention KSL, and get 4 weeks free, because soda is, say it with me, Amanda,
19: state of the art.
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10: We're watching Utah's money. Gas prices jumped 9 cents overnight here in Utah, now sitting at about $4.36 a gallon. And that increase did not happen nationwide. The national average actually held steady at $4.06 a gallon. ABC is suing the FCC. The Disney-owned broadcast network says the Federal Communications Commission launched a review of some of its licenses earlier this year, well before they were set to expire, right after ABC late-night host Jimmy Kimmel made comments about the president. ABC says it was an attempt to police its content. A last-minute meeting between the U.S. and Canada as the two negotiate to reach a tariffs truce. If no deal is reached by midnight, a 50% tariff on $20 billion worth of Canadian product will go into effect. On Wall Street today, things were down. The Dow fell 116 points, closing at 53,343. The S&P was off 53 points. The NASDAQ way down 355 points. That's more than a percent and a quarter. And oil, we're sitting at $85 a barrel.
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10: 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Here's Ricky Meese.
11: Traffic is bogged down on I-15 in Salt Lake County. And if you're going southbound, you'll see a little bit of heavy and slow traffic approaching the I-80-201 junction. But most of it will stretch from 45th South Murray through Bangor Highway and Draper. Northbound I-15 crowded and slow in spots from Temp Highway up to Bangor Highway. More delays from Murray into North Salt Lake. Michelle?
12: The West Belt still really bogged down for drivers making their way northbound. This is going to go between 3500 South, headed up to the west side or to the east side of the Salt Lake International Airport. Still looking at sizable delays for drivers on Mountain View as well as Bangor in West Valley and into Utah County. I-15 both directions approaching Pleasant Grove Boulevard. That it also remains slow. Michelle Rowe in the KSL Traffic Center.
10: All right, we're heading for a warm-up. Temperatures climbing to 100 by Thursday. We have mostly sunny skies, but as we approach the weekend, we could see some cooler temperatures and even some rain. Right now, it's 95 degrees and partly sunny in Salt Lake City.
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10: Utah's news, traffic, and weather station. This is the 5 o'clock report, 20 minutes of uninterrupted news, commercial free. I'm Britt Johnson, in for Jeff Kaplan today, KSL's top story. We're getting a clearer picture today of how police say that deadly shooting outside of Kern's funeral unfolded. A man is now in jail, accused of giving the gun to a 17-year-old suspect. KSL News Radio's Eric Cabrera has the latest. Eric?
18: Britt, police say Afuhia Manatau gave the gun to the teenager during an ongoing dispute between two families. They say the 17-year-old opened fire on two 18-year-olds, killing Vilisoni Angelau. But the fight continued. Police say the gun was taken from the 17-year-old, then he was shot. Manatau was now booked for investigation of murder and felony discharge of a firearm. And remember, officers were already at the funeral after someone warned there could be problems. That's where retired FBI agent Greg Rogers told inside sources that may have mattered.
0: Unfortunately, it's uncommon, but that's great. It was good law enforcement was there. It could have been much worse.
18: The 17-year-old and the other 18-year-old remain critically hurt. Live, Eric Cabrera, KSL News Radio.
10: And we still don't know exactly what Manitow could be charged for, at least for right now. KSL legal analyst Greg Skordis says the probable cause statement says murder and felony discharge of a firearm, asking he'll be held without bail.
3: It's not the charging document. It's just something so that you can book somebody into jail. The district attorney's office will sit down and say, okay, you know, those are good foundations. Those are what the police think may have been applicable. But they'll decide what actually to charge.
10: Greg says he could be held liable for whatever police believe happened in his car, and if he was the one to supply the firearm that was used to shoot and kill someone. A prominent leader in the Utah Tongan community says there will have to be some tough conversations ahead to heal from what happened yesterday.
5: State Representative Doug Fiafia tells KSL TV he's heartbroken, and much of the Tongan community locally is shaken up, especially since this is the second time in just 1 year there's been a shooting outside a funeral.
6: I think this is bigger than just us, and we need to make sure that all hands are on deck when it comes to community leaders, family members, to help the rising generation make the right choices.
5: Fiafia says in Tongan culture, funerals are sacred spaces, so this hits especially hard. He wants to make sure whatever happens next, the community comes together to help young people learn that disagreements don't need to end in violence. Becky Bruce, KSL News Radio.
10: We're getting the first report from federal investigators on the deadly helicopter crash near the Wide Mouth 2 fire. The National Transportation Safety Board has issued its preliminary report, which found the U.S. Forest pilots were conducting a water drop operation at the time of the crash. According to radio chatter, at least one of the pilots knew something was wrong, calling out Mayday to the ground supervisor. Whiskey Street Cocktails and Dining just got some help in its efforts to restore the building after last year's Main Street fire. KSL News Radio's Reagan Edelman reports.
7: The restaurant and bar had to completely suspend operations after the fire. It's been closed ever since and recently appealed to the Salt Lake City Community Reinvestment Agency for some help. Today, they approved $1 million of public funding for Whiskey Street. That $1 million is a disaster relief loan with low interest rates over the next 10 years, and it can be applied to the restoration project.
8: Main Street is a jewel and it needs to be preserved. And I know so many people have just been waiting for this section of our city to be revitalized.
7: Whiskey Street says they'd like to get things back up and running ASAP, but first they've got to complete the nearly $4 million revamp. That includes using the loan to restore the first floor and then the use of additional funding to add a second floor and create a new rooftop bar. Reagan Edelman, KSL News Radio.
10: Our top national story. More tension with the Middle East today. The United Arab Emirates says Iran launched missiles against its territory for the first time in months. News Nation's Robert Sherman reports from Qatar.
13: And we just got this in moments ago from the UAE. Their Ministry of Defense says that a pair of Iranian missiles were fired towards the UAE earlier today. One of those missiles fell outside of Emirati territorial waters, one within territorial waters. They're keeping the region on edge with a pair of ballistic missile launches.
10: A ship was also hit by an unidentified projectile while transiting the Strait of Hormuz, injuring a crew member and damaging the engine room. Ukraine carried out one of its biggest drone attacks on Russia since the start of the war.
14: This was another massive aerial attack on the Moscow region. The mayor saying that Ukraine launched 620 drones overnight. They managed to shoot down 180 of them, hitting a high-rise building. And once again, we're also seeing a Wildberries warehouse targeted. That is Russia's equivalent of Amazon. We saw Ukraine doing this over the weekend as well. And one of the main goals here for Ukraine is to bring the war or try to bring the war to the ordinary Russian citizen. And the other reason is because Ukraine has accused Wildberries of handling military goods.
10: That's ABC's Lama Hassan reporting from London. KSL News Time 5:05. We have first look traffic on the 5 o'clock report. Here's Ricky Meese.
11: We do have a bogged down drive on Bangor Highway, a lot of it on the southbound side with delays stretching from I-80 down to 4100 South, and some of it on the northbound side between 3500 South and California Avenue. Mountain View Corridor slow between the 201 Junction, 3500 South, and again going from Daybreak into Harriman, and in Utah County, southbound going from just before 2100 North down to Quarry Ride, SR-73. Ricky Meese in the KSL Traffic Center.
10: Elizabeth Smart has launched her new podcast telling the stories of survivors of violent crimes. The first episode is with Kara Robinson Chamberlain, who escaped a serial killer when she was 15.
1: He said, "Come with me and don't scream." I went, "Stop." And he goes, "Nope, you're going to come with me." And he was just so calm and calculated, like very little emotion, no fear, no furtiveness. The entire interaction was less than a minute.
10: Smart was kidnapped from her Salt Lake City home in 2002. She tells the New York Times there's nothing more powerful than when the survivor of the story is the person telling the story. A former BYU professor has been sentenced to 3 years of probation after sending sexually explicit messages to someone he believed was a 17-year-old girl. 32-year-old Stephen McKean pleaded guilty to two misdemeanors after prosecutors reduced the original charges. He will now serve probation, but he is allowed to stay at home with his children. BYU placed McKean on administrative leave after his arrest, and his employment officially ended in May. In Las Vegas, jurors are hearing a second day of testimony in the trial for the murder of the rapper Tupac. Prosecutors say Dwayne Davis orchestrated the shooting back in 1996, but didn't pull the trigger. ABC's Alex Stone reports on what jurors heard today.
2: They're getting into the autopsy, graphic photos in court, identifying features, his face, his tattoos, where the bullets went in and out of his body. A medical examiner showing how the autopsy was done, even though those who did it are no longer alive and no longer working for the Clark County Medical Examiner's Office, but describing what the reports say. Getting into some of the videos from MGM, the night of the murder when there was a fight leading up to the shooting, they're going into all of this evidence.
10: Davis has pled not guilty to the murder. ZZ Top's drummer Frank Beard has died. Beard was a founding member of the band. His representatives say he died under hospice care today, surrounded by family. He was 77 years old.
4: 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I love my dogs as much as the next guy, but I draw the line. Some of you, no judgment, kiss your dog on the mouth. Not like... Not like that, but still, no. Hard no. Because after some accidental brush buys, I know the dog responds to your kiss by licking your mouth, and that tongue can accidentally slip a little tiny bit past your lips, and to me, that moves the creepy needle into the red. No thank you. But you say, my dog is my child. Really, you say, my dog is my child, but I don't have to send him to college. You've used that line, but while your dog might be your baby, you cannot claim him as a dependent on your tax return. Though that could change thanks to a federal court case now being litigated in New York.
15: I just disagree with the fact that dogs are not recognized as dependents, but in some cases they are.
4: That's Amanda Reynolds. She's a lawyer who wants to claim her dog, Finnegan, as a dependent because he cost her about $5,000 a year. The unbelievable part is that a federal magistrate has reviewed the case, and instead of dismissing it outright, he called her argument a novel and urgent question. So the case moves forward. It has a snowball's chance in Salt Lake City. But if she wins, kiss your dog, because you're getting a tax break and your pooch will have to get a social security number.
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10: 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Here's Ricky Meese.
11: Had a small accident eastbound Bangor Highway at about 5th West in the Draper area. It quickly got moved over to the shoulder, but it was part of the backup trying to get to the I-15 junction. It's still a little slow in the area. I-15 in Salt Lake County, it is bogged down in all the usual places. It's slow northbound I-15 from the point up to Bangor Highway, and again from 4500 South through North Salt Lake. The worst speeds will be northbound I-15 starting just after 4500 South to 1300 South. Southbound I-15, if you're trying to get out of town, out of downtown Salt Lake City, it's bogged down, leaving downtown to 2100 South. And then more delays waiting for you from Murray at 45th South all the way through Draper and into Bluffdale. Nice and quiet to the east, I-215 and I-80. A little bit of slowing northbound on Legacy, Woods Cross to Bountiful, and again, Centerville into Farmington. But I-15 in Weber County is still seeing slow speeds both directions between 5600 South Roy to the I-84 junction. But northbound I-15, a little busy and slow, Marriott Slaterville into Far West. Michelle?
16: Mountain View Corridor remains busy. This is in the West Valley area, again, going through Harriman, and finally very solid, starting right about 2100 north in Lehigh area, headed down through into Saratoga Springs. Bangor Highway, again, that's really busy tonight. This is stretching between I-80 into 3500 Southwest Valley, but you're still seeing some lower than highway speeds in West Jordan into Riverton. That is a little bit slow there, right about 126 South, I should say. And then if you're headed eastbound toward I-15, we have had that crash off to the right. Into Utah County, southbound I-15, that's looking slow, in stretching from Lehigh in spots all the way down into the Linden area, getting very slow in the American Fork area right around Pioneer Crossing. On the flip side, looking delays, Orem back up to American Fork. Michelle Rowe in the KSL Traffic Center.
17: Temperatures around 7 o'clock this evening will be around 93 degrees with a few clouds. As we head into the overnight, we'll have a few clouds kind of passing through, but mainly clear. Morning temperatures, 72 degrees at 7 a.m. Wednesday morning. Lunchtime around 89 degrees. And then afternoon highs will be a touch hotter in the mid-90s with partly cloudy skies. With your hourly forecast on the 5 o'clock report, I'm Devin Mashuli.
19: Right now it's 95 degrees and partly sunny in Salt Lake City. The Justice Department says it will deploy about 1,000 poll watchers to monitor polling locations for the November midterms. News Nation's Nicole Burley reports.
20: The DOJ says its role is not to interfere or intimidate voters, but rather to observe and make sure rules are being carried out fairly. In an interview with Bloomberg, Assistant Attorney General Harmeet Dhillon says this will be the largest number of election monitors ever deployed by a Republican administration. Dhillon insists monitors will follow rules put in place by each state.
19: The DOJ has already deployed more than 75 monitors across five states and more than 200 polling locations this primary season. Utah State University is home to the largest collection of outdoor gear and historic catalogs in the world. Here's KSL News Radio's Brianna Willis.
21: The Outdoor Recreation Archive has grown from a collection of 1,200 catalogs to now over 8,000, along with sketchbooks, videos, and photos from the personal collections of designers from brands like Patagonia, JanSport, and The North Face. The collection began as a way to teach outdoor design students history, but now top brand designers will make trips to study the sketches, looking for inspiration on upcoming anniversary designs, and students can learn to mimic a brand style.
19: The collection is frequently on the road and will be making an appearance in Taiwan this October. If you want to show your Utah Mammoth pride during the off-season, you can do so on your car. Utah drivers can now order the first ever Utah hockey license plate through the DMV. Proceeds outside of the plate fee will go to the SEG Foundation, which supports youth in the community. You can see a photo of the license plate up now at kslnewsradio.com. A looming rock collapse is threatening a village in Switzerland. ABC's Michelle Franson has the story.
22: It's not the Austrian Alps, but the hills are alive in the Swiss village of Kandersteg. Some 1,300 residents in the path of a massive rock collapse and landslide, similar to the one last year that destroyed the town of Blatten. Scientists say the beauty of the Swiss Alps, with sharp rocks jutting into the sky, also brings the dangers of an unstable mountain rock formation. Marcus Stoffel at the University of Geneva says climate change leads to the melting of both glaciers and permafrost. Locals taking it in stride. Evacuation plans are also in place if necessary. Michelle Franzen, ABC News.
19: The three things you need to know this hour. First,
23: police say an ongoing dispute between two families led to the deadly shooting outside of Kern's funeral. I'm KSL News Radio's Eric Brer.
19: Second, the governor's top housing advisor says he expects Utah lawmakers to consider legislation that'd make it easier to build smaller, more affordable homes faster all around the state. Third, traffic and weather together.
11: We may have some trouble in traffic. A KSL texter giving us a heads up. It's northbound I-15 blocking the right lane of traffic. A fire truck and ambulance right as you're approaching 3300 South in Salt Lake City, in South Salt Lake. And that is where we have our biggest slowdowns. Ricky Meese in the KSL Traffic Center.
17: Temperatures continue to climb, approaching the triple digit mark on Thursday. Then they drop back down to normal as we head into the weekend as our rain chances rise. I'm Deb Mashuli.
19: It's 95 degrees at the KSL Common Spirit Health Studios. 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
0: From ABC News, I'm Dave Packer. It's primary day in Wyoming, Alaska, and Florida. That state has new congressional maps and what could be a history-making gubernatorial primary. ABC News political director Avery Harper.
3: The congressman, Byron Donalds, he has the endorsement of President Trump on the Republican side. If he is to win in November, he could be the first black governor to represent Florida. And on the Democratic side, there is a favorite in David Jolly. He is a former Republican who became a Trump critic and switched parties. Regardless of what happens, I think for Democrats, this is an uphill battle, even a long shot in a state that shifted so sharply to the right in recent years.
0: There's also a runoff election in California. A new map posted by President Trump on social media claims the Strait of Hormuz is now U.S. territory. The president also says the U.S. blockade there remains in full force and effect, and that he could make the strait a U.S. territory soon.
12: We heard a very forceful response from the Iranians just about the state of negotiations. They say the Strait of Hormuz will not open until the U.S. blockade is lifted, until the frozen assets are released, until they're able to sell oil again, and also they say until the threats and military options are off the table.
0: ABC's Karen Travers. The police manhunt for a masked suspect terrorizing men and women in Philadelphia. He's covering his face, at times wearing a Chucky mask. But Jamaica says she sized up the suspect and instead of running, decided to turn and confront him.
18: I could tell that he wasn't armed. He had a phone in one hand and clearly couldn't bite. So that's whenever I kicked him in the chest and then he stumbled back and then he ran away.
0: ABC parent company Disney's filed a lawsuit against the Trump administration's FCC, saying Chairman Brendan Carr's threat to pull station licenses before they expire is a brazen attempt to chill constitutionally protected rights to free speech. The FCC responding, saying in a statement, all broadcasters have a legal obligation to operate in the public interest, even Disney. 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
24: Hey, I'm John Smith from 103.5 The Arrow, and I've got your music news in a minute. Shakira has vowed to help rebuild her home country after the devastating 7.4 earthquake that hit Colombia last week. Shakira pledged to help build at least 10 new schools through her Barefoot Foundation, which has already operated schools in the region for more than two decades. She was joined by concert producers Live Nation, who pledged $500,000 in support. British rock star Youngblood broke his leg in a motorcycle accident last week, but he says, quote, I'm still gigging. Yeah, he's not letting that stop his tour. Youngblood was riding a dirt bike at the Sturgis Motorcycle Rally in South Dakota. He revealed the injury on Instagram with a photo of his heavily bandaged leg, but then performed at Sturgis that same night, even though doctors told him not to take the stage. For a guy known for throwing himself around during his concerts, playing on a broken leg might make things a little interesting. Finally, since everything Taylor Swift does is news, it's my duty to inform you that T-Swift got a haircut. Swift showed off her shortest haircut in years while attending a wedding in the UK over the weekend. She was there with friends Sabrina Carpenter and Jack Antonoff. That is your music news in a minute or so. Here on KSL News Radio, I'm John Smith reporting.
19: 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Ricky, what's going on out there?
11: Well, I am looking at what I believe our texter was telling us about, and we do have some vehicles over to the right shoulder now, northbound I-15, just after 3300 South. Near 3300 South, this is actually being called a medical situation in traffic. So just use caution getting through there. We definitely want to make sure that the medics have access to the scene. So as a result, you're going to see slow go and some stop and go speeds northbound I-15 between 4500 South and 6 North. Even after that, it's heavy and slow 6 North through North Salt Lake. Southbound I-15 packed in with delays from North Temple to 2100 South, and again, Murray through Draper with the worst speeds between 53rd South through Sandy. Now starting to see some heavy and slow traffic southbound I-215's East Belt. About 4500 South, And then to the north, we do have a lot of delays now. And this is actually on the southbound side of Legacy Parkway going from Farmington towards Centerville. I-15 in Weber County delays both directions, Roy and Riverdale. Michelle?
16: Still a painful drive for people making their way northbound on the West Belt. This is going to start right about 3500 south and stretch up to the east side of Salt Lake International. For drivers using Bangor Mountain View, again, that's still very busy on both roadways in the West Valley area, and that's going to stretch in spots down to the south part of the valley. For drivers into Utah County, southbound I-15, looking at slowdown starting right about 2100 north in Lehigh, and that's going to be in spots down into the Linden area. On the flip side, you're seeing some solid slowdowns starting prior to 800 north in Orem, and that's stretching back up into American Fork and Pioneer Crossing. We're seeing some delays there as well. This is going to be as you're approaching into Saratoga Springs and then continuing on SR 73 well out into the ranches. 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I'm Michelle Rowe in the KSL Traffic Center.
17: The KSL 7-day forecast starts off with temperatures still above normal for this time of year. We'll be in the mid-90s Wednesday with partly cloudy skies. We'll keep some of those clouds on Thursday with a high of 100 degrees. We dip slightly into the upper 90s on Friday with mostly cloudy skies and a 30% rain chance. We're watching the chance for some isolated thunderstorms over the weekend as highs slowly decrease through the low 90s. From the KSL Weather Center with your 7-day forecast, I'm Devin Shuley.
5: 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Right now it's 95 degrees and mostly sunny in Salt Lake City.
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1: We're watching Utah's money. Klarna stock tumbled 21% today after the buy now, pay later platform posted softer than expected guidance for the year. Wall Street wanted to see more than $1 billion in revenue, but Klarna says it will be between 940 and 980 million. American Airlines is making some changes to try to make customers more comfortable on longer flights. Seatback screens, Bluetooth audio pairing, and USB-C charging stations, all part of the cabin revamped coming in 2028 that the airline hopes will help them compete with rivals Delta and United. Meta shares are down more than 3% today. It's the social media giant's first day in a California courtroom where it's facing a massive lawsuit from 29 states who claim Instagram and Facebook were designed to be addictive and harmful to children. On Wall Street, things took a tumble. The Dow was down 116 points, closing at 53,343. The S&P was down 53 points, and the NASDAQ was off 355 points. Oil a little bit up, sitting at $85.33 a barrel.
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1: 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Ricky, how are the roads looking?
11: We've had a crash on northbound I-15 prior to 2100 South. It is adding to the heavy delays, and you'll see a slow drive northbound I-15 from Murray through North Salt Lake and into Woods Cross, but the worst speeds will be from just before 33rd South to 6th North. Delays southbound I-15, North Temple to 2100 South, and again from 45th South in Murray through Draper. I-215 Z spelled slow from 33rd South through Holiday. Michelle?
14: Still really slow for drivers on Bangor Highway in the West Valley area and headed into West Jordan right about 90th South. Looking to Utah County, southbound I-15 still remains slow in spots between Lehigh and Linden. 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I'm Michelle Rowe in the KSL Traffic Center.
17: Temperatures the next couple of days will range from 5 to 10 degrees above normal. Overnight lows will dip into the low 70s, and then highs on Wednesday will be around 96 degrees with mostly sunny to partly cloudy skies. We will warm to close to 100 degrees on Thursday with partly cloudy skies. And then as we head into the weekend, temperatures dip back closer to normal as our rain chances increase. From the KSL Weather Center, I'm Devin Mashuli.
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20: It's 5:30 at KSL. I'm Britt Johnson in for Jeff Kaplan today. It's 95 degrees and mostly sunny. KSL's top story. As Utah students head back to class, the Drug Enforcement Administration has a new warning for parents. Pay attention to the emojis on your kid's phone. KSL News Radio's Eric Cabrera says some of them may mean a lot more than you think. Eric?
21: Britt, it could be a pill, a blue circle, even a banana. They may look harmless in a text, but the DEA says they're among emojis being used as code to buy drugs. Miguel Shino with the DEA's Rocky Mountain Field Division told KSL that makes it harder for parents to know what their kids are actually talking about online.
22: Parents don't know who their kids or how their kids are communicating based on that those emojis. There's no way to stay up on it. I mean, languages change all the time, and I think emojis are the same way.
21: The DEA's guide shows different combinations linked to counterfeit Percocet, oxycodone, Xanax, and other drugs, along with symbols dealers may use to advertise. Shino says the bigger concern is that the counterfeit

0: where we need to investigate, to ask new questions, perhaps, of older designs.
1: So far, 40 courses have been redesigned, and it has saved an estimated $400,000 in tuition in just the last 3 years. Cameron Elliott, KSL News Radio.
2: The governor's top housing advisor says Utah lawmakers could soon make it easier to build smaller homes around the state. KSL News Radio's Adam Small has details.
3: The governor's senior advisor for housing strategy, Steve Waldrop, tells me there are a few things driving the skyrocketing cost of housing in Utah. Two of them being most of our homes are around 2,800 square feet on average, and because it can take years just to get approval to build a home. Waldrop now says he expects lawmakers to try to solve these issues in the next legislative session in January with a goal of streamlining the process to build smaller homes around the state. He says that could include having pre-approved home designs and land already set aside to build those homes on.
2: Waldrop says he believes doing this will help make housing more affordable for those looking to break into the market. Our top national story. Opening statements today in the court battle between 29 states and Meta. The tech giant is accused of putting profit before the health and safety of children. Lennon Torres from the HEAT Initiative says Meta needs to be held accountable for not protecting underage users from sexual predators.
4: There is nothing inherently social about these platforms. Instagram is not social media. It is a predator-enabling engagement farm. And we deserve better.
2: In a statement, Meta says it's proud of its work to protect teens and looks forward to proving that in court. Another day of testimony in Massachusetts in the case of a mother accused of murdering her three children. Lindsay Clancy's former mother-in-law took the stand today and says Lindsay reached out for help with postpartum depression. ABC's Peter Haralambos reports.
5: This is kind of a key part of the defense to push back on a prosecution argument that we heard repeatedly over the course of this trial. Prosecutors say that Lindsay Clancy was not serious about her mental health treatment, that she was basically jumping from provider to provider looking for a quick fix, and that after about 4 months of treatment, she just gave up on it. But now we're hearing from both her mother and mother-in-law basically saying, no, she was serious about getting help, and we actually helped her facilitate that help.
2: And 20% of women will experience postpartum depression, according to licensed social worker Sarah Hanchett. She tells Inside Sources that there's still a stigma around these conditions, and the best way to mend that is by talking about it.
6: We need our PCPs, we need our OBGYNs to ask questions of women and really pay attention to the answers.
2: She says that some symptoms may seem normal, like trouble sleeping or worrying that you're not doing a good job, but they're actually not. And open conversations can help ensure new moms get the care that they need. A third of Utah drivers say they speed because no one follows speed limits. KSL News Radio's Don Bringerhoff reports from the Utah Public Safety Building in Taylorsville.
7: This new study from AAA finds that 55% of us believe keeping up with traffic is safer than obeying the speed limit.
8: Is that safer than obeying the speed limit? No. Legally and physically, it's not. When it comes to going over the speed limit, you save a minimal amount of time when you do the simple math on it. But what you do is exponentially increase the likelihood that you're going to be involved in a crash, and then you also increase the severity of that potential crash.
7: Lieutenant Zach Randall with the Department of Public Safety believes the AAA study may be skewed. He says a study they did a couple of years ago showed only 9% of people speed, but believe 55% of others do. From the Department of Public Safety in Taylorsville, Don Brinkerhoff, KSL News Radio.
2: First look traffic, here's Ricky Meese.
9: We do have slowdowns on I-215's east belt, I-215's west belt, north and southbound I-15 in Salt Lake County, and Legacy Parkway seeing delays going northbound, leaving North Salt Lake through Centerville. Ricky Meese in the KSL Traffic Center.
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2: 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Scientists have come to the conclusion that you have 2 ages. Anybody who's ever stood in front of a mirror stressing about crow's feet knows this. You have a chronological age, when they sing happy birthday.
3: Happy birthday to you.
2: But you also have a biological age that basically measures the wear and tear on your body. You might be 50 years old, but you look 40. That's your biological age, measured through DNA testing, which looks at the changes in the length of your telomeres, but I don't want to get into that because there's now an easier way to measure how old you are biologically. Just Google the words face age. There's a website run by Novos that uses AI to measure your face age. All you have to do is smile at the camera on your computer, or you can upload a photo. Their servers will grind away for a minute and then send you an email with your face age. But a word of warning, it does measure your eye age, your eye bags, facial wrinkles, the uniformity of your face, your pores, the level of redness, but the accuracy is questionable. See, I took 3 pictures, each with a different amount of light in the room. Now, I'm 65 years old, and the 3 different tests said I was 51, 58, and 60, proving that AI isn't all that smart and can't make up its mind. And it also proves, apparently, I'm not that old. But really, you can Google the words face age and take the test, or you can recognize you're as old as you feel.
3: Happy birthday.
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6: For those who are traveling I-15 in Weber County, we do have slow speeds both directions of I-15, Riverdale and Roy, some southbound slowing, Highway 89 trying to get to the I-84 junction, and a spot of delay northbound on I-15 in Marriott, Slaterville. It's really as you're passing 12th Street in Ogden that speeds slow way down. For I-15 drivers in Salt Lake County, the delays continue. Going southbound, it's from downtown to 2100 South at the I-80-201 junction. More slowing, Murray and Midvale, and then in spots from 106 South in Sandy down to Bluffdale, northbound I-15. It's crowded and slow coming from Utah County. Lehigh up to Bangor Highway's exit in Draper. You get a break for only a little while before more delays are waiting for you. Northbound I-15, 4500 South through North Salt Lake. I-215's East Belt really seeing a heavy and slow drive now. Part of it starts coming out of the mouth of Parley's Canyon, westbound I-80, continuing southbound on the East Belt from there all the way through Holiday. Michelle?
7: KSL Traffic Trooper confirming what we've been talking about, which is Pioneer Crossing is bumper to bumper, seeing some really solid slowdowns, and you're also very slow if you're out near the ranches, so you want to use plenty of extra time to get through all of that. For drivers southbound on Mountain View Corridor, again, we're seeing delays in the typical trouble spots, West Valley, Daybreak into Harriman, and finally as you're approaching into Saratoga Springs, southbound I-15 in Utah County, that starts up with slowdowns in the Lehigh area stretching into Linden and looking at some more delays as you're going through Provo. On the flip side, that starts right about 800 north in Orem, stretching back up to almost Pioneer Crossing. And again, if you're on the West Belt, really solid slowdowns as you're making your way through the West Valley area, headed up toward the east side of Salt Lake International. From the Michelle Rowe in the KSL Traffic Center.
8: As we head into Wednesday morning, temperatures will be mild to start in the low to mid 70s. Highs will be around 96 degrees with mostly sunny to partly cloudy skies. We'll heat up to 100 degrees on Thursday before dipping back into the upper 90s Friday with more clouds. We're introducing about a 30% rain chance on Friday. Slightly better chances for some isolated thunderstorms as we head into the weekend. From the KSL Weather Center, I'm Devin Mashuli.
5: It's 95 degrees in Salt Lake City. 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
2: People ask me, Ruth's Chris, is it really that good? Well, I just made a reservation at Ruth's Chris at the Hotel Park City. We're going to head up in the mountains and feast like kings. But in an unpretentious way. See, Ruth's Chris will serve you the best steak in the world, whether it's the thick, juicy ribeye, the delicious New York strip, or my absolute favorite, the most tender steak of all, the Ruth's Chris filet. 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And you should celebrate yours with Ruth. I love Ruth's Chris. You will too.
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5: KSL News Time, 546. The three things you need to know this hour. First,
12: we're learning more about what led up to the helicopter crash that killed two firefighters in Utah. Federal investigators say the two were conducting a water drop at the Widemouth 2 fire just before it went down. I'm KSL News Radio's Reagan Edelman.
5: Second, speeding on Utah's roads is normal. At least that's what a majority of people surveyed by AAA think. Third, traffic and weather together.
6: You are going to see some slowdowns westbound on the 21st South Freeway. It's a little crowded and slow between I-15 and the West Belt, and then again after Bangor Highway into Magna. Also, delays. This is north and southbound I-15 in Utah County between Pioneer Crossing off and on into Pleasant Grove, Linden, and Orem. Ricky Meese in the KSL Traffic Center.
8: We will finish out the rest of this work week with highs in the mid to upper 90s with the chance of hitting 100 degrees on Thursday. I'm Devin Mashuli.
13: It's 97 degrees at the KSL Common Spirit Health Studios. 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
14: ABC News, I'm Dave Packer. It's primary day in Wyoming, Alaska, and Florida. That state has a new congressional map and what could be a history-making gubernatorial primary. It's also a runoff election in California. A new map posted by President Trump on social media claims that the Strait of Hormuz is now U.S. territory. The president also says the U.S. blockade there remains in full force and effect.
15: We heard a very forceful response from the Iranians just about the state of negotiations. They say the Strait of Hormuz will not open until the U.S. blockade is lifted, until the frozen assets are released, until they're able to sell oil again, and also they say until the threats and military options are off the table.
14: ABC's Karen Travers. A police manhunt for a masked suspect terrorizing men and women in Philadelphia, covering his face, at times wearing a Chucky mask, asking if they're ready to die. The music world remembering Frank Beard today. The ZZ Top drummer, he was the one without a beard, has died, 77 years old. This is ABC News.
13: Another city in Utah is looking at a possible data center. During its city council meeting tonight, Spanish Fork city leaders will hear more about a proposal from a company who wants to bring a data center to town. KSL TV's Alex Cabrero is in Spanish Fork tonight, where officials tell him no final decisions have been made.
16: The site where this proposed data center would be put is here at this facility. It's the old Finger Hut warehouse at the mouth of Spanish Fork Canyon, just before the windmills on Highway 6. Tonight's city council meeting will include a public comment period where residents can talk about their concerns with this project. Now, the company that wants to bring it here, Volition, says their data centers are different from others because it does not tap into the city's electrical grid. Instead, they're planning on using natural gas to generate their power, as well as use a closed-loop system for water. But even still, there are a lot of people concerned about this project, which the city council says is why this topic is part of tonight's agenda.
17: I think data centers are a hot topic. You know, you've seen examples in the city of different kinds of proposals. This one is unique, and that's a case that Volition has tried to make with our council. And so our council is listening and deciding if they like what they hear. And like you said, nothing's been decided. Tonight, they can make the text amendment to the municipal code and allow it. They can deny it. They can decide they want more time to think about it. So we'll see what happens.
16: That part of the council meeting is important, deciding on whether to amend the city's municipal code to allow something like this where a company would generate its own power. We've spoken to some residents about this. We will hear from them coming up tonight in our 6 o'clock newscast, as well as what the company's CEO says about his data centers and why he feels they are different from others. For now, though, for Live at 5 in Spanish Fork, I'm Alice Cabrero.
13: And that meeting begins in about 10 minutes. We'll have a full breakdown report for you on Utah's morning news tomorrow starting at 5 a.m. KSL News Time 549, traffic and weather together every 10 minutes on the 9s, brought to you by UCCU. 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
6: We still have some busy traffic, a little unusual on the east belt of I-215 going southbound between I-80. Down to just past 4500 south, but the volumes are thinning out and speeds are improving, not as slow as it had been. But I-15 is still seeing some delays. If you're southbound, it's crowded and slow starting just before 4500 south all the way through Bluffdale. Northbound I-15, again, a reduced speed as you're coming around the point of the mountain from Utah County into Draper at Bangor Highway. More delays, pretty heavy at times, northbound I-15, starting just after 4500 south through North Salt Lake. Legacy seeing some heavy and slower traffic going northbound through Woods Cross and Bountiful. And still some leftover slowing southbound I-15 between the I-84 junction through Roy. Michelle?
7: Still a really painful drive for drivers on the West Belt. This is northbound starting in West Valley and headed up to the east side of Salik International Airport. For drivers still using Bangor and Mountain View Corridor, West Valley remains busy on both of those roadways into the West Jordan area for drivers on Bangor, and finally Riverton into the Draper area for if you're using Mountain View. We're still seeing some slowdowns in the Daybreak and Harriman areas, but the bigger slowdowns are continue to be as you're going through Saratoga Springs. Southbound I-15 looking at slow and go traffic starting around 2100 North in Lehigh. That's stretching down toward the north side of Linden. On the flip side, looking at some delays there as well. This is well into Orem, headed back up toward American Fork. Heather Headley with the Utah Valley Symphony in concert August 29th at Sarah Shell. 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That's SCERA.org. I'm Michelle Rowe in the KSL Traffic Center.
8: The KSL 7-day forecast starts off with highs about 5 degrees warmer than normal Wednesday afternoon in the mid-90s, with mostly sunny to partly cloudy skies. Well, partly cloudy skies on Thursday as highs heat up to 100 degrees. We'll be in the upper 90s on Friday with more clouds and a 30% rain chance. As we head into the weekend, we'll be watching the chance for some isolated thunderstorms across the state, especially up in the mountains, as highs dip into the low 90s. From the KSL Weather Center, I'm Devin Mishuli.
13: Right now, it's 95 degrees and sunny in Salt Lake City. 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
13: We're watching Utah's money. Oil prices are up again today after President Trump said he was not in talks with Iran. U.S. crude is sitting at $85 a barrel and the international benchmark is at $87. A popsicle brand has some products being recalled over possible glass contamination. Outshine fruit bars, including strawberry, watermelon, grape, tangerine, and black cherry flavors, were voluntarily recalled by parent company Dreyer's. They say the batch was distributed nationwide, but there's been no illness or injury so far. OpenAI is launching a special version of ChatGPT for teens. The AI startup says the new chatbot will have safeguards in place, as well as some parental controls. They say AI is a key part of the future, and the new model will help teens use it safely and with confidence. On Wall Street today, things are down a little bit. The Dow was off 116 points, closing at 53,343 points. That's just under a quarter of a percent. The S&P was down 53 points. The NASDAQ was off 355 points. That's one and a little over a quarter of a percent. And then oil right now, $85.32 a barrel. It's time for Cougar Tracks. Here's BYU insider Mitch Harper.
24: One of the strengths of BYU football in 2026 is the amount of returning experience from last season. However, one phase of the game is completely new this year. on special teams. Kicker Will Farron, punter Sam Vanderhaar, and long snapper Garrison Grimes are all gone. Looking to replace those three is Matthias Dunn at kicker, punter Fuller Schertz, and Ty Smith at long snapper. Here's Matthias Dunn on how fall camp has been going for the specialist.
0: One thing all three of us lack is just some game experience. And so going into practice, basically, yeah, we have our field goal period for 5 minutes at the beginning. We have our punt period. We're hitting like 6 to 8 field goals, a punt, back to back to back. But then later on in practice, when we go to team drive it, when we go to, you know, team red zone, we're doing run on field goals, run on punts in front of the whole team, kind of simulating that experience of standing on the sideline, running on in front of everyone, having to execute.
24: For more from this interview, listen to the Cougar Tracks podcast on KSL Sports. With Cougar Tracks, I'm Mitch Harper on your legacy home of the BYU Cougars, KSL News Radio.
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13: 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Auto loan rates as low as 4.74% APR. Ricky, how are the roads looking?
6: We are still dealing with some delays, and if you are traveling southbound to I-15, you will see that the slowdowns continue from Murray at 4500 south through Draper. Northbound I-15, slow rounding the point into Draper at Bangor Highway. And then again from just before 33rd South all the way through North Salt Lake. Michelle?
7: KSL traffic trooper letting us know there's a major backup on Geneva Road just past University Parkway, and this goes from Orem to Provo. For drivers making their way southbound on I-15, seeing some slowdowns in spots from Lehigh headed down into the Linden area, and we're seeing a little more slowing as you're going through Provo. On the flip side, looking at the delays from Orem, headed back up into American Fork, and 2100 North in Lehigh remains very busy as well. Pioneer Crossing looking at some solid slowdown right around just west of I-15, and then again making your way over toward SR-73 into the ranches. Michelle Rowe in the KSL Traffic Center.
13: Well, it's warming back up. We're moving towards 100 degrees by Thursday. Things will cool down a bit for the weekend, and we may even get some rain. Right now, it's 95 degrees and sunny in Salt Lake City.
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13: It's 6 o'clock at KSL News Radio. I'm Britt Johnson in for Jeff Kaplan today. It's 95 degrees and sunny. KSL's top story. Investigators say the two pilots killed in a helicopter crash while fighting the Widemouth 2 fire sent out a distress call before crashing. KSL News Radio's Claire Scott has what we know.
18: The report released today by the National Transportation Safety Board says the two U.S. Forest Service pilots left the Richfield Airport around 10:20 to conduct a water drop operation. As the crew was attempting to release the water, the report says the helicopter disappeared behind a knoll, which is basically a small hill. We learned that the ground supervisor who had been speaking to the pilots heard one swear and say, "We have a problem." Just 1 second later, the supervisor heard, "Mayday, mayday, mayday," and then nothing. NTSB says that after crashing, the helicopter erupted into flames. Chris Anderson and Miles Elliott were killed in the crash. Claire Scott, KSL News Radio.
13: As police investigate possible gang involvement in that deadly Kearns funeral shooting, a former FBI agent says Utah's broader gang problem is reaching younger kids. KSL News Radio's Eric Cabrera explains.
25: Police say Afuhia Manatau gave a gun to the 17-year-old suspect, who then opened fire on two 18-year-olds, killing Vilisoni Angelau. Manatau is now in jail. Police have not said that 17-year-old is a gang member, but they are investigating possible gang involvement among those involved. And retired FBI agent Greg Rogers told Inside Sources that more broadly, gangs are recruiting increasingly younger kids.
2: Unfortunately, the gangs have really grown. They've gotten very adept at getting younger, I mean, I'm talking about 12 and 13, very young people into these gangs.
25: Roger says once kids find friends and acceptance in a gang, getting them out can be difficult. Police say the current shooting started with an ongoing dispute between two families. The other 18-year-old and the 17-year-old suspect remain critically hurt. Eric Cabrera, KSL News Radio.
13: Representative Doug Fiafia says the Tongan community is hurting after the shooting outside the funeral in Kearns.
5: I think when you think of